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2: The midterm elections are just 10 weeks away, and the Republican Party is gearing up.
3: It's not the first time it's happened. In 1984...
4: Nancy and I extend our deep thanks to the Lone Star State and the Big D, the city of Dallas.
3: But next week's Republican convention in Dallas will not include the nomination of a presidential candidate or a debate over a platform. President Trump is said to have personally picked the date and the location as a way to fire up the GOP base going into a midterm election with extremely competitive races and control of Congress on the line. Jim Ryan, ABC News in Dallas-Fort Worth.
2: A warning from a North Carolina health official after a trip of goats in a traveling petting zoo developed rabies, which is not curable but preventable.
5: The concern is coming from the fact that these rabid goats were at nearly a dozen events in the community over the last month, and there were a number of families that were petting them. And now health authorities in multiple North Carolina counties are urging people who may have come in contact with these rabid goats to immediately call their local health departments for medical advice.
2: ABC's Faith Abube. Police in Cincinnati say two people were rescued from a tractor trailer that was left dangling off a bridge after an interstate crash. For service and devotion. The Dolly Parton Estate is planning a two-day Dolly Fest in Nashville and London in 2027, but dates and tickets are still to come. I'm Stephanie Officer, ABC News.
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8: From the WPBF 25 First Warning Weather Center, I'm Chief Certified Meteorologist Chris Martinez with a look at South Florida's certified most accurate forecast. Tonight we'll get down the upper 70s, partly cloudy to mostly cloudy skies as showers go away. Then as we head into Tuesday, another warm day, high temperatures, low 90s. Expect some showers and storms in the afternoon.
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11: 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Thanks. Appreciate you stopping by from our home base here in San Antonio at KTSA. Glad to have you along across the nation, actually beyond the nation. In Australia, you're listening. Thank you for increasing our podcast numbers there. In Canada, you're listening. I appreciate that as well. Listen, we've got a lot to get to this hour. Brianna Morello at the bottom of the hour. She's a great independent journalist. She has the story. She sat down with the Collins County DA and got to the bottom of why exactly was there information about Carmelo Anthony and Austin Metcalf left out of the trial of Carmelo Anthony, who murdered him. He murdered the other guy. Why was that information in there, that Carmelo Anthony had violent tendencies since he was very, very young? All sorts of run-ins with the law, all sorts of violent outbursts. Allegedly, his ex-girlfriend said that he was stalking her an hour before he killed Metcalf, that he was bothering her up until right there, 60 minutes before the guy died. He also talked about wanting to stab somebody and lick the blood. This is the guy that wanted us to think, his family and his lawyers wanted us to think, was just some innocent victim that was, or was a racial attack somehow. By the way, there's never been any information out of that stabbing that day in Frisco, Texas, that it was racially motivated. But in a deal the prosecution made and the defense made, Carmelo Anthony's past would not be used in the trial, and also Austin Metcalf's past. And Austin Metcalf and his brother, I guess, allegedly wrote some racial things on in some graffiti and said some racial things in their youth. I don't know how I feel about not telling everybody everything, but the only reason we're finding out about the violent past of Carmelo Anthony is because there are these race, you know, baiters and race insiders who are trying to say, see, the kid was a racist. So let me see how clear I can make this. And again, Brianna will go through all this at the bottom of the hour. Even if he called him the N-word 10 times, you don't get to stab the guy in the heart and kill him. Now, nobody suggests he did that. In fact, his football player teammates, many of whom happen to be black, testified on behalf of Austin Metcalf and against Carmelo Anthony. So there is no suggestion that that happened in that tent. But if it did, you still don't get to kill the guy. It doesn't rise to that level. It doesn't. So we're going to have the nuts and bolts of that coming up with Brianna at the bottom of the hour. Don't miss a second of that. Next hour, Kay Hill is going to break down why did John Ratcliffe, and it seems all but true now, why did he go to Moscow? Why did he go and meet with Russian people in Russia when I thought that we were backing Ukraine in the war between Ukraine and Russia? And we still are. I mean, I don't think that. I know that we are. But why did the CIA, it's not the Secretary of State. It's not the Vice President. It's the CIA director. Why did he go? I find that to be very, very interesting. So we'll get into that as well. The ballroom construction can continue. I can't believe the construction of the ballroom is still top news every day. And you might say, well, you're bringing it up. That's why it's top news. No. It's top news and what's trending today. And it's why I'm bringing it to you. How many times does the Supreme Court have to address the damn ballroom? Let the man build the ballroom. It's free. It's all donations, the actual construction of it. Yes, you'll need some more security there to keep all sorts of people who are going to be at the ballroom, all sorts of dignitaries, all sorts of foreign leaders, and whoever the future presidents are, they'll use the ballroom. Why can't he build the ballroom? Can the left ever get out of its own way? It's so crazy to me that this is what they're hanging their hat on. It's just dumb. Here's a story from the New York Post. Supreme Court lets Trump resume White House ballroom construction, but conservative justice slams unlawful project. Emily Gooden, looks like Gooden, over from the New York Post. Construction of the new White House ballroom can continue. The Supreme Court ruled Monday today in a victory for President Trump. Trump trumpeted the decision. Quote, I'm pleased to report that the United States Supreme Court has just ruled in favor of the ballroom military complex being built without any further contingency, doubt, or threat, he wrote on Truth Social. We're living in the golden age of America, and this building will be one of the greatest ever constructed in Washington, D.C., he said. The court, 5-4, rejected a challenge from the National Trust of Historic Preservation, seeking to halt the massive project, which is slated to cost at least $400 million. In an unsigned majority opinion, the court said that the trust does not have legal standing to bring the lawsuit. But the court did rule on whether Trump has the authority to carry out the construction without congressional approval, which was Trump's argument to stop the ball, or the trust argument to stop the ballroom. Quote, today, we do not pass upon the legality of the government's East Wing project. We conclude only that based on the submissions before us, the government is likely to prevail in showing that the trust lacks standing to challenge the project in federal court, the court said. Chief Justice John Roberts joined the court's three liberal justices in dissent and declared the construction was illegal. Quote, construction of the ballroom has proceeded apace for the better part of a year. That construction is likely unlawful, Roberts wrote. Federal law gives Congress control over federal property, including the White House grounds, but has also long allowed presidents to undertake the care, maintenance, or repair, alteration, and refurbishment and improvement of the executive residence. It's a major victory for the president as his rebuilding of Washington faces several lawsuits. Democratic Representative Joyce Beatty of Ohio is challenging his bid to renovate the Kennedy Center, and other groups are trying to stop construction of the planned arch at Arlington National Cemetery. Litigation of the president's controversial ballroom is expected to continue, but Monday's ruling will likely give Trump time to finish the project. In court filings, lawyers said the administration said construction was already 65% complete. President has in recent weeks emphasized the security and military importance of the ballroom, which will include an underground bunker, a drone port on the roof, and a hospital complex. Crews are working 20 hours a day in the planned 90,000-square-foot ballroom. It's expected to be completed by August of 2028, according to court documents. Why? Leave the ballroom alone. It's so stupid. So dumb. Why is this what's sticking in your craw somehow? I don't get it. And what is up with Roberts? Is anybody surprised that John Roberts is a stupid man? Is anybody surprised by that? John Roberts is the same guy. When he got Obamacare on his desk, decided to say that the fine that was in Obamacare wasn't really a fine, it's a tax. And then as illuminated to us by Louis Gohmert, then later in the same ruling, he said it was a fine, not a tax. So he said it was a tax, not a fine, and you're allowed to tax. Then later he said it was a fine, not a tax, in the same ruling. And somehow Obamacare survived, which I still to this moment believe was an illegal takeover of 1/6 of our economy. That's the same guy, John Roberts, the Chief Justice. Don't know why he's the Chief Justice, other than George W. Bush might have been drunk that day. Who knows? He's the one that gave him the title. He's not reliably conservative. He's not reliably a textualist, which means he believes the text in the Constitution. He's reliably a guy who, at any chance he gets, is going to try to stop Trump. And many times he rules the right way. But in this one, not even close. Sean Duffy, Secretary of Transportation. By the way, I'm going to have his daughter, Evita Duffy, on this week as well. Make sure you stick around for those shows as we go forward. Great talking to her today. Sean Duffy, the Transportation Secretary, came out today and said what a lot of us wanted done. Because how many times we've been riding down the highway and we see somebody who doesn't look like they can handle that dump truck or that 18-wheeler or that big rig. And you're thinking to yourself, how did they get a commercial license? I used to have a CDL back in the day. I used to drive dump trucks. I speak a language. I can understand road signs. You've got people that are out here can't understand road signs. How are they passing a driving school? Well, you would think to yourself, self, this probably isn't that big a deal. Turns out it was a big deal.
12: Today, what we are announcing is an emergency executive shutdown of 110 driving schools. So these are driving schools that account for 5,000 of the violations for English proficiency.
11: 5,000 people were either graduating from those schools or were about to, and they couldn't speak English. They could not pass fundamental, easy read road signs English. Think about that. Remedial English they couldn't do.
12: What I mean by that is you have to speak English to operate a commercial motor vehicle. I didn't create that rule. President Trump didn't create that rule. That rule has been in place for decades. And we have schools that know the rule and still pass people through their school who can't speak the language. And so there's 110 of them through a data analysis that are the greatest offenders. As of today, those schools are shut down. We also have shut down 160 additional schools. These are schools in essence, certify that they are qualified to train truck drivers. However, they don't have adequate space to put a potential driver in a truck and have them go around the cones and do the turns. And they don't have space to even allow the truck driver to actually get behind the wheel and drive. They have unlicensed instructors. So you have instructors who are uncertified who are allegedly training the new truck drivers to operate on American roadways.
11: Are you following this? You don't have enough space to teach them how to physically drive the truck. 5,000 don't have enough English skill to drive down the road and understand a road sign. And many of the instructors weren't certified to be instructors. And your family's driving next to them on the highway.
12: And they oftentimes didn't have classrooms. One school that we're shutting down was so flippant, as they told us, their classroom was the school bus that was in the backyard. That was the classroom for which they were training new truck drivers. So you have fraud throughout the school system.
11: I mean, think about that. Because many people say, I don't trust anybody. I don't like anybody. I don't trust anybody. I don't like anybody. I call BS. You do trust. When you go to that restaurant, you trust the food's going to not be poisoned. When you drive down the road, you trust the guy next to you is not going to swerve into you. When you see a big rig, you trust that person knows how to drive and read signs. We do have a trust as human beings. And this will shatter it when you find out that there were 5,000 people either on the road or about to be who could not speak the language good enough to be safe. Then you see the viral videos of 18-wheelers spinning out and taking out entire families, and the people driving cannot speak the language at all. In fact, some of them didn't even make an emotional face when they were like, you know, whatever. Oh, look, a car just completely ripped its roof off going underneath my bed. Whatever. And if the rule is in place, why wasn't this fixed during 4 years of Biden? Why wasn't it fixed during 4 years of Trump? Now, I don't know what the numbers were under Trump 1 or Biden. I don't know what those numbers are. I know what Sean Duffy's telling us today, and I believe him. So the roads just got that much safer. I can't imagine anybody on the opposing side politically having a problem with making sure that people driving big rigs down the road who are getting certified with commercial driver's licenses, I can't imagine anybody being angry that we have to make sure they can actually do it. And then it goes back to DEI. Are a lot of these people getting their CDL so we can say, hey, more people from this background who happen to be, you know, Asian from the Middle East, or happen to be Indian from Asia, or happen to be Hispanic from a different country, or Chinese or Italian, whatever. I mean, are we doing it so we can say, hey, look how diverse we are? I don't want diversity when I'm driving down the highway at 80 miles an hour. No, what I want is best trained possible on the planet, driving that 18-wheeler so that my kids, my wife, my family, that I am all safe. Same argument when it comes to those who are operating on you. Same argument when it comes to those who are flying planes. I don't care about diversity. They can all be black. I don't care. As long as they're the best qualified, I am down. I'm here for it. So what Sean Duffy does here is something that should have been done a long time ago. Your thoughts, 888-941-PAGS, 888-941-7247, joepags.com. Scroll down, click on contact. Go check out the latest over on YouTube. I got two pages. One, joepags.com/YouTube. The other one is at JoePags Body Cam on YouTube. We're building that page. It's only been around for about a week, and we're dropping a video there every day where I comment on those on the body cam videos that are being released by police. Let me tell you in the meantime about Incogni. 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

0: thanks. I appreciate you stopping by. Finally cleaning up the CDL certification schools, which they should have done a very long time ago. 5,000 people will not be on the road driving big rigs with a CDL because of the move made by Sean Duffy. And I think it was a great move. Let me go to the phone lines. 888-941-PAGS. Estefan is on line one. Hi, what's going on?
1: Is that me?
0: Yeah, talk to me. What's happening?
1: Yeah. I just wanted to say that if more Americans would ask what they could do for their country instead of what their country could do for them, we would be in a lot better place today. And what I mean by that is before 9/11, there were flight schools that were taking money, payment, checks, credit cards from people, from individuals that had no interest in learning how to land the plane,
0: right,
1: only how to fly the plane. And now today we have these schools, if you want to call them that, taking money, taking cash, getting paid to teach people how to drive on our roads, huge rigs, and not make it a requirement that they knew how to read, write, and speak English. This puts, they had no thought to whether or not this made America suffer or Americans actually die. They just took the green. And to me, that speaks of almost treasonous. It is sinful. It should be criminal for people to, they should suffer more than just having their schools closed. They put American lives in danger. They put our economy in danger. And I just don't understand how people cannot see the bigger picture. There is a bigger picture than yourself and your little business and your little bank account. This country is in grave danger every day. And there are people that wake up every morning planning and plotting how to do us great harm. And when the next 9/11 happens, I don't want everybody going, oh, my God, we had no idea. Oh, I'm so surprised. Oh, they've been telling us they're going to do this. And nobody's listening. Everybody's taking the money. Nobody's listening.
0: Well, I think people are starting to listen. I appreciate the call. And I said Estefan, which is how Gloria Estefan says it. Could have been Estefan. Not sure. But I appreciate the call. Very well said. When we go back to 9/11 and those who are going to flight school, who a couple of them literally said, I just want to learn how to fly it. Don't need to learn how to land. I mean, that should have been certainly a key. But also ask yourself this question. Why were foreign nationals allowed to go to a flight school? And many of them had overstayed their visas, so they were here illegally. Why were they allowed to go to a flight school? You had the one guy was arrested who would have been the 20th hijacker. But why would you ever take an application from somebody who's, unless they showed up and gave a fake name, which I don't think they did. You're here from Pakistan? Okay, how long are you going to be here? I mean, you don't ask for a visa? I mean, I would venture to say, if somebody is here visiting, you don't let them go to flight school. That it just seems to be a no-brainer. Seems to be common sense. But let's go back to these truck driving schools, these CDL classes. As much as I agree with what the man said, that these people looking out for their bank account and their little businesses and not for the United States of America, what about the rules and regulations? Who's overseeing this? The FAA just allowed it with the planes? The Transportation Department just allowed it with trucks? I'm glad you've got a Secretary of Transportation now who cares and is going to stop that. But if these laws and these regulations, these rules are on the books, why weren't they followed? I'd like to find that out. And was it purposeful during some previous administration to just ignore this and let anybody and everybody say, yeah, it's PAGS's CDL school. Give me a few thousand dollars and I'll show you how to shift gears or something. I mean, that I would like to get to the bottom of all of it. I like the move that was made today, but how did we get here? And I think that's an important question. 888-941-PAGS, 888-941-7247, joepags.com. Scroll down, click on contact. 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Got two pages, one at Joe Pags, the other one is at Joe Pags Body Cam. Keep it here for Brianna Merlo.
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4: 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ABC News, I'm Stephanie Officer. Dwayne Keefe D. Davis, the only one ever brought up on charges in the killing of musical icon Tupac Shakur, has just been found guilty of first-degree murder. ABC News analyst Bernarda Villalona.
5: Justice delayed is not justice denied. And even though Keefe D. Davis was brought to trial nearly 30 years after the killing of Tupac Shakur, today he was held accountable for his actions and for causing the death and orchestrating the death of Tupac Shakur.
4: Now, jurors did deliberate for less than 3 hours today before coming to that decision. It comes almost exactly 30 years after Shakur's shooting on September 7th, 1996, near the Las Vegas Strip. He would go ahead and die on September 13th of that year. Now, prosecutors say that Davis did not fire the gun that killed Shakur. Now, the 63-year-old Davis faces a possible max of a life sentence in prison. This is ABC News.
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15: From the WPBF 25 First Warning Weather Center, I'm Chief Certified Meteorologist Chris Martinez with a look at South Florida's certified most accurate forecast. Tonight we'll get down the upper 70s, partly cloudy to mostly cloudy skies as showers go away. Then as we head into Tuesday, another warm day, high temperatures, low 90s. Expect some showers and storms in the afternoon.
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0: We thought the Carmelo Anthony case was over from Frisco, Texas. We thought it was over because the guy was convicted. I thought he didn't get anywhere near enough time, but 35 years in prison, I mean, it's over. But he wants a new trial. And suddenly, there's information coming out about his victim, Austin Metcalf, that wasn't so great. like he might have had some racist stuff in his background. It's Brianna Morello, incredible independent journalist, great friend of mine. It's independentnewsroom.com. Brianna, is that what it is?
17: That's it. Yes, Joe. Thank you. It's always a pleasure to be with you.
0: I love having you on. So go there and follow everything she does. She's breaking news all over the place. I'm confused about this case. The father says he didn't know that this stuff was in Austin's background. The father, of course, called Carmelo Anthony the watermelon felon. And he said, sue me if you want. This has been, you know, cantankerous from the very beginning. But let's take all that away. I mean, the guy stabbed a guy in the heart, killed him under a tent in a bit of a light rain in Frisco, Texas. Why is all this coming out now? Why didn't we know about this?
17: Yeah, Joe. Well, I sat down with the district attorney of Cullen County, Mr. Greg Willis, and Mr. Greg Willis had a lot to say. I wanted to ask him specifically as to why so many details were not told to the jury. And it's all due to a gentleman's agreement. So apparently both sides came to the agreement, and the prosecutor let me know that they were actually the ones to initiate this agreement, that they weren't going to talk about each other's background. So I don't know, and this wasn't said in the interview, I don't know if the Metcalf family didn't want this report to come out regarding his juvie record, because it also included his twin brother. It had a background about some graffiti incidents,
0: right,
17: where racial terms were graffiti. We don't know where, but we just know that that's the general idea of the claims that were made against him. So they didn't want that information coming out in front of the court. So I asked specifically, Greg Willis, why did you not want any information coming out in front of the jury? Because to me, it was quite strange. The big one had to do with Carmelo Anthony's background. You can say whatever you want about Austin. He is the victim in all of this.
0: Yes.
17: So I don't even think anything that happened in his background is relevant. But the focus, because it was never about race, the focus of it has to do with the fact that Carmelo Anthony is accused of, just an hour prior to that stabbing, of stalking his ex-girlfriend. Apparently, she had told school officials that she had broken up with Carmelo Anthony and that he actually sent her a lot of concerning text messages and was stalking her. And so she felt enough was in these text messages to go forward and to report to school officials. An hour later, the victim was stabbed to death.
0: Wow.
17: And so a lot of us were sitting around here wondering, well, why did he have a knife on him during a track meet? It didn't seem to make any sense. We're also wondering why he wouldn't have left the tent after he was asked repeatedly to do so. Why was he provoking Austin Metcalf to go after him? Well, also, the prosecutor dropped another bomb during all of this. And this is all coming out now during the appeals process, because I guess Carmelo's team thinks that he didn't get a fair trial, even though I'd say that he got probably the fairest trial he'd ever get in this country.
0: Right.
17: They tried making the accusations. Well, I'm sorry. The prosecutor also came out and ultimately said that Carmelo Anthony was a troubled kid. Since he was 6 to 7 years old, he had a violent background. He was also apparently brought to a program for behavioral issues at LSU. And that also didn't make its way in front of the jury. Now, he also fantasized about stabbing someone and licking the blood off a blade.
0: Wow.
17: Now, that's what the prosecutor alleged. And he said this was in a text message, but we never saw those text messages as of yet. Apparently, that's been submitted as evidence, though. The judge saw, and that's the reason why he had his request for a new trial denied. But again, there's a lot here. And to those at home who may have had an ounce of empathy for Carmelo Anthony, thinking that this was just a troubled kid, possibly one who'd maybe gotten into a dispute and took it too far, it's quite obvious after hearing all of this that this was something that was possibly potentially premeditated. It didn't matter who it was going to be, whether it was Austin, his girlfriend, or anyone else.
0: Right.
17: He was going to take that knife and plunge it into someone's chest.
0: It is Brianna Morello. Go and check her out over at independentnewsroom.com. So I love that you're putting this out there. It's why I love having you on. Plus, you get the memo about the blue outfit today. We matched somehow. At the end of the day, they didn't release the information not to protect Austin Metcalf, but to also not sort of taint the jury with the background of Carmelo Anthony. And you're doing such a great job showing both sides, because you know as well as I do that immediately this stuff started leaking about how horrible a guy Austin Metcalf was in an attempt to get another trial for Carmelo Anthony. The people who were out there, you know, starting this trouble, the Benjamin Crumps of the world, the people that are out there, you know, releasing this information, talking about what a racist Austin Metcalf was, they didn't come out and say, hey, just to let you know, there were really bad stuff in both of their backgrounds. You know, only one of them said, I want to stab somebody and lick the blood. Only one of them was stalking their girlfriend. Were they trying to only release the bad stuff on Metcalf and leave the Carmelo Anthony stuff hidden?
17: Well, I mean, both sides had agreed to leave it out of the courtroom completely. When I asked Greg Willis, the prosecutor, about this, he said they wanted to just strictly go off of what took place that day under the tent and nothing else. They wanted no other outside noise to all of this. So they were trying to cut through all the side nonsense that was going on the sidelines. And I can understand that. But I do think it was important for the jury to hear this, because I think the jury would have been less sympathetic and would have given him more than 35 years in prison. Now, like you just kind of alluded to here, it was a back and forth. Those on Carmelo's side were extremely nasty about it. And, we spoke of this previously, Joe. I was in front of the courthouse throughout the trial, and there were some individuals who were extremely aggressive, nasty, and racist on Carmelo's side. And there were some individuals who were black, were trying to plead for the Carmelo side to calm down and to realize that Carmelo Anthony was in the wrong in all of this.
0: Right.
17: And so the only side who really wanted to be persistent in making this about race was Carmelo Anthony's side. Now, I don't know why they think that Carmelo Anthony should get a new trial, because if he were to get a new trial, I could promise you that it wouldn't go well for him. I think he'd get life in prison with this new information that's made its way to the surface. But I also want to echo this. I asked the prosecutor to debunk a lot of the lies around all of it, and you could check it out right now. It's on Sarah Gonzalez's Unfiltered Show YouTube page. You can also check it on my page as well. We've collabed on this one.
0: Good.
17: You can watch the full 25-minute interview where we walk through each of the lies that was being told by those on Carmelo's side. Specifically, though, his parents, who tried to claim him as an all-white jury, I had Willis walk us through the almost 50% minority jury that they had picked out for this.
0: Right.
17: I also asked him why there were no black people on the jury. He detailed that as well. And I also asked him about the witnesses that were there that day. This is why it wasn't televised. It wasn't televised, and Willis details this for you as well. It wasn't televised because the vast majority of the witnesses were minors. So they didn't want the minors to have their personal information, their voices out there for people to possibly target them, because the prosecutors were getting death threats. They were getting bomb threats. There was a lot, obviously, of issues there, but they didn't want the witnesses to be intimidated from coming forward. So they didn't televise it. But those witnesses, largely, I think almost all of them, if I remember correctly, were black and Hispanic. And they were all against Carmelo Anthony, especially Carmelo Anthony's

0: Room.com. What's jumping out at me, and tell me if I'm right about this, is that they didn't agree to not talk about their backgrounds to protect Austin Metcalf, although it did a little bit, but not to protect him and his memory. This really sounds like this was to make sure that Carmelo Anthony's background didn't come to play when it came to the jury deciding on a verdict. It sounds to me like this deal was made and it helped him a lot more than it would have helped the memory of Austin Metcalf. Am I right about that?
1: Well, I would agree with that statement. I did ask Greg Willis about it specifically, and he really didn't have any, he didn't really debunk any of that.
0: Right.
1: I think he wouldn't be able to tell me this. So this is me insinuating. This is me guessing, I guess you should say.
0: Right.
1: The two individuals who were charged in that juvie case was both obviously Austin and then his twin brother, Hunter. Now, Hunter, right. I hear nothing but great things about him. And at the time, he was a juvenile as well, so just keep in the back of your mind. If you're the family, and you know this is all coming out, this is a race that not on your half, though, of course. This is the other side trying to push forward race. You right. know they're going to do everything possible to slander both of your children. Sadly, one of them's dead, but the other one has an entire life to live. He has to go to college. He has to do whatever he wants to do in his life. He has to do it. I think you're also trying to protect him as your motherly instinct. My son is dead, but my other son is still alive, and I cannot right. have his entire life ruined. So the fact that the prosecutor told me that we actually brought this forward first tells me, and again, he didn't confirm this, that I think the family made this request privately so that Hunter could have been protected. And it's sad because now it's out there and he's not protected, and his brother obviously is still dead, and they're still, you know, making this all about race.
0: Right.
1: But it wasn't like Carmelo Anthony knew about that case prior to the stabbing. He had no idea, and there was no racial slurs according to all the witnesses. There were no right. racial slurs that were pushed upon Carmelo before the stabbing, and even if there was, it doesn't warrant getting a knife plunged into your chest.
0: No, it doesn't. And a lot of the teammates were black, and they were testifying on Austin Metcalf's behalf. It is Brianna Morello. Brianna, we've got a little time here. I want to go to Dallas. What is the story about this Islamic school of Irving? They're alleged to have covered up a rape. Fill me in on this.
1: Yeah, there's a new lawsuit that's been filed, and I want to just highlight the fact these are all accusations that have been made in a lawsuit, and it's very difficult to kind of sift through it and to tell what is 100% truth. But
0: right.
1: this is a respectable law firm. Apparently, the lead attorney on this is a former Collin County DA as well, a prosecutor, I should say. So that's what we're going to throw out there.
0: Okay.
1: The individual who's involved in all of this allegedly is a 14-year-old former student of the school. Now, this 14-year-old is accused of raping a cleaning woman inside of the school. The school was closed. Apparently, this student was expelled previously because he allegedly was involved in several other instances of sexual misconducts. So he was expelled from the school, but his family and him were allowed to still attend the mosque. According to the lawsuit, the mosque is attached to the school in Irving. Well, that's when this alleged rapist made his way into the school and sexually assaulted violently this cleaning woman. Now, the lawsuit has extensive details in all of this, and you can go to independentnewsroom.com to read it for yourself. I'll spare your audience of the graphic details. But this individual claims that when she left the school and she ran out, that there was a security guard who saw her crying, and she told him to call police, and he said, "Stop crying, and we're going to handle it." Didn't call police, flagged over school officials. Those school officials also, according to the lawsuit, did not call police.
0: Wow.
1: And instead of not calling police, they asked this woman, again, she's a cleaning woman, don't know what her racial background is. I could assume Hispanic just based off this, though. They asked her about her immigration status in this country, and they also allegedly offered her money to hush it up. They also knew exactly who the individual was, according to this lawsuit, and pulled up an image of the person because he was accused, according to this lawsuit, was accused of attempting to rape a female student as well. There was apparently also a background criminal record on him. He had an ankle monitor on. This individual claims he's filing this lawsuit. I've reached out to the school for comment on three different occasions. Unfortunately, they did not respond. I've also reached out to the DA's office, but this is somebody who is under the age of 18, so they did not disclose juvie records. But according to all of this, that rapist has been sentenced to 25 years in prison for this sexual assault. Now, again, this is going to be locked and sealed because he's under the age of 18. We won't know until he turns 18. But I'm doing my circle around trying to get everyone's take on all of this. Unfortunately, the school's not talking, but this lawsuit is official public record, and you could find it right now in Dallas County.
0: And I want to make sure I understand. He has been charged, convicted, and he's getting 25 years, and he was 14 when this happened. Is that what I'm hearing you say?
1: Yep, that's what the law alleges. It says that he has been given 25 years that he pleaded guilty to this rape. And again, this wasn't his first rape. According to the school, this is all in the lawsuit. There might have been a second attempt to rape a woman, or a student. That's what got him expelled from school. But the-

0: according to the lawsuit, he had an ankle monitor because there was three other girls and women allegedly that he had showed his genitalia to. And apparently he was arrested for this charge for this, and he was released, but he was given an ankle monitor. So that's the reason why. 25 years sounds very, very hard for a 14-year-old, but just keep that in mind. And the details about the sexual assault are really, really graphic and really, really disturbing. You can find it at independentnewsroom.com. The court filing is also there, so you can download it yourself and review it for yourself. But the school has given them the opportunity to answer to this lawsuit. Unfortunately, they have not.
1: So, just so I understand, we would not have heard about this if the civil lawsuits wasn't filed. If she would have accepted some sort of a monetary payoff to not talk about it, we would not know about this.
0: If the lawsuit wasn't filed, we wouldn't have known about this. That's correct.
1: Wow.
0: And the individual, because he's under 18 still, it's only his initials named in the lawsuit. Details, you don't get a full name there. So there's that little avenue, too. It's also worth noting that this school isn't, let's just say that this isn't their very first sexual assault claim. In 2019, there was an accusation and a conviction regarding a security guard who worked at the school. That security guard was sentenced to 28 years in prison for raping a boy. It gets even worse. He's trying to appeal it, but he has not had success so far, according to the latest court filings that I've dug through on that one. And there was also a civil lawsuit, not a criminal conviction, but a civil lawsuit against the imam who did work over at the school, according to records. And he was sued by a victim who alleged that she was 16 years old when he started grooming her. The school, I guess, severed ties with him after all this came about, but he was actually forced to cough up $2.8 million. Wow. He tried appealing as well. He lost his appeal, and he actually has to pay for the victim's appealing legal fees as well and all of this. So there's a little bit of a record at this school, and it's unfortunate that nobody wants to talk about it.
1: Well, the problem is the community needs to understand what happened there. And I hate that there had to be a civil lawsuit for us to find out about it. And you've done a great job exposing this. But what if you, is this not a boys' school, right? This is boys and girls?
0: Boys and girls, yeah, and that's the problem.
1: So every girl that went there, their parents should know that this guy was going around victimizing people, no?
0: I would assume they would have known based on the fact that in the lawsuit there's an accusation that he tried raping a female student.
1: Wow.
0: And that claim's made when the school officials were showing the victim of the rape. They were showing her the photo of someone who they suspected it was.
1: Right.
0: And when she identified and said, yes, that was my attacker, they said, yeah, well, we kind of figured that because he tried to do this to another student. And he was expelled. So that's when she first heard about this. And again, the lawsuit claims that the victim's mother actually was helping cleaning the building as well. They were hired by a third party to do just that. And she was on the other side of the building. She came over, saw her daughter emotional and intercepted. And that's when she was the one apparently who called police. So the school didn't call police. They did. And this is, if you've studied these cases before, this is something that adds up with those of the Islamic belief. They, number one, believe it's in their Quran that non-believers, female non-believers could be used as sexual sex slaves is how it's worded in the Quran specifically. And who knows why he did what he did. It's quite disturbing. Obviously, he's a sexual predator if all these accusations are true. But sadly, though, we haven't gotten any confirmation regarding the details from the DA's office, nor have we heard back from the school directly.
1: Well, I mean, it's beyond disturbing because, again, there could be some other potential victims that never came forward because they were afraid. Had we known about this at the time that it happened, I don't care that he's a 14-year-old. You should say it happened at this school, and this kid has been convicted. We're not going to tell you his name because he's a minor. At least maybe others, maybe other potential victims could have said, maybe I should tell somebody what happened to me with this guy. You know what I mean?
0: Yeah. Yeah. Well, that's what you'd want. You'd want that to happen. But, Joe, these, and this is the big debate. I don't know if it's at this school specifically, but I can tell you that Amy Meck, who is another incredible independent journalist for the Rare Foundation, has made accusations regarding the Muslim Brotherhood funding this school directly.
1: Oh, wow.
0: So we know there's a lot of questionable ties with this school directly. Yes. And those who are politicians in the area, I've spoken to a lot of them off the record, and they said that they tried very much to fight back against this school, against this Islamic center as a whole, because there's a lot of issues there. I'm looking for more information on that. I'll be speaking to them in detail with all of that. But the problem with it is, Joe, this is what happens. I mean, this is why some people are against Sharia coming to the United States, because that's what's happening. I mean, it's like
1: our friend Brianna Morello. She does an incredible job. There is more to that. We'll post it tomorrow or the next day over on YouTube. It's very simple. As the father of somebody going to a local school, I would definitely want to know if there was somebody out there victimizing women and they didn't let anybody know. And that doesn't make any sense. So others might have been victimized and didn't come forward. You've got to keep that in mind, too. Got to hit a break here. We're back after this.
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1: Why did CIA Director John Ratcliffe go to Moscow? He went there last week. It was a secret visit that we all then found out about. And I guess the Trump administration is saying this is nothing out of the ordinary. This is nothing odd. I don't know. I thought we were on Ukraine's side in this whole war. And is there some possibility of escalation before de-escalation, before coming to a deal? Break that down bottom of next hour with Kay Hill. That and an awful lot more. Plus, are they going to be bringing back the draft in the UK? That'd be kind of weird. 888-941-PAGS, JoePags.com. Coming right back. Stay here.
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25: From ABC News, I'm Stephanie Officer. A jury has found Dwayne KVD Davis guilty of first-degree murder in the 1996 shooting death of Tupac Shakur near the Las Vegas Strip. The 63-year-old was convicted of murder with the use of a deadly weapon. The jury only took 3 hours to hand down that guilty verdict. Prosecutors told the jury, over the years, Davis repeatedly placed himself in the car from which the fatal shots were fired at Tupac. ABC News legal contributor Bernardo Villalona.
26: KVD, in his own words, had said that had Tupac Shakur's car had pulled up on his side of the vehicle, that he would have been the one to take the shot. But when he realized that it was on the opposite side, this is why he passed the gun to the backseat passenger. That's how things went down the way that they did.
25: Davis now faces a maximum of life in prison. The judge has set Davis's sentencing for October 13th. In the meantime, he'll be held without bail. New Yorkers rattled by deadly violence in Times Square. The NYPD now says one of the two victims stabbed this afternoon has died. The suspect shot by police also dead. ABC's Matt Rivers is there.
27: That suspect seen waving a knife in hand, appearing to advance toward the officers. Police deploying a taser and shooting her.
28: Could have been more than that.
29: Who knows? I could have been your mother who got stabbed.
27: Police officials stressing the suspect appeared to be emotionally disturbed, insisting the incident is not terror-related.
25: One other stabbing victim was hospitalized. After a weekend of deadly flooding in the Grand Canyon, the flood threat is still not over out west. Flood watch is in effect for much of Arizona. ABC News meteorologist Melissa Griffin.
30: That flood watch continues through tonight in the Grand Canyon area. I've been watching these heavy downpours kind of slowly moving through, and we have a widespread flood threat all the way from southern Arizona right into south central Utah, even into parts of western Colorado.
25: At least 2 bodies have been recovered from the flood zone. 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
10: From the WPBF 25 First Warning Weather Center, I'm Chief Certified Meteorologist Chris Martinez with a look at South Florida's certified most accurate forecast. Tonight we'll get down to the upper 70s, partly cloudy to mostly cloudy skies as showers go away. Then as we head into Tuesday, another warm day, high temperatures, low 90s. Expect some showers and storms in the afternoon.
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1: Grammar Air stations all over the place, along with Sam and Polo. It is the Joe Pags Show. Thanks. Appreciate you stopping by. Lots going on this hour. We've got Cahill at the bottom of the hour. Why exactly did John Ratcliffe, the CIA director, allegedly go to Moscow? I mean, I'm saying allegedly because I still think it's somebody who was familiar with somebody's thought process who said this, but President Trump seems to have sort of agreed that he went because he said this wouldn't be out of the ordinary. I don't know how often the CIA director goes to a foreign country. Generally speaking, they don't go to adversarial foreign countries. So I find that whole thing to be very, very interesting. So we'll get into that with Kay at the bottom of the hour. You can also go check that out on YouTube. It's at Joe Pags on YouTube. JoePags.com/YouTube is another way to get there. Let me give you the story of the massive oil deal that the Trump administration made with Venezuela. And the reason why I'm giving you this is because if you watch any sort of left-leaning outlet, they're trying to pretend this is a bad thing. And I've seen some videos over on social media suggesting this is somehow a bad thing. I don't know how it's bad to make a deal. Now, again, remember, we developed much of the capacity in Venezuela. And by we, I mean American companies went down there. Then when Chavez then Maduro took over, they decided, we're just going to take it. It's ours now. We're just going to grab all the means of production, which is what a socialist slash communist does. And they also kidnapped some executives from oil companies. Well, now we've got Maduro locked up. And now that the vice president under Maduro is now the president, this Delcy Rodriguez, who, by the way, is still just the same as he was, but she's doing what we want right now. I don't think she should be the long-term solution there. Now we're making deals to get some of that oil that we were the ones producing and we had the leases for anyway. So is Venezuela going back, at least slowly, is it going back to private ownership can happen again? People can start to flourish again. Can that happen? Let's see the stories from CNBC. Could be fake news. Although, listen, I'll admit, CNBC seems to be, of the NBCs, the lesser of the evil, and they seem to do a pretty good job many times. Trump announced a massive oil deal with Venezuela. Why it won't lower gas prices anytime soon? You see what I mean? You see what I mean, Sam? I mean, you just can't. Hey, this is a good thing.
2: Yeah, can't do it.
1: Somehow, a deal made with Venezuela that I think the number is 64 or 65 million or billion barrel, whatever the hell it is. It's some huge deal. Somehow, still isn't going to help. Spencer Kimball wrote this, whoever the hell that is. Drivers in the U.S. won't see lower gas prices from President Donald Trump's massive oil deal with Venezuela because it'll take years to significantly boost the country's production, experts say. Who are the experts? Let me guess, they're left-leaning experts. Trump announced Friday that the U.S. secured majority control over 65 billion barrels of Venezuela's proven oil reserves, around 20% of the 303 billion barrels that the South American nation is thought to process or to possess. But huge investments are needed to extract those reserves. The legality and long-term viability of the agreement with Caracas are also uncertain, as the terms have not been disclosed by the Trump administration, experts say. Nothing has been published, so we're really still operating on tweets and rumors, said David Goldwyn, who served as the State Department Special Envoy for International Energy Affairs under President Barack Obama. What? Who saw that coming? Some energy expert, so-called expert under Obama, chimed in, and you know he's completely disconnected. He called them tweets. You know what I mean, Sam? Is that's just a telltale sign, isn't it?
2: Listen, I still mistakenly call it Twitter and tweeting and tweets. I mean, I just can't get it out.
1: Wow, what do you love, Obama?
2: Yeah, thanks, Obama.
1: Thanks, Obama. Obviously, this guy's a doofus. And again, so David Goldwyn doesn't want Trump to have a win here. This is why he's saying that. Trump promised Friday the deal would substantially lower gas prices for all Americans long into the future. U.S. gas prices were $4.08 a gallon on average nationwide Monday, nearly 30% higher than this time last year. Well, what was it this time 3 years ago? I bet they're not going to say that. Prices are rising due to Ukraine's attacks on Russian refineries and the supply disruption in the Middle East triggered by the Iran war. It is basically a foregone conclusion that gas prices will set a new all-time high for Labor Day, said Patrick DeHaan, head of petroleum analysis at Gas Buddy. You know, they used to call me that in high school, Sam. I didn't know what it meant.
2: Well, now you do.
1: I was their gas buddy.
2: Yeah, doesn't surprise me. I
1: mean, if you've got some gas tracking app, do you want to go Gas Buddy?
2: I mean, I do use Gas Buddy a lot.
1: I mean, couldn't they name it something different?
2: I kind of like the name.
1: You come from my family. You don't think Gas Buddy is hilarious?
2: I mean, it can be, yeah.
1: Unless we get some magical 20-cent drop, which is next to impossible, it'll be record-setting Labor Day in terms of national average, DeHaan said. Gas prices have never been this high this late into the year, unfortunately. Venezuelan oil exports won't provide any near-term relief to U.S. drivers. The nation's oil infrastructure is in a state of disrepair after years of mismanagement by its socialist government. Venezuela is currently producing around 1.2 million barrels a day, down from a peak of 3.5 million barrels per day in the late 1990s. Rystad Energy estimated in January that it will require about $180 billion of investment through 2040 to return Venezuela to its peak production. Secretary of State Marco Rubio said Friday Trump's deal will bring in nearly $100 billion of private sector investment into the country. One would assume this is all a good thing. Somehow, getting at least to manage or some deal with Venezuela to get 65 billion barrels of oil, they have made it a bad thing. 65 billion more barrels than we had the day before, Friday and Thursday. But this somehow is a bad thing. And your gas buddy says that, you know what I mean, Sam? That could be their sounder.
2: Was that a sound effect or was that actually your butt?
1: No, that was my butt, without a doubt.
2: I knew it.
1: So gas buddy has decided it's a bad thing. Some idiot that worked with Obama says it's a bad thing. Again, if he didn't do it, what would people on the left be saying? Or what would we get out of the thing with Venezuela? Why did we even go and get it? We're not even benefiting at all. Now that we are benefiting from it, oh, that's not benefiting enough. J.D. Vance talked about it.
13: Is the resumption of...
14: I think importantly, we're actually already seeing significant increase in oil production out of Venezuela, which is one of the reasons why, despite a lot of people predicting that oil prices would go to $200 a barrel, they're obviously higher than they were a few months ago, but they're sort of much more stable in part because of what we see coming out of Venezuela. So, look, I think that we are going to see significant increase in production. The 65 billion barrel reserve is a big part of that, but I think it's a mistake to say when will we see increased production, because we're already seeing increased production already.
1: There you go. I think that's the proper spin. That's certainly political spin, but it's the proper spin. What did you want them to do? Make a 65 billion barrel deal and say, we just made a deal, 65 billion barrels, but kind of a sucky deal. We're not going to benefit at all. You know what I mean, Sam? Is that what they wanted us to say?
2: Honestly, I don't understand. The left. Ooh.
1: What's that? No, she can talk. Let her say it.
2: Yeah, Benny's here.
1: So the left, what are you going to say? The left, what? They're always going to find something wrong?
2: Yeah, always. They're always going to be the contrarian.
1: You know what I mean, Polo? Beanie wanted to be heard.
15: She was trying to be a gas buddy.
1: See what she did? Wow, it happens anytime somebody says it. It's weird. That sound is very odd. 888-941-PAGS. 888-941-7247. JoePags.com. I have been very open and honest with you when I say I have no idea why the gas prices keep on going up like they do. Going up and down, I should say, like they do. Today, 331 as I pass by the gas station. So I'm going, okay, it's 331. Been as high as 4-something. It's been 360-something for a while. This deal gets announced on Friday. Someone would assume people started, I don't know what, selling oil because it went up, or they're buying oil. It's a commodity that's traded openly on the market. OPEC has something to say about how much oil is produced or not. I've got to worry about Russian refineries that are getting bombed. Why do I care about that? How does that affect me and my gas price at the pump? So unless we get somebody who's going to say, all right, here's the way it works, because I'm really good. Like, people are always amazed when I put stuff together. Sam has this talent as well. When we want to put things together, we can. We can follow the directions, put things together. Never forget, this was in Saginaw, Michigan on Bay Road. I bought some sort of car topper for we had a Suburban at the time. And I bought it. It was cold out, but I put it together, put it on top of the car, and it was starting to drive away. And the guy came out, Sam, were you with me when this happened? Really, is Beanie still barking? Is that what's going on? Come on, let us hear her. Come on. Gas buddy. So I put the car topper on, and the guy came out, and he said, do you want a job? And I said, well, no, I have a job, but thank you. He said, you know how many times, we were all watching to see you fail at doing this. Everybody who's tried to do that doesn't do it right. I said, well, the instructions were pretty simple. So I'm a simple guy in that way. If you say 2 + 2 = 4, I'll believe you. Even though at one point I was tired one day and I said it was 2, clearly. But anyway, you tell me how to do the mathematics. You can tell me how to put that thing together that we just bought that's in a million pieces. I could probably do it. If you tell me, here's exactly why the price of gasoline at your local station is what it is. And you give me a calculation, you give me a formula, you give me the way it works. I am there, bro. I am down. I get it now, and I will then be able to tell everybody and anybody who will listen to me, here's how it works. But I say, okay, it was $80 a barrel 5 years ago, and the gas price at the pump was $260, and now it's $80 a barrel, but for some reason it's $331. I cannot tell you why that is. And that bothers me to know. It is the bane of my putting the show together when gas or oil has something to do with it. The bane of my existence on those days when I'm trying to say, okay, I want to explain to the viewers and listeners exactly how it works. Now, many of you listening and watching are going, well, I know how it works. All right, fill me in. Send an email. Go to joepags.com, scroll down, click on contact. You can call in right now, 888-941-PAGS, 888-941-7247. Like to hear from you. But make sure you actually know. Because if it's $80 a barrel, all right, but because there was a lot of stock market activity today, that means my gas price is higher or lower. Get ready to really make me understand that. Maybe we get Dan Brouillette back on, the former energy secretary. Maybe we do that.
2: Yeah.
1: Maybe we try to get Lee Zeldin on. What's his problem? Let's get Lee Zeldin on to talk about this. He's not the energy secretary. He's the EPA. But I want to know what rules, regulations have changed or different. Because if you tell me the price of a Snickers bar is a dollar, if the wholesale price to the store is 50 cents, I get it. If the wholesale price goes up to 75 cents, I'll assume I'm going to pay $1.25. Oh, that's not how it works. You're stupid. All right. Tell me why I don't get it. Because if we can't really rely on the price of a barrel, why do they keep telling us the price of a barrel?
2: Just to get the headlines going.
1: The price of a barrel is going to be $200 a barrel soon. Well, it's $1.10, or it's $110. Well, no, it's $80 now. All right. It was $110 yesterday. It's $80 now. Why did my gas price go up 20 cents a gallon? Well, that's because that gas was put in the ground 2 months ago. What? So we're always dealing in the futures. What? I want to pretend at least like I've got a brain, and I want you to tell me exactly what the formula is that we can, okay, if the price per barrel is this, if the production is that, if the stock market is this thing, it's going to be $2.75 a gallon. I'm not asking a lot. 888-941-PAGS, 888-941-7247, joepags.com. 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Police say the man in her backyard was a registered sex offender. A military court convicted him in 2024. 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He never met the woman in Batavia. He saw her on social media, searched her, found her home address. 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

0: smart listeners. They explain to the dumb talk show host exactly how it works. I think Vince in Naples probably knows exactly how the price of gasoline works. Vince, what's going on? Talk to me.
1: Hey, yeah, it's such a great show. I'm
0: Thank
1: so
0: you.
1: Honored to even be a guest here. So,
0: thank
1: love
0: you, brother.
1: Everything you do, and you're so open. So, yeah, I live here in beautiful Naples, Florida, originally from New Jersey, and I noticed that the gas price has nothing to do with the oil, the price of a barrel of oil, the Brent. Anything else has to do with magically overnight the gas price. Every gas station in town is exactly the same. Right now it's at like $3.89, or the next morning it could jump to $3.99. But every single gas station has the same exact price. I am sure that there's some kind of a call that they agree. Then after a while, the prices drift down here and there, $3.73, and then the next morning, boom, they're back to $3.99. Now, I don't know how that works. That's something to do with the magic of OPEC or something. I'm being facetious, but it's just amazing.
0: Vince, clearly it's a coincidence.
1: There's something going
0: on
1: there.
0: It's very coincidental. It's just by happenstance. By the way, and you didn't ask me this, but my second radio job ever, this was probably 1991 or two, was at Wave 101 in Naples. I was I did the FM stuff on Wave 101, and then I was in the morning. I was in the morning show on like WMIB, which is on Marco Island. But no, I mean, I'm with you. I think that without a doubt, there's a lot of collusion going on. Now, can I specifically point to exactly how I know that? No, other than to say, yes. Yes, every gas station seems to change it exactly by the same to the penny every single night. I wish they would look into that, because they need to stop price fixing. They need to actually have the price of a barrel of oil be relative to how much we're paying at the pump. If not, why even tell us the price of a barrel? It doesn't mean anything to me.
1: It has such a significant political consequence. But I will say this. Now, I am in Naples. It's a beautiful place. I don't want to be too upper class. But, okay, let's say the price of gas is $3.99. It was $3.25.
0: Right.
1: Okay, that's $60 a gallon. You fill up your tank and it's 12 or 15 gallons. What is that, $9? Now, look, the $9 is a lot to some people. But
0: right.
1: It's not, like, crushing you.
0: Right.
1: So maybe that sounds egotistical or arrogant, but even so, I mean, $3.99 is high, but it's not like a crushing weight on your shoulder. Maybe for some people, maybe, I understand, $9 is a lot, or maybe twice a month you fill up your tank. I mean, maybe people are driving 100 miles a day.
0: Right.
1: I don't think so, whatever. But it's a side point. But the big thing is, I think there's a conspiracy going on. Sorry.
0: Well, Vince, without a doubt. Listen, first of all, thanks for calling in from Naples. I appreciate you taking the time. We love Naples. We haven't been out there in a long time, but it's beautiful out there. Right in Tamiami Trail, right there on the west coast of Florida. It's just beautiful. All that said, I can afford the $9, too. A lot of people watching and listening can afford the $9, too. The question becomes, why should we? And if we're going to be promoting, as conservatives, fair business practices, competition like crazy, competition should bring the price down, should bring the quality up. That's the intention. If there's a wink and a nod going on, even if it's just in Naples or just here in San Antonio or just in New York or just in Saginaw, whatever, if it's just in the high desert of California, that shouldn't be going on. That should be stopped. The attorneys general of these states should be looking into it. The attorney general of the United States should be looking into it. Because if there's some funny business going on, we're the ones that are getting screwed at the end of the day. Chuck, about 30 seconds, but it's all yours. Let's go.
2: Hey, yeah, thanks, Joe. You know, a lot of it's speculation. So they speculate on what the fuel is going to be next week. And so they charge us that now. If it's going to be cheaper, they're going to lower the price. If they're going to raise it. I think there's a big conspiracy going on with fuel.
0: Oh, they really don't know, though, do they? I mean, I hear you. If they're speculating for next week, how can they possibly know what the price is going to be a week from now? They don't. They're just guessing.
2: Well, and that's why there's, you know, like here in town, here in Wichita, like, you know, they got onto Quick Trip for price fixing. And so there's a lot of that going on, I'm sure, in the country. You know, it is political. It's all political.
0: It is. We should be looking into it better than we are. Chuck, thank you. I appreciate you taking the time. At the end of the day, I agree with these callers, and there are others that aren't going to be able to make it on, but I do appreciate you taking the time. I agree with you. They're just either making it up. They are a wink and a nod. They're speculating about what they think is going to be next week, and they have no idea what it's going to be, especially in a volatile time like a war with Iran. So It just, they always seem to speculate a little bit to the high side. Seems to be some sort of a weird accident or coincidence. Keep it here. Cahill, when we come back.
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6: This is a special report from ABC News. I'm Stephanie Officer. A long-awaited conviction stemming from the 1996 murder of rap music icon Tupac Shakur at the trial of Dwayne Keefe D. Davis in Las Vegas. Jurors returning with a verdict not even 3 hours after deliberations began, following closing arguments earlier today. ABC's Alex Stone is in Las Vegas.
7: This is essentially at this point a life sentence, and there could be an appellate process and will be an appellate process, no doubt, coming down the line. But he likely now is heading to prison for the rest of his life.
6: Police and prosecutors had long accused Davis and admitted longtime Los Angeles gang leader of being the shot caller, handing the gunman the murder weapon. Davis now faces a maximum of life in prison. The judge has set Davis's sentencing for October 13th. In the meantime, he'll be held without bail. Tupac Amaru Shakur was just 25 years old when he was shot on September 7th, 1996. He died of his injuries 6 days later. This is ABC News.
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12: From the WPBF 25 First Warning Weather Center, I'm Chief Certified Meteorologist Chris Martinez with a look at South Florida's certified most accurate forecast. Tonight, we'll get down the upper 70s, partly cloudy to mostly cloudy skies as showers go away. Then as we head into Tuesday, another warm day, high temperatures, low 90s. Expect some showers and storms in the afternoon.
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0: The United States allegedly is on the side of Ukraine in the war with Ukraine and Russia. So what the heck was the CIA director doing in Moscow? Got to find out. Kay Hill's here now. Kay, glad to have you. What the heck was Ratcliffe doing over in Moscow? I don't understand. I think we're on Ukraine's side, no?
18: I think we are on Ukraine's side, but let's be honest, Joe. We're on America's side first.
0: Yes.
18: And yeah, that's, we're on America's side first. And this was a pretty hush-hush trip. The only reporting that we actually have on this trip doesn't cite any verified sources.
0: Right,
18: so it's
0: I know.
18: Lot of like maybes, like this could be, it's a lot of theory. But generally speaking, I've got all the data up in front of me now. But so CBS News was the first to report that Ratcliffe traveled to Moscow. I think it was last Monday night. He arrived there Tuesday. The only reason that we know that this trip happened is because the flight was picked up on radar or like FlightAware or one of those. And I think it was the US asked all of the sort of like NATO allies, all those guys, not to bomb Russia while while Ratcliffe was flying in.
0: Wow.
18: So that was where it was like, okay, yeah, someone clearly went to Russia. Who was
0: it? This one leaked out, and I want to stop you just for this reason. Those watching and listening know that when some story breaks like this, I get annoyed because they always say a person familiar with the thought process of the person's uncle. Like, there's never really an attribution. There's never really a source. But nobody's denying now, a week later, that he did in fact go. So let's put that together now. Why on earth would the CIA director go to Moscow? What can possibly be the conversation unless he's there to say, hey, can you guys stop the war now? Because I don't know. Do we have any idea what this could have been about?
18: So it's potentially two things that are top of mind for me, possible third. So number one is this theory that Russia is losing the war. You know, Ukraine's really pivoted its process, I guess, here, and is targeting sort of like oil refineries, basically like major infrastructure.
0: And they're doing
18: like
0: it with drones. They're doing it with like drone warfare, which is crazy.
18: This whole war has basically been run by drones at this point. It's kind of insane. Russia is barely advancing like a couple of kilometers a day, is definitely gaining ground. Russia's never going to end this war. And Russia has said emphatically, we're not going to end this war. These are the regions that we want. But there's a fear, Joe, that because Russia is sort of seen to be losing this war, they're going to escalate it in order to de-escalate it. So this basically means, or the theory is, that Russia is going to bomb somewhere within the sort of NATO region, which would escalate the war, obviously, but it would also kind of force NATO's hand into a conversation with Russia on how to end this war under, you know, terms that would probably be more favorable to Russia. So Ukraine surrendering, far more ground, things like that. So that's theory number one.
0: Well, I want to stop you on theory number one, because I'm kind of a dumb guy, as you know. So we send the CIA director, John Ratcliffe, over to Russia. He sits down with Russian authorities and he says, hey, wink and a nod, why don't you bomb Poland, which is in NATO? And then suddenly, because they bomb Poland, NATO says, we're going to blow you off the map unless you end this war. So that would be the escalation to force Russia to de-escalate. And Russia says, all right, I don't want to take on the whole world. I guess we'll stop. Just give us this dumbass over here.
18: Yeah, basically. But I don't think that's something that Ratcliffe pitched. I think Ratcliffe actually went.
0: I would hope not.
18: Doing that. Yeah.
0: I would hope not. That's World War III, isn't it?
18: Right. That is straight up World War III. Well, okay. There's also a theory that we're technically already in World War III, which was actually my third theory. But if you want, we can get into it now. It's sort of.
0: We'll make this one the second theory. Then we'll go back to the second theory, make it the third theory. Okay.
18: Yeah, sorry. I do it in like order of, okay, this would be the most palatable. This one is the one that really sucks. So let's go to the one that like really, really sucks.
0: Let's go to the suck one. Yeah, that'd be good.
18: Okay, so the context is Russia, look, Russia and the U.S. Already in basically two proxy wars with each other. It's the war with Ukraine. Given our funding for the Ukraine situation has, you know, been cut down to basically nothing compared to what it was, but we're still funding that war. Russia is also backing Iran financially. They have a pretty substantial strategic partnership. And people always say, oh, yeah, but that doesn't include, like, defense guarantees and things like that. Yeah, it doesn't have to include explicit defense guarantees between the two nations, but Russia is basically funneling all of, again, a lot of drones, things like that, warships, you name it, a lot of stuff coming from Russia to Iran in the war that we are currently in with Iran. So I think realistically, here's the fear. We've got Russia, we've got Iran, we've got...
0: Is China helping them? Millions.
18: Well, this is my next thing. We've got millions of military age males from at least the Middle East who, as we know now, most sort of terrorist organizations that are associated with Islam, they all kind of fall under one big umbrella now. And we've seen this mass migration of these military age males, not just here in the US, but obviously all over Europe. So you've already got essentially troops on the ground, if you want to call them that, across, you know, NATO, basically, all the way through, you know, I mean, Lord knows how many people came in during the Biden administration who could be called to arms here in the U.S. if, you know, these terror organizations wanted to, say, fall on the side of Iran and Russia, which, you know, they would totally do because that's kind of their thing.
0: Right.
18: Where China comes into this, China can also sort of fight a pretty intelligent proxy war through Russia and Iran. But the thing that people always forget about China is they have not only a huge number of military age males in their population anyway, almost a surplus because of the one child policy, but China is also funding the development of Africa. When you look at Africa as a continent, most of the money going into it right now comes from China. So if China wants to turn around and say, militarize all of the males across Africa and say, hey, go fight in this war for us and we'll build you homes, we'll build you wells.
0: It's a game changer. We'll
18: build you, you know, it's a game changer. And they're just fodder. They're just warfare fodder. It's awful. The kind of strategic position that we've put ourselves in, and the fact that John Ratcliffe flew to Moscow to have that conversation, the biggest fear is that China turns around and says, not only are we going to help you, but we're also going to give you troops. We're also going to monopolize everything that we've done across Africa, which is essentially like an ownership thing at this point. Like China basically owns Africa. And so, yeah, that's why it was number three on the list, because that's where stuff gets pretty scary. And what if John Ratcliffe is there saying, please don't escalate this war, because if you do, it does become World War III, and then China gets involved, and things are going to get very, very bloody and messy and horrible very fast.
0: Cahill, great researcher, great friend, incredible commentator. Go and check her out on Newsmax. Go check out her website, casemyfield.com. So we've already fought these proxy wars, and we've been reasonably successful in some. We've been horrible in others.

0: intelligence officials on what was a, quote, semi-routine trip. And it wasn't necessarily intended to warn Putin against an attack on NATO. That was not, like, again, the president, intelligence services are all being very cagey about what they're saying. So, again, this is all guesswork.
1: Yeah.
0: Other than the fact that Trump said, yes, he went, it was a semi-routine trip. But we know it's not a semi-routine trip, because if it was a semi-routine trip, then it would have been on the schedule and we would have known about it, and it would have happened before, and we would have known about it happening then as well. So, you know.
1: This is all very sketchy.
0: Something is happening.
1: Now that I've gotten the information that you so wisely just disseminated to us, here's the only assumption I can make. Russia wants to end the war, but has to save face. How do they save face if they just say, okay, we're just going to pull out now, we're good? I think the CIA guy goes over there as an attaché of the president or the administration. He doesn't go there without Trump knowing if he went. Then and you sit down with whoever, you're probably right, it's not Putin. You sit down with somebody who's a high-level official, and they say, here are the five scenarios we see that can end the war. And then, you know, Ratcliffe has to say, well, I think that will, that won't, that the other. Because we've got friendships and partnerships and relationships with all these other foreign nations that the CIA director certainly would be a part of. Do you see it unfolding the same way? Russia, through attrition, will win eventually, but they are not doing very well. We all know that. So could it be that? How do we get out of this? What do you think we should do?
0: I don't see Russia ever ending this war without reclaiming territory, because that's all it was to begin with. It was just a way for Russia to start reclaiming territory. Yes, there is a fear that Putin's going to go, no, I want the full Soviet Union. We want to own all of it. And actually, when I sort of was doing my analysis earlier, Joe, the theories around where would Russia attack if, you know, Russia was going to do the escalate to de-escalate method, all of the places that came up then, I guess, in my research, all of them were sort of former Soviet Union territories, you know, nations, whatever you want to call them. They were all once under the Soviet Union. So I think that Russia isn't going to end the war until they save face through reacquiring a bunch of those territories. But as we talked about earlier, this has basically become a drone war.
1: Yeah.
0: And so NATO's now turning around saying, like, the biggest thing that NATO has to do, or any nation really that wants to defend themselves in the modern era, is to set up something like an Iron Dome that is specifically for drones, to protect these nation states, because a majority of this war right now between Russia and Ukraine is being fought by drones. There's no, yeah, there's boots on the ground, but, like, not like we think about in traditional warfare. So they might be losing a little bit here and there, but do we really know what's going on? Like, do we really know who's losing, who's winning? Like, Russia's still advancing. They've slowed down a lot, but maybe there's strategy in that too. Maybe they're thinking, okay, let's not expend so many bodies. Let's fight this, you know, through technology, through maybe cyber attacks, through whatever means possible that keeps, you know, boots on the ground alive, just in case this thing gets even further down the road and we have to lean then back on real humans, because Russia would go that long to exhaust all of their technological capabilities, and then they'd send people out again. So
1: it is Cahill. Go follow Kay everywhere. So let's talk about the potential. Not that anybody said they're going to do this. The potential of Russia attacking a NATO country. If that happens, basically they're attacking us by proxy. We would, of course, defend the NATO country that was attacked. Great Britain would have to as well. All the NATO countries would have to as well. You sent me something earlier today that they're talking about potentially having a draft in the UK. Is that something that's real?
0: There's serious debate happening right now, and it's more because, like, there's just such low enrollment in the military. Military preparedness in the UK is pretty terrible, and it devastates me. So I have really, really good friends in the military, and I have sources actually. You know what, Joe? Here's an exclusive for you. I have sources in the British military industrial complex who say most of their leaders are more focused on DEI and woke stuff than actually winning a war against Russia, while a majority of the troops in there have low morale because they realize, like, no, we're straight up being dragged into one of these wars that are going on right now. Like, we are not in a

0: peacetime situation globally.
1: Right.
0: And so when they're getting lectured about like, oh, you know, you guys have to be nicer to each other and like, we're going to push people forward in their careers just based on stupid, like meaningless things like gender, orientation, race, sexuality, like all that kind of stuff. No, put the smartest people in the best positions. But that's not happening in the UK. So yes, there is a debate on conscription. It would, I think, if it were to pass, I honestly think that the British public would blow up the Houses of Parliament before they ever went to war for any political leader in the UK,
1: right.
0: Because the only thing that British people, I guess, hate right now more than being enrolled in the military is the entire political establishment of the UK. So
1: let me just stop here.
0: Work, but these countries are definitely terrified of this.
1: Wouldn't
0: just
1: the thing that we did here? Wouldn't it work there? So you've got a very low enrollment, you have very low recruiting for the military. That happened under Biden for 4 years. Our military enrollment, the recruitment was way down because nobody wanted to be part of helping somebody get a surgery to change their gender, allegedly. Nobody wanted to be part of DEI. Nobody wanted to be weak and fat. So Pete Hegseth comes in, the Secretary of War, and he decides, we're going to make everybody in shape again. We're going to stop the DEI crap. We're going to stop these trained surgeries and all that. And enrollment is through the roof. Recruitment is higher than we've seen in a very long time. If Trump were to say it, he'd say it's higher than anybody's ever seen. So why can't they do that in Great Britain? Why can't the UK say, hey, we're going to kill the DEI stuff, and we want you to be a good, strong military member like we used to do here? Wouldn't everybody line up to sign up again?
0: No, I think
1: really?
0: The lack of, yeah, there's such, America has patriots. America is majority made up of patriots. Like, I actually have a friend who's being shipped out in about a month and a half's time or something like that. Might actually be less now.
1: Okay.
0: He's a cop day to day because he loves his country, wants to protect the place that he lives. And yeah, he signed his life up to protect everyone in this great nation because he cares about America and the idea of America more than he cares about him as an individual. And like, we've talked about individualism, and that's, you know, how it doesn't really exist in the UK. So that's a whole separate debate. But that mentality that I see in him is what has driven our military forward and allowed Pete Hegseth to essentially be successful in his mission. That doesn't exist in the UK. Like, when you think about the demographic makeup of Great Britain, you've got the intellectual so-and-so class, like all the kids that went to university because it was super affordable to do that, and it still is super affordable to do that in the UK. They're not going to join the military because they don't want to, they don't have to, they have other jobs, they don't want to go and get themselves blown up because some politician that they don't like, didn't vote for, tells them it's the right thing to do. And then you've got the sort of like more blue collar working class. I'm sorry, but like those kids, like that demographic, they would much rather be working at their local supermarket. They go down the pub on a Friday night. The ones who are on benefits aren't going to sign up either because they spend all day smoking pot. Like, we don't have, unless it's an individual of like true character and calling, I can't think of anyone I've met in the Great British military who doesn't fit that very niche description. And when
1: right.
0: I think about the people I grew up with in the UK, none of them would sign up to fight for Great Britain because they don't like the politics. They don't believe that the war is necessary, genuine. It's not a righteous war. This isn't World War II, you
1: right.
0: know, which was probably the last righteous war. So no, yeah, that's, yeah, no, no patriotism, need for it.
1: That's crazy.
0: No real trust in the government. So yeah, every factor you need for a strong military goes straight out the window.
1: I hope they build that back. We got to go. It's Kay Hill. Go to KaySmytheHill.com. Go there right now. See her on Newsmax. Follow her everywhere. She's amazing. Kay, thank you. Let's do it again soon.
0: Thanks, Joe.
1: All right. We're back after this. Stay right here.
2: Joe Pags.
1: I know it's summertime, but a lot of people are looking at the new school year. 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
1: Appreciate you spending some time tonight as well. That's going to do it for us for now. Another big show coming your way tomorrow, and this week is going to be Evita Duffy as well. Don't miss that. That is Sam. That is Polo. I am Joe. We'll see you tomorrow. Have a good night.
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14: From ABC News, I'm Stephanie Officer. One victim is dead, another hospitalized, and a suspect killed by police in what NYPD Commissioner Jessica Tisch calls a random, unprovoked stabbing attack in Times Square today. The two victims were attacked within 20 seconds of each other. First, a man standing by his wife, then another woman not far away. Tisch says officers caught up with the suspect who refused repeated orders to drop the knives.
15: Our preliminary investigation indicates that the incident began near West 41st Street and 7th Avenue, where the subject, armed with two knives, approached a man who had just exited the subway and was standing with his wife waiting to cross the street.
14: The FAA investigating after a Delta pilot suffered a medical emergency shortly after takeoff from Minneapolis today. ABC's Gio Benitez.
16: The flight crew urgently reporting one of the pilots could be incapacitated.
17: We have a potential pilot incapacitation.
16: Delta Flight 1208, with 185 people on board, left Minneapolis-St. Paul Airport for Orlando. The other pilot reporting the emergency.
17: Numbness in the arms and legs and racing heart rate.
16: And just days ago, a similar incident happening with another Delta pilot. A Delta flight from L.A. declaring an emergency and diverting to Detroit after the captain reported a medical issue involving himself.
14: The flights landed safely, and both Delta pilots were taken to the hospital. Singer David in court today for an arraignment. He's accused of murdering and dismembering teenager Celeste Rivas Hernandez, whose remains were found in a Tesla. David also has a different attorney and is now being represented by a public defender, L.A. County District Attorney Nathan Hochman.
18: David Anthony Burke entered not guilty pleas on all three charges. In addition, David Anthony Burke has substituted his counsel of record out. Before it was Blair Burke, now it will be someone in the public defender's office.
14: You're listening to ABC News.
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24: From the WPBF 25 First Warning Weather Center, I'm Chief Certified Meteorologist Chris Martinez with a look at South Florida's certified most accurate forecast. Tonight we'll get down the upper 70s, partly cloudy to mostly cloudy skies as showers go away. Then as we head into Tuesday, another warm day, high temperatures, low 90s. Expect some showers and storms in the afternoon.
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32: Hey, welcome back to the Lars Larson Show. It's a pleasure to be with you on a Monday. Always glad to get to your phone calls and your emails, too. And we got a lot to talk about. The Supreme Court has once again sided with Donald Trump and allowed construction on that White House ballroom to continue while the case continues to get litigated in the lower courts. We'll jump into that in a little while. We'll also talk about Iceland and how they've decided to freeze out the European Union, saying, thanks, but no thanks. We don't want to be part of the EU. And then, can anybody who can't pass an English test, should they be driving an 80,000-pound truck on American highways? I want to jump into that one because some rather substantial action has been taken by the U.S. Department of Transportation to say to those schools, the phony baloney CDL schools that have been putting licenses in the hands of people who can't speak, read, or write English, who don't know how to drive one of those trucks. They've been putting those people on the roads, and now the U.S. DOT is about to shut a bunch of them down, and I mean a big bunch of them. Let's jump into that in just a moment. First, if you want to jump into the best conversation in talk journalism, it's right here at 866-HEY-LARS. That's 866-439-5277. If you happen to be a naysayer, we always put naysayers to the head of the line at 866-439-5277. Send your emails to talk@LarsLarson.com. And every day we have a poll question. We call it the X poll. You'll find it on X at Lars Larson Show. And also on my website at LarsLarson.com. Are delivery and service people in America, I don't mean service people as in members of the military, I'm talking about people who are working in retail, are delivery and retail folks simply getting too pushy when it comes to the question of tips? You know, the thing where they flip the screen around and say, do you want to leave a tip for the service you haven't even received yet? An awful lot of us are very, very irritated by it when that happens. And we wonder, if you really want to give a tip or get a tip, why don't you deliver absolutely extraordinary service, and then you're likely to get a tip at the end. You're not likely to get it if you start asking for it before the service has even been delivered. In any case, glad to have you with me. You'll find the X poll question at Lars Larson Show and at LarsLarson.com, and brought to you by AMAC, the Association of Mature American Citizens. AMAC has the conservative values I believe in. I joined about a decade ago. You can join too. Just go to amac.us or call 888-262-2006. 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Better for you and better for America. Oh, and by the way, we're very excited to welcome our newest Lars affiliate across the great United States of America, WBAL in Baltimore, Maryland. Glad to have you on board. And if you want to join the best conversation in talk journalism, you're always welcome at 866-HEY-LARS. That's 866-439-5277. Send your emails to talk@LarsLarson.com. And what's coming up this hour? Data centers are getting the blame for America's power problems, but one energy expert says they didn't cause the crisis, they only exposed it. Democrats are suddenly asking tough questions about measles vaccines. Where were those questions when millions of people were entering the country illegally under President Autopen Joe Biden? Americans are pushing back against those massive new data centers, but how much of that opposition is actually being encouraged by bots doing the work of communist China? And as we said, take a moment to cast a vote in our X poll. You'll find it at Lars Larson Show on X and on our website at LarsLarson.com. And a shout out to our friends in Moses Lake, Washington, who catch Great Talk Radio Monday through Friday on KBSN. That's AM 1470. And you can find the Lars Larson Show there Monday through Friday. Now, should anybody who can't pass an English test be driving an 80,000-pound truck down America's highways? Transportation Secretary Sean Duffy announced today that his department, and I think it is coming at long last, is shutting down 110 driving schools that were giving licenses to drivers who had failed the English language proficiency test. Now, why is it important for somebody who has a CDL to be able to read and write and speak English? Number one, you've got logs that you have to maintain. You have licensing requirements. You got to know what's inside of that truck. And most importantly, you have to be able to read the signs that regulate, direct, and restrict traffic. In a response, the DOT says it is shutting down schools after they issued driver's licenses to more than 5,000 individuals who had failed the ELP exams. That's the English Language Proficiency Test. The FMCSA identified training providers that repeatedly certified drivers who did not meet federal qualification standards. That's what they announced today. And as a result of the investigation, they have already proposed to shut down 160-plus additional driving schools because they are accused of not complying with the language requirement regulations. Department of Homeland Security says its investigators will carry out a synchronized sweep of 200-plus driving schools in 23 different states, and it couldn't happen soon enough for me. I mean, as far as I'm concerned, I hope they take every single one of these people who is involved in running these schools, if they were involved in what they were doing, which is handing out phony driver's licenses, then you tell them you will never be in the business again of being involved in licensing individuals to drive commercial vehicles on the road. Oh, and then you've got this, a little update. How did China manage to get several laps on high-speed rail in California? 2 decades after California and China had both started their high-speed rail race, the Daily Caller reports China has now laid enough high-speed rail to circle the earth, while California's bullet train has yet to carry a single passenger. And the Inspector General for the California High-Speed Rail He said the California High-Speed Rail Authority could run out of available money by December of next year unless it gets new financing. The project faces a $9.5 billion funding gap over the next 5 years. When voters approve the project, the full Phase 1 system was supposed to cost between $33 and $45 billion. The current price tag for what it's expected to cost is about $100 billion more, $126 billion in total. California has already spent $15 billion on the project as of March of this year, and they have only installed 2,000 feet of track, and no high-speed operations are underway. By the end of last year, China had already put in more than 50,000 kilometers. Let me do the translation for you on that. That's 30,000 miles of high-speed railway into operation. The latest plan for California, they're going to push Merced to Bakersfield and passenger service to start about 6 years from now and full completion of Phase 1 to 2040, which is only about 20 years too late. Glad to be with you and always glad to take your phone calls and emails. 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Glad to have you with me on a Monday. Always glad to take your calls. In a moment, everybody wants to blame the data centers for straining the power grid. And I've done much the same on this show. But what if the real problem started years before they actually showed up? We'll talk about that. And a little bit later on this hour, we'll talk about China's role in persuading Americans to hate those data centers. You're listening to the Lars Larson Show.

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1: Hey, welcome back to the Lars Larson Show. It's a pleasure to be with you on a Monday. So everybody blames the data centers for straining our power grid, and I will admit that I have done much the same. But what if the real problem started years before they showed up? On the phone with me right now is Dave Bovey. He's a Marine Corps veteran. And Dave, we appreciate your service in uniform. Founder and CEO of 4G Media and author most recently of The 4G Revolution. Welcome to the program.
2: Hey, Lars, thanks for having me.
1: So I guess part of this is, are the data centers actually breaking the grid, or are they merely exposing a problem that was already there and that we should deal with it?
2: Oh, without a doubt, they're exposing the problem that we have to deal with now. Just in the last 10 years, we have shut down over 270 coal generation power plants. Just 5 years ago, actually probably about 8 years ago, 90% of our grid was fed electricity through fossil fuels.
1: Yep.
2: And that's just not happening today.
1: Well, and it should be happening today, but what do we do in the short run if we're already short because of decisions that were made over the last couple of decades to shut a lot of those plants down? And I, like you, objected to those things happening, and I like the fact that President Trump tried to get some of it reversed, although some of it were too far down the road to be able to reestablish those supply chains. So maybe we can't get all those coal plants back online, but if we can't, should we put a pause on some of the data center development?
2: So, Lars, if I could, let's just go back in time a little bit. So, data centers aren't new, right? Data centers been around since the 40s and the 50s. Back then, they were mainly used for military use. But now, the main use for them is to store, process, and transmit digital information. So whether you like it or not, the AI age is here to stay, right?
1: Yep.
2: And if we want to be the global leaders in this new technology, then we need to build data centers. And that's just period. And so in order to do this, we need a new mindset. We need to change our way of thinking. We need to stop believing in this the climate change hoax, stop using our taxpayer money to fund these renewable energy projects that economically do not make sense.
1: Yep.
2: And then what we need to do is we need to build these data centers near locate and site them near areas where we have the most coal, natural gas, and oil to feed new electric generating stations. This would do three things. It would reduce the cost of building new pipelines, rail cars, and high voltage infrastructure, right?
1: Yep.
2: And then thirdly, what we need to do is we need the tech companies need to bear the cost of building out the new power plants and infrastructure. And I know that President Trump did not sign an executive order, but he did stated an edict called the Ratepayer Protection Pledge. And this basically is what Meta is doing down in Richland Parish in Louisiana. I'm not sure if you're aware of the facility that they're building, but they're building a 10 million square foot building on a 22,000 acre site, right? It's a $50 billion investment. And part of that investment, they are building 10 new natural gas fired power plants that will generate around 7.5 gigawatts of electricity per hour. So that data center will have no strain on the ratepayer. Now,
1: well, in fact, Dave, one of the things I found most attractive, and I don't know whether it's going somewhere or not, but somebody's actually suggesting one of these data centers on the North Slope up in Alaska, because they said, number one, it's a more temperate area, so cooling may be less of a problem. Number two, it's not near anybody, which means that, to a large extent, a lot of the complaints you hear from people, because I guess living next to one of these data centers is like living next to a jet engine that's on 24 hours a day. So that problem is solved. And then they said, and it's right next to a natural gas pipeline that would provide abundant energy. So you can generate the energy right there by tapping into that line. You'll still be paying for all the energy, which is a benefit to the people of Alaska and, frankly, the taxpayers of the United States. What do you think about ideas like that one?
2: Oh, I love that idea. I mean, just like I stated before, the closer we can get these data centers near the energy sources, the less of a cost in transportation and generation. Now, to the point where you're saying, how do we solve the high price of electricity, right?
1: Yep.
2: You said it in the very beginning. First, we got to stop shutting down existing coal plants. And if there are plants out there that have not been fully decommissioned, we need to recommission those plants immediately. additionally, we can go ahead and start building new plants. I mean, right now, as I stated, we only operate 213 power plants, and the last one that was built and put in service was in 2013. Now, China, on the other hand, they operate 1,195 plants and are commissioning two plants per week.
1: Yep.
2: Right?
1: Yeah, they are.
2: By the way, Dave,
1: one of the mistakes I think we made, there was a coal plant not a couple hundred miles from where I'm standing right now. And when they took it down, they said, oh, we're going to run it on some other alternative like cheatgrass or something like that. None of that worked out. So what they do, they decommissioned the entire thing. What they could have done was the steam generators and the turbines that run off the steam, they don't give a damn where the heat comes from, you know, whether it comes from nuclear, whether it comes from natural gas. But in the case of this plant, it was a coal plant. But when they take the coal part away, then keep the rest of it and just have the part of the plant that generates the steam and say, okay, power that from natural gas. They could have done
2: 100%.
1: That. They didn't do it. They tore it all apart.
2: We have more natural gas in this country that'll last us 200-300 years. Just here in the Northeast, we've got the Marcellus and the Utica Shale, and we'll just never run out of it. But to your point, I mean, you were talking about nuclear a little bit. Now is the time, right?
1: Yep.
2: I mean, nuclear is the best and most efficient way to generate electricity. I mean, SMRs are a viable option, but the large reactors would be best. We just need to get the government out of the way, right? Here in America right now, we currently operate 94 reactors. And only three of those have been built and put in service in the last 20 years. You know, China operates 63 nuclear reactors, and they currently have 36 reactors in construction right now.
1: And by the way, Dave, I think what they should do, Congress should pass a law that allows to fast track this so they don't get it all tied up in the courts. Say, if we've got good designs, you know, we could sit and talk about it for 10 years and maybe get a better site or a better technology, or we could actually build the plants that we know how to do right now. Dave Bovee is a former member of the United States Marine Corps, and we appreciate his service in uniform. Marine Corps veteran, founder and CEO of 4G Media, and the author most recently of The 4G Revolution. Dave, thanks so much. I appreciate the time. By the way, everybody loves to talk about those weight loss injections, and I'll admit, the results of the GLP-1s, they are dramatic. But I don't believe in them, and I don't use them. They work by lowering your blood sugar and reducing appetite. So what if you wanted to do that and lose weight, but you don't want the painful weekly injections and the prescriptions and especially the intense side effects? That's why doctors created a weight loss supplement called Lean, one I actually do believe in and I've used myself. And the results are remarkable. The studied ingredients in Lean have been shown to lower your blood sugar. They burn up fat by converting that fat to energy, and they curb your appetite and your cravings. 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
3: ABC News, I'm Stephanie Officer. New Yorkers rattled by deadly violence in Times Square. The NYPD opening fire on a woman police officials said appeared to be mentally disturbed after she allegedly stabbed two people Monday afternoon. ABC's Matt Rivers is on the scene.
4: Police sources confirming to ABC News that the alleged attacker and one of the stabbing victims have both died as a result of their injuries. The attack taking place in one of the busiest sections of New York City. A chaotic evening in Times Square.
3: One other stabbing victim was hospitalized. The number of people missing from flash flooding at the Grand Canyon is now down to just one. That's according to park officials and first responders. Incident Commander Dave Black says nearly 80 people were rescued and one still remains missing.
5: As of yesterday, we had 30 people unaccounted for. Our rangers have worked tirelessly the last 2 days and all day today and have cut that number down now to one.
3: This is ABC News.
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21: 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Tonight we'll get down the upper 70s, partly cloudy to mostly cloudy skies as showers go away. Then as we head into Tuesday, another warm day, high temperatures, low 90s. Expect some showers and storms in the afternoon.
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8: Hey, welcome back to the program. It's a pleasure to be with you. Consider this, and then I'll get to your calls at 866-439-5277. 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All of a sudden, the left in America, the political left, suddenly cares about who's vaccinated for measles. That's kind of funny because they didn't seem nearly as interested when under President Otto Penn, you know, Joe Biden, there were literally millions of people crossing into America, most of them unvaccinated and unvetted, but they were crossing into America by the millions. The estimate was that at some point during the Biden 4 years, because he wasn't president of the United States, the 2020 election was totally flawed. But even if you accept the election, during those 4 years, as many as 16 million people crossed our borders, 10 million or so stayed, and almost all of them were not vaccinated to the American standard. Now, who's bringing this up now? Republican Florida Representative Byron Donalds, who refused to take the bait when a panelist with him on Real Time with Bill Maher pressed him on whether or not he vaccinates his own children. Take a listen to what he has to say about whether the liberals even give a damn about vaccination, or do they only care when it's politically convenient?
17: I mean, the idea that you said illegal immigration causes...
22: Molly, not what happened. Under the previous administration, more than 10 million people came into the country illegally. And I know for a fact, just like everybody else, you can read your notes too, they weren't checking their vaccination schedules coming into the United States. That's a fact. That's number one. Number two, there was a measles outbreak in a couple of the detention facilities on the southern border. There was a measles outbreak in El Paso, Texas. There was also one in Chicago at another illegal immigration facility. Those are the facts. So when you let that many people come into your country, when we already know in other countries they don't have the vaccination schedule that we have, and then when the Department of Health and Human Services is talking about American children, now you're finding fault with vaccination schedules for American children?
8: That is Byron Donalds, and he absolutely makes sense because he points out that the left, who I always allow, the left has to have double standards or to have no standards at all. What they'll say is, we care about vaccinations if it's about American kids. On the other hand, if it's about illegal alien invaders, all of a sudden, they really don't give a damn whether somebody is vaccinated or not. Glad to get your calls at 866-HEY-LARS. That's 866-439-5277. Send your emails to talk at LarsLarson.com. 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Our delivery and service people getting way too pushy when it comes to tips. Yeah. That kind of thing where they show you the screen and say, do you want to give us a tip right now? Say 20% on top of what you've already paid to get the service that you're getting. I think they are. I think they're getting too pushy. But you can vote any way you like. You'll find the question at Lars Larson Show and on my website at LarsLarson.com, and brought to you by AMAC, the Association of Mature American Citizens. It has the conservative values I believe in. I joined AMAC about a decade ago. You can do it too. Just go to amac.us or call 888-262-2006. AMAC's better. Better for you and better for America. By the way, I want to tell you about this because about the European Union, I know there are people, the left in America, loves the EU. Well, consider this from Steve Moore's Committee to Unleash Prosperity. It turns out that voters in Iceland have decided to freeze out the EU. That's the way Steve Moore and the Committee to Unleash Prosperity puts it. The EU has become a big government, climate change crazy tax hike cartel. Back in June, J.P. Morgan Chase CEO Jamie Dimon warned that Europe is trapped in a high tax regulatory model and falling further behind the United States. It is a club that nobody should want to join. So on Sunday, yesterday, Icelanders voted 53-47 no to even begin talks about becoming an EU member. Smart decision. The nation of 400,000 people in Iceland has become one of the most prosperous in the world, and a majority did not see why it should be shackled to a European superstate that would dilute its sovereignty and control over its fishing water. So Iceland has said, we don't want the big regulations. We don't want the big taxes. Seems like that's a bit of a pattern around here, and I'm glad to see them do it. By the way, a welcome to our newest Lars affiliate, WBAL, in Baltimore, Maryland. We're glad to have you with us. And if you want to join the conversation, it's 866-HEY-LARS. That's 866-439-5277. Send your emails to talk@LarsLarsen.com. I do want to share this with you. I don't spend much time talking about Michelle Obama or Barack Obama. I think both are a bit of a waste of time. But Michelle Obama, I've always pointed out, back when she was first campaigning for her husband Barack in 2008, she is about as anti-American as you're ever going to find a woman be. I mean, Michelle Obama, in that speech, I can almost quote it verbatim. She said, America is a place that is just downright mean, where the average person cannot find a way to get ahead. Now, that was a quote that she gave three different times in speeches that were covered not by the Wall Street Journal or some conservative paper. They were actually covered by the New Yorker magazine. So what has she been doing lately? Well, she's now a podcaster. And consider this. She's talking to Jon Stewart from The Daily Show. And Michelle Obama is talking to him, and he was talking about how he missed the routines of fatherhood once his children had moved out of the house. Do you know what Michelle Obama said about that, about missing the kids once they moved out? Quote, I don't. I love them. I'm going to see them for dinner tonight. I love them. But, you know, Barack cried when they went off to college. I was like, bye, goodbye. Now I know that Friday nights are not wrecked with terror and fear about where are you? Where are you? I love their emancipation and growth. Now, the thing is, even Bill Maher realized this was not going to sound good for Michelle Obama to be talking that way, saying basically, I'm glad the kids are gone. Good riddance to them. And so he tried to soften it up, and she wasn't having anything to do with it. She was glad to be done with those kids. And what does that tell you about Michelle Obama? Kind of a sad statement on that woman. By the way, I want you to take a listen to something. Listen to this and listen very carefully. Yeah, that's my phone. No spam calls, no texts and spam texts. I love the silence. Your phone, probably not so quiet. And here's why. Data brokers are out there selling your personal info like it's on clearance sale. Now, they used to do that to me until about January of this year. And that's when I brought in Incogni, and I want you to do the same. Incogni, because the data brokers sell your phone number and your home address and your email and your family members and your political affiliations, even where you go banking. Those scammers blowing up your phone, they didn't get lucky. They bought your information, and they're going to keep on buying it over and over until you make them stop, the way I did with the help of Incogni. Incogni automatically removes your personal info from hundreds of data brokers and people search sites. Incogni sends the legal removal requests, and then they follow up and they keep on monitoring to make sure your information stays off those lists. If the scammers can't find you, they can't target you. If the spammers can't

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4: 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Well, if you hate those massive data centers that seem to be popping up everywhere, it turns

0: that that China may be helping to fuel that backlash. I wanted to talk to Michael Lucci about it, who's founder and CEO of State Armor. Michael, welcome back to the program. How are you?
1: I'm doing well. It's great to be on, and it's a very important topic. Who's going to build the technologies we need to win the 21st century?
0: Yeah, it is. And China would prefer that China was the builder of or the architect of all that, wouldn't it?
1: Yeah, so we're seeing it come out through multiple vectors. Last week, Twitter released a report showing that they had to kick off a bunch of Chinese bots that kept amplifying the fight within America about whether or not to have data centers. But this isn't a one-off. OpenAI, which is actually an artificial intelligence company, previously reported that they caught Chinese corporations spinning up social media campaigns against American data centers on OpenAI's ChatGPT platform. And Chinese state media itself has run dozens of articles talking about how the United States should not build data centers. They give a number of reasons. Most of them are amplifying internal debates that we're having. And this is how they run their influence operations. They almost try to find like a scab and pick on it. They try to find something we're disagreeing about, and they try to amplify it. They make it worse and worse and worse. And in this case, they have a very clear strategic objective, which is they want to build the technology infrastructure for AI, and they want us to not build that infrastructure.
0: In the same way that Huawei wanted to be dominant when it came to routers nationwide, so China ran around and offered cheap infrastructure, electronic infrastructure, hoping if they could make that kind of entree that they would basically own that part of the field.
1: That's right, and that's really a perfect example. The FBI reportedly started investigating Huawei in the United States because in places like Nebraska, Huawei was selling their equipment at a massive loss. And so our federal agents said, why would they do that? Well, they're doing it so they could have the espionage impact on our country.
0: Well, and I guess one of the things that bugs me most about that, Michael, and maybe you can speak to this, is that if an American company did that generically, that's antitrust activity. In other words, if somebody came into a marketplace and said, we're going to offer what is being offered by other vendors, but we're going to offer it dramatically below their cost and below our cost, so we're actually going to lose money on this, but we're going to wipe out our competition, that's the kind of activity that Americans outlaw on a routine basis, don't they?
1: That is the antitrust activity we outlaw, but that's also Chinese state policy. I mean, they do that across industries. Think of it like this. Rather than bomb our factories that are used to make, tools of war or otherwise, they will just invest in subsidizing production so that our factories can't compete, whether it's with their cars, with their routers, as you're mentioning, with their telecom equipment. I mean, it's happening across sectors. So they're very interested in being the dominant manufacturer. And frankly, right now they are the dominant manufacturer. And they want to do that for a number of reasons, but one of the key reasons, and they call this civil-military fusion, all the products that have a civilian and a military use, they want us to build none of them. They want us to be totally dependent upon them, like we became for drones, likely we became for 5G Huawei equipment and all these other factors, so that if we ever had to ramp up for a fight with China, we wouldn't be able to.
0: Well, and in fact, we're kind of up against that already, are we not?
1: Unfortunately, so rare earth minerals, really important input into, smart missiles, into your phone, to computers. They have a strangleneck on those. President Trump launched the Pax-Silica agreements to get off of their rare earth dependence as quickly as possible, but they have it across other areas. And then here in artificial intelligence, they want to play the same playbook, which is to get us to stop building by sowing up discontent and fighting within the United States. So they want us to not build, and then they want to offer their really cheap models at a much lower price than what our leading frontier companies provide, so that, and this is happening, so the American technology startups start using those Chinese AI tools. Today, that might look okay. 5 years from now, you might find out that you had Chinese intelligence actors putting crazy code into your software that they're going to use at a later date.
0: I'm talking to Michael Lucci, who's founder and CEO of State Armor. So if it's illegal for American companies to engage in that kind of antitrust activity, the anti-competitive activity, isn't it equally illegal for the Chinese actors to do it from outside our country? And couldn't we then ban them from the field that way?
1: So you're describing exactly what keeps happening. We're seeing it most recently, for example, with routers. One of the Chinese router companies became the dominant manufacturer. Some estimates, including those covered in places like the Wall Street Journal and congressional testimony, some estimates said that they had like two-thirds of our home router market because, you know, espionage purposes for it. Here's what happens, though, is they ramp up the production and they knock out our producers so significantly. And then all of a sudden we say, wait a second, we see what you're doing here. We can't be having that Huawei equipment or those routers or those laser sensors or whatever it is. But then we turn around and we look at our industrial base and we say, well, they already knocked out our producers. And so we have to stop waiting until they knock out our producers before we react to their aggression.
0: Yeah, we've got to beat them to that. So any other things and here's, I guess, what bothers me is if you go to Americans and say, if you get to make this decision about your community, about whether or not you want to welcome a data center or not, that's one thing. But if you tell Americans, by the way, you've made the decision that you're going to oppose this data center, but it's really not your opinion. The opinion was put in your head by your Chi-Com masters. If you want to make Americans angry, I think that would do it.
1: Well, there are a lot of pieces we need to put in to get this right. So there are real concerns of data centers going near certain neighborhoods, being in the wrong place and things like that. And that's all local, you know, local control of communities. And that is a healthy debate.
0: Yep.
1: But the idea that we're seeing in a lot of places of shut this down completely, there's a moratorium in the state of New York. There are moratoria spreading to other states where states are just saying, let's have zero data centers. This is obviously a disaster.
0: It is a disaster. Michael Lucci is founder and CEO of State Armor. Michael, it's always a pleasure to have you on the show. By the way, you may not remember every time that you toss and turn and wake up sleeping too hot, but your body certainly does. 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
8: From ABC News, I'm Stephanie Officer. A jury has found Dwayne Keefe D. Davis guilty of first-degree murder for the 1996 shooting death of Tupac Shakur near the Las Vegas Strip. The 63-year-old could be sentenced to life in prison. The jury barely took 3 hours to hand down that guilty verdict. ABC's Bernarda Villalona.
9: Dwayne Keefe D. Davis, you decided to take that blood money. You decided to profit on your actions. And that profiting on his actions of speaking and doing those interviews and publishing a memoir and being so proud of what you caused on that day and the taking of life. And that's why he saw his day in court. And that's why today a jury held him accountable for his actions.
8: Officials say the death toll from last week's flash flooding disaster along the Nepal-Tibet border region has climbed to at least 955. Dozens of Americans are among the thousands still missing. ABC's Britt Clenett.
10: Crews scouring massive tunnels buried under mud and debris at multiple hydropower sites, searching for hundreds of workers who may have survived in air pockets deep in the mud. More than 300 already found alive. U.S. officials say 13 Americans have been found safe.
8: The Supreme Court today formally granted the Trump administration's request to move ahead with constructing the White House ballroom as litigation over the project continues. ABC's Mary Bruce.
11: The sprawling 90,000 square foot project, a personal priority for the president.
12: I think it'll be the finest ballroom of its kind anywhere in the world.
11: The justices did not rule on whether the construction is legal, but said the historic preservationists who challenged it likely do not have the grounds to sue. But in a surprising dissent, Chief Justice John Roberts calling the construction likely unlawful, saying Congress should have a say and that the president likely infringed on the legislature's power of the purse.
8: You're listening to ABC News.
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22: From the WPBF 25 First Warning Weather Center, I'm Chief Certified Meteorologist Chris Martinez with a look at South Florida's certified most accurate forecast. Tonight, we'll get down the upper 70s, partly cloudy to mostly cloudy skies as showers go away. Then as we head into Tuesday, another warm day, high temperatures, low 90s. Expect some showers and storms in the afternoon.
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0: Hey, welcome back to the Lars Larson Show. It's a pleasure to be with you on a Monday. And I want to get to what Hakeem Jeffries has been saying lately. You know, the House Minority Leader, Hakeem Jeffries, of the Democrat Party, and the things he says about what he'd like to do to the United States Supreme Court. But let me get to those in just a moment. First, welcome to the Lars Larson Show. If you want to join what we call the best conversation in talk journalism, it's here every day at 866-HEY-LARS. That's 866-439-5277. If you happen to be a naysayer, we always put naysayers to the head of the line. Always have for 30 years, always will. So, naysayers, go to 866-439-5277. 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You know, when you either order a cup of coffee or order something delivered and it comes, and then the person shows you an iPad and says, would you like to give me a tip? 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You can answer it any way you like. 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I joined about a decade ago. You could do it too. You should do it too. Just go to amac.us or call 888-262-2006. AMAC's better. Better for you and better for America. Now, on First Amendment Friday, I ask you a question based on a lawsuit that has been brought by the Trump DOJ against 21 different states in America. Should illegal aliens get to pay in-state tuition to go to college? Well, see, I don't think illegal aliens should be going to college at all. They're not legally in the United States. But in a number of states, 21 of them, the states have decided to make it legal that illegal aliens in those states get to pay in-state tuition, while American citizen kids who are coming from other places in the United States, they have to pay out-of-state tuition. So I wasn't a bit surprised that 95% of you voted with me and said no to that question. Only 5% of you said yes. Exciting to welcome our newest LARS affiliate. That's WBAL in Baltimore, Maryland. Glad to have you on board. And if you want to join the best conversation in talk journalism, it's here every day at 866-HEY-LARS. That's 866-439-5277. Send your emails to talk@LarsLarson.com. A shout out to our friends in Battle Creek, Michigan. Yep, home of Kellogg's. Catch great talk radio all day long on WBCK in Battle Creek. That's FM 95.3. And you can find my show there Monday through Friday. Let's talk about Hakeem Jeffries, though. Consider this. And I got a soundbite that I'd like associate producer Joel Maha to play. House Minority Leader Hakeem Jeffries yesterday announced that he wants to see what he calls dramatic reform to the United States Supreme Court. He was on Meet the Press, and he said the overhaul could create, or start with, the creation of an ethical code of conduct for the justices, but he stopped short of backing a plan that some Democrats have to expand the number of justices on the court. Take a listen.
1: This decision was egregious. It's why we need dramatic Supreme Court reform. And certainly, as House Democrats, we're committed to making sure one of our top priorities in the majority is passage of the John Robert Lewis Voting Rights Advancement Act, so we can end the era of voter suppression here in this great country of ours once and for all.
0: Now, that's Hakeem Jeffries talking about the case that's Louisiana versus Calais. Now, that was decided back in April. Now, I'm not a lawyer, but here's what it did. It said even under the Voting Rights Act, it means that when you go to draw districts for congressional representation, you don't necessarily have to draw them in a way that artificially creates a majority-minority kind of district. So you don't have to draw the district so that it blocks a whole bunch of racial minorities into one area. And then there was this, Jim Clyburn. Jim Clyburn apparently thinks the Republican Party says we're going to take America back to the days of Dred Scott. He actually says it out loud. Take a listen to that.
2: We have now a Supreme Court that has decided to reverse course and take this country back, I say, to those rulings of Justice Taney that said that no black man has any rights that a white man must respect.
0: Now, this is absolute lunacy. I think this guy maybe needs a competency, a mental competency test. The idea that we'd erase Dred Scott and we go back to saying, no, because of skin color, Americans who have black skin do not have any rights under American law, under the American Constitution. I think James Clyburn, who's a Democrat from South Carolina, I think he's a little bit off his nut. And what he was being asked about was adding more seats to the U.S. Supreme Court. And why would they want to add more seats to the Supreme Court? Because if they could pack the court, then they could start to use the court to legislate in a way they currently can't do that right now. By the way, another fake Democrat moderate has now been exposed as a far-left open borders radical, and that's Barack Obama's Iowa Democrat U.S. Senate nominee, Josh Turek, who portrayed himself to voters as a common-sense moderate. Breitbart points out that even his official legislative newsletter advised illegal aliens on avoiding ICE detainment, and he called for an easy pathway to citizenship. Turek's official legislative newsletter included guidance on how to avoid detention by ICE. In the Iowa legislature, Turek has voted to support taxpayer-funded welfare for illegal aliens, despite his campaign then claiming that he opposes benefits for illegal aliens. Turek had missed 261 Iowa House votes between January 12th and May 3rd. That accounts for about 60% of all the decision-making. So he's got a current job. He's not paying attention to his current job. And guess what? The Iowa House chief clerk confirmed that Turek nonetheless collected $20,000 in legislative per diem payments, even though he wasn't actually showing up to do the job. So consider that he is being described or describes himself as a moderate on the political scale. I don't think so. And then, should states have to prove that non-citizens are not on their voter rolls before they get federal help? Voting by mail, this is from the New York Times, would become much more difficult, if not impossible, for tens of millions of Americans if the U.S. Postal Service is allowed to implement the rule governing mail voting that President Trump has demanded. So far, the courts have been on Trump's side. The rule is being challenged in several lawsuits. It's on hold temporarily following a federal judge's ruling last Thursday. The administration, of course, is appealing, and they should be. The most dramatic aspect of the rule is a plan to deny services for election mail entirely in states that do not hand over their voter data. As far as I'm concerned, if you've got all these states that say we have the most secure voting system in American history. That is the claim they've made. If it truly is the most secure, then turn over the data and allow the Trump administration to double check the data. If they're right and it is a secure voting system and the data shows that's true, then they are free to then say we're going to proceed without the federal government interfering. On the other hand, if, as a lot of us suspect, those states have completely contaminated voter rolls that are filled with foreign nationals, illegal aliens, and otherwise illegal voters, then they should be shut down. And as far as I'm concerned, if a state decides to simply say, we're not going to allow a double check on whether or not our voters are cleared to be able to cast a ballot, then they shouldn't be casting a ballot. Coming up, should the Army lower academic standards for future officers? We're going to talk about that. And should the schools still be teaching from the real Huckleberry Finn? That's next on the Lars Larson Show.

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7: Hey, welcome back to the Lars Larson Show. It's a pleasure to be with you. You know that 15% of future Army officers can't clear the bar that the brass just erased. Are we lowering the standards for the people who lead our troops into combat? I thought we'd put that first to Colonel Rob Maness, who is Campus Reform contributor and host of the Rob Maness Show, founder of Gator Pack. How are you doing, Colonel?
5: I'm doing great, Lars. How are you?
7: Not too bad. And by the way, I know some of this has to do with the standards being lowered, and I'm curious whether you've got a point of view in the news that was just broke a few minutes ago, and that was that the Army Secretary, Dan Driscoll, has submitted his resignation to the Commander-in-Chief, to President Trump. What should we make of that?
5: Well, one of the reasons why I wrote my article for Campus Reform was because it was the Undersecretary of the Army that rescinded this policy the same day that the political appointee, Jay Hurst, left to go to his confirmed position as the DOW comptroller after the policy only being in place 7 days. That told me that something's not right on the political leadership side of the United States Army, I had no evidence that there was any other reason other than it certainly looked like they were rescinding this on the heels of a political appointee departing that was pushing it and insisting that there be standards, minimum standards for SAT and ACT scores for ROTC.
7: I mean, is it unreasonable that Secretary of War Hegseth says you've got a memo that sets minimum cognitive thinking standards for students if you want to be in ROTC and Reserve Officer Training Corps? Is that wrong to have some minimum standards?
5: No, it's not unreasonable at all, Lars. And as a matter of fact, the other services ROTC units have those minimum standards for SAT and ACT scores already. This wasn't just dreamed up out of nowhere. So what's the excuse for the Army not having them? And why do they need to rescind them 7 days after they're put in place with no explanation whatsoever by the Undersecretary of the Army, who is not going to do something like that without the Secretary of the Army knowing about it? I suspect there was some kind of tension between the Army Secretary and the Secretary of War over this, but you'd have to ask him directly.
7: You know what I don't understand is about this, Colonel Maness, is that in the civilian world, I always imagine that if somebody buys a company and they're the owner of the company, big or small, when they come in, they're going to make the decisions, and then they're going to say, I'm appointing these people to run these parts of the company. In the military, it's very structured. If there's a new commander-in-chief and there's a new secretary of war and there may be new heads at the joint chiefs and all that, that you would assume that in a system in which, and I haven't served in uniform, you have, but you would say, these are the marching orders we're on now. How do these people in positions like the Secretary of the Army, Obadol, and then his superior, how do they see fit to say, we're just not going to do what the boss wants us to do?
5: Well, it's unconscionable. It's totally different than one of the uniform, vice chief of staff or the chief of staff of the Army, having questions about them. And those kind of things and following up with the political appointees. But it's unconscionable that the political appointees appointed by this president of the United States, okay, appointed by this president of the United States, aren't following his Secretary of War's guidance. It's absolutely unconscionable, and it's the wrong thing to do. And I hope that they get their act together, re-implement these standards, and then if they need to study some more to see if they need to be higher, go do that. But you got to have a minimum floor. And this is really 1,000 SAT and 20 ACT is really the minimum floor that we should expect our future officers to be intellectually able to carry, because they're going to be in charge of the very lives of the young men and women serving under them in wartime.
7: I'm talking to Colonel Rob Maness, who's a Campus Reform contributor, host of the Rob Maness Show, and founder of Gator Pack. I wanted to ask you, you wrote, I think, a couple of weeks ago, I was reading it, and I thought, a lot of times I have to say this, Colonel, I'll be reading a piece that I found online, and I'll have to go back and say, who wrote this? And I kept back, oh, it's Rob Maness. Okay, well, and it was about whether or not we should teach the real Huckleberry Finn. And it got all kinds of great response, and well, it should. I thought it was a brilliantly written piece about a piece of American literature that should be taught in school, and for to a large extent is not. Would you mind sounding off on that to my audience?
5: Oh man, I appreciate you reading that article for one, and giving me a chance to talk about it. Look, Huckleberry Finn's author, Mark Twain, Samuel Clemens was his real name. What he was writing about in the 1880s, there was a satirical approach to hold the country's people accountable for what we had just come through a few years earlier, the Civil War, and all of the slavery on Black African Americans and the treatment of the way society spoke about them and thought about them. Huckleberry Finn is all about putting that into writing to teach America's children, the future of America, why those things were wrong in a way that's entertaining, but yep, uses the language of the time to really drive those points home. Why would we not want 21st century American children to read that text fully the way it was written and printed originally so that they could learn those lessons too? That's the lessons I learned when I was a kid and I first read that book. Probably you too.
7: Yep.
5: Why do we not want them to learn those lessons? I'll tell you why. Because we live in a society where half the people that live in this country hate the country, Lars, and they don't want the children to learn that because they want to keep us divided. And they want to keep us divided by race and every other sense of identity that they can think of, and it's just absolutely wrong. And that's why I wrote the article and called out the New York Times for even publishing an article suggesting that, okay, so if they do teach the book, let's take all the bad words out of it. Well, no, that takes the potency out of Mark Twain's wonderful work. That is, I think Hemingway called it the baseline,
7: yeah,
5: or something like that, of American literature in the 20th century and beyond. Well, I think it's a baseline of American literature altogether, and it deserves to be read and taught to our children.
7: And by the way, the line in there that you wrote, the repeated use of the racial slur, the N-word, is not endorsement, it is indictment. And even Toni Morrison, you know, who's a black writer,
5: yeah,
7: gets
5: mm-hmm,
7: the point, but apparently the New York Times does not get it. And I'll tell you, I don't know, have you ever read, there was an essay that Twain wrote as a newspaper editor, and it was about a man who'd been lynched, and it was called Just A, and then that word that nobody can use. And it was really well done, because what had happened was a young woman had claimed to have been ravished, meaning she was raped. And the town quickly decided that guy is to blame, and it was a black man, and they lynched him. And then it was the wrong guy. And they said, oh, yeah, it was the wrong guy. We killed the wrong guy, but he was just a, and then that word. And Twain wrote this, and it was like 800 words long. And I thought, you should read that once a year to a high school class and say, this is the way people were, you know, regarded black Americans. They said, oh, we accidentally lynched the wrong guy, but it's not a big deal because he was just a black guy. And use that word. And like you said, the punch of that piece, written by a newspaper editor, Twain, who was an abolitionist, only comes through when you actually use that word. Colonel Rob Maness. Colonel, it's a pleasure as always to have you on. We'll have you back soon. Coming up in a moment, want to do business with the city of Chicago? Apparently being good at the job is not good enough. We'll talk about that next.
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3: ABC News, I'm Stephanie Officer. People who knew Tupac Shakur are speaking out following the guilty verdict at the trial of Dwayne Keefe D. Davis today in Las Vegas. Derek Stanson performed with Shakur as part of the rap group Digital Underground and spoke to reporters outside the courthouse. He says the memoir Davis wrote ultimately led to his conviction.
4: One of Tupac's cousins, William Lassane, is actually his birthday. So the first thing I said to him was, happy birthday. And I know it's a hell of a birthday gift to have a little bit of vengeance for your little cousin that was murdered 30 years ago.
3: After a weekend of deadly flooding in the Grand Canyon, flood watches remained in effect for much of Arizona today. Erica Viola and her husband telling ABC News they were at a campground when they were told to evacuate immediately.
5: And we just heard people yell, run, run, run. And there's 40 of us running, trying to make it to the bridge.
3: At least two bodies have been recovered from the flood zone. This is ABC News.
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3: From the WPBF 25 First Warning Weather Center, I'm Chief Certified Meteorologist Chris Martinez with a look at South Florida's certified most accurate forecast. Tonight, we'll get down the upper 70s, partly cloudy to mostly cloudy skies as showers go away. Then as we head into Tuesday, another warm day, high temperatures, low 90s. Expect some showers and storms in the afternoon.
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5: Hey, welcome back to the Lars Larson Show. It's a pleasure to be with you. 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You want to do business with the city of Chicago. Apparently, being good at the job is not good enough. Wait until what you hear from Mayor Brandon Johnson just opens up your eyes about what your company's leadership needs to show. Chicago Mayor Brandon Johnson, not exactly anything to write home about, signed an executive order that requires city contractors to disclose information about leadership diversity demographics, as well as a report about whether or not they have any ties to certain law enforcement agencies like ICE. Now, that's what Brandon Johnson is trying to use, the city's purchasing power, to impose new contracting standards. Listen to Mayor Brandon Johnson talk about that.
6: If you want to do business with this city, we want to know whether the people leading your company reflect the diversity of the communities whose tax dollars are paying your contracts.
5: To raise that.
6: Now, Washington may be choosing to look away, but Chicago, our eyes are wide open.
5: Now, here's what's happening. Department of Homeland Security says that Mayor Johnson is punishing American companies for assisting federal immigration enforcement. That's one issue. If Mayor Johnson wants to lecture anybody about use of taxpayer dollars, remember what he is, a sanctuary politician who bullies American companies with money that does not belong to him. Chicago takes the federal check, but it will not enforce the federal law. Now imagine the hypocrisy of that. And then turning around and saying, we're going to check on the demographics of the leadership of your company. And if you don't match, you know, all of this is just double talk. They're saying if your company has leadership that is not black enough, that is not Hispanic enough, that is not Native American enough, then we don't want to do business with you. Now, does anybody think that that is a legal or constitutional way to do business? I mean, imagine if you, I have a tiny little company, I've got two employees, I got two great producers who do a fantastic job, Joel Maha and Mackenzie Prunty. But imagine if somebody said, well, Lars, your company does not have enough black employees. Lars, your company does not, well, we do have, we're 50% female at this point. Or if you count all three of us, I guess we're 30% female at this point. Somebody might fault me for that. But imagine being told your company is not black enough to qualify for a city contract. And then try to explain to me that you're going to do that kind of requirement in a country like the United States of America, where you can't judge people based on the color of their skin. You've got to judge them by law. They have to be judged based on the content of their character, not the color of their skin. And yet people like Chicago Mayor Brandon Johnson, they want to do it differently than that. Glad to get your calls at 866-HEY-LARS. That's 866-439-5277. Send your emails to talk@LarsLarson.com. Oh, I got this question of the day, and I got to share it with you. It came in from one of our frequent naysayers, and that would be Joy Wagner. And she said, Lars, this is about last week. There were two segments that you had on the transgender issue. So I don't know why you gave me a hard time about it when I called in. And by the way, as of today, transgender women, she means biological men who identify as women, cannot compete in college sports or the Olympics. So why do you have this obsession to be covering this issue around the transgender community over and over? I just do not understand. And language hurts people, so the disdain you have in your voice when you talk about the transgender community is carried through to your listening audience. Apparently, Joy never had a mom who said, "Sticks and stones will hurt my bones, but words will never hurt me." She says, again, you say that you and your wife read the book every night. Doesn't the word of Jesus say that we are to love each other as we love ourselves and love God? I sure hope your granddaughter does not listen to your show. Signed, Joy. Well, this is the way I'd answer Joy. Yes, we do spend time in the Bible every single night. And would Jesus have said, yes, we are to love ourselves and love God? Do you know what else the book says? The book says that we are made in God's image. And I think that's true. Now, do you think our Creator would appreciate it if he said, you know, I have made you the way you are because I made you to look like me, made you in my image? Do you suppose that our Creator would appreciate it if you said, you know what I'm going to do? I'm going to take that image you made me in, and I'm going to cut it up with a scalpel. I'm going to use hormones to change the way it looks. I'm not happy with the way you made me. I'm going to change that. Do you suppose that God would take to that idea sensibly? Because I think he would say, no, you're not going to do that. Oh, and then let me get back to a couple of other issues. One is a twice deported felon still managing to slip past our border guards. ICE Homeland Security investigations have arrested Pedro Guadarma Lozo, a convicted felon and previously deported Mexican national far from the U.S.-Mexico border. Lozo was arrested on suspicion of federal drug trafficking, so he's not doing anything good for America. And immigration charges, they seized, get this, 275 pounds of methamphetamine shipped in from Mexico. This is a drug that is normally dosed out to the addicts in quantities of an eighth of a gram, and he's brought in 275 pounds of this stuff. Records checks conducted by law enforcement show he was deported to Mexico for the first time May of 2008, came back in illegally once near Eagle Pass, Texas, 2017. He's now being held in the custody of U.S. Marshals. Here's the thing. 275 pounds of meth. Can you imagine all of the damage and all the destruction that would happen in a community by bringing in that level of drugs? Oh, and then I got to mention this. A Gainesville, Florida man already being held without bond in a child sexual abuse case now faces 132 additional charges after investigators searched electronic devices. Richard Garcia Hernandez charged last Thursday 7 counts of sexual exploitation of a minor. This is what illegal aliens are bringing into America. It is garbage and it needs to stop. Hey, folks, there's a free report, and I need you to put your hands on this report. It's called The Secret War on Cash. 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

0: 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Call him from anywhere. 866-HEY-LARS. 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
1: Hey, welcome back to the Lars Larson Show. It's a pleasure to be with you. You know, 3,000 new rules a year. Now, think about that for just a moment. Can you imagine that your life really needs to have 3,000 new rules every year, all of them sold as a kind of protection? So what if the regulators are the ones who are actually picking the winners and losers? Nobody knows that like Marin Murdoch, who is associate counsel at the Competitive Enterprise Institute. Marin, welcome to the program.
2: Thanks so much for having me. I'm glad to be here.
1: Well, what should we think about a system in which they're adding 3,000 new rules every single year? It's hard for me to imagine that anybody thinks that is actually desirable or necessary.
2: I would agree. I think at best,

0: we should be skeptical, and at worst, we should be very, very critical. With so many rules going into place, there's little evaluation on the effectiveness and the actual effects that these rules are having, which is what started me on a research project that I'm here to talk about today.
1: Well, in fact, talk about what you developed out of that research project when you started looking at all these federal agencies and all the rules they were coming up with every single year.
0: Yeah, so my colleague and I started looking into all these different rules, and what we realized was oftentimes when we had a specific rule, it had an objective in mind that was to help people and was ideally, you know, doing a positive thing. But in reality, whatever it set out to do, it actually did the exact opposite. So it created what we've called the protection paradox. These rules are meant to protect the American public, but in fact, they do the opposite. And so they make industries either more unsafe, they make your investments more vulnerable, all of those sorts of things. And so the more we dug into it, the more we realized this wasn't just a one-off situation, that it was really throughout all of these rules that are promulgated every single day.
1: Okay, so Marin, can you give my audience some practical examples of how a rule that was supposed to be something that would protect people actually turned out to be a detriment to their safety?
0: Yeah, of course. I think the one that we use most often and we discuss in the paper is related to OSHA. So we started looking at this OSHA rule that was meant to protect construction workers by regulating the elevating platforms that they work on every single day. Yeah. And the regulation is meant to make it safe and ensure that people are using this equipment properly. But what it didn't factor in for is an entire industry of innovators who could develop these solutions, and they have developed these solutions to tools falling, to electrocution, to anything that may happen on those actual platforms.
1: Right.
0: These small businesses set out to solve those problems, but they were running into all this red tape and bureaucracy because of this regulation that was in place that was designed to protect, but actually prohibited any innovation or any industry development. And so what it ends up happening is these workers are actually more unsafe. These construction sites are less safe because of this regulation that's in place.
1: You know, it's funny because I talk to people in construction all the time, you know, outside of my regular day job, and they'll tell you, you know, a lot of these rules, we'd like to be able to use this other gear, except we can't use it because the rules work against us doing it. That's the kind of thing you're talking about, right?
0: Yeah, exactly. Exactly.
1: So how do we fix that? How do we get the regulators to understand they're creating a bigger problem?
0: That is a great question. I think there's a few different things we can do. We, at the Competitive Enterprise Institute, as you mentioned, I'm on the legal team. And so we're looking to challenge a lot of these regulations in court. And so we're trying to push back on those at the forefront and get right into the court system. But also, the public can contact their legislature, make sure that the people in charge know that they should be evaluating for these paradoxes and going back to the rules, as well as making sure that they hold the people in public office accountable and ensure that they are either trying to deregulate or really evaluating what they are putting in place to make sure that they aren't overregulating these spaces.
1: I guess what I wonder about is, Marin, what would happen if you actually went to people in the business and said, okay, you know all these rules, you're constantly, you know, you or your boss are getting fined for violating these rules. What are the rules that actually help? And what are the things that are actually getting in the way? And what are the things you could change that would make things safer? Do you think that people working in the field have some, I guess, worthwhile input into what would make things work better?
0: Yeah, definitely. I think they would know better than anyone else. They're the ones that deal with the regulations on the day-to-day. The lawmakers only know theoreticals or what they ideally would want to have happen, but the people on the ground are going to know more than anyone else what the rules actually do in practice.
1: Well, in fact, it makes me wonder whether the people in the bureaucracies bother to consult with those people in the field at all either. Do you think they do?
0: It doesn't seem like it, at least the rules that we were looking at, the different agencies. It seemed like it was a lot of people working out of a boardroom somewhere and didn't actually consult industry at all.
1: And why? Because they thought we regulators know more about this than the people who actually have to put up with the rules that we're writing?
0: Yeah, I think that's probably playing a role, if not just thinking that the regulations don't actually have that much of an effect, or if they do, that they'll figure it out later or make it someone else's problem.
1: Where can people read the results of your report?
0: So it is on our website at CEI.org. It should be on the main landing page, but you can also search Protection Paradox and that should pull it up as well.
1: Marin, thank you very much. That's Marin Murdoch, who is associate counsel. That means she's a lawyer at the Competitive Enterprise Institute. Marin, it's always a pleasure to have you on the show. By the way, these days, back to school, that means more than just pencils and notebooks. It means laptops and tablets. It means a lot of your personal info moving across the internet. 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
8: From ABC News, I'm Stephanie Officer. New Yorkers rattled by deadly violence in Times Square. The NYPD says one of the two people stabbed Monday afternoon has died. The suspect shot by police also dead. ABC's Matt Rivers.
9: That suspect seen waving a knife in hand, appearing to advance toward the officers. Police deploying a taser and shooting.
10: Could have been more than that. Who knows? I could have been your mother who got stabbed.
9: Police officials stressing the suspect appeared to be emotionally disturbed, insisting the incident is not terror related.
8: Storm preps in Texas. Tropical Storm Edward has formed in the Gulf with winds of up to 60 miles an hour expected as it makes landfall near the Texas-Louisiana border Tuesday. Governor Greg Abbott warns lightning strikes could ignite more wildfires in drought-stricken areas.
11: Landfall is expected Tuesday afternoon near Chambers and Jefferson counties. At the time of landfall, we expect 60-mile-per-hour winds, and we expect a storm surge of 2 to 4 feet in Chambers and Jefferson counties.
8: Everything Sprouts, whose alfalfa sprouts were linked to E. coli and salmonella contamination, has now expanded their voluntary recall to include the company's radish sprout mix. The FDA says the recalled robust radish sprout mix was sold in 5-ounce cups. No illnesses have been linked to those radishes, but health officials did publish the original notice August 24th and linked the contaminated alfalfa to 55 illnesses across 15 states.
12: What does my body know? What my mind says?
8: Oh, she's not. Singer Jill Scott is apologizing, though, for having to cancel the last 4 shows on her current U.S. tour after coming down with COVID-19. She made the announcement on social media. Although she says she feels fine, Scott can't go anywhere without a mask and is looking out for everyone's health and safety. Scott's stop in Houston has been rescheduled for September 11th and 12th. Shows in Dallas have been postponed until September 14th and 15th. 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
8: Another lawsuit for an artificial intelligence company.
15: Sony Music, Warner Chappell, and several other music publishers are suing Anthropic, accusing the artificial intelligence firm of blatant theft of copyrighted works. The lawsuit alleges Anthropic illegally torrented or downloaded songs from the company's catalogs and used that intellectual property to train its AI model, Claude. Songs included in the suit:
16: Ain't No Mountain High Enough,
15: and Eye of the Tiger. In a statement, Anthropic says, "We disagree with the publisher's claims, and we intend to defend ourselves robustly in court." Mike Dubosky, ABC News.
8: Nutrition company Abbott is launching a new ready-to-feed liquid infant formula made with whole milk.
17: While the liquid formula is not nutritionally superior to powdered infant formula, it does give parents yet another option when breastfeeding is not available. While formula made with whole milk does have some properties that are closer to breast milk, it still needs added oils and nutrients to meet baby's needs, like all standard formula. Liquid formula also undergoes an additional sterilization step.
8: That's ABC medical correspondent Yuri Benajud. The Smithsonian Institution will house the National Museum of the American Latino in one of its own buildings, as opposed to a site controlled by the National Park Service. It comes amid criticism from the Trump administration. The 83rd Venice Film Festival opens Wednesday in Italy. Danny Boyle's Ink will open up the event, while George Clooney will receive a Lifetime Achievement Award. I'm Stephanie Officer, ABC News.
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19: From the WPBF 25 First Warning Weather Center, I'm Chief Certified Meteorologist Chris Martinez with a look at South Florida's certified most accurate forecast. Tonight we'll get down to the upper 70s, partly cloudy to mostly cloudy skies as showers go away. Then as we head into Tuesday, another warm day, high temperatures, low 90s. Expect some showers and storms in the afternoon.
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1: Hey, welcome back to the Lars Larson Show. I got to tell you about the Democrat Socialists of America. This is the new wing of America's Democrat Party, the party of slavery since 1829, and still the party of slavery today. As the New York Post sums it up, the Democrat Socialists of America are pushing for a federal government spending spree on everything from race reparations to the Green New Deal. Now, the total cost of all of that is estimated, just a thumbnail sketch of it, $200 trillion. $200 trillion over the next decade. It's spending $20 trillion a year for 10 years in a row. And if you say, well, how much is $20 trillion? Well, $20 trillion is almost exactly three times the current size of the United States federal government. Can we afford to have a $200 trillion spending spree and spend it on all these things? Reparations, the Green New Deal. Let me give you a list of some of these, and I'll give you some idea of what's going on. And then if you want to join the best conversation in talk journalism, it's right here at 866-HEY-LARS. The proposals from the DSA would result in government spending surging to 57% of the gross domestic product. That means that if you add up the value of all the goods and all the services produced by America's economy, the biggest and best economy on planet Earth, government would consume 57% of it. Now remember, most of what that GDP has to go for is housing Americans, feeding Americans, providing energy for Americans. It has to go to all the goods and services that actually supply our needs. What happens when the federal government starts to consume 57% of the GDP? Now, that is a lower bounds estimate from the libertarian think tank, the Cato Institute. It could be a lot worse, but that is the low ball estimate of what it's going to cost. In 2025, the U.S. government spent approximately 34% of America's gross domestic product. The DSA is selling people a bigger government and saying somebody else will pay for it, but it's mathematically impossible. That's the conclusion of Adam Michelle. Adam Michelle is the author of a report that just came out about the DSA. The biggest items the DSA plans to pursue, universal health care. Now, that by itself is going to cost between $39.9 trillion and $75 trillion over the next decade. In other words, to put it back in context, the cost of universal health care for America, which the DSA is promising, works out to about the same amount per year that the entire federal budget costs today. So that gives you an idea of what they're talking about. Slavery, reparations, $13.5 trillion to $28 trillion over the next 10 years. In other words, as much every year as half the size of the entire federal government. And a federal jobs guarantee, $4.4 trillion to as much as $60 trillion. At the very high end, government spending would reach an eye-popping 92% of the GDP. Now, if you took the combined net worth of the 400 richest Americans, that got to $6.6 trillion in 2025. And if you took every single penny of the 400 richest Americans, it would equal about 1 year of this new DSA agenda. Let me go first to Becky, who's a naysayer. Hey, Becky, welcome to the program. What do you and I disagree about today that makes you a naysayer?
0: Okay, concerning the wildfires, and of course this has been such a bad year for them, and you have said that a lot of the cause of it is poor forest management, that we need to do more logging.
1: Yeah.
0: Okay, I live east of the Cascades. There aren't many trees out here. And we have had the wildfires in recent years, and I've seen them increasing, it seems, more every year.
1: Wildfires that burn grass primarily, right, Becky? Becky?
0: From grass.
1: Becky, because you didn't want to start by saying what it is you disagree about, if you're saying you live in a place that's mostly grass and brush rather than trees, in that case, and we've addressed that as well, because this year they're merging both the numbers of acres of wildfires in trees and wildfires in grasses. You'd agree that when all that grass catches fire and it fills the air with smoke, that's a problem. And I would argue that it's largely a land management problem where the folks in charge of managing that land, mostly the U.S. Forest Service, the BLM, and to some extent state forest agencies, have done a bad job of managing that land. Right?
0: So you're not just saying that it's that more trees need to be cut? Because
1: well, more trees do need to be cut.
0: There aren't many trees.
1: No, but Becky, you said that already. I understand that if you're in a place where there aren't any trees, we're not talking about forest fires, because those grass fires, they burn people's houses, they burn power poles, they burn infrastructure, they put lives at risk. People end up dying in fires, whether they're in the forest or in the grass or a mix of the two. Would you agree that there's a problem if we need to manage that land differently, the way private companies manage their land, and say if we have fires, we put them out promptly because otherwise our assets burn? Does that make sense?
0: Okay, but you're not saying that the problem is in cutting more trees.
1: It is a problem. No,
0: area,
1: I am, no, Becky, Becky, no, I'm not saying that. Number one, increase grazing on federal lands. Do you know what the environmental groups do, the so-called tree huggers? Every time you talk about increasing grazing, where the animals eat the fuel down and you have less chance of fire, and when you do have a fire, it's not as vigorous a fire because you don't have much fuel for that fire. Every time there's a proposal for increased grazing, the environmental groups go to court. And they do the same thing when you talk about logging. So when they have forests that are set up as they're ready to catch fire, and Becky, one of the worst places in the Northwest is we'll have a fire, and the environmental groups go to court and say, don't salvage log those trees. Becky, what kind of firewood do you suppose those standing trees make 2 or 3 years after they burned in a fire, but there's still a lot of wood in them? That's pretty, it's like having a stack of tinder sitting out there ready to catch fire again, whether it's human-caused or lightning-caused. When those trees catch fire that burned 2 or 3 years ago, but they're still standing trees, you're going to have a gigantic fire because the environmental groups say, we are not going to let you clean up the fuel. It must sit there and dry out, and when it catches fire, it'll go off like a bomb. But Becky, I appreciate a good naysayer. These days, heading back to school means more than just pencils and notebooks. It means laptops and tablets, online accounts, and a lot of personal information moving across the internet. 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
1: Hey, welcome back to the Lars Larson Show. Well, Friday night, very late on Friday night, certainly too late to include in my talk show, Donald Trump announced a deal that would give the United States a stake in Venezuela's vast oil reserves. He says it's a step toward his goal of extracting energy from the country after American forces captured then-President Nicolas Maduro in a middle-of-the-night raid way back in January. Doesn't seem like it's been that long, but in any case, it has been. I thought we'd talk about it with Matt Cody, who is president of the Oil and Gas Workers Association. Matt, welcome back to the program.
2: Hey, great to be on with you today.
1: Hey, give my audience the short, because I'm not in the oil business. I don't have any expertise there, and most of them don't either, I would imagine. So does this have the potential to bring energy costs down dramatically for Americans at some point?
2: Yes, the answer is yes. President Trump is absolutely right whenever he says that it will lower gas prices for all Americans for years to come.
1: So what does it take to make this happen, though, and what's it going to cost us up front? And I would imagine if we're dealing with a country like Venezuela, is there some risk that maybe the country renationalizes its assets and simply steals back what's come to us?
2: There's always that risk. And in fact, there's that risk in almost every foreign nation. If you look at what the country of Chad did whenever they nationalized ExxonMobil's assets, I believe in 2023, we certainly have that risk in an unstable political environment in Venezuela. But with the U.S., with our influence in South America, and of course, with great trade relationships, we're able to minimize a lot of that.
1: Well, in fact, this deal says the U.S. has 55% effective output of the new private company that's going to do the deal with Venezuela. So it sounds like if it works the right way, it will benefit American consumers. It'll benefit that private company. It'll benefit the American taxpayer. And ultimately, it'll benefit the people of Venezuela. Am I seeing this with too rosy a view?
2: No, you're seeing it perfectly right, because that's what it does. Look, our Gulf Coast refineries especially are set up to process a heavier crude than what we produce here in the United States. And so
1: that's that West Texas intermediate stuff, and we need something.
2: That's exactly right.
1: What's the other one? The Brent crude, right?
2: No, so Brent is kind of the benchmark, the global standard. Whenever we talk about a heavier crude, which is what we produce most of in the South America anyway, when we talk about the Mexican Mayan crude, or whenever we talk about Venezuela, most of that comes from the Orinoco Belt. So it's a heavier crude, just different API, different gravity. And so it comes out a little bit thicker. There's a different refining process for it. So it's just different than the lighter, sweeter crude oil that we produce here, which you accurately said, West Texas Intermediate. That's the benchmark that we use here in the U.S. And so the refineries are set up to process that heavier crude. We need to continue importing heavier crude because that's what lower gas prices. Look, we would love to just have everything set up where everything was just American oil, but we would wind up in a policy of isolationism, and it would cost billions of dollars to upgrade those refineries.
1: Well,
2: and then,
1: but let me ask you something, Matt. Because one of the frustrations I've got is people say, well, why don't the oil companies build some more refineries? I said, would you build a refinery if Joe Biden just a couple of years ago was telling you, we're going to put you all out of business in a decade? No, of course not. So, but at this point, if you could guarantee a supply of both U.S. oil, the lighter, sweeter stuff, and the thicker stuff from Venezuela, could we get some of the oil companies to upgrade their existing facilities or even build a new one? There is one under construction, isn't there?
2: Yes, there's one, of course, South Texas. And then there's some others that have announced that they're putting in new refineries. I saw one this last week. It's going to be down around San Antonio, Texas. And that will process the lighter, sweeter crude oil. Also, while I can't publicly tell you about anything right now, we can do both things, and President Trump and this White House, his energy advisors, and a lot of his staff, we've been working with them for months. And, of course, with my friend Governor Jeff Landry from Louisiana, Governor Patrick Morrisey from West Virginia, governors all across the state, state reps, energy companies, there's a whole much bigger plan. I don't know, that probably wasn't the right way to say that, but there's a much bigger plan where we can do both.
1: And in fact, there's almost no other way for Venezuela to do it, is it? Because Maduro ran down the infrastructure so much, you say, well, they've got lots of oil. Yes, but you have to have the equipment to get it out of the ground and get it to where it needs to go. And that's going to cost a lot of money. And you have to persuade people to spend that kind of money or invest it in a place where they worry that they'll invest the money and then they'll have it stolen from them at some point. What's the way to allay that fear?
2: Man, Lars, you're absolutely right. And being able to bring stability to that region of South America is so crucial. Being able to establish those trade relationships. Look, if you go back to the 2018 Brookings Institute study that tied crime rates to poverty levels, well, then the longer the people of Venezuela stay poor, the more the crime is, the more those cartels, you know, those militias, those factions take root and grow. But being able to be good trading partners with the people of Venezuela, that brings prosperity to them, and that benefits both them and us here in the United States. So it's a win-win all around.
1: Yeah, and in fact, I mean, it really, like Ronald Reagan said, the best social program in the world is a job. So rather than having to, you know, pony up a bunch of foreign aid and give it away to countries like Venezuela, why don't we just make it possible for the people of that country to earn their own living and benefit us at the same time?
2: Absolutely right. And while we're talking about past presidents, I find it funny that in present day, some of the people who are opposing President Trump's great deal in Venezuela, well, in 2022, whenever Joe Biden's administration granted a license to Chevron to continue production and to export that oil to the United States, well, those people were fully on board whenever it was Joe Biden's plan. That's the thing we need to do. And that's one of the things President Trump does so well, is to bring Americans together and say, hey, look, regardless of party, this is good for our country. This is good for everybody here.
1: Well, Matt Cody, president of the Oil and Gas Workers Association. Matt, you got to remember about those Democrats, the ones who backed up President Otto Penn and the deal to keep stuff coming to the United States from Venezuela. If they didn't have double standards, Matt, they wouldn't have any standards at all, would they?
2: Oh, man, Lars, we could go on all day about the hypocrisy in politics.
1: I just want to see this stuff, and I understand nobody's, well, when is it going to lower my gas prices? I'll tell you what, I think most Americans understand if it's a matter of paying a little bit now to save a whole bunch of money over the long term, that's why people buy houses. That's Matt Cody, president of the Oil and Gas Workers Association. Matt, it's a pleasure. Back in a moment. 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
1: ABC News, I'm Stephanie Officer. One victim is dead, another hospitalized, and a suspect killed by police in what NYPD Commissioner Jessica Tisch calls a random, unprovoked stabbing attack Monday. She says the two victims were attacked within 20 seconds of each other. First, a man standing near his wife, then another woman not far away. Tisch says the suspect refused repeated calls to drop two knives. Officers fatally shot her.
2: During the encounter, she told the officers, quote, "I'm not dropping anything. I would rather kill both of you." She repeated, "I will kill you."
1: A North Carolina 17-year-old has been indicted for allegedly live-streaming the deadly San Diego mosque attack. DA Jim O'Neill said Monday Sarah Santiago also helped plan it.
3: She was indicted by a grand jury, three counts of murder, and one count of conspiracy.
1: Police say two teen gunmen shot at the Islamic Center in May, killing three men before killing themselves. This is ABC News.
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12: from the WPBF 25 First Warning Weather Center. I'm Chief Certified Meteorologist Chris Martinez with a look at South Florida's certified most accurate forecast. Tonight we'll get down the upper 70s, partly cloudy to mostly cloudy skies as showers go away. Then as we head near Tuesday, another warm day, high temperatures, low 90s. Expect some showers and storms in the afternoon.
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14: Hey, welcome back to The Lars Larson Show. It's a pleasure to be with you. You know, when you hear about honor killings, they sound like something that happens in a third world country, somewhere other than the United States. But Liberty Counsel says they're actually happening right here in America and warns that problem could be growing. Thought we'd talk to John Amon, who's Vice President of Marketing at Liberty Counsel and author of Patriot's Handbook on Sharia's Threat to American Culture. John, welcome to the program.
15: Thanks so much, Lars. Good to talk with you.
14: Good to talk to you as well. Would you mind telling my audience, I think many of them could imagine they know what the generic definition of an honor killing is, but would you mind just refreshing their memory on what an honor killing is and how we came to start having them in the United States of America?
15: Well, an honor killing is an attempt to retrieve the lost honor of a family when primarily teen girls take actions that are offensive or dishonoring, they think, to the Islamic faith or to the family. For example, if a teen girl converts to Christianity, that dishonors the family. And so they'll take action either to hustle her out of the country or to take her life. More recently, just last year, as you probably know, up in Lacey, Washington, there was an instance where a father tried to publicly strangle his 17-year-old daughter outside the high school she attended. And he had to be pulled off. Otherwise, he almost certainly would have killed her. He was 44, big husky guy, trying to take the life of his own child in a public way. So enraged was he at the loss, he thought, of their honor as a family. So, and this kind of thing has been happening for years here in the United States. And it's, I hate to say it this way, but it's really a feature, not a bug, of Islam. And it's been imported to the United States by the Islamic faith.
14: I mean, it's something that Islam does not seem anxious to try to get rid of. I mean, if there were a practice by, say, Christian churches in America or people who go to Christian churches, and it was something like this, where you were hurting members of your own family because you thought perhaps they'd done something that dishonored the family, I would expect that most Christian churches would tell their parishioners, you're not allowed to behave this way, and we're going to officially condemn it. But is the Islamic community doing that?
15: I haven't heard it. You know, you would expect that authoritative imams who preside at large mosques might speak out, or Islamic organizations here in the United States would issue public statements in direct opposition to this kind of thing. But I am not aware of it at all. And I think that that's unfortunately fairly telling about what the stance is of the nation. I mean, and of course, honor killings are not limited to the United States. They happen frequently across the Muslim world. So it is just one aspect of Sharia law that makes life so horrible for so many people, I'm sad to say.
14: I'm talking to John Amon, who is Vice President of Marketing at Liberty Counsel. So is this the reason that Liberty Counsel has made the argument that Sharia law, which is a part of Islam or a way that Islam is practiced in a number of countries, is incompatible with the U.S. Constitution?
15: Yeah, I mean, it certainly is, because Sharia is the, quote, Islamic way of doing things. It's a complex and detailed and totalitarian system that requires to be that has to be superior. It is it's incompatible for that reason with the U.S. Constitution, because by nature Sharia law governs every aspect, public and private, of an individual and a culture's life. So it can't have competitors. And in the initial stages, when Islam is few in number or has a small population, it's in no position to assert that kind of a thing. But it is being infiltrated in various ways in the United States. Even in Texas, there was a Islamic tribunal that advertised its services online, and that that has been fought and is being shut down by the state of Texas. But they actually went public online, offering their services from their judges, who were defined as judges. They said that disputes would be resolved according to Islamic jurisprudence and its Sharia or law. Its purpose was to settle any dispute among Muslims really residing in the U.S. So that's just one example of how Sharia is.
14: Well, is that constitutional to offer that kind of public service, to say we're going to resolve this instead of having the American courts resolve it? We'll resolve it by Sharia law.
15: No, it's not. And for that reason, when Texas caught wind of it, the governor and the attorney general, Ken Paxton, took quick action to enforce the primacy of Texas law first, and then, of course, federal law when it came to all sorts of matters, including divorce and other marital disputes. But, it's outside of the Supreme Court. The U.S. Constitution is the supreme law of the United States, and so any competitor has no standing here in the U.S.
14: Well, John, you know what this reminds me of? I'm a Protestant Christian. I'm not LDS, but there are LDS people out there, and there was a point where the LDS Church had a dispute with the United States government because they practiced polygamy at the time. Mm-hmm. And the end the resolution of that eventually was that the LDS Church had to officially disclaim, you know, polygamous arrangement. Now, are there other spinoffs from the main Mormon church who still practice polygamy? Yes, there are. But the main church has said, no, we're not going to do that. Islam could do the same thing in the United States if it chose to do so, couldn't it?
15: Oh, yeah, it could. But in a sense, it can't, because that would be to abrogate the very character of Islam. And, you know, honor killings are not the only element of Sharia law that are completely foreign to the United States that we need to address. I mean, slavery is a part of Sharia law. Child bride marriages, which do occur in the United States, are endorsed in Sharia. The capital punishment for leaving Islam or for
14: being an apostate.
15: Being an apostate, yep. All that, criticizing Muhammad, all these things are actual capital crimes. Now, that's not taking place in the United States, so far as I know, but that's Sharia law. So it's not just honor killings, horrific as they are. There's a whole host of things that come with the entire package.
14: I don't doubt that. John, thank you very much. That's John Amon, who is Vice President of Marketing at Liberty Counsel and author of Patriot's Handbook on Sharia's Threat to American Culture. 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
0: Welcome back to the Lars Larson Show. It's a pleasure to be with you, and I'm glad to get to your phone calls and emails. I want to tell you about something that's happening, and very rarely do we get a chance in advance to talk about something that's developing tonight that is likely to be a major story tomorrow. And that is the Vice President of the United States, J.D. Vance, is speaking to a major Republican Jewish gathering that's going on tonight in Las Vegas. But reporters not only have not been invited, reporters have now been banned from attending this event with Vice President J.D. Vance. And one of those journalists is our friend Ari Hoffman, who holds down the great talk show on our Seattle affiliate, and that's KVI, the Ari Hoffman Show. Ari, welcome back to the program. How are you, sir?
6: Pleasure to be here, Lars. Thanks for having me.
0: Now, you're in Las Vegas, and you are covering this event, and you had anticipated going to an event tonight with the vice president speaking. What happened?
6: So this is usually a big event, and it's over 1,000 people are here from the Jewish community, from Israel, from all these places, and usually lots of politicians make appearances. And we had tons of congressmen last night, and we have tons of people from the administration today. But the vice president was supposed to be the keynote speaker tonight, and he's scheduled to speak. But then we start getting these press advisories that we weren't allowed to be in the room during his speech.

0: and we weren't allowed to ask him questions. We couldn't do interviews with him. Now, Lars, you know that you have people you reach out to the administration, and they say, yeah, the person's available, no, the person's not. I've never gotten a flat-out no like this before, and it turns out it wasn't just me. It was everybody. And the crazy thing is, now they're doing a Secret Service sweep of the entire floor, so they shut down the media row even earlier, so now we can't even do our other interviews in addition to that.
1: So what do you think is going on? And I want to know whether or not you think it might be related to some comments that J.D. Vance made recently. He was talking to Joe Rogan, and he said there are some people in the Israeli government who we know beyond a shadow of a doubt are manipulating and trying to change American public opinion to keep the war in Iran going on indefinitely. And what I would say to Americans who sort of see this and are frustrated by my attitude, this is J.D. Vance, is you should be frustrated at American leaders who are persuaded by this or affected by this. Now, whether you agree with that notion or not, is that what J.D. Vance is trying to repair or change or in some way amend because he made those comments and he got a lot of blowback about it?
0: I think he's coming here to repair those comments, but the problem is, if you're going to repair those comments, then the media wants to ask you the questions and the press gag goes afterwards. Hey, you said this before. Has your feelings changed? Why has your feelings changed? I actually think it's a little bit different, Lars. In the front of the room, on the main stage, is the Republican, the Jewish Republican Coalition logo. And that logo has a giant Jewish star in it. And my theory is what happens is if the Tucker Carlson types of the world who support J.D. Vance see him standing in front of that, that's going to be a no-go for them. Or there's another alternative here. It's that, look, he gets clipped and he gets taken out of context from time to time. And maybe they just want to release the video in its entirety before it gets torn apart so they can say, whatever you're clipping of this guy, here's his entire speech. Last night, from the Republican Jewish Coalition, they released all the videos after everybody had spoken in their entirety on YouTube. Then they put up the clips on social media. So perhaps they're trying to avoid that, but I've never had it where a press pool from the White House said they couldn't attend an event like they did tonight, and then telling all the reporters they couldn't attend an event. It may be one thing to say, hey, the story's embargoed for a few hours, but this is unprecedented as long as I've been doing this stuff.
1: Ordinarily, when the president travels, he's got a bunch of press that follow along. When the vice president travels, he's got a bunch of press. In this case, the usual gaggle that would follow along and cover what J.D. Vance is saying while he's on the road, they're not included in this trip.
0: Where do you want to go? The chair's right there? Yeah, exactly right. They're not going at all. Lars, I have to jump off the phone right now.
1: I totally
0: thanks
1: understand.
0: Thanks for having me, buddy. Appreciate it.
1: No, I totally understand, and I appreciate you coming on. That's Ari Hoffman. Ari holds down his talk show, which is on our Seattle affiliate, which is KVI in Seattle. But imagine this. You're going to have the Vice President of the United States. He's going to travel all the way to Las Vegas. He's going to talk to an influential group. And then you tell the White House press corps, and you're not going to cover it. Oh, and by the way, the reporters that are there at the event, you're not going to cover it either. Now, what's going on, and what is it that J.D. Vance is trying to hide? Or is the White House trying to hide something? None of that makes any sense. In any case, glad to have you with me. If you want to join the conversation, let's go to Tom. Tom, you think you've got an ex- Let me start with naysayer Bert. Hey, Bert, welcome to the program. What's on your mind, and what do you and I disagree about that makes you a naysayer?
2: The argument is about the Sharia law and about how that should be not applied in the United States. And I would counter that with it's the equivalent of arbitration being forced on parties, even though they have no choice in it, like unions or anything else where there's an arbitration clause being forced on people. And then enforcing them. I mean, you got people out there.
1: Except
2: that,
1: for one
2: that,
1: thing,
2: that,
1: the only time I've ever had to go through an arbitration, Bert, it was because both parties had agreed to the arbitration to begin with. Real estate is like that. Is that the case with the Sharia law, or is this more likely that, let's say, the husband has a dispute with the wife, that when he says, "I'm going to resolve this through a Sharia court," she doesn't have much choice or much say in it, which is not constitutional, is it?
2: Well, and that's the same my same point about the arbitration. When I was working for a company and they sold the company, a union came in with the new buyer.
1: Yeah,
2: they forced arbitration on us. Okay, I didn't have a choice. I mean, that was
1: the contract
2: that
1: choices. They signed on your behalf, right?
2: Correct.
1: But hold on. When you decided to join the union, you were agreeing that the union would represent you. When they represented you and said, yeah, we're going to sign a contract that includes arbitration, they were doing so as your representative, weren't they?
2: Right, but in the same way, when someone agrees to enter into a contractual marriage with someone who believes in Sharia law, you're accepting that that's what's going to happen.
1: I don't think so. I mean, Bert, in the United States of America,
2: when I was working for a company for 16 years, the new employer comes in and he forces unionship on me. I have a choice. I can either go hungry because there's no other jobs in my skill trade within 300 miles that's not represented by union,
1: right,
2: or
1: right.
2: I can join the union. That's a forced arbitration.
1: It is forced because the people of that state have chosen not to make it a right-to-work state, which would forbid that kind of it. But now we're mixing two things up, because if you're convicted of a crime, you can appeal. If you lose a civil lawsuit, you can appeal. But under Sharia law, I have a feeling a woman trying to appeal against a man, good luck with that. Naysayer Bert, very good naysayer, and I always appreciate that. Hey, did you hear that? Listen very carefully. That's my phone. No spam calls, no spam texts. I love the silence. 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
15: From ABC News, I'm Stephanie Officer. Nearly 30 years to the day of the 1996 murder of musical icon Tupac Shakur, a guilty verdict at the trial of Duane Keefe D. Davis in Las Vegas. Davis is the only person ever brought up on charges and now convicted in the rapper's killing. Jurors returning not even 3 hours after deliberations began following closing arguments Monday. ABC's Alex Stone in Las Vegas.
16: This is essentially at this point a life sentence, and there could be an appellate process and will be an appellate process, no doubt, coming down the line, but he likely now is heading to prison for the rest of his life.
15: Police and prosecutors had long accused Davis and admitted longtime Los Angeles gang leader of being the shot caller and handing the gunman the murder weapon. Davis now faces a maximum of life in prison. The judge has set his sentencing for October 13th. Davis is being held without bail. Tupac Amaru Shakur was just 25 years old when he was shot on September 7th, 1996. He died of his injuries 6 days later. The U.S. and Iran have renewed their attacks on one another this weekend. The U.S. targeted Iranian rocket launcher positions while Iran retaliated with attacks on nearby Jordan. ABC's Luis Martinez.
17: We saw Iran launching missiles towards Jordan that were then intercepted by both the U.S. military and Jordanian air defense systems. The question now is whether this is going to prompt another back and forth between the U.S. and Iran. Iranian officials saying that they are going to continue to defend themselves.
15: Rap pioneer Yo-Yo is back for another season of her cooking series, Downright Delicious with Yo-Yo. She tells ABC News she was always drawn to the kitchen and used to cook for fellow rappers, including Wu-Tang Clan members, but COVID kicked it into overdrive. The new season currently airs on Aspire TV. 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
15: Trade Commission and 22 state attorneys general have filed suit against Amazon, alleging the behemoth secretly overcharged its advertising customers more than $20 billion by manipulating the system when pricing ads. California AG Rob Bonta.
20: Over the years, Amazon has rigged billions of ad auctions. It's substantially overcharged customers who rely on Amazon to help run a successful business. Costs that are often passed on to everyday Amazon shoppers, regular folks.
15: In response, Amazon says the FTC's claim fundamentally misunderstands how advertisers operate, saying there's no harm to consumers or advertisers. Late musical icon Dolly Parton is being honored by a college football team from her home state this season.
21: Tennessee football head coach Josh Heupel announces the team will honor Dolly Parton on their helmets.
22: We'll be wearing a sticker patch on the back of our helmet to recognize her accomplishments and everything that she's meant and had an impact here on Tennessee.
21: That sticker will include Parton's signature.
22: A lady that was extremely proud of her roots.
21: Citing
22: her ability to give back, make an impact to people.
21: Parton grew up just outside Knoxville, where the Vols play.
15: ABC's Chuck Sievertson. The San Francisco 49ers started their final set of practices before leaving to play the season opener in Australia. And at 91 years old, Dale Graybeard Sanders has reclaimed the title of oldest hiker to complete the Appalachian Trail. Stephanie Officer, ABC News.
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2: From the WPBF 25 First Warning Weather Center, I'm Chief Certified Meteorologist Chris Martinez with a look at South Florida's certified most accurate forecast. Tonight, we'll get down the upper 70s, partly cloudy to mostly cloudy skies as showers go away. Then as we head into Tuesday, another warm day, high temperatures, low 90s. Expect some showers and storms in the afternoon.
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24: 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Gary McNamara and Eric Harley talk about everything from politics to social issues and news of the day. 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
25: All across America, we are Red Eye Radio. He is Eric Carly, and I'm Gary McNamara. I cannot get the song out of my head. Believe it or not, George isn't at home. Every time I hear the whole ballroom thing and the Supreme Court in the ballroom, all I can think of is that episode of Seinfeld. By the way, somebody wrote me the other day and just said, they complimented me. That was about me. He says, Gary, you somehow have found a way on everything in the show to somehow relate it to a Seinfeld episode.
26: Well, it's,
25: you have related yourself to Seinfeld completely. And I'm like, well,
26: no,
25: I
26: think our show is demonstrates the brilliance. If you and I wanted to teach one of those weird college classes, you know, like the science or the psychology of Seinfeldism or whatever, you know, whatever you would call
25: it. One of those courses that have really helped to destroy college.
26: Exactly.
25: Yes.
26: The type of course that stands behind the reason as to why
25: right.
26: No one wants to go to college.
25: Right.
26: But still, I would have fun teaching it because you go back to all those episodes and then I would have to include certain episodes in comedians getting in cars getting coffee. Because, and I said that yesterday, there were a couple of things, you know, and we were talking about the CBC and you know, didn't want to call the 9/11 terrorism and the whole thing. And I remember the episode with Bill Maher, where toward the end he was kind of ranting, going, you know, we're walking on eggshells with these extremists, with these terrorists, and I don't know why we're afraid to say, to call it what it is, basically. I'm paraphrasing. And he, you know, had that rant, and then the episode kind of faded out. And there are other conversations where, like Zach Galifianakis, he talked about, you know, well, after I did the Hangover, because they were in a coffee shop. Someone took a picture standing over in the corner of them with their own phone. And it was like, oh, I don't feel comfortable with that and blah, blah, blah. You know, my privacy. And Jerry's like, what? You're sitting in a coffee shop. And he goes, yeah, but after we, you know, it really ramped up after I did the movie, The Hangover. He goes, come on. He goes, we're doing this. And then there was, you know, he's like, you know, get over it, basically. And then Larry David, they're sitting there eating pancakes. And Larry David goes, you know, I really like this writer from Larry David, if people don't know, one of the other creators and writers of Seinfeld, the series, the comedy series, the sitcom. But he says, you know, this writer at the New York Times, and, you know, I have so much respect for him. And Jerry's like, why? Why do you just hand them this credibility? And I just thought, you know, there are so many things, and it, you know, which, by the way, makes sense because that's kind of the basis for Seinfeld, the series, was his comedy, but also his approach to observation.
25: Well, you know, the one thing you said where, you know, basically it's the Hollywood people talking about, you know, having to be at their therapist and how it is and handling success and everything else. That's another world for me.
26: Yeah.
25: You know, it's funny because people said, you know, you seem to have some success in this business. How do you handle it? I go,
3: I don't. What I learned to handle was failure. Failure was tough. Success has been no problems. Well, you know, you've got this thing. Well, you have to learn how to say no. You can't do everything. You have to pace yourself just like everything else. But the reason that those things come, those are basically when, in my opinion, this is how I view life. When you get to a certain level and there's so many of these demands, that's a first world problem.
4: Yeah, right.
3: You know, it's like, okay, no, you got to learn to handle it. I've said this before. My greatest motivator was fear.
4: Yeah.
3: Fear not being able to do what I want to do. And it wasn't, I watched a couple of documentaries over the weekend about some, you know, a few rock stars that committed suicide and it, you know, they couldn't become the rock star that they wanted to become. Yeah. And they had this whole imagery and I'm watching it going, okay, you had some mental problems because I never viewed anything except I love the process of what I'm doing. I like doing this. Anything else doesn't really matter. It's can I do this? It's the process that I always loved from the very, very beginning, just being able to talk in front of a microphone and just, you know, create and do a show. Anything else that comes with it, people know you. It's fine. Can it be a hassle? Well, yeah, there's a million hassles I have. There's a hassle of the idiot that you know, is going 63 miles an hour, and I go to pass him in the left-hand lane coming into work, and he speeds up along with me, and you keep speeding up, and he keeps speeding up, and it's like, stop it! Now, that's something that, but I'm able to handle that.
4: That's why I bought a fast truck. Good luck.
3: If I'm able to handle that, anything else that comes from, you know, minor success that I have had in whatever I've chosen to do, anything that comes along because of that is really, really minor. It's like, oh, it's just so tough. People I knew primary doctor. He knew who I was. Mm-hmm. You know, it's like, I can't believe this. I'm going to have to deal with this now. I'm going to have I'm kidding. I mean,
4: right.
3: I could care less, you know, because questions about, and it's my doctor. And what I love is people that ask the questions that are really cool, which are just like, how do you do this? And how do you do this? And how do you prepare? And how do you do it every day? And those are the questions I really like. I mean, those are the questions I would ask anybody that is in any type of business. It's those probing questions that, well, how do you do that? How do you do that?
4: Well, you know,
3: when this happens.
4: And that's it. It's not necessarily, it's not like the fame thing. It's the what you do thing. It's the, oh, okay, well. And
3: yeah.
4: I had this great experience, and people aren't going to believe this, but it was on Facebook Marketplace. Because most experiences on Facebook Marketplace, actually I had two, and they were both fine. But I don't do that usually. I had a couple of things, you know, we're trying to pare down what we have in the house, make a little room. My wife doesn't know I'm making room for another guitar, so I sold one of my guitars. I ended up selling it to a working musician who we've had contacts and common friends for the better part of 40 years, it turned out. And we had an hour-long conversation when he came to the house to, you know, try the guitar, play it, and pick it up. And he, you know, he was in a band in the 90s that sold over 500,000 records, and he's just very knowledgeable. And that's where I wanted that guitar. It's one of my special guitars. I didn't play enough, but I wanted it. I was really hoping it would end up somewhere where it belonged, and it did. And Kirk is just a great guy, but we got into talking about, you know, the political thing and how the political thing got into music, because he had worked with a number of musicians. Bill Ward from Black Sabbath, he's worked with, you know, a number of musicians over the years that are recognizable, at least in the genre that I was in. And he, you know, talked about the politics of the music industry, right? And how, you know, and it's the same kind of thing. It's the control, it's the power, it's, you know, everything. And he said, I'm happy playing where I'm playing now. He goes, I had that one run, you know, that taught me that I wasn't in control. And he said it was, you know, that's the kind of thing that you see in D.C., where you think, you know, you're going to go into power, you're going to, you know,
26: rise to power. And then all of a sudden you realize you're not in control at all. And, you know, and it was a great conversation. It was just, I mean, we couldn't stop talking. His girlfriend was hoping we would wind it up, but we were standing there for an hour in my kitchen talking all of this stuff, which, and it's kind of the similar thing. You know, there it's, you know, I was intrigued by what he did because I knew so many people that he played with, and he was intrigued by what I did.
3: Well, but what you brought up is what you deal with when you're in that business, or, and you've been in both businesses, or this business, which is your individual goals and what you think will make you a success versus the people that you may have signed a contract with as your management or your record company or your management in any type of media.
26: Do they
3: see it the same way? And how do you get that autonomy to be able to create? And that's it. And I was talking to my doctor about that, you know, today, and said, yeah, really, when I got to this show and and when we really got to be Red Eye.
26: Yeah.
3: And I said, that's when, and the company that we're, you know, that we're with now, Westwood One, even before that, though, even before it, that was where we started getting, it's where they just said, just go do what you do.
26: Right.
3: Go do what you do. Go do what you do. Yeah. You know what you're doing. Go do what you do. And I said, and so that's one of the reasons I don't want to quit. It wasn't the celebrity stuff at all. It was like,
26: how do you get the creative control.
3: How do you get the creative control? How do you do that?
26: Kirk brought that up about music.
3: And that's what I mean. Yeah, and that was part of the thing of the documentaries that, you know, they had these great things and the record companies would come in and try to change them in this way. And then that album wasn't a success. I'm like, well, I've been there. Not in the same way, but think about that. Your music, but then all of a sudden it's your opinion. Luckily, I only had one manager ever. There might have been a little bit of pressure, but it never really... They never said, you know, only one person ever said, I don't like your opinion on something.
26: Right.
3: And it was
26: a
3: single owner. It wasn't a liberal company. And we've been, you know, we work for Disney. You know, Disney really let us alone.
26: Right.
3: And
26: right.
3: Disney was, I don't know if they are still the situation is, but they were as liberal as you can get. And they let us alone.
26: Right.
3: And so we used to get that all the time. I mean, the audience even recognizes that, as do probably listeners to rock bands that go, why did you go in this direction? Okay, they're going the corporate route or whatever.
26: Right.
3: And we used to get, well, do you guys get your talking points and does the company tell you what to do? And when you tell them, no, we actually do what we want to do. Nobody approves what you do? No, nobody approves what we do. Come on, you work for a major corporation. Go, look, I'm as shocked as you are that they come to us and say, guys, Gary and Eric, go say what you want on the radio. We think we can make money on it. What are you, out of your mind?
26: Well, back in the day when Kirk and I both, you know, I guess maybe you could say we're in our heyday as musicians, or I don't know. I didn't have a heyday. I had a day. But
3: you did a show in a barn, so.
26: That's right. So there was, you know, this, but back during that era, you know, you had a bunch of older guys that basically said, hey, I see all the kids coming to the clubs for this band. Let's sign this band. You know, I looked at the band. I heard something. You know, Rick Rubin, the producer, he's not an engineer. He never touches a board. He's not a musician. He doesn't play anything.
3: He lays on a couch.
26: He's barefoot. He looks like a guru. They call him a guru. All he does is he listens. He knows what he hears. You know, he had to convince Johnny Cash to do the Nine Inch Nails song, Hurt. I mean, he had to call him over and over again and finally put together a demo as to kind of the pace of the song, the cadence of the song, of what it would be for Johnny's version. And then Johnny finally did it, and it was a masterpiece. It stole that song from Trent Reznor and Nine Inch Nails. But the point is that, you know, you get all, if you've got the right back then when you had the right situation to let an artist be creative. And I think, by the way, it's more important now for any of spoken word content that's out there, whether it's podcasts or radio. I think it's more important now that you have to find the creative people, but you also have to let them be creative, because if you're going to just rein them in, you know, and kind of, you know, degrade that creativity, you're not going to get the best out of them. And it's the most competition we've ever been in our industry right now, because of everything from streaming to all of it. So, you and I are super grateful every day that our audience seeks us out. I mean, that's we're in a great place and very fortunate to be here.
3: And this all started because I was singing the George Costanza song because of the Supreme Court and the ballroom decision. So believe it or not, George isn't at home. And so we'll get to that because we had talked yesterday about Kimberly Strassel's column in the Wall Street Journal where she was saying the media is the one that's promoting this lawfare. The media knows that, you know, they probably do understand. I don't know if they do, but she was saying they probably do understand, you know, the legalities in this, but they never talk about the legalities. They set a false premise that liberal politicians will set.
26: Yeah.
3: Because if you look at this Supreme Court decision on the ballroom, believe it or not, I mean, it's really simple.
26: Yeah.
3: And if you understand standing, you know why it didn't go anywhere. And the concern is not the five. The concern would be Roberts joining the three liberal justices again. It doesn't. There was no standing here. You couldn't even get. They never got to the minutia of the legalities because they sat there and said, well, a person walking by, if they work for some particular institution, if they don't like the aesthetics, you don't have standing under federal law to object to it. It never got to the specifics of whether he could legally do it or not,
26: right?
3: Because the people filing suit didn't have, or the woman filing suit basically said, I walk by and I don't like how it looks, so I'm filing a federal suit. Anybody who understands the federal government, this is what's, you know, the 5-4, that should have been one of the 9 zips.
26: Yeah, right.
3: And for, you know, Roberts to sit there and say, well, this destroys the separation of powers. What the hell are you talking about? You first got to get it to court. You first got to have a legal case that has standing. You can't sit there and say, we're just going to throw standing out the window for this particular case and go to the merits of it. We're going to just reject what the federal courts actually are supposed to look at and have looked at, and the president have looked at for the longest time, and just say, well, he's Trump, we don't like it, he can't do it, when others have done the exact same thing.
26: Right.
3: So,
26: exactly.
3: That was just, I just found that, you know, I just shook my head on that because it was just, it's so stupid, but so simple. You know, it really is. There was, you didn't have standing, you can't do it. And if you pay attention to the, but if you have a population that doesn't even understand the three branches of government, people believe, people, they don't read, you know, we go through these cases. We actually tell you what the legalities are of it. We've sat there and said, and I've sat there and said, these are the legalities of it. This is the president. And I'll even say, I disagree with the president, and here's why. Mm-hmm. But we'll point out why a case, you know, whether it actually fit the president or not. Even if it's different than our own opinions.
26: Right.
3: We are Red Eye Radio.
26: Brought to you by Hotshot Secret.
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0: We are on our radio. He's Eric Cronin, and I'm Gary McNamara. Really interesting. I just was reading this from Dan McLaughlin from National Review on the whole ballroom, the Supreme Court decision on it. It said it looks like the right decision that was made. The D.C. court found that the plaintiff, the National Trust for Historic Preservation of the United States, had standing to sue based upon aesthetic injury to one of its members. As the court describes that injury, the trust relies on the declaration from a single one of its members, Allison Hoagland. Hoagland says she lives in Washington, D.C. and expects to visit the neighborhood around the White House about once a month. She asserts that having to view the finished ballroom the government is constructing would cause her to suffer injuries to her aesthetic, cultural, and historical interest because she finds the scale, height, and massing of the government's design distasteful. And then he writes, if you're familiar only in a general sense of how the law of standing works and it roots in common law, doctrines of injury, your first instinct as a normal sane person would probably be, this is a preposterous basis to file a federal lawsuit.
1: Yeah.
0: In the immortal words of the dude in the Big Lebowski, that's just like your opinion, man.
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5: ABC News, I'm Stephanie Officer. People who knew Tupac Shakur are speaking out on the guilty verdict at the trial of Dwayne Keefe D. Davis Monday in Las Vegas. Derek Stanton performed with Shakur as part of the rap group Digital Underground and spoke to reporters outside the courthouse. He says the memoir Davis wrote ultimately led to his conviction.
6: You should be punished. You know what I mean? You do something that detrimental. Tupac was like a prophet to us. So the guilty was, I'm happy with the guilty. What they do with it from there, that's on them.
5: The verdict comes nearly 30 years to the day Shakur was shot. Dan Evans says he was airlifted from the Grand Canyon after deadly flash flooding over the weekend.
7: Key takeaway here is, like, this isn't going to stop. This shouldn't stop anyone from going out and doing things. I plan to hike Mount Whitney in October. I have another trip planned already. I'm not going to, like, stop doing stuff.
5: At least two bodies have been recovered from the flood zone. Officials say one person is still unaccounted for. This is ABC News.
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11: From the WPBF 25 First Warning Weather Center, I'm Chief Certified Meteorologist Chris Martinez with a look at South Florida Certified Most Accurate Forecast. Tonight we'll get down the upper 70s, partly cloudy to mostly cloudy skies as showers go away. Then as we head into Tuesday, another warm day, high temperatures, low 90s. Expect some showers and storms in the afternoon.
2: 785-9132.
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1: 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All right, so I was like, oh, wow, that's right. The trial was going on. The murder trial of Tupac Shakur.
2: Yeah.
1: Wow.
2: Yeah.
1: 1996. Dwayne Davis found guilty of first-degree murder. 24 prosecution witnesses, 3 defense witnesses. The major testimony against him was him. He has constantly said he was in the car.
2: Yeah.
1: And his defense attorney said, I sat there and went, you need to shut up for appeal. His defense attorney argued that no evidence beyond his own statements placed him in Las Vegas or in the car.
3: Well, your own statements are pretty huge.
1: I know.
2: That's a tough thing to say.
4: You know, other than the admission that he did it, there's no evidence that he did it. You know, I mean, it wasn't, his lawyer wasn't claiming, like, false confession. That's not what he was saying. It's first of all, it's weird. It's kind of bizarre after all these years, you know, for this to finally get to this point of the trial. I mean, because I'm thinking to myself, well, most young people don't really know. I mean, they likely know the, you know, if they're into hip hop or whatever, or even not, if they're into anything pop culture, they're aware of Tupac, but they don't really remember when this thing went down.
1: Well, all you have to do is simply put it this way. In 1973, if there was a trial for a murder from 1943, everybody would go, whatever.
4: Yeah, right. They got a jury wearing bell bottoms. You know what I mean? It's so. And in 1943, well, they didn't even know what bell bottoms were. No, that's it. It's so much time has gone on. You know, and I think that's, I'm just curious about the process itself. Obviously, you know, new information brings about new evidence. You know, quite often, some of the things, in fact, I had a friend whose sister was killed. The murder was profiled on the Discovery Channel years ago. And when they finally found her killer, and in fact, that's how I learned they had found her killer. But they talked about the DNA evidence now that, you know, was that they could use. They could take the evidence, and through the technology with DNA, they really narrowed it down and they finally found the killer. You know, but they're not always, cases aren't always that simple. And back then there were so many players in terms of gangs and what was going on surrounding the murder of Tupac Shakur. that, it was really hard to know. Plus, quite frankly, you're not going to get a lot of people to talk. It's just the way it is. You know, and or you just don't have a lot of witnesses. And the way it went down, I don't know, it just seemed to me, you know, from the outside looking in, it seemed to me at the time, man, they got to have a bunch of witnesses. There's got to be a ton of evidence here. And it took this long to get to this point.
1: Yeah, I just thought it was interesting, though, what the lawyer said. It was like, wow. All right.
4: Yeah.
1: You ready?
4: All right.
1: Let's hit all the stuff.
4: All right.
1: No matter what you think about the president's oil deal with Venezuela, whether the Pentagon or the United States should be taking penny warrant equity into a foreign company. And it was interesting because you didn't hear a lot of Republicans in Congress talk about it yesterday.
4: No, you didn't.
1: You didn't hear a lot of Republicans jumping on board because there is a certain uncomfortable feeling with Republicans when you start talking about the Pentagon is going to control the distribution of oil from Venezuela and will be the actual department that has equity. Now, a lot of legal people are saying we have no idea whether this is even legal or not. But the fact is, it's not going to have the immediate impact. It's not going to fill the oil reserve in Trump's term.
4: No.
1: It may not have the oil to fill it for 10 years.
4: Right.
1: This is all about potential. It's not oil that's ready to go. So the president was out there saying, if he's trying to promote the fact that we're going to fill the strategic reserve when this oil is ready, we have a problem with defense in this country because that thing needs to be filled up ASAP.
4: Yeah. Yeah.
1: It's lowest level since 1980. There's no reason to have it. With the money, you know, when you see that, there's a legit question here. And it's not because I agree that national defense is the number one responsibility of the federal government. Number two, even though you look at how big our national defense bill is, it's still smaller compared to the overall budget than it's been probably since World War II.
4: Yeah. Yeah.
1: And it keeps going down as a percentage. We still spend a lot, but it's in entitlements. Oh, and I had to do it again over the weekend. They got to stop this. They keep saying that Social Security is an entitlement. It's not an entitlement. This comes up. I've been talking about this, what, for two decades, three decades? Maybe since the Tupac Shakur killing murder. Because it still comes up on social media. And all the people respond going, you're right. It's not an entitlement. It's not an entitlement. You paid, and therefore you're entitled to it. So it's not an entitlement. Psst, that's why it's an entitlement.
4: Mm-hmm.
1: You just made the argument.
4: Yeah.
1: It's not an entitlement because I'm entitled to get it. And this is where you say people don't even think anymore. They don't even think.
4: Yeah.
1: And I had to explain to the person, no, it's an entitlement because you put into it. When they call welfare an entitlement program, it should not be called an entitlement program. That's where the mistake is.
4: Yeah, and they also blended it in with the idea of the entitlement mentality.
1: Right.
4: Which built for years, and we've been talking about this for decades.
1: Yes.
4: That there's a difference. If you pay into it, then you are entitled to the benefits of it.
1: Right. And that's the entire concept of it. But the entitlement programs are just, you know, dwarfing everything else in the federal budget. So, I believe they need to do more. But when, you know, you look at the fact that he's asking for $1.5 trillion, not going to get that amount in all likelihood. But he's asking for that. And then you just say, what are we doing with all the money? How are we allocating the money? How come you would think, frankly, a lot of people were surprised, you know, when they start talking about, you know, you hear the leaks that are coming down that, you know, we're not prepared for a long war in Iran. Why not with the money that we spend? What are we spending it on?
4: Right.
1: And can you get serious people in Congress actually to look at the Pentagon and say the procurement process?

0: Republicans becoming less conservative and moving further left, that over the years, you know, there's been this whittling away of the national defense budget, you know, and there has to be a priority. It's the number one role of the federal government. There has to be a priority here. And if we got into the situation in Iran, and there is a concern on inventory, defense inventory, at this point, you know, I saw something from Politico, and it's Politico. But basically, the Republicans have become really disenchanted with Trump's, I think they used the word blunder, on Iran. You know, and my concern, my overall concern would be, and we've talked about the messaging, have one message. We're doing everything every day to keep them from getting nuclear weapons. We have accomplished a lot. We're going to stay on that mission. That's going to be our mission. We're not going further than that on a day-to-day. We're not going to fill you in on day-to-day missions and what's going on. We're doing that. That will be our goal until we believe we've reached it, and you leave it at that. But aside from that, you know, there is the concern for, again, what we have available to us. So if, you know, if you have Republican rank and file and Republicans in power on Capitol Hill that are becoming disenchanted with this whole thing, you know, my concern would be, all right, you know, we go back to Bush and Afghanistan or Iraq or whatever, the exit strategy. Well, it's not, in this case, wasn't necessarily exit strategy. It was regime change has to be a part of this, and you know it. And they've said from the beginning, oh, this isn't about regime change. Well, you killed the Ayatollah. You started by killing the Ayatollah.
1: And different levels and a significant portion of the
0: levels of
1: government.
0: And so, yeah, it's about regime change. But it's also about the messaging. And then you get this story that comes out that says, all right, we're kind of running short. How do you get from beginning that mission to, if that was accurate and true, to being short on defense mechanisms and equipment? I hope that's not the case. I hope that's not true. But it, either way, if you're not accomplishing the mission, if you don't accomplish this mission, it is going to be seen by history as a blunder. And it could have an impact here in a couple of months, 2 months and a few days for the midterms. That's not good.
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0: Eric Harley, and I'm Gary McNamara. So it was really interesting because there wasn't really a lot. I mean, after all the hype of the Venezuela deal, sort of died yesterday.
1: Yeah.
0: It wasn't even much analysis on
2: it. There's not much to analyze because you don't know. You know, I saw in the Wall Street Journal the one story where one analyst was saying, hey, look, this could be on, you know, on an SPR level. This could be huge, especially with the big shale boom of what we have here in the States. But what you don't know is what we said yesterday. Who's going to be in control of Venezuela by the time this thing gets to the market?
0: Yeah, but for the SPR, you're talking at least 7 years is what I've seen, the minimum number.
2: Yeah.
0: Before you could ever get access to the oil you would need.
2: Yeah, that's where it's going. That's the second part of what I just said. And that is, who's going to be in control then? What are the market prices going to be? And how do you get it from the ground
0: SPR? I wasn't hitting what you were saying. I was hitting what he was saying.
2: Right. Yeah, we were making the same point, basically. Yes.
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1: From ABC News, I'm Stephanie Officer. New Yorkers rattled by deadly violence in Times Square. The NYPD says one of the two people stabbed Monday afternoon has died. The suspect shot by police also dead. ABC's Matt Rivers.
10: That suspect seen waving a knife in hand, appearing to advance toward the officers. Police deploying a taser and shooting her.
11: Could have been more than that.
12: Who knows? I could have been your mother who got stabbed.
10: Police officials stressing the suspect appeared to be emotionally disturbed, insisting the incident is not terror-related.
1: Storm preps in Texas. Tropical Storm Edward has formed in the Gulf with winds of up to 60 miles an hour expected as it makes landfall near the Texas-Louisiana border Tuesday. Governor Greg Abbott warns lightning strikes could ignite more wildfires in drought-stricken areas.
13: Landfall is expected Tuesday afternoon near Chambers and Jefferson counties. At the time of landfall, we expect 60-mile-per-hour winds, and we expect a storm surge of 2 to 4 feet in Chambers and Jefferson counties.
1: Everything Sprouts, whose alfalfa sprouts were linked to E. coli and salmonella contamination, has now expanded their voluntary recall to include the company's radish sprout mix. The FDA says the recalled robust radish sprout mix was sold in 5-ounce cups. No illnesses have been linked to those radishes, but health officials did publish the original notice August 24th and linked the contaminated alfalfa to 55 illnesses across 15 states.
14: What does my body
1: Oh, she's not. Singer Jill Scott is apologizing, though, for having to cancel the last 4 shows on her current U.S. tour after coming down with COVID-19. She made the announcement on social media. Although she says she feels fine, Scott can't go anywhere without a mask and is looking out for everyone's health and safety. Scott's stop in Houston has been rescheduled for September 11th and 12th. Shows in Dallas have been postponed until September 14th and 15th. 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
1: Another lawsuit for an artificial intelligence company.
17: Sony Music, Warner Chappell, and several other music publishers are suing Anthropic, accusing the artificial intelligence firm of blatant theft of copyrighted works. The lawsuit alleges Anthropic illegally torrented or downloaded songs from the company's catalogs and used that intellectual property to train its AI model, Claude. Songs included in the suit:
18: Ain't No Mountain High,
17: Ain't No Mountain High Enough, and Eye of the Tiger. In a statement, Anthropic says, "We disagree with the publisher's claims, and we intend to defend ourselves robustly in court." Mike Dubusky, ABC News.
1: Nutrition company Abbott is launching a new ready-to-feed liquid infant formula made with whole milk.
19: While the liquid formula is not nutritionally superior to powdered infant formula, it does give parents yet another option when breastfeeding is not available. While formula made with whole milk does have some properties that are closer to breast milk, it still needs added oils and nutrients to meet baby's needs, like all standard formula. Liquid formula also undergoes an additional sterilization step.
1: That's ABC medical correspondent Yuri Benajud. The Smithsonian Institution will house the National Museum of the American Latino in one of its own buildings, as opposed to a site controlled by the National Park Service. It comes amid criticism from the Trump administration. The 83rd Venice Film Festival opens Wednesday in Italy. Danny Boyle's Ink will open up the event, while George Clooney will receive a Lifetime Achievement Award. I'm Stephanie Officer, ABC News.
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21: From the WPBF 25 First Warning Weather Center, I'm Chief Certified Meteorologist Chris Martinez with a look at South Florida's certified most accurate forecast. Tonight we'll get down the upper 70s, partly cloudy to mostly cloudy skies as showers go away. Then as we head into Tuesday, another warm day, high temperatures, low 90s. Expect some showers and storms in the afternoon.
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4: Now, it's Red Eye Radio. Gary McNamara and Eric Harley talk about everything from politics to social issues and news of the day. Whether you're up late or you're just starting your day, welcome to the show. From the Relief Factor Studios, this is Red Eye Radio.
0: All across America, we are Red Eye Radio. He is Eric Harley and I'm Gary McNamara. Welcome and good morning. Thanks so much for being here this morning. All right, we talk a lot about, you know, the Democrats and where they're going in November. And it's pretty easy, I mean, because they've told you what they're about, and it's insanity. But yeah. Insanity in the polls, if the polls are correct, insanity is doing a lot better than people would think they're doing. So what are the Republicans thinking right now? You mentioned the article in Politico. This one was in thehill.com. Mm. All right. GOP soul searching for life after Trump is ramping up. Republicans say their party will need to do a lot of soul searching to find its direction before President Trump leaves office in 2029, something that is coming into sharper focus with the approaching midterm election and the realization that Trump will soon become a lame duck. GOP strategists and political experts, and that's what they're saying, is he's going to lose one of the houses.
2: Right. Yeah.
0: GOP strategists and political experts say the discussion about what comes next will begin to ramp up considerably after the November election. It's a discussion likely to be impacting, and I can't, it stops there. It didn't print. Mm. There will be serious debate about the policy and about the direction of what the party is, said Vin Weber, a GOP strategist and former member of the House GOP leadership. The debate will center on whether the Trump revolution on a host of issues such as trade will live on with the GOP. Weber said Republicans have embraced tariffs in recent years because they, quote, respect Donald Trump as a negotiator, not because they've embraced the concept of tariffs generally. By the way, that's BS. They have not embraced tariffs because they respect Donald Trump as a negotiator. They embraced tariffs because it would have been politically damaging because Trump controlled the narrative on that.
2: Right.
0: He just controlled it on it, especially in the beginning when it all came. And we had warned the administration about it. We had talked about prices over and over again to the Republicans, and Republicans seem, even now, to have no concern about prices whatsoever. In fact, Trump's been out there saying, you know, aren't you willing to pay a little bit more, you know, to take out Iran or whatever?
2: Mm.
0: Might have been able to sell that at another time. You can't sell that now.
2: No.
0: Can't sell that to independents.
2: No.
0: You've got to get independence. You're trying to, I think, you know, keep your base going, but your base doesn't matter. It's what independents want. House Republicans, he said Republicans embrace Trump as a bold fighter who won't back down. But he said not everybody in the party is thrilled about some of Trump's policy positions, including tariffs and federal meddling in the private sector.
2: Uh-huh.
0: It's something that we have said. You cannot stand up there. You cannot be J.D. Vance and President Trump and stand up there and say we're against socialism and we're against communism and then promote the federal government having equity and ownership in businesses.
2: Yeah. No.
0: And to point that out, people get angry at us. Sorry. Be angry at the people that are saying one thing and promoting the same thing. Well, that are criticizing one thing and promoting the exact same thing.
2: As they point out in the Wall Street Journal, basically the agreement announced Friday evening would transform the U.S. government from a broker of American oil investments in Venezuela to an investor itself. We talked about that yesterday.
0: Yeah.
2: We phrased it differently, but same thing. And that's the problem is, and then when you talk about ownership and AI, I have an asterisk that I'm willing to put up on the AI thing. And the reason is because AI is going to play a massive role in national defense. My concern there is how AI, when the government, you know, is using it for national defense, how it's going to be used in terms of monitoring the American people and privacy concerns and everything else that, you know, if AI decides it's going to break out of the sandbox and start doing its own surveillance, that kind of thing. There's a lot of concerns there, but that's kind of the, you know, I won't say down the road. It's almost a different topic in that regard. But I'm willing to listen. You have to make the case. No one's made the case so far. But the people need to know exactly how AI is going to be used. I mean, there's a lot of things.
0: But ownership of government, ownership of the business is not.
2: No, it's not necessary.
0: It's got nothing to do
2: only
0: with
2: contracts.
0: That's got nothing to do with what you're talking about.
2: It's only contracts. But I'm willing to put an asterisk there for someone to explain to me why ownership is better than a contract. Because I don't know that there's a path there.
0: Or regulation.
2: Yeah, well, regulation. But what I mean is they're going to use AI. The federal government is going to use AI as a part of national defense. The question is, will it be a government proprietary AI? Or will it be one from the private sector? It will likely be one from the private sector. So if we're talking about ownership, if you're saying we're going to fold this into national defense, well, why do you need ownership as opposed to a contract?
0: When you have this is, again, the GOP strategist. This is somebody the GOP hires to tell them strategy, Ben Weber. In my view, much of the appeal of Trump to the Republican Party is that he was able to rouse the faithful against the movement to the radical left that we've experienced under Barack Obama. A senior Senate GOP aide who requested anonymity to discuss the behind-the-scenes discussion about what comes after Trump said the president will leave a massive void when he leaves the White House. Anybody that says there's going to be a conversation is right. Donald Trump is Donald Trump. There will never be another president like him, the aide said. I don't think the party knows what it wants yet. It's really hard for a lot of people to think about that. Donald Trump has been the leader of the Republican Party for a decade. And that's a long time in politics. Some Republicans are baffled by Trump's escalation of the trade war with Canada. And again, the whole ownership thing, equity in companies, equity in foreign companies. We don't even know whether that's legal yet. I haven't seen any type of legal briefs on that here.
2: On the Venezuela thing.
0: At the moment. But when you are... To give you an example, the whole thing on Lake America, Lake Ontario.
2: Yeah.
0: The response, you didn't see a lot of response from members of Congress on it.
2: Right.
0: What you saw was the influencers on social media and other political conservative, well, Republican pundits talk about the fact of, see how we got them? See how we got them? See how angry they are? See how they all jumped up and, you know, and they name stuff so we can name stuff. This is what the Republican Party, this is what they view. When you think about the last 6 months, you tell me one thing that has been promoted by the at the same time laughed at and promoted as we got the left on this one. We got the left. We're showing them now. And it's completely and totally meaningless.
2: Well, and that's it. It doesn't move a needle. It's not a motivator.
0: It's not a motivator.
2: It's not a motivator.
0: It's not a motivator to get independence.
2: Nope.
0: And it's if you
2: it's know, a social media war.
0: That's what it was. It's a social media war. Next president's going to come in. It'll be back to Lake Ontario again. What about the Gulf of what do I call it?
2: Gulf
0: the,
2: of
0: no,
2: America.
0: The Gulf of Amaro. That's what I called it.
2: Amaro? Yeah.
0: Gulf of Amaro.
2: Right. I think we should just call it Trump Gulf.
0: The Gulf of Trump.
2: They were talking about the Trump RX and all this and Trump savings and stuff they're doing. And it's like, well, beyond the Trump years, are they going to continue to call them, you know, Trump RX on prescriptions, prescription drugs? And are they going to continue to call it Trump savings? I mean,
0: why not?
2: That's what it's called.
0: It's still Obamacare.
2: You guys may not want to call it. I did see this, by the way, in the response. And again, this is all just social media back and forth. It's not a needle mover for November or beyond.
0: Well,
2: I saw this response this story that said the downloads for MapQuest have surged because they refuse to change the name of Lake Ontario. I'm like, really? Really?
0: Well, when you're down to, we showed them, look at the response. You know, they're angry about it. Therefore, we've won. When that's your political messaging in the second term of this president, and that's what you're looking at as a victory, you've got major problems. And it's not going to take independence away. And if I was a political consultant, this is what I would do. I voted for Trump 3 times. I wanted him to succeed. I want the Republican Party to succeed. You know, well, you're talking about the lesser of two evils. Maybe, but the big evil is Dr. Evil.
2: Yes.
0: It's really, really evil. I mean, it's actually evil. You may disagree on economic concepts with the Republicans or Trump, but the other side is bat soup crazy. And so I don't want them to win. And so when Republicans and the president ignore prices as if it doesn't matter, especially following what Biden did on that, it's almost unforgivable politically.
2: Well, and then along with that is the salt in the wound that are all of these little Band-Aids. We're going to exempt over 200 food products. We're going to bring in for 90 days imported beef.
0: Yeah.
2: You know, we went and met some of my in-laws for lunch in Central Texas over the weekend. And they were telling us they're all buying beef, like, directly. They'll buy a half cow, have it processed, and the whole thing comes out to about $5 a pound. I thought, well, $5 a pound? Oh, wait, you are saving money. Because I was looking at Walmart prices, like a pound of ground beef, $7.50. Mm-hmm. So, I thought to myself, you know, people kind of find their own way to or make sacrifices with a lot of families. And if you're doing these Band-Aids, it's like, yeah, but you're not helping, because it's akin to what they did with the COVID stuff. Oh, well, we'll send you money. Now, there were some people, and we talked about them then, that were getting more money to stay home than they were in their job. But a lot of people that were getting money were going, well, you know what? This doesn't do the trick. Or the farmers, when we had tariffs in the first term of Trump, that were saying, we don't want the government checks. What we want is the reestablished trade routes. What we want is trade to get back to where it was. And so the thing is, when you throw in these Band-Aids on top of not, you know, working on pricing, focusing on pricing, and continuing with more tariffs, I mean, I don't know if we're going to have a trade partner in Canada, you know, for the rest of Trump's term. I don't know where it's going. But this is, you know, again, this is all part of people looking at this, because we look at it from outside Wonkville, right? We're not, you know, our listeners are very involved. They're very up to speed on everything that's going on. The average person comes home and says, oh, my gosh, you know, they've been working all day and they're looking at this going, you know, this is what we're doing. We're doing the back and forth. We're doing the, I don't like this guy. He doesn't like me. And they don't care about the truth. They don't care about the details of it. They only care about what their, I was going to say checkbook. Nobody has a checkbook anymore. What their bank account actually shows and what they have to spend at the store, what's left
0: when,
2: to spend.
0: When the consultants for the Republican Party in this article are saying that the Republican Party is lost, they don't know where to go, that's because they have ignored the conservatives of the party.
2: Yeah.
0: That's why. And the conservatives feel like they have no place to go.
2: Right.
0: They look at that party and they say, you know, you're trying to sell us liberal economics on tariffs.
2: Yeah.
0: That if you make things more expensive, you'll make a better economy. Anybody who's gone through the debate on minimum wage, taxes, or anything knows that's not true. Any conservative knows it's not true. Now, you may do tariffs because somebody's involved in unfair trading practices, but with Trump, it got to be, I didn't like the conversation I had with her. Remember that one?
2: Oh, yeah.
0: Was it Denmark or whatever?
2: Right, right.
0: You get a 10% more tariff.
2: Right.
0: We don't like your thing on this. We're going to use it here. And that's why the Supreme Court shut him down and probably will shut him down again if it ever gets to the point on the, you know, on the new tariffs, because Congress is the one that taxes and tariffs are taxes. Mm-hmm. When the president said it really hurt him, when the president said that foreign countries pay it. Remember the blowback we got from our own listeners when we said, no, they don't. The companies and the consumer in the United States pays the vast majority of the tariffs.
2: And Secretary Bessent said it
0: saying the same thing
2: repeatedly. What
0: right.
2: we were saying, his own Treasury Secretary was saying it.
0: You can't lie to conservatives about economics.
2: You can't.
0: That's what the president did.
2: You can't change the math. You can't change the dynamics of how an economy works.
0: Right.
2: Because now what are we seeing? Well, they're writing checks to these importers because the importer paid the tax. And then Bessent himself even has to go further now and make excuses.
0: But then at the same time, as we know, okay, we're going to cut the 200 last December, 200 grocery products. So your prices will be cheaper because you care about having lower prices. So we're going to give you lower prices that we raised. So you admitted then, that was the admission then, with the beef. You admitted the same thing there. We're going to make a deal to allow foreign beef to come in.
2: To lower prices.
0: To lower prices, which will hurt the American jobs and the American beef manufacturers because they went nuts. And then on oil, he says, we're going to go and we're going to become part owner of a foreign oil company in a foreign country. We're going to get that oil at below market prices. Well, why aren't you boosting the American oil? What do you actually believe in economics? That's why the Republican Party and conservatives are going, we have no idea where this guy's going. He doesn't make sense.
2: Right.
0: He's covered 360 degrees of economics.
2: Right. Right.
0: We don't know where he's going.
2: Right.
0: That's why Republicans are confused.
2: The question mark.
0: Yep. We are Red Eye Radio.
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5: Extreme summer heat at times this growing season continues to impact crop conditions, according to USDA's final crop progress report for August. Meteorologist Brad Rippey, however, notes, for the U.S. corn crop,
7: we have finally stabilized after several weeks of declining corn conditions. Steady this week at 57% good to excellent, 17% very poor to poor.
5: Some states in the Western Corn Belt continue to report significant very poor to poor conditions for their corn crop. Meanwhile, soybean conditions slid slightly week over week.
7: We're now seeing just 58% of the soybeans good to excellent, down 2 points from last week's 60%, 13% very poor to poor. That is up 1 point from last week's 12%.
5: And cotton crop conditions at the extreme ranges increased as of August 30th. I'm Rod Bain reporting for the U.S. Department of Agriculture in Washington, D.C.
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0: We are Red Eye Radio. He is Eric Cronin. I'm Gary McNamara. So when you look at this article on thehill.com about where the Republican Party is going, I think probably the most significant thing is economic.
1: Yeah.
0: And that's where you've split with conservatives here. Everything from J.D. 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And then the memorandum of understanding just killed him with his bait.
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8: ABC News, I'm Stephanie Officer. One victim is dead, another hospitalized, and a suspect killed by police in what NYPD Commissioner Jessica Tisch calls a random, unprovoked stabbing attack Monday. She says the two victims were attacked within 20 seconds of each other. First, a man standing near his wife, then another woman not far away. Tisch says the suspect refused repeated calls to drop two knives. Officers fatally shot her.
9: During the encounter, she told the officers, quote, "I'm not dropping anything. I would rather kill both of you." She repeated, "I will kill you."
8: A North Carolina 17-year-old has been indicted for allegedly live-streaming the deadly San Diego mosque attack. DA Jim O'Neill said Monday Sarah Santiago also helped plan it.
10: She was indicted by a grand jury. Three counts of murder and one count of conspiracy.
8: Police say two teen gunmen shot at the Islamic Center in May, killing three men before killing themselves. This is ABC News.
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16: From the WPBF 25 First Warning Weather Center, I'm Chief Certified Meteorologist Chris Martinez with a look at South Florida's certified most accurate forecast. Tonight, we'll get down the upper 70s, partly cloudy to mostly cloudy skies as showers go away. Then as we head into Tuesday, another warm day, high temperatures, low 90s. Expect some showers and storms in the afternoon.
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1: So I look at, if you want to know where the Republican Party is going and some of the challenges they face, I look at at the whole Lake Ontario, Lake America thing. And, I don't know how many times I saw on social media, isn't this what you voted for? This is what I voted for. You voted for the symbolic changing of an Iroquois Indian name that has absolutely nothing to do with Canada. Before Canada even existed, it was called Ontario. And because somebody has a response, you say we've won because that person responded in a negative way to that. You're a Republican, the party that we thought was of conservative substance, and you feel that that is an incredible victory.
2: I remember the poll. It showed the concerns of Republicans and conservatives. Number one, the border. A close second, the economy. Number three, Lake Ontario.
1: Yeah. I mean, it's just, what it was, and you had some Republicans come on and say, this is just stupid. It's just stupid. But what I saw, and I think it was even on Newsmax, were like, well, look at all the things that the Democrats changed the names of, which we thought was stupid.
2: Yeah.
1: Yeah. Which we thought was wrong.
2: Right. Let's not behave like them.
1: But to sit there and claim that the major victory that you've received over the last few months is that the president, through an executive order, not through legislation, not through convincing people that what he wishes to do is right, but through an executive order, symbolically changes a name that has nothing to do with the country that he is insulting,
2: right,
1: and you view that as a victory, shows you where a significant portion of the Republican Party is today.
2: Right.
1: Yeah. That was such a victory. But I was laughing the whole weekend. See, I voted for this. Isn't this what? This is exactly what I voted for.
2: Mm-hmm.
1: Wow.
2: Yeah.
1: How the Republican Party has fallen from a party of conservative substance in economics and in the credibility of how economics works.
2: If you had told me in the months after the 2024 election and into the first few months of President Trump's second term that we'd be here by the midterm, I would have told you you're smoking weed.
1: Well, it's the same thing we said about the Memorandum of Understanding.
2: Mm-hmm.
1: If the president had said, we're going to go to war, and the Memorandum of Understanding, that's why that was such a horrible thing. And thank God that went away. And thank God they seem to be more on the track of economic pressure, because that was that killed the president's credibility with a significant portion of his base. They'd still vote for him like I would over the what else is out there. But the fact is, it really hurt him with independents. And it really doesn't matter whether the Republican Party has me or you,
2: mm-hmm,
1: because the other choice is completely and totally unacceptable.
3: Mm-hmm.
1: Independents will vote for that other choice.
3: Mm-hmm.
1: And you're seeing it, you know, I look at one of the problems with the Republican Party. Once you chose, look at the state of Texas. Once you chose Paxton, you should be supporting him.
3: Right.
1: Well, he's lazy. Well, I don't care. It's what the party wants. You support him with money. You saw Kennedy. Nah, we're not going to give him any money.
3: Yeah, right.
1: Well, the president may. He's got $350 million or whatever it is, you know, for himself, which he doesn't need. He can spend it, you know, he can give it to. Now, that's not going to happen probably because even though he endorses him, he's not going to spend money on him because it's his money. If that's in any reality true, well, then you ought to be defeated.
2: Well, it's are you in it to win it or not?
1: And I'm not a huge fan of Paxton.
2: Yeah, if again,
1: I'm not a huge fan at all. Well, and so and I don't think he's the best candidate, but that's who your party chose.
2: And you know, you look at Cornyn. You know, Sleepy Cornyn was becoming more and more the new Susan Collins, even though 95% of the time he was voting for Trump, the hesitation and the and lack of conviction was growing, and I didn't want that to be the future of my representation.
1: I guess my point on all this is it's not a party of ideology anymore and of beliefs.
2: No.
1: It is in part. There's still the part of that belief, but it's not as much of a party as ideology and belief and core values. It's turning into tribal. It's turning into tribal and little symbolic victories.
2: Yeah.
1: Oh, look at the response we got from this person in Canada who says, we're going to call it Lake Ontario. We win, we win, we win, we win.
3: Mm-hmm.
1: My God, that's where the Republican Party is now.
3: Yeah.
1: That the president with, you know, can just, you know, executive order, he can change the name and the maps have to, you know, the United States government has to abide by that.
3: Mm-hmm.
1: They view that as this incredible victory that, you know, this shows that America now is supreme and the Republican Party. My God, what the hell happened to the Republican Party?
3: Yeah.
1: What the hell happened?
2: Well, you know, it's been, you know, it's been slowly moving that direction.
1: Yeah, we knew,
2: you know, over the years. And I guess it was inevitable. I was hoping it would happen after I retired. 20 years from now. 30 years from now. That we get to that. I don't know if it's a threshold or not because I don't know how much further left they can go. It might be a lot more further left.
1: Yeah, it could be. You know, but I don't see, you know, I look out there and you say, who is the conservative leader when you look at for president out there? Certainly with J.D. Vance's and the problems he has. Which is also the belief, oh my gosh, you know, again, in government involvement in the economy.
3: Yeah.
1: Where he, you know, where he agrees with Trump on the equity in AI and everything else and large corporations. When you see the populism, you know, the liberal populism of a Josh Hawley, you know. I think the only thing that kept that, remember, because Trump endorsed it for a short time, the 10% on credit card rates.
3: Right.
1: Yeah. Why didn't Trump go along with that? Why didn't Republicans jump on it? Because people are using their credit. They've been using their credit to keep the economy going. If you make it 10%, you're going to have credit card companies cancel 20 million credit cards.
3: Yeah.
1: They're afraid it'll hurt the economy.
3: Right.
1: But they're out there saying price controls are good for credit.
3: Yeah.
1: Unless it affects people purchasing, which of course it will. Why? Because you can't control. You can manipulate an economy. You cannot control economics, which is how people respond to incentive. And for some reason, and we dealt with this in 2016, where people said, well, you don't understand. Trump is a business person. Mm-hmm. He can run the economy. Mm-hmm. No, he can't. Stop it.
3: Well,
1: he can't. Now, there's not any person, one person who can manage the U.S. economy to success. Unless you talk about incentive, unless you push through, you know, growth policies of lower taxes, less regulations, which the president has done in the past with regulations, and he is solely responsible. It shows he does understand economics. Why he doesn't on other areas, I don't know, because you can never get a president to tell you what they believe in economics. You couldn't get Obama to do it. You couldn't get Bush to do it. You certainly can't get Trump to do it. Ask him, well, tell me, how do you think the whole thing works? You know more about how we believe how economics works than any president in my lifetime.
3: Mm-hmm.
1: Yeah. And even Reagan, because remember, it was Reagan was very hesitant about lowering taxes the way he did. It was mm-hmm. Jack Kemp mm-hmm. that really was the one who pushed him over, and he was very wary of that.
3: Right. Yeah.
1: And so, you know, you look

0: populace, what the populace have been saying for decades, really. And that is, well, the two parties, there's no difference. More and more. I mean, there are. Break it down. Well, there are real differences.
1: Well, because the Democrat Party has moved way further left than the Republican Party.
0: Exactly. Well, I don't know, but the Republican Party from where they were, okay, nah, the Democrats have moved further left because they've gone
1: they've
0: insane.
1: Moved further left.
0: You can't get more left than insanity.
2: The Republicans have a few more steps to go to meet the DSA level.
1: Well, you know something? The Democrats have actually moved so far left, they've now viewed to what was viewed as the far right, anti-Semitism, racism of identity politics, misogyny.
0: Yeah.
1: So the stereotype of what the far right is what the far left has now become.
0: Yes.
1: They've embraced the insane left and the insane right at the same time.
0: Yes. Yeah. And it's, you know, it's not a conundrum because it's easy to figure out. This is not a situation where you don't know what to do. True conservatives know what to do.
1: Is there the political will to do so?
0: Well, is there the political will and how many Republicans who are running for and eventually get into office are actually true conservatives? It wasn't too long ago we did the head count. We got up to 3/4 of 1 in the Senate. You know, we were breaking it down based on issues. But if the party's going that direction, you know, you can have your Freedom Caucus all day long. But what's actually getting done in the end?
1: Well, they're going to update it. It's going to be the semi-Freedom Caucus.
0: Yeah.
1: The Enos Cantor
0: some freedoms caucus. Freedoms at times caucus.
1: Yeah.
0: You know, because again, as you move further and further left, you start entertaining the idea of, all right, we're gonna change this. You know, the president with his health initiative on basically setting up a government prescription thing, a Trump RX and that kind of thing and other initiatives. Those are, you know, it's if you're saying, all right, we're going to pay direct, we're not going to pay the middleman, we're not going to pay, you know, all these pharmacy kickback industries, we're not going to pay any of that. We're going to pay direct, basically, so that the consumer gets, if you're going to spend government money, the consumer gets the benefit of that. Okay, you get people's ears with something like that. But it really didn't make a lot of noise yesterday. Fox News was the only one that had it.
1: It doesn't make noise until it affects people in their daily life.
0: That's the thing.
1: On economics.
0: Well, and you have to be at the point of truly rolling it out.
1: Yeah. Yep.
0: So until you're at that point, you don't get the benefit.
1: We are Red Eye Radio.
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0: We are Winner Radio. He's Eric Carly, and I'm Gary McNamara. Listener wrote us, you guys keep saying that you don't know what happened to the Republican Party. I believe the future as a Republican Party is J.D. Vance or Ramaswamy. They're both friends, both businessmen, so it might be both of them. We never said we did not know what happened to the Republican Party.
1: In fact, we talked about how we've been talking about them going left for years.
0: We've been watching this. Yes, exactly.
1: That's actually the whole point that we've been making.
0: And Ramaswamy disagrees with what J.D. Vance, I can tell you right now, what he's been talking about, equity and ownership in companies. Ramaswamy does not believe that.
1: Right.
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11: From ABC News, I'm Stephanie Officer. Nearly 30 years to the day of the 1996 murder of musical icon Tupac Shakur, a guilty verdict at the trial of Dwayne Keefe D. Davis in Las Vegas. Davis is the only person ever brought up on charges and now convicted in the rapper's killing. Jurors returning not even 3 hours after deliberations began following closing arguments Monday. ABC's Alex Stone in Las Vegas.
12: This is essentially at this point a life sentence, and there could be an appellate process and will be an appellate process, no doubt, coming down the line. But he likely now is heading to prison for the rest of his life.
11: Police and prosecutors had long accused Davis and admitted longtime Los Angeles gang leader of being the shot caller and handing the gunman the murder weapon. Davis now faces a maximum of life in prison. The judge has set his sentencing for October 13th. Davis is being held without bail. Tupac Amaru Shakur was just 25 years old when he was shot on September 7th, 1996. He died of his injuries 6 days later. The U.S. and Iran have renewed their attacks on one another this weekend. The U.S. targeted Iranian rocket launcher positions while Iran retaliated with attacks on nearby Jordan. ABC's Luis Martinez.
13: We saw Iran launching missiles towards Jordan that were then intercepted by both the U.S. military and Jordanian air defense systems. The question now is whether this is going to prompt another back and forth between the U.S. and Iran. Iranian officials saying that they are going to continue to defend themselves.
11: Rap pioneer Yo-Yo is back for another season of her cooking series, Downright Delicious with Yo-Yo. She tells ABC News she was always drawn to the kitchen and used to cook for fellow rappers, including Wu-Tang Clan members, but COVID kicked it into overdrive. The new season currently airs on Aspire TV. 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
11: Federal Trade Commission and 22 state attorneys general have filed suit against Amazon, alleging the behemoth secretly overcharged its advertising customers more than $20 billion by manipulating the system when pricing ads. California AG Rob Bonta.
16: Over the years, Amazon has rigged billions of ad auctions. It's substantially overcharged customers who rely on Amazon to help run a successful business. Costs that are often passed on to everyday Amazon shoppers, regular folks.
11: In response, Amazon says the FTC's claim fundamentally misunderstands how advertisers operate, saying there's no harm to consumers or advertisers. Late musical icon Dolly Parton is being honored by a college football team from her home state this season.
17: Tennessee football head coach Josh Heupel announces the team will honor Dolly Parton on their helmets.
18: We'll be wearing a sticker patch on the back of our helmet to recognize her accomplishments and everything that she's meant and had an impact here on Tennessee.
17: That sticker will include Parton's signature.
18: A lady that was extremely proud of her roots.
17: Citing
18: her ability to give back, make an impact to people.
17: Parton grew up just outside Knoxville, where the Vols play.
11: ABC's Chuck Sievertson. The San Francisco 49ers started their final set of practices before leaving to play the season opener in Australia. And at 91 years old, Dale Graybeard Sanders has reclaimed the title of oldest hiker to complete the Appalachian Trail. Stephanie Officer, ABC News.
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21: From the WPBF 25 First Warning Weather Center, I'm Chief Certified Meteorologist Chris Martinez with a look at South Florida's certified most accurate forecast. Tonight we'll get down to the upper 70s, partly cloudy to mostly cloudy skies as showers go away. Then as we head into Tuesday, another warm day, high temperatures, low 90s. Expect some showers and storms in the afternoon.
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2: Now, it's Red Eye Radio. Gary McNamara and Eric Harley talk about everything from politics to social issues and news of the day. Whether you're up late or you're just starting your day, welcome to the show. From the Relief Factor Studios, this is Red Eye Radio.
1: All across America, we are Red Eye Radio. He is Eric Harley and I'm Gary McNamara. Welcome and good morning. Thanks so much for being here, this morning. Yeah, so to the listeners wrote to us, it said, you know, that, J.D. Vance and Vivek Ramaswamy, J.D. Vance, the more he talks about economics, the more I'm like, no, sorry. When he was talking about the fact that we've passed by the days of Milton Friedman, because back then you had capitalism and Christianity together. Now that Christianity and the morality of there isn't there, that I'm like, blah, blah, blah, blah, blah, shut up.
23: At that point,
1: I'm like, just be quiet.
23: Yeah, that doesn't make any sense at all.
1: You and Tucker go fish by the cabin.
23: Yeah, go out fishing, and you can talk about the, you know, again, the extraterrestrials being demons and all that, mentioned.
1: To sit there and tie, you know, free markets, and say that, you know, because Christianity still exists in this country.
23: Yes.
1: Morality still exists in this country.
23: Yes, it does.
1: The courts still exist in this country.
23: Right.
1: For God's sakes. You know, and who wrote the article a couple of weeks ago? Would we, in today's panic politics, would there be any steel plants that would be built?
23: No.
1: Because of the data center panic that exists out there?
23: No.
1: By the way, Trump is completely and totally right on that we've got to go the direction, not when he talks about government ownership of it or equity in it, but the fact that we need to have, you know, data centers, and we can figure a way to do it. We are figuring ways to do it with them producing their own power, recirculation of water, actually looking at how much water they use versus the hysteria that is out there. Yeah, I mean, he's right on that. But I look at it and I go, Vivek Ramaswamy, from what I know, has never said any statement on public equity in corporations or public ownership.
23: Right. And I'm waiting for this big political pushback on building, you know, because you mentioned steel, on manufacturing. You know, it used to be, remember when the Democrats claimed to be the party of the, you know, the blue collar worker? They claimed to be the blue collar worker and then complained about the whole thing of the Rust Belt and jobs moving to other countries. And now you look at manufacturing, right? And so to your point, I'm waiting for the next step, and that would be people saying, well, we shouldn't be building more manufacturing plants. We shouldn't be doing this. They use too much power. They use too much this. We can't be expanding. We can't. Everything is basically anything that uses power or water or resources. And we've talked about it. The reason that other nations or other companies outside this country want to come here and actually set up shop, the number one, is because of cheap and plentiful energy. There's an asterisk there because right now it's not as cheap as it was before.
1: Well,
23: but the point is that you had the left screaming about the loss of jobs, you know, going overseas and everything else. And now I could see, following the AI center thing or the data center thing, I could see this a political pushback for any kind of manufacturing plants on any level. Actually, there's already been that, and a couple of manufacturers have started building their own power plants, and it's only a couple, but I think that's going to be the next move.
1: You know, when what bothered me about J.D. Vance, especially when he hit Milton Friedman, there's always been this effort to look at different economic forms and treat them the same way.
23: Mm-hmm.
3: the thing that free markets does, and what Milton Friedman talks about, is it's done on a voluntary basis. Everything is voluntary, but you have tort law. The reason we have civil law is to protect contracts.
23: Right.
3: And you've got contract law, you've got criminal law, but contract law exists in essence to regulate the free market. You can have a free market, you can have your company, but you can't damage me.
23: Right.
3: You can't take away my rights because of it. And Milton Friedman was simply talking about what we talk about. We're not coming up and endorsing a man-made idea of what economics should be. We don't walk around saying, well, economics would be great if people would just do this. We look and say, how do people react? That's what economics is. How people react to incentive. That's it. Mm-hmm. We're not creating. Milton Friedman did not create an economic system. He observed what the economic systems were out there, like most great economists have, and said, no, that's the best one. The one where government isn't attempting to dictate where you go, but where the free market handles it and people move and they cooperate because with each other, because in their own self-interest, they benefit by doing that and agreeing with you and making contracts with you rather than a central government dictating like a Bernie Sanders would do, for example.
23: Yeah.
3: When Bernie
23: Sanders
3: came out and said the problem with the economy is that we have too many different deodorants. You go into a store and you have all these different deodorants. You know, that's a, what do you say, a waste of
23: resources.
3: Of resources.
23: Yeah.
3: No, it's not.
23: No, it isn't. It's actually competition.
3: Right.
23: And in fact, in some parts of the economy, we don't have, in some of the biggest chunks of economy, we don't have the competition. There's more and more coming in, but we don't have the competition we should in terms of pricing. And I would say healthcare. You and I have talked about this with healthcare, because you can apply the Milton Friedman principles and also the breakdown that he has done with the economy to healthcare, right? The breakdown of, okay, what does it actually cost to build the parts of a hip replacement, right? And then let's talk about the procedure, what it actually requires. And I'm not talking about cost controls. You and I have talked about transparency and pricing, right? And then break it down in a way that, and I think it's, again, we've seen more and more of that happen.
3: Well, that if once you start, you move away from free markets once you move away from transparency.
23: Exactly.
3: Because when I sign a contract with you, I get to know everything that, you know, that involves my contract with you. Everything is lined out completely in it, because that's what two people who negotiate themselves, when you get a third party in there who attempts to not let you know what the price schedule is.
23: Right.
3: That's where you went into problems. That's where you lose the entire free market.
23: The middleman.
3: My point is to make it simple with Milton Friedman was simply saying, let the market work. The market created 40 types of deodorants. That's fine. Bernie Sanders, this is where socialists come in and say, that's a waste of resources. The government should dictate that there should only be one deodorant and then allocate those resources elsewhere. For what?
23: For what?
3: What's government attempting to do? Is government trying to make a profit? Is this their own money that they're using?
23: Right.
3: Because when you have your own money, it's your own investment and your posterior is on the line, you act differently than government officials who are spending your money.
23: Because we're not talking about the era of World War II, where resources were limited and everything had to be focused on resources for the war.
3: Well, that's
23: we're talking about a communist approach coming from Bernie that says you don't need choices.
3: Right. And so that's the difference, is the fact. And so when J.D. Vance came out and attacked Milton Friedman, it's like, you don't know what the hell you're talking about. He really showed how ignorant he is on how economics works, because we're not trying to propose a new form of economics. We're just observing what works.
23: Right.
3: We're observing how do people react to incentive and disincentive. And when you know that, the last thing that you want is a government ownership, because that's where you get closer to a monopoly and competition is less as soon as the government gets involved. When the government is involved in a company, then you distort the complete marketplace, because the government has resources that they can take money from somebody else that's not voluntary through their taxes and use it to compete against other companies. And if you don't know that, then you have no right being vice president or president.
23: Right. Yeah.
3: And so, you know, those are the kind of things we look at. Now, when you look at the, and so when I look, when J.D. Vance said that, that hurt his credibility with conservatives tremendously. It's like he doesn't have a clue as to what he's talking about at all. But again, we've had presidents to sit there and say, hey, you're not qualified to be president. Then that means most presidents, Republican and Democrat, are not, because most of them, you know, when Bush came in and said, well, I had my, what do you say, my economic principles. Sometimes you have to give up on your economics.
23: You have to set those aside.
3: It was like, no, stop it. And we know when it comes to Obama, it was just, I'll just lie. When it comes to Democrats, they just lie about the economy over and over and over again, to the point where it was self-evident with Biden. It was like, you need to shut up, dude, because everybody knows that you don't have a clue.
23: Right.
3: But that's what happens. You get, you know, my dad said it, you get people a title and they believe they get an instant infusion of brains about, I can run an economy. No, you can't. I can't run it. You can't run it. Presidents can't run an economy. Dictators can't run an economy. Political parties can't run an economy. It's never worked once. And for God's sakes, Republicans, stop talking about it as if it can work.
23: Yeah.
3: Democrats have owned that and it hasn't worked. History has shown it doesn't work. They just need to stop it. But when you look at what's going to happen in 2028, saw Ted Cruz this week. Ooh. Cruz praised Trump this week for showing courage in Washington, describing him as a fearless man with a backbone in comparison to other lily-livered Republicans who are afraid of their own shadow. At the same time, the senator said he wished the president showed more message, discipline, and focus. He also warned that Trump's exit from the White House would leave a vacuum amid speculation that Vance or Secretary of State Marco Rubio could be the presidential nominee. Cruz said Republicans need to talk about who will succeed the president and what type of ideology the party will embrace. He said, we're going to have to, over the next several years of conversation among Republicans, figure out what is next. And he said, economically, I think we should be a conservative party. And on foreign policy, we've got to debate, are we an isolationist party that withdraws from the world, or do we believe in American leadership? Concerns from Cruz: the president favors protectionist policies on trade through tariffs, setting him apart from Republican administrations, earning concern from Cruz. Trump's populist agenda changed where the Republican Party was going. Cruz has a problem with government intervention in the economy and healthcare, including federal ownership of corporations and government subsidies for families. So you look at it, and who would be those candidates? You have J.D. Vance on the one side. Rubio, I don't know where he would, you know. Rubio's been a good, very good Secretary of State. I have no idea how he'd be as president. J.D. Vance, every time he opens up his mouth lately, I'm like, he's really clueless. Ramaswamy is not a J.D. Vance. From what I know, he doesn't believe in government ownership or equity in companies. Neither does DeSantis. Neither does Cruz. Is Cruz, DeSantis, and Ramaswamy going to give it another run? Are they sitting there basically quiet as to what's going on? But when it gets closer to the election and they're not taking on Trump, they're taking on J.D. Vance or Marco Rubio, will they be more public on the fact that the Republican Party needs to return to its conservative economic roots?
23: Well, and if Marco Rubio lives up to his what he has said before, and that is he will not primary against J.D. Vance, but I could see a scenario where the others do, and whoever, if they were to get the nomination, successfully primary against J.D. Vance, which, again, is that's a huge mountain to climb. You know, J.D. Vance basically is the heir to the throne, but we'll see what the Republican Party, the rank and file, has to say about that. But if someone were to successfully challenge J.D. Vance and get the nomination, I could see them bringing Marco Rubio on as a VP pick. Whether he would take it or not, I don't know. But again, by 28, I don't know what it's going to look like. Look at how much it's changed since 24, 2 years ago. And it would be the same amount of time. I have no idea. I have no idea what the convention in 28 looks like. I don't know. I'm hopeful because I do see candidates out there.
3: Well, aren't they? Isn't he going to hold a midterm convention?
23: They are in coming up this month.
3: Yeah. Wonder what that'll be like.
23: Yeah, I think it's it's more of a rally.
3: Yeah.
23: But
3: they all are rallies.
23: Yeah, but the convention has a purpose of bringing up again. Setting the tone of the party in the 24 convention, I thought was great.
3: Yeah, so did I.
23: It was great. Yeah. I didn't have to see Mitch McConnell up there going, and basically his John Boehner impression, we don't like Messi. I didn't have to hear any of that from any establishments.
3: And when I look at the Trump presidency, the things that he did that were just mind-boggling, cutting the corporate tax the way that he did.
23: Yeah.
3: Was exactly the way I thought he should have, continued going. It was like, at that point, free markets,
23: Right.
3: He understands it. Regulations, getting rid of so many of the regulations, encouraging. I mean, that's what was, again, at least a little bit disappointing, the message he's sending out with Venezuela to American oil producers.
23: Right.
3: American oil producers, it's tougher to make oil now because of the tariffs on aluminum and steel.
23: Yeah.
3: And so you're over there saying, it was disappointing to hear him saying, and we'll get this oil from Venezuela at below market prices. What about American oil jobs?
23: Right.
3: But he's never forced to answer those questions.
23: No.
3: We are Red Eye Radio.
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0: We're Red Eye Radio. He is Eric Carly, and I'm Gary McNamara. Welcome in. Good morning. So, yeah, interesting to see where Republicans are going to go and what's going to happen over the next couple of years to the Republican Party. A lot will be based on whether they can keep both houses of the legislature,
1: right,
0: of Congress. We will, we will see on that. We'll see what I think the excitement level is for Democrat voters versus Republican voters out there. You know, because one of the things is when you look at some of these, when you look at, for example, Tallarico, who is radical, and you see how the polls have way over been so much more optimistic on what they would do even in primaries, and they didn't deliver at all.
1: Yeah.
0: When it came to it. Will the same thing happen? Now, that's Democrats only, but will that excitement level not be there to vote for them, even if it shows up in the polls, or how skewed are the polls to be off as much as they are?
1: Well, because if they're off, you know, and if you think about it, the media controlling so much of the narrative may not have the power in motivating people to the polls, at least at the midterm, if it turns out those numbers don't live up to those polls. It'll be very interesting to break those down post-election.
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5: ABC News, I'm Stephanie Officer. People who knew Tupac Shakur are speaking out following the guilty verdict at the trial of Dwayne Keefe D. Davis today in Las Vegas. Derek Stanton performed with Shakur as part of the rap group Digital Underground and spoke to reporters outside the courthouse. He says the memoir Davis wrote ultimately led to his conviction.
6: One of Tupac's cousins, William Lassane, is actually his birthday. So the first thing I said to him was, happy birthday. And I know it's a hell of a birthday gift to have a little bit of vengeance for your little cousin that was murdered 30 years ago.
5: After a weekend of deadly flooding in the Grand Canyon, flood watches remained in effect for much of Arizona today. Erica Viola and her husband telling ABC News they were at a campground when they were told to evacuate immediately.
7: And we just heard people yell, run, run, run. And there's 40 of us running, trying to make it to the bridge.
5: At least two bodies have been recovered from the flood zone. This is ABC News.
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11: From the WPBF 25 First Warning Weather Center, I'm Chief Certified Meteorologist Chris Martinez with a look at South Florida Certified Most Accurate Forecast. Tonight, we'll get down the upper 70s, partly cloudy to mostly cloudy skies as showers go away. Then as we head into Tuesday, another warm day, high temperatures, low 90s. Expect some showers and storms in the afternoon.
2: 785-9132.
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2: Huh?
1: What are
2: that's
1: we?
2: That's all, folks.
1: What are we doing? We are Red Eye Radio.
2: Yeah, that's true.
1: I'm not drinking vodka.
3: You want some?
1: You got some? What do you got over there?
2: Where's my bourbon?
1: I've got some crystal clear liquid here, but it's just water from there.
2: Yeah.
4: Sorry, all I have is diet soda and
1: the
4: water.
1: Reason I do this is so I'm not an alcoholic.
2: Yeah.
1: The reason I do this show, because, you know, we're on 12 to 3. And,
2: yeah.
1: You know, that's basically, you know, late bar time as a young man, I might be sitting in an old man's bar waiting for his turn to die.
2: Mm-hmm.
1: Johnny Resnick, Goo Goo Dolls. We're simply arguing at a bar without the alcohol. That's all we're doing here.
2: Yeah.
1: Yeah.
2: So you people keep listening. Otherwise, we're going to be really drunk.
1: So I saw this headline and immediately I was attracted to it in National Review. The Democrat center is now as radical as its left. Really? Do you think that's true?
2: Hmm.
1: Talking about James Clyburn.
2: Yeah.
1: Like, well, he always was.
2: Yeah.
1: They always were.
2: Right.
1: You know, people forget about, you know, because that was the whole thing that AOC tried to sell. Was that a trial balloon? Because nobody's really gone back to that. Oh, woke one. That's not who we are. And we went, what's she talking about? Woke two is worse than woke one. And,
2: oh, yeah.
1: And remember, you know, when you want to go to ground zero of all the craziness, where did it start? It started with Obama. Mm-hmm. The radical transgender movement was created by Obama. The smartest man in the world.
2: Yeah.
1: Thought sex and race, yes, sex and race was a social construct. Yeah. Mr. Genius. Still remember all those idiots at Grand Park in Chicago after he won. Remember then Denver, like the Roman Coliseum. This guy's so smart. He was an idiot.
2: Yeah.
1: For God's sakes.
2: Mm-hmm, mm-hmm.
1: You know, and he's the one that started the misogyny of the radical transgender movement started with Obama. We followed it. The whole defund the police came with the cop hating stereotypes of Obama.
2: Right, right.
1: Remember the sit down?
2: Mm-hmm.
1: Remember the beer sit down?
2: The beer summit.
1: The beer summit.
2: That was after the whole Dr. Gates thing and the police acted stupidly by Obama.
1: Right. And the police were concerned that his house was being robbed. But that's where that also started. You think about it. You think about the reaction of any type of law enforcement involved in a situation which is extremely rare. And you and I brought this up with the whole thing that, you know, about police departments back then. When we went through the statistics, thank you, Heather McDonald, who actually, remember Heather McDonald? Is she with the Manhattan think tank now? I can't think of their name right now.
2: Mm.
1: She's the one that laid it all out.
2: Mm-hmm.
1: You know, 26 to 30 million stops a year.
2: And on the outset of that, she thought she might find something very different.
1: Yeah.
2: Than what she found.
1: But she went, I think it was 26 to 30 million police stops a year in cars.
2: Right.
1: And 911 calls, what was it? A quarter of a billion?
2: Yeah.
1: And you look at the number of incidents that are up for debate and they're minuscule. And to try to take that as this is what the average is of what's going on out there is the same thing you're seeing with data centers,
2: mm-hmm.
1: right?
2: Mm-hmm.
1: The panic before the information is out there.
2: Yeah.
1: The absolute panic. The defunding of the police, the defunding of the military, the radical transgender movement that we're seeing today.
2: Well, think about it.
1: You know, it all started with Obama.
2: Yeah, but if you think about the panic part of it, right? Word got out about what China was doing with TikTok. People freaked. We got to shut down TikTok. The night before TikTok was shut down, we got to save TikTok. You know, it's this weird, you know, because I compare that to the data center thing. It's people jumping on. There was a legit concern about China spying through TikTok. Getting data, gathering data through TikTok users. That is a great concern. But it had already, that horse left that gate years ago. That horse was Seabiscuit. It left the gate so long ago. It was not, you know, by the time they got around to doing something about it, they only got around to doing something about it because Joe Rogan started talking about it. And then, boom, it went viral. And then we got to shut down TikTok. And then it was, we got to save TikTok. You know, it's that reactionary based on headline, drive-by news gathering. That's what it is. Oh, it looks like TikTok's bad. All right, I'm against TikTok. Oh, wow, shutting down TikTok's going to hurt people. I'm against shutting down TikTok. Data centers, AI. You know, it's this entire thing has been, because if you look at the breakdown on the data center, right? I think the long-term concern should be for those communities that are building those, that are bringing in those data centers. You know, how many of them will be left long-term? Well, nobody really knows. It depends on which of those data centers or which of those companies those data centers are serving are actually successful in the effort. So we're just at the very beginning. We have no idea who's going to win that race ultimately. And that's a concern when you're talking about the development of commerce or manufacturing or a local economy, and those local leaders are trying to bring in manufacturers, in this case, data centers, but they're trying to bring in business so that they can improve their local economy.
1: Right. I just want to get back to my original point, though.
2: Okay.
1: But go ahead. Finish up, Paul.
2: Well, that's it. I mean, long-term concern would be they no longer would be there. Go ahead.
1: Because the original point was the fact that the Democrat center is now as radical as the left. And again, part of it was, again, you know, I'm glad you went into the details of the data centers, because it's important that we recognize the paranoia that was created and this instant reaction of the belief that something is justice when it's the actual opposite of it. Mm-hmm. And it started with Obama,
2: mm-hmm.
1: you know, because the radical transgender movement is the insanity that drives everything on the left today. And you can see they won't give it up. Go on social media. They won't explain it, but they're going crazy about it right now. And that's why I'm so glad that, you know, that Cantor and Royce Weiss, did you see him, Royce White, the other day? He had a blonde wig on. He was at the game for the Indiana Fever.
2: No.
1: He was walking around. I was like, oh, my gosh.
2: Yeah.
1: And they're just driving them nuts. But there's a legitimate point that they're making. But the whole thing was, they've always been that radical. And that was AOC's attempt when she got interviewed last month. Mm. I can say last month now because we're in September. When she said woke one was just, you know, that was just stupid. That was, you know, where were we? I mean, that was because of 2020. And you and I said, what's she talking about? Woke two is worse than woke one and includes all the elements of woke one. Mm-hmm. What had they dropped from woke one? Nothing. Woke one was the radical transgender movement was already there. Obama brought that in. Wow, geez, what, 2015? You know, so, yeah. I mean, so we were already there. But the defund the police started with Obama. The hate police started with Obama. The reaction to police and way over exaggerating police wrongdoing is what you see in ICE today.
2: Mm-hmm.
1: The whole ICE thing, they're the Gestapo. No, they're not. They're law enforcement doing a job that Congress has told them to do. It is the law. They're enforcing the law of the will of the people through Congress. If they're not, then you could arrest them. The reason you can't arrest them for doing their job is because they're doing their job that the elected representatives of the people wish for them, you know, to do. But they exaggerate everything. And it all came from Woke One, which started under Obama, the whole insanity. And for those who don't remember, Obama also said right before he left office, when they asked him about race, he said he's come to believe that race is also a social construct. We don't know if they, nobody on the left really covered that one, because that wouldn't have gone over well.
2: Right. Yeah.
1: You know, even though they were very torn with Rachel Dolezal. Remember Whoopi?
3: Well, I guess if somebody wants to be a different race, I guess they can be a different race.
1: Yep.
3: Because I'm an intelligent person on The View.
1: By the way, The View, as we've always said, is a stereotype of the dumbest women that you could ever pick. It is the stereotype that women are emotional idiots is what you get on The View every single day.
2: Yeah.
1: It is.
2: It is.
1: It's the wrong stereotype.

0: black.
1: Well, they justify it on their end.
0: Yeah.
1: They justify it when it's their side.
0: Oh, it's just.
1: Well, we're not filled with hate. It was just a joke.
0: But this was basically on Clyburn now endorsing, you know, 13 Supreme Court justices. And it's like, well, you know, you start doing it. You start packing the court. You destroy the court.
2: Yeah.
0: Because the court becomes basically whoever gets in office, whatever party is going to add more. Next thing you know, you're going to have a Supreme Court of 500 judges.
2: Yeah.
0: And nothing will get done. And you basically destroy the Supreme Court, which is the goal of the left. They want to destroy. They've told you what they want to do. We know what the Democrats want to do. They want to get rid of the Senate. They want to destroy the presidency. They wish to destroy the Supreme Court. They've said it because they wish it to be under the direction of only one house, and that would be the House. There would be no Senate because the Senate would be gone. Separation of powers would be gone. You would destroy the Constitution completely. That's what they want to do, and that's now the Democrat mainstream.
1: Popular vote wins.
0: Yep.
1: Let's do away with the entire Constitution.
0: Then again, when half of the country doesn't understand what the Constitution is about, and every day is out there saying the country sucks and the Constitution sucks, and they can't even explain what sucks about it, that's the problem that you have right now. Complete ignorance running on the view kind of insane emotion.
2: Yeah.
0: That's what it is. It's insane emotion.
1: Insane ignorance.
0: It's
1: ignorant. Ignorance-driven emotion.
0: And therefore, the socialist and communist ideologues can move right in because they look at you and go, what a bunch of idiots. They look at the Democratic Party and say, it's the view.
2: Yeah.
0: Democratic Party is an emotional nightmare like the view is. That's how they look at it.
1: Yep.
0: We are Red Eye Radio.
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0: We are Red Eye Radio. He is Eric Carney, and I'm Gary McNamara. So, yeah, I thought that was interesting, that something we've been saying for a significant period of time, well over 2 years, I think, now we've been saying, nah, there is no, maybe even longer than that. Yeah, that we said, nah, there's not really any moderate Democrats anymore. You know what it was? I know what it was. Has to be maybe 4 years ago, 4 or 5 years ago, when they did that vote on the radical transgender movement, where every single Democrat except one, I believe, in the House, you know, voted for the radical transgender movement and legislation for that.
1: Yeah.
0: And we just said, nope, there you go.
1: Nope, that's it.
0: There's nobody. Once you decide that we are not going to be able to define what a woman is, once you say that men should play women's sports,
1: there's no going back.
0: Once you say that men should be able to prance around naked in front of women and women have no right to privacy at all, there is no moderation left in your party.
1: Nope.

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7: From ABC News, I'm Stephanie Officer. New Yorkers rattled by deadly violence in Times Square. The NYPD says one of the two people stabbed Monday afternoon has died. The suspect shot by police also dead. ABC's Matt Rivers.
8: That suspect seen waving a knife in hand, appearing to advance toward the officers. Police deploying a taser and shooting her.
9: Could have been more than that.
10: Who knows? I could have been your mother who got stabbed.
8: Police officials stressing the suspect appeared to be emotionally disturbed, insisting the incident is not terror-related.
7: Storm preps in Texas. Tropical Storm Edward has formed in the Gulf with winds of up to 60 miles an hour expected as it makes landfall near the Texas-Louisiana border Tuesday. Governor Greg Abbott warns lightning strikes could ignite more wildfires in drought-stricken areas.
11: Landfall is expected Tuesday afternoon near Chambers and Jefferson counties. At the time of landfall, we expect 60 mile per hour winds, and we expect a storm surge of 2 to 4 feet in Chambers and Jefferson counties.
7: Everything Sprouts, whose alfalfa sprouts were linked to E. coli and salmonella contamination, has now expanded their voluntary recall to include the company's radish sprout mix. The FDA says the recalled robust radish sprout mix was sold in 5-ounce cups. No illnesses have been linked to those radishes, but health officials did publish the original notice August 24th and linked the contaminated alfalfa to 55 illnesses across 15 states.
12: What does my body ignore? What my mind says?
7: Oh, she's not. Singer Jill Scott is apologizing, though, for having to cancel the last four shows on her current U.S. tour after coming down with COVID-19. She made the announcement on social media. Although she says she feels fine, Scott can't go anywhere without a mask and is looking out for everyone's health and safety. Scott's stop in Houston has been rescheduled for September 11th and 12th. Shows in Dallas have been postponed until September 14th and 15th. 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
7: Another lawsuit for an artificial intelligence company.
14: Sony Music, Warner Chappell, and several other music publishers are suing Anthropic, accusing the artificial intelligence firm of blatant theft of copyrighted works. The lawsuit alleges Anthropic illegally torrented or downloaded songs from the company's catalogs and used that intellectual property to train its AI model, Claude. Songs included in the suit: Ain't No Mountain High Enough, and Eye of the Tiger. In a statement, Anthropic says, "We disagree with the publisher's claims, and we intend to defend ourselves robustly in court." Mike Dubosky, ABC News.
7: Nutrition company Abbott is launching a new ready-to-feed liquid infant formula made with whole milk.
15: While the liquid formula is not nutritionally superior to powdered infant formula, it does give parents yet another option when breastfeeding is not available. While formula made with whole milk does have some properties that are closer to breast milk, it still needs added oils and nutrients to meet baby's needs, like all standard formula. Liquid formula also undergoes an additional sterilization step.
7: That's ABC medical correspondent Yuri Benajud. The Smithsonian Institution will house the National Museum of the American Latino in one of its own buildings, as opposed to a site controlled by the National Park Service. It comes amid criticism from the Trump administration. The 83rd Venice Film Festival opens Wednesday in Italy. Danny Boyle's Inc. will open up the event, while George Clooney will receive a Lifetime Achievement Award. I'm Stephanie Officer, ABC News.
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22: From the WPBF 25 First Warning Weather Center, I'm Chief Certified Meteorologist Chris Martinez with a look at South Florida's certified most accurate forecast. Tonight we'll get down the upper 70s, partly cloudy to mostly cloudy skies as showers go away. Then as we head into Tuesday, another warm day, high temperatures, low 90s. Expect some showers and storms in the afternoon.
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0: Now, it's Red Eye Radio. Gary McNamara and Eric Harley talk about everything from politics to social issues and news of the day. Whether you're up late or you're just starting your day, welcome to the show from the Relief Factor Studios. This is Red Eye Radio.
1: all across America. We are Red Eye Radio. He is Eric Carly, and I'm Gary McNamara. I cannot get the song out of my head. Believe it or not, George isn't at home. Every time I hear the whole ballroom thing and the Supreme Court in the ballroom, all I can think of is that episode of Seinfeld. By the way, somebody wrote me the other day and just said, they complimented me. That was about me. He says, Gary, you somehow have found a way on everything in the show to somehow relate it to a Seinfeld episode.
2: Well,
1: have related yourself to Seinfeld completely. And I'm like, well,
2: no,
1: I
2: think our show is demonstrates the brilliance. If you and I wanted to teach one of those weird college classes, you know, like the science or the psychology of Seinfeldism or whatever, you know, whatever you would call it.
1: One of those courses that have really helped to destroy colleges.
2: Exactly.
1: Yes. The
2: type of course that stands behind the reason as to why no one wants to go to college.
1: Right.
2: But still, I would have fun teaching it because you go back to all those episodes and then I would have to include certain episodes and comedians getting in cars getting coffee, because, and I said that yesterday, there were a couple of things, you know, and we were talking about the CBC and you know, didn't want to call the 9/11 terrorism and the whole thing, and I remember the episode with Bill Maher where toward the end he was kind of ranting, going, you know, we're walking on eggshells with these extremists, with these terrorists, and I don't know why we're afraid to say, to call it what it is, basically. I'm paraphrasing. And he, you know, had that rant, and then the episode kind of faded out. And there are other conversations where, like, Zach Galifianakis, he talked about, you know, well, after I did The Hangover, because they were in a coffee shop. Someone took a picture standing over in the corner of them with their own phone, and it was like, oh, I don't feel comfortable with that, and blah, blah, blah. You know, my privacy. And Jerry's like, what? You're sitting in a coffee shop. And he goes, yeah, but after we, you know, it really ramped up after I did the movie The Hangover. He goes, come on. He goes, we're doing this. And then there was, you know, he's like, you know, get over it, basically. And then Larry David, they're sitting there eating pancakes, and Larry David goes, you know, I really like this writer from, Larry David, if people don't know, one of the other creators and writers of Seinfeld, the comedy series, the sitcom. But he says, you know, this writer at the New York Times, and, you know, I have so much respect for him. And Jerry's like, why? Why do you just hand them this credibility? And I just thought, you know, there are so many things, and it, you know, which, by the way, makes sense, because that's kind of the basis for Seinfeld, the series, was his comedy, but also his approach to observation.
1: Well, you know, the one thing you said where, you know, basically it's the Hollywood people talking about, you know, having to be at their therapist and how it is and handling success and everything else. That's another world for me.
19: Yeah.
1: You know, it's funny because people said, you know, you seem to have some success in this business. How do you handle it? I go, I don't. What I learned to handle was failure. Failure was tough. Success has been no problems. Well, you know, you've got this thing. Well, you have to learn how to say no. You can't do everything. You have to pace yourself just like everything else. But the reason that those things come, those are basically when, in my opinion, this is how I view life. When you get to a certain level and there's so many of these demands, that's a first world problem.
19: Yeah. Right.
1: You know, it's like, okay, no, you got to learn to handle it. I've said this before. My greatest motivator was fear.
19: Yeah.
1: Fear not being able to do what I want to do. And it wasn't, I watched a couple of documentaries over the weekend about some, you know, a few rock stars that committed suicide, and it's, you know, they couldn't become the rock star that they wanted to become. Yeah. And they had this whole imagery, and I'm watching it going, okay, you had some mental problems, because I never viewed anything except I love the process of what I'm doing. I like doing this. Anything else doesn't really matter. It's can I do this? It's the process that I always loved from the very, very beginning, just being able to talk in front of a microphone and just, you know, create and do a show. Anything else that comes with it, people know you. It's fine. Can it be a hassle? Well, yeah, there's a million hassles I have. There's a hassle of the idiot that, you know, is going 63 miles an hour and I go to pass him in the left-hand lane coming into work and he speeds up along with me and you keep speeding up and he keeps speeding up and it's like, stop it! Now, that's something that, but I'm able to handle that.
2: That's why I bought a fast truck. Good luck.
1: If I'm able to handle that, anything else that comes from, you know, minor success that I have had in whatever I've chosen to do, anything that comes along because of that is really, really minor. It's like, oh, it's just so tough. People reckon, I knew primary doctor. He knew who I was. Mm-hmm. You know, it's like, I can't believe this. I'm going to have to deal with this now. I'm going to have I'm kidding. I mean,
2: right.
1: I could care less, you know, because questions about, and it's my doctor. And what I love is people that ask the questions that are really cool, which are just like, how do you do this? And how do you do this? And how do you prepare? And how do you do it every day? And those are the questions I really like. I mean, those are the questions I would ask anybody that is in any type of business. It's those probing questions that, well, how do you do that? How do you do when this happens?
2: And that's it. It's not necessarily, it's not like the fame thing. It's the what you do thing. It's the, oh, okay, well, and
1: yeah.
2: I had this great experience, and people aren't going to believe this, but it was on Facebook Marketplace. Because most experiences on Facebook Marketplace. Actually, I had two, and they were both fine. But I don't do that usually. I had a couple of things, you know. We're trying to pare down what we have in the house, make a little room. My wife doesn't know I'm making room for another guitar, so I sold one of my guitars. I ended up selling it to a working musician who we've had contacts and common friends for the better part of 40 years, it turned out. And we had an hour-long conversation when he came to the house to, you know, try the guitar, play it, and pick it up. And he, you know, he was in a band in the 90s that sold over 500,000 records, and he's just very knowledgeable. And that's where I wanted that guitar. It's one of my special guitars. I didn't play enough, but I wanted it. I was really hoping it would end up somewhere where it belonged. And it did. And Kirk is just a great guy. But we got into talking about, you know, the political thing and how the political thing got into music. Because he had worked with a number of musicians. Bill Ward from Black Sabbath. He's worked with, you know, a number of musicians over the years that are recognizable, at least in the genre that I was in. And he, you know, talked about the politics of the music industry, right? And how, you know, and it's the same kind of thing. It's the control, it's the power, it's, you know, everything. And he said, I'm happy playing where I'm playing now. He goes, I had that one run, you know, that taught me that I wasn't in control. And he said it was, you know, that's the kind of thing that you see in D.C. where you think, you know, you're going to go into power, you're going to, you know, rise to power, and then all of a sudden you realize you're not in control at all. And, you know, and it was a great conversation. It was just, I mean, we couldn't stop talking. His girlfriend was hoping we would wind it up, but we were standing there for an hour in my kitchen talking all of this stuff, which, and it's kind of the similar thing. You know, there it's, you know, I was intrigued by what he did because I knew so many people that he played with, and he was intrigued by what I did.
1: Well, but what you brought up is what you deal with when you're in that business and you've been in both businesses or this business, which is your individual goals and what you think will make you a success versus the people that you may have signed a contract with as your management or your record company or your management in any type of media.
2: Oh.
1: Do they see it the same way? And how do you get that autonomy to be able to create? And that's it. And I was talking to my doctor about that, you know, today, and said, yeah, really, when I got to this show and when we really got to be Red Eye.
2: Yeah.
1: And I said, that's when. And the company that we're with now, Westwood One. Even before that, though, that was where we started getting. It's where they just said, "Just go do what you do.
2: Right.
1: Go do what you do. Go do what you do. Yeah. You know what you're doing. Go do what you do." And I said, and so that's one of the reasons I don't want to quit. It wasn't the celebrity stuff at all. It was like, how do you get the creative control? How do you do that?
2: Kirk brought that up about music.
1: And that's what I mean. Yeah. And that was part of the thing of the documentaries that, you know, they had these great things and the record companies would come in and try to change them in this way. And then that album wasn't a success. I'm like, well, I've been not in the same way, but think about that. Your music, but then all of a sudden it's your opinion. Luckily, I only had one manager ever. There might have been a little bit of pressure, but it never really, you know, they never said, you know, only one person ever said, I don't like your opinion on something.
2: Right.
1: And it was
2: a
1: single owner. It wasn't a liberal company. And we've been, you know, we work for Disney. You know, Disney really let us alone.
2: Right.
1: And
2: right.
1: Disney was, I don't know if they are still what the situation is, but they were as liberal as you can get. And they let us alone.
2: Right.
1: And so we used to get that all the time. I mean, the audience even recognizes that, as do probably listeners to rock bands that go, why did you go in this direction? Okay, they're going the corporate route or whatever.
2: Right.
1: And we used to get, well, do you guys get your talking points and does the company tell you what to do? And when you tell them, no, we actually do what we want to do. Nobody approves what you do? No, nobody approves what we do. Come on, you work for a major corporation. Go, look, I'm as shocked as you are that they come to us and say, guys, Gary and Eric, go say what you want on the radio. We think we can make money on it. What, are you out of your mind?
2: Well, back in the day when Kirk and I both, you know, I guess maybe you could say we're in our heyday as musicians, or I don't know. I didn't have a heyday. I had a day. But
1: you did a show in a barn, so.
2: That's right. So there was, you know, this, but back during that era, you know, you had a bunch of older guys that basically said, hey, I see all the kids coming to the clubs for this band. Let's sign this band. You know, I looked at the band. I heard something. You know, Rick Rubin, the producer, he's not an engineer. He never touches a board. He's not a musician. He doesn't play anything.
1: He lays on a couch.
2: He's barefoot. He looks like a guru. They call him a guru. All he does is he listens. He knows what he hears. You know, he had to convince, really had to convince Johnny Cash to do the Nine Inch Nails song, Hurt. I mean, he had to call him over and over again and finally put together a demo as to kind of the pace of the song, the cadence of the song, of what it would be for Johnny's version. And then Johnny finally did it, and it was a masterpiece. It stole that song from Trent Reznor and Nine Inch Nails. But the point is that, you know, you get all, if you've got the right, back then when you had the right situation to let an artist be creative. And I think, by the way, it's more important now for any of spoken word content that's out there, whether it's podcasts or radio. I think it's more important now that you have to find the creative people, but you also have to let them be creative, because if you're going to just rein them in, you know, and kind of, you know, degrade that creativity, you're not going to get the best out of them. And it's the most competition we've ever been in our industry right now, because of everything from streaming to all of it. So, you and I are super grateful every day that our audience seeks us out. I mean, we're in a great place and very fortunate to be here.
1: And this all started because I was singing the George Costanza song because of the Supreme Court and the ballroom decision. So, believe it or not, George isn't at home. And so we'll get to that, because we had talked yesterday about Kimberly Strassel's column in the Wall Street Journal, where she was saying the media is the one that's promoting this lawfare. The media knows that, you know, they probably do understand. I don't know if they do, but she was saying they probably do understand, you know, the legalities in this, but they never talk about the legalities. They set a false premise that liberal politicians will set.
2: Yeah.
1: Because if you look at this Supreme Court decision on the ballroom, believe it or not, I mean, it's really simple.
2: Yeah.
1: And if you understand standing, you know why it didn't go anywhere. And the concern is not the five. The concern would be Roberts joining the three liberal justices again. There was no standing here. You couldn't even get, they never got to the minutiae of the legalities, because they sat there and said, well, a person walking by, if they work for some particular institution, if they don't like the aesthetics, you don't have standing under federal law to object to it. It never got to the specifics of whether he could legally do it or not, because the people filing suit didn't have, or the woman filing suit, basically said, I walk by and I don't like how it looks, so I'm filing a federal suit. Anybody who understands the federal government, this is what's, you know, the 5-4, that should have been one of the 9 zips.
19: Yeah, right.
1: And for, you know, Roberts to sit there and say, well, this destroys the separation of powers. What the hell are you talking about? You first got to get it to court. First got to have a legal case that has standing. You can't sit there and say, we're just going to throw standing out the window for this particular case.
19: Right.
1: And go to the merits of it. We're going to just reject what the federal courts actually are supposed to look at and have looked at, and the president had looked at for the longest time, and just say, well, he's Trump, we don't like it, he can't do it, when others have done the exact same thing.
19: Right.
1: So, exactly. That was just, I just found that, you know, I just shook my head on that, because it was just, it's so stupid, but so simple. You know, really, yeah. there was, you didn't have standing, you can't do it. And if you pay attention to the, but if you have a population that doesn't even understand the three branches of government.
19: Yeah.
1: People believe, yeah. People, they don't read, you know, we go through these cases. We actually tell you what the legalities are of it. We've sat there and said, and I've sat there and said, these are the legalities of it. This is the precedent. And I'll even say, I disagree with the precedent, and here's why. Mm-hmm. But we'll point out why a case, you know, whether it actually fit the precedent or not, even if it's different than our own opinions.
19: Right.
1: We are Red Eye Radio.
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0: We are Whatever Radio. He's Eric Cronin. I'm Gary McNamara. Really interesting. I just was reading this from Dan McLaughlin from National Review on the whole ballroom, the Supreme Court decision on it. It said it looks like the right decision that was made. The D.C. court found that the plaintiff, the National Trust for Historic Preservation of the United States, had standing to sue based upon aesthetic injury to one of its members. As the court describes that injury, the trust relies on the declaration from a single one of its members, Allison Hoagland. Hoagland says she lives in Washington, D.C., and expects to visit the neighborhood around the White House about once a month. She asserts that having to view the finished ballroom the government is constructing would cause her to suffer injuries to her aesthetic, cultural, and historical interest because she finds the scale, height, and massing of the government's design distasteful. And then he writes, if you're familiar only in a general sense of how the law of standing works and it roots in common law, doctrines of injury, your first instinct as a normal sane person would probably be, this is a preposterous basis to file a federal lawsuit. In the immortal words of the dude in The Big Lebowski, that's just like your opinion, man.
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3: ABC News, I'm Stephanie Officer. One victim is dead, another hospitalized, and a suspect killed by police in what NYPD Commissioner Jessica Tisch calls a random, unprovoked stabbing attack Monday. She says the two victims were attacked within 20 seconds of each other. First, a man standing near his wife, then another woman not far away. Tisch says the suspect refused repeated calls to drop two knives. Officers fatally shot her.
4: During the encounter, she told the officers, quote, I'm not dropping anything. I would rather kill both of you. She repeated, I will kill you.
3: A North Carolina 17-year-old has been indicted for allegedly live-streaming the deadly San Diego mosque attack. D.A. Jim O'Neill said Monday Sarah Santiago also helped plan it.
5: She was indicted by a grand jury. Three counts of murder and one count of conspiracy.
3: Police say two teen gunmen shot at the Islamic Center in May, killing three men before killing themselves. This is ABC News.
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12: Good morning, everybody. We are tracking Edward, a tropical storm, which is South Louisiana, heading toward the Texas-Louisiana border later today. Meanwhile, widespread tropical downpours for South Florida on and off throughout today with a high here in the mid to upper 80s, high tropical humidity throughout the week. I'm WPVF 25 First Warning meteorologist Sandra Shaw.
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1: All right. So I was like, oh, wow. That's right. The trial was going on. The murder trial of Tupac Shakur.
3: Yeah.
1: Wow.
3: Yeah.
1: 1996. Dwayne Davis found guilty of first-degree murder. 24 prosecution witnesses, 3 defense witnesses. Some of the major testimony against him was him. He has constantly said he was in the car.
3: Yeah.
1: And his defense attorney said, I sat there and went, you need to shut up for appeal. His defense attorney argued that no evidence beyond his own statements placed him in Las Vegas or in the car.
2: Well, your own statements are pretty huge.
1: I know.
3: That's a tough thing to say.
2: You know, other than the admission that he did it, there's no evidence that he did it. You know, I mean, it wasn't, his lawyer wasn't claiming, like, false confession. That's not what he was saying. It's first of all, it's weird. It's kind of bizarre after all these years, you know, for this to finally get to this point of the trial. I mean, because I'm thinking to myself, well, most young people don't really know. I mean, they likely know the, you know, if they're into hip hop or whatever, or even not, if they're into anything pop culture, they're aware of Tupac, but they don't really remember when this thing went down.
1: Well, all you have to do is simply put it this way. In 1973, if there was a trial for a murder from 1943, everybody would go, ah, whatever.
2: Yeah, right. They got a jury wearing bell bottoms. You know what I mean? It's so. And in 1943, well, they didn't even know what bell bottoms were. No, but no, that's it. So much time has gone on, you know, and I think that's, I'm just curious about the process itself. Obviously, you know, new information brings about new evidence, you know, quite often. Some of the things, in fact, I had a friend whose sister was killed. The murder was profiled on the Discovery Channel years ago, and when they finally found her killer. And in fact, that's how I knew, that's how I learned they had found her killer. But they talked about the DNA evidence now that, you know, was that they could use. They could take the evidence, and through the technology with DNA, they really narrowed it down, and they finally found the killer. You know, but they're not always, cases aren't always that simple. And back then, there were so many players in terms of gangs and what was going on surrounding the murder of Tupac Shakur. that it was really hard to know. Plus, quite frankly, you're not going to get a lot of people to talk. It's just the way it is. You know, and or you just don't have a lot of witnesses. And the way it went down, I don't know, it just seemed to me, you know, from the outside looking in, it seemed to me at the time, man, they got to have a bunch of witnesses. There's got to be a ton of evidence here. And it took this long to get to this point.
1: Yeah, I just thought it was interesting, though, what the lawyer said. It was like, wow. All right.
2: Yeah.
1: You ready?
2: All right.
1: Let's hit all the stuff.
2: Oh, all right.
1: No matter what you think about the president's oil deal with Venezuela, whether the Pentagon or the United States should be taking penny warrant equity into a foreign company. And it was interesting because you didn't hear a lot of Republicans in Congress talk about it yesterday.
2: No, you didn't.
1: You didn't hear a lot of Republicans jumping on board because there is a certain uncomfortable feeling with Republicans when you start talking about the Pentagon is going to control the distribution of oil from Venezuela and will be the actual department that has equity. Now, a lot of legal people are saying we have no idea whether this is even legal or not. But the fact is, it's not going to have the immediate impact. It's not going to fill the oil reserve in Trump's term.
2: No.
1: It may not have the oil to fill it for 10 years.
2: Right.
1: This is all about potential. It's not oil that's ready to go. So the president was out there saying, if he's trying to promote the fact that we're going to fill the strategic reserve when this oil is ready, we have a problem with defense in this country because that thing needs to be filled up ASAP.
2: Yeah. Yeah.
1: It's lowest level since 1980. There's no reason to have it. With the money, you know, when you see that, there's a legit question here. And it's not because I agree that national defense is the number one responsibility of the federal government. Number two, even though you look at how big our national defense bill is, it's still smaller compared to the overall budget than it's been probably since World War II.
2: Yeah. Yeah.
1: And it keeps going down as a percentage. We still spend a lot, but it's in entitlements. Oh, and I had to do it again over the weekend. They got to stop this. They keep saying that Social Security is an entitlement. It's not an entitlement. This comes up. I've been talking about this, what, for two decades, three decades? Maybe since the Tupac Shakur killing, murder, because it still comes up on social media and all the people respond going, you're right. It's not an entitlement. It's not an entitlement. You paid and therefore you're entitled to it. So it's not an entitlement. That's why it's an entitlement.
2: Mm-hmm.
1: You just made the argument.
2: Yeah.
1: Right. It's not an entitlement because I'm entitled to get it. And this is where you say people don't even think anymore. They don't even think.
2: Yeah.
1: And right. I had to explain to the person, no, it's an entitlement because you put into it. When they call welfare an entitlement program, it should not be called an entitlement program. That's where the mistake is.
2: Yeah, and they also blended it in with the idea of the entitlement mentality.
1: Right.
2: Which built for years, and we've been talking about this for decades.
1: Yes.
2: That there's a difference. If you pay into it, then you are entitled to the benefits of it.
1: Right, and that's the entire concept of it. But the entitlement programs are just, you know, dwarfing everything else. Mm-hmm. In the federal budget. So, I believe they need to do more. But when, you know, you look at the fact that he's asking for $1.5 trillion, not going to get that amount in all likelihood, but he's asking for that. And then you just say, what are we doing with all the money? How are we allocating the money? How come you would think, frankly, a lot of people were surprised, you know, when they start talking about, you know, you hear the leaks that are coming down that, you know, we're not prepared for a long war in Iran. Why not with the money that we spend? What are we spending it on?
2: Mm-hmm.
1: Right. And can you get serious people in Congress actually to look at the Pentagon and say the procurement process is screwed up, where we're focusing is screwed up, we shouldn't be doing this, we shouldn't be doing that, because you have such a reactionary political table right now.
2: Yeah.
1: Everything is reactionary.
2: Yeah.
1: Completely reactionary. People just go bonkers about something without any knowledge whatsoever, including people in Congress. And that's, to me, the scary part. Where are the people that are actually in the government trying to get things actually done?
2: Yeah, well, it's, and, you know, it's been this slow roll, and this is part of the great concern of the Republicans becoming less conservative and moving further left, that over the years, you know, there's been this whittling away of the national defense budget, you know, and there has to be a priority. It's the number one role of the federal government. There has to be a priority here. And if we got into the situation in Iran, and there is a concern on inventory, defense inventory, at this point, you know, I saw something from Politico, and it's Politico. But basically, the Republicans have become really disenchanted with Trump's, I think they used the word blunder, on Iran. You know, and my concern, my overall concern would be, and we've talked about the messaging, have one message. We're doing everything every day to keep them from getting nuclear weapons. We have accomplished a lot. We're going to stay on that mission. That's going to be our mission. We're not going further than that.

0: that are becoming disenchanted with this whole thing. You know, my concern would be, all right, you know, we go back to Bush and Afghanistan or Iraq or whatever, the exit strategy. Well, it's not, in this case, wasn't necessarily exit strategy. It was regime change has to be a part of this, and you know it. And they've said from the beginning, oh, this isn't about regime change. Well, you killed the Ayatollah. You started by killing the Ayatollah.
1: And different levels and a significant portion of the
0: levels of
1: government.
0: And so, yeah, it's about regime change. But it's also about the messaging. And then you get this story that comes out that says, all right, we're kind of running short. How do you get from beginning that mission to, if that was accurate and true, to being short on defense mechanisms and equipment? I hope that's not the case. I hope that's not true. But it, either way, if you're not accomplishing the mission, if you don't accomplish this mission, it is going to be seen by history as a blunder. And it could have an impact here in a couple of months, 2 months and a few days for the midterms. That's not good.
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0: Radio. He is Eric Carney, and I'm Gary McNamara. So it was really interesting because there wasn't really a lot. I mean, after all the hype of the Venezuela deal, sort of died yesterday.
1: Yeah.
0: It wasn't even much analysis on it.
2: Because there's not, there's not much to analyze because you don't know. You know, I saw in the Wall Street Journal the one story where one analyst was saying, hey, look, this could be on, you know, on an SPR level. This could be huge, especially with the big shale boom of what we have here in the States. But what you don't know is what we said yesterday. Who's going to be in control of Venezuela by the time this thing gets to the market?
0: Yeah, but for the SPR, you're talking at least 7 years is what I've seen the minimum number.
2: Yeah.
0: Before you could ever get access to the oil you would need.
2: Yeah, that's where it's going. That's the second part of what I just said. And that is, who's going to be in control then? What are the market prices going to be? And how do you get it from the ground
0: the SPR? I wasn't hitting what you were saying. I was hitting what he was saying.
2: Right. Yeah, and we were making the same point, basically. Yes.
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9: From ABC News,
1: I'm Sherry Preston. Two people attacked in New York's Times Square by a woman wielding a pair of knives. Here's ABC's Matt Rivers.
9: That suspect seen waving a knife in hand, appearing to advance toward the officers. Police deploying a taser and shooting her.
10: Could have been more than that.
11: Who knows? I could have been your mother who got stabbed.
9: Police officials stressing the suspect appeared to be emotionally disturbed, insisting the incident is not terror-related.
1: One of the victims, as well as the woman with the knives, both died. Texas and Louisiana bracing for Tropical Storm Edward, set to hit later today around the Houston area. Texas Governor Greg Abbott.
12: If you don't have to be driving around, do not drive through what should be very heavy rain in around the Harris County area.
1: Some areas could get heavy rain and flooding, while others could see fire. There are worries lightning strikes could set off wildfires in drought-damaged areas. The death toll in the flooding in Nepal, now over 1,000 people. The flooding in the Grand Canyon killing two. One person is still missing. The Secretary of the Army is out.
13: Dan Driscoll resigned last night. He was the youngest Army Secretary in history. He was confirmed just 18 months ago, sworn in by his old law school friend, Vice President J.D. Vance. Sources say his exit follows growing tension with Hegseth over the firing and sidelining of senior officers. Driscoll had also become popular on Capitol Hill and had a direct line to the White House through Vance.
1: ABC's Karen Waugh. In a 5-4 ruling, the Supreme Court is allowing construction on the president's White House ballroom project to continue. ABC's Mary Bruce.
14: There are still legal battles to come, but bottom line, Trump will likely be able to finish building the ballroom, which the administration says is already 65% complete. It's the centerpiece of his White House makeover, which also includes a new helipad.
1: ABC's Mary Bruce at the White House. You're listening to ABC News.
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22: Good morning, everybody. We are tracking Edouard, a tropical storm, which is South Louisiana, heading toward the Texas-Louisiana border later today. Meanwhile, widespread tropical downpours for South Florida on and off throughout today with a high here in the mid to upper 80s, high tropical humidity throughout the week. I'm WPBF 25 First Warning meteorologist Sandra Shaw.
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23: This is America in the Morning from Westwood One. Good morning, I'm John Trout. It's Tuesday, September 1st, 2026. Here's what's coming up on America in the Morning.
24: President Trump threatens to hit Iran hard in retaliation for Iran's targeting of U.S. forces in two key Middle East ally nations. I'm John Stolness in Washington.
25: A temporary win for President Trump related to the White House ballroom.
26: It's going to be the greatest of its kind.
25: I'm Clayton Neville.
27: A deadly stabbing in Times Square. One victim is dead, another is critically injured, and police fatally shot the suspect. I'm Sue Aller.
23: Flash flooding sends hikers in the Grand Canyon running for their lives. Julie Walker has details.
28: Jurors in the Lindsey Clancy trial have ended a third day of deliberating without a verdict. I'm Lisa Dwyer.
23: In business, Wall Street melted down over Sunday's U.S. attack against Iran, and the Army Secretary hands in his resignation. We'll explain. All ahead on America in the Morning. It's 7 past. After the Islamic Republic of Iran unsuccessfully targeted U.S. forces in Jordan and the United Arab Emirates, President Trump tells Fox News he would hit them hard in retaliation. John Stolness has more from Washington.
24: Iran admitted to targeting the two military bases and says it's in response for a U.S. attack on Iranian rocket launchers on Larak Island in the Strait of Hormuz. Oil prices rose 2.7% as a result. In the Oval Office, the president downplayed the threat posed by Iran.
26: They're a failed nation. They've got 350% inflation. They have no currency. They're not paying their soldiers. Their leaders are largely dead. Their Navy is gone. Their Air Force is gone. Their surveillance equipment is almost entirely gone. That doesn't mean we won't smack them.
24: The news comes as the Pentagon Secretary of the Army, Daniel Driscoll, resigned after repeated clashes with Defense Secretary Pete Hegseth over the secretary's handling of military promotions. A report in the Washington Post Sunday said top military officials warned Hegseth that a protracted military campaign against Iran would make the U.S. more vulnerable against other foreign threats as well as domestic ones. Trump said he's not concerned about that.
26: Well, number one, we have nothing else in mind. Number two, we're very respected. Nobody else would be crazy enough to do it. Number three, we have so much ammunition and munitions, as they like to call it, all over the world that we can always take from if we want. And this is a relatively little war for us. This is not a big war.
24: Republican Senator Susan Collins told WGME in Portland, Maine, that the president did not have a well-thought-out plan for dealing with Iran. Last week, the Trump administration announced a plan of economic sanctions against any entities that do business with Iran as a way to force them back to the negotiating table. Treasury Secretary Scott Bessent said the plan is working.
29: They're in shock at the state of their economy. And, you know, we're seeing gas lines. Could you imagine a country in the world with the third largest amount of energy resources has to import gasoline.
24: An AI-generated video was posted Sunday appearing to show the U.S. military had attacked Karg Island. The U.S. military has not attacked the island. John Stolness, Washington.
23: Two people, including a chiropractor from Texas, are confirmed dead, and the search continues in the Grand Canyon following flash flooding that came without warning. Correspondent Julie Walker reports on just how fast the situation can turn from peaceful hiking to a race for your life.
2: Dealing with areas that are in canyons, and when you get just stronger storms that come through and can drop heavy rainfall, that can very quickly create dangerous situations. We had, you know, a few storms go over the Grand Canyon and it created a saturated environment. And then just a stronger storm was able to create even more rainfall. So it just led to a more hazardous flash flooding.
4: Hiker Dan Evans was at Bright Angel Campground in the Grand Canyon Saturday when deadly flash floods from a monsoon hit.
5: And I could see about 5 to 6 inches of water flowing around my tent. The campsite just flooded. There was just nowhere for the water to go.
4: He and others began the dangerous hike out. Some were able to pack up. Others fled with the clothes on their backs.
5: I'm just keeping my eyes upstream, just praying that a wall of water isn't coming towards us. We had just seen everyone had just seen the videos of the Nepal floods.
4: Evan says as they were crossing a bridge, the Colorado River was raging beneath them.
5: The Colorado River was just a mass of logs, moving water. We saw a shelter flow down the river. I've never seen anything like it. It was just incredible. And yeah, crossing that bridge, there was also a fear for lightning. There was a lot of lightning at the time, and we're standing on a metal bridge going back and forth. Just everything about the situation was frightening. There was a literal cabin floating down the river.
4: Rangers had to evacuate hikers by helicopter.
5: It was like you see in the movies. She's like, are you ready to go? Are you okay? And they put her hand on my back and ran me over to the helicopter and threw me in there.
4: Rescuers are still searching for several missing hikers while confirming two deaths. I'm Julie Walker.
23: 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Construction resumes again on the White House ballroom. That and more when America in the Morning returns after these messages.
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23: Welcome back. You're with America in the Morning. A major storm headed for Texas. Here's AccuWeather.com meteorologist Matt Rendy.
1: Tropical storm Edward formed in the Gulf of America this past evening and continues on a path toward the coast. AccuWeather hurricane experts are saying it will strengthen during the morning before making landfall around the Texas and Louisiana border this afternoon. This could lead to wind gusts up to 60 miles per hour near the center of the system. Edward will also produce 1 to 2 inches along the Louisiana coast this morning, then intensify this afternoon into tonight as it moves inland. The heaviest area of rainfall will be 8 to 12 inches with an AccuWeather local storm max of 20 inches, and this could cause some significant flooding. The rest of the southeast will be largely dry, though some afternoon storms will form near the coast. Some heavier storms could form again in Florida. Areas away from the coast will be hot with highs well into the 90s and even a few 100s. Outside of Edward, it is going to remain hot with sunshine across the south central U.S. with plenty of sunshine. Heat will expand into the southern Great Lakes, into the Tennessee Valley and Middle Atlantic. Highs will move into the 90s. For the rest of the Great Lakes, it's going to be stormy again with some scattered afternoon thunderstorms through Wisconsin into Michigan, but heavier storms will develop from New York into Pennsylvania and then continue eastward into New Jersey, southward to Maryland, where there can be flash flooding, hail, and damaging winds. Scattered afternoon thunderstorms will also form over the southwest from Arizona into New Mexico and then northward through Wyoming into Idaho and Montana. Few more storms will extend eastward to South Dakota, Nebraska, and Iowa. That's the weather across America. Philadelphia, Pennsylvania will be hot with sunshine and a gusty afternoon thunderstorm with a high of 91. Portland, Oregon will be cooler with breaks of sunshine and a high of 71. That's the nation's weather. I'm AccuWeather.com meteorologist Matt Rendy.
23: 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Sue Aller reports from New York.
10: Five people were hospitalized, including two police officers. Police Commissioner Jessica Tisch says 49-year-old Pamela Cisneros of Queens allegedly stabbed a man who had just exited the subway. That man is in critical condition. She then moved up 7th Avenue and stabbed and killed a 32-year-old woman. Tisch says Cisneros ignored officers' commands to drop the knives.
11: During the encounter, she told the officers, quote, "I'm not dropping anything. I would rather kill both of you." She repeated, "I will kill you."
10: Officers used tasers, but they were ineffective. Two officers then opened fire, killing Cisneros. Tisch says she had no arrest history, but did have documented mental health incidents with the NYPD in 2018 and 2019. Mayor Zoran Mamdani.
12: I want to thank the NYPD officers who stepped in and prevented a horrific attack from becoming even worse.
10: An internal investigation is underway, and officials say body camera footage will be released. In New York, I'm Sue Aller.
23: Construction on the White House ballroom can legally continue now after a split decision by the U.S. Supreme Court Monday. Correspondent Clayton Neville has a follow-up.
13: In a 5-4 ruling by the U.S. High Court, a lower court ruling that temporarily stopped construction of President Trump's White House ballroom is overturned, essentially allowing construction to continue. It's a temporary win for the president as the legal process continues to play out.
14: It's going to be the greatest of its kind anywhere that's ever been built, and it's something that presidents have wanted to be built for over 150 years.
25: He calls the East Room, where events are currently held at the White House, tiny and touts the 90,000 square foot project.
14: The military is being taken care of because of the military component for drones and for missiles and for bulletproof glass and for all of the things that you've needed. The military's wanted this done for 100 years.
25: The ruling found that the National Trust for Historic Preservation, which sued to block the ballroom's construction, didn't have legal standing to challenge the project. The actual legality of the project itself was not ruled on, and Chief Justice John Roberts dissented, arguing the construction is, quote, likely unlawful. The initial ruling by a federal judge in March ordered the construction to be stopped unless Congress approved the project, citing that no statute grants the president authority to move forward. I'm Clayton Neville.
23: 19 after. U.S. attacks on missile positions in Iran takes its toll on the stock markets when America in the Morning continues after these messages.
0: I love days like these at the pool, but my moderate to severe plaque psoriasis can sometimes take me out of the moment. 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
23: A jump in oil prices after renewed hostilities in the Iran war is pushing bond yields higher, and mortgage rates are following suit. The average rate on the 30-year fixed loan jumped 6 basis points Monday, 6.87%, according to Mortgage News Daily. That's the highest level since June 2025. It's now up 12 basis points since Thursday and has risen more than 30 basis points in the last 2 months. As noted by CNBC, this comes on top of higher home prices, which seem to now be accelerating in some parts of the country due to lean supply. Wall Street suffers on the last day of August, pulled down by the U.S. attack on a missile position in Iran and the Iranian response by attacking a U.S. base in Jordan. That caused the 10-year Treasury yield to hit 4.75%, its highest level since last September, and also caused a barrel of oil to surpass $90. There are also concerns that the Fed may have no choice but to increase interest rates at their next meeting this month. Today's the first day of trading for the month of September. Damian Troisi has details from Wall Street.
18: I'm Damian Troisi, and this is the AP Markets Report. Stocks fell on Wall Street Monday. The S&P 500 index fell 0.3%. The Dow fell 374 points, or 0.7%. The Nasdaq Composite fell 0.1%. Still, all three indexes closed with gains for the month of August. Rising oil prices weighed down the broader market. The price of oil jumped following the U.S. attack over the weekend on Iranian sites in the Strait of Hormuz. The war has curtailed traffic in the Strait of Hormuz, which accounts for about 20% of the world's oil shipments. Higher energy prices because of the war have fueled already stubbornly high inflation. Energy stocks did gain ground, including ExxonMobil and Chevron. Damian Troisi, New York.
23: 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Well, Orlando, Florida tops the list, followed by Miami and then Tampa. The city cited for tax minimization and good opportunities for retirees to continue paid work for extra income. 24 after. Army Secretary resigns. Details when America in the Morning continues after these messages.
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0: It's 26 after. Welcome back. You're with America in the Morning. Army Secretary Dan Driscoll has submitted his resignation to President Trump after clashing with Defense Secretary Pete Hegseth. Fox News is reporting that Driscoll had raised concerns with the administration about the Army's transformation and readiness, including his belief that the President's Secretary of War had hindered those efforts, and that Driscoll brought up concerns with the administration surrounding Army readiness and Hegseth's blocking those efforts, specifically by firing the generals responsible for Army readiness. The resignation remains pending and has not been accepted by the White House. The jury continues its deliberations, and there is still no verdict in the Lindsey Clancy trial. Lisa Dwyer reports.
1: Jurors in the Lindsey Clancy trial have ended a third day of deliberating without a verdict on whether the Massachusetts woman is criminally responsible for killing her three children in 2023. Clancy, a former nurse, does not deny strangling her children, but claims postpartum psychosis led to her actions. Prosecutors argue she knew what she was doing. The jury could find her guilty of murder or manslaughter, or acquit her if they believe psychiatric problems were to blame.
2: I think it's the social implications of it. I think it's the strikes a chord with many, many people. It strikes a chord with I think, obviously, women, because it's atrocious.
1: Her sentence could range from life in prison to confinement in a mental health facility. I'm Lisa Dwyer.
0: America in the Morning for Tuesday, September 1st, 2026 is produced by Jeff McKay. I'm John Trout. This is Westwood One.
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8: ABC News, I'm Shiri Preston. Rescue teams with search dogs are still combing through mud, rocks, and debris in Nepal and China, looking for thousands still missing after catastrophic flooding across the Himalayas. Death toll now more than 1,000 people, with nearly 4,000 still missing. In Arizona, officials confirm at least one person is still unaccounted for following the Grand Canyon floods.
9: Two people now confirmed dead after a flash flood ripped through the Grand Canyon. One victim identified as 46-year-old John Giusti, a Texas chiropractor and married father of three. His family saying exploring the Grand Canyon was a long-time dream for John. Officials say more than 80 people have been rescued, many airlifted to safety.
8: That's ABC Sophie Flay. In New York City, two people were attacked by a woman wielding a pair of knives in Times Square. One of the stabbing victims was killed, the other hospitalized. The woman with the knives was shot and killed by police. They described the attack as random and unprovoked. This is ABC News.
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0: This is America in the Morning from Westwood One. Coming up this half hour.
11: The state of Texas preparing for impact.
12: The most intense rainfall.
11: I'm Clayton Neville.
13: Pay, but also changes to special education. The sticking points in contract docs for public school teachers in Seattle. I'm Rich Johnson.
14: President Trump continues teasing another White House run. Sagar Meghani, Washington.
15: A 17-year-old girl from North Carolina has been charged for allegedly aiding and abetting a shooting at a San Diego mosque.
16: That person is guilty of the crime.
15: I'm Jennifer King.
17: Citizens strike out against flock cameras. I'm the new old tech guy, Chuck Palm.
1: Dale Sanders has reclaimed his record as the oldest hiker to complete the Appalachian Trail. And Lisa Dwyer.
0: Back after these messages.
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22: Good morning, everybody. We are tracking Edouard, a tropical storm, which is south Louisiana, heading toward the Texas-Louisiana border later today. Meanwhile, widespread tropical downpours for South Florida on and off throughout today with a high here in the mid to upper 80s, high tropical humidity throughout the week. I'm WPBF 25 First Warning meteorologist Sandra Shaw.
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0: America in the Morning continues. Storm watch along the Texas coast. Here's AccuWeather.com meteorologist Matt Rendy.
23: Tropical storm Edouard formed in the Gulf of America this past evening, and it continues on a path toward the coast near Texas and Louisiana. AccuWeather hurricane experts are saying it will strengthen during the morning before making landfall around the Texas-Louisiana border early this afternoon. Edouard will produce 1 to 2 inches along the Louisiana coast this morning and then intensify this afternoon into tonight as it moves inland. The heaviest area of rain will be 8 to 12 inches with an AccuWeather local storm max of 20 inches in eastern Texas. This could cause significant flooding. And as the storm makes landfall, there could also be wind gusts up to 60 miles per hour near the center of the storm. The rest of the southeast will be largely dry with some afternoon thunderstorms forming near the coast, maybe some heavier storms again in Florida. And areas away from the coast will be hot with highs well into the 90s and even a few 100s. Outside of Edouard, it is also going to remain hot with sunshine in the south central U.S. and that heat and sun will also expand through the southern Great Lakes into the Tennessee Valley and Middle Atlantic. Highs again well into the 90s with several 100s. And then farther west, we'll have scattered afternoon thunderstorms forming over the southwest from Arizona to New Mexico, and then northward to Wyoming into Montana and Idaho. A few of the storms will also extend eastward into South Dakota, Nebraska, and Iowa. Meanwhile, the west will be largely dry today, though we do have a storm moving onshore late with some showers forming along the coast in the northwest, and then a steadier rain will develop on the northwest coast tonight. For the Great Lakes, we'll have some stormy weather with some scattered afternoon thunderstorms in Wisconsin and Michigan, and then heavier storms from New York into Pennsylvania southward to Maryland. That's the nation's weather. I'm AccuWeather.com meteorologist Matt Rindy.
0: 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Far from a Category 5 hurricane, but it will have destructive power. Texas is bracing for a tropical storm as it churns toward the state's Gulf Coast. Flash flooding and high winds remain a threat. With the latest from the Lone Star State, here's Clayton Neville.
2: The National Weather Service has issued a tropical storm and flood warning for the Houston and Galveston areas as Texas prepares for impact.
4: Landfall is expected Tuesday afternoon near Chambers and Jefferson counties. At the time of landfall, we expect 60 mile per hour winds, and we expect a storm surge of 2 to 4 feet. In Chambers and Jefferson counties.
2: Texas Governor Greg Abbott says that the state's coordinating with emergency responders and with electric power providers.
4: The biggest problem we expect out of the storm at this moment in time is flooding. Some local rainfall may be as high as 10 to 15 inches. Some could be 3 to 4 inches per hour.
2: The Houston area expected to get as much as 9 inches of rain.
4: The most intense rainfall is expected to be in and around Harris County area. We should see some rivers rise, including the San Jacinto, Trinity, and Neches rivers. However, it's too early to determine whether or not the waters driving through those rivers would pose any imminent danger. That said, it's just common sense to the public to watch for rising waters and rivers and the harm that it can cause you.
2: Bolivar, Crystal Beach, and High Island have been placed under a tropical storm warning by the Weather Service because the storm poses a threat to life and property in those areas. Weather experts believe rainfall rates could exceed 3 to 4 inches per hour at times in the heaviest downpours, which could lead to serious flash flooding, especially in urban and vulnerable areas. Texans being asked to stay off the roads at night especially, and in the heavy rain. First responders urging residents to be prepared for potential power outages. In Texas, I'm Clayton Neville.
0: The clock is ticking in contract talks between public school teachers in Seattle and the district, but classes won't start on schedule unless both sides agree on a new deal. The latest from correspondent Rich Johnson from Seattle.
13: Last week, teachers approved by 90% a strike authorization.
5: I think we need to have a contract. It needs to be a fair contract.
13: Fifth grade teacher John Shaw is among the 6,000 teachers, counselors, aides, and other staff seeking higher wages. But the big sticking point is the Seattle district's plan to restructure special education. The district says it wants to lower teacher caseloads and expand services. Shaw isn't buying it.
5: Everyone I've talked to who's looked at the district's proposal thinks that their proposal as it stands now will exacerbate that problem, makes pressure greater on not only the teachers, but also on the student.
13: His comments courtesy of KOMO. Bargaining got heated enough over the weekend that union negotiators walked out, but that was then. As for now,
6: there's a mediator in the building, there's a union, there is a district. We're all continuing to meet.
13: Seattle Public Schools Superintendent Ben Schuldiner told reporters Monday afternoon the talks are back on with the help of a mediator.
6: Because they're a third party, because they don't work for us and they don't work for the unions, they're part of PERC, right? PERC sends the person. There's just a sense of like, this can be very, very helpful.
13: Schuldiner referring to the Public Employment Relations Committee, which is supplying the mediator. The union strike deadline is midnight tonight. Otherwise, many of the parents of about 50,000 students will be scrambling for help as their kids stay home. I'm Rich Johnson in Seattle.
0: Despite the war with Iran, trade troubles with Canada, and the midterm elections 2 months away, President Trump is still hinting at a 2028 White House run, but also suggesting it will not happen. Sorting it all out, Washington correspondent Sagar Magani.
14: President Trump continues teasing another White House run, while also hinting it may not happen.
7: Are you serious about taking a third term?
8: Everybody asked me that question, and you know that the law is very strong on that. I'd love to run, but the law is very strong. I get asked by everyone, well, even tonight they're screaming at the event, 2028. Now, everybody wants me to do it.
14: The Constitution bans him from trying again, and the president acknowledges the law's not on his side. Still,
9: in 2.5 years, you may have a different president. May.
14: That was last month, but he's increasingly been describing post-White House life, lamenting his successor will try to claim credit for his work.
9: And I'll be home and I'll be seeing that senator again.
14: A week later, he again talked about sitting at home.
9: You don't want to see me cry, but I may be crying.
14: The mixed signals are a Trump hallmark. At last month's White House Correspondents' Dinner redo,
9: I want to save your ratings. I'm pleased to announced my intention to, and this is a somewhat of a scoop, my intention to run for a fourth term as President of the United States. I will be doing that. I will be having an official. In fact, I think I have. I won three times. Now I'm going to do it again.
14: The second time is always better.
9: And the third time will be better yet. I'm only kidding.
14: But ended the night wearing a Trump 2028 hat. Sagar Magani, Washington.
0: 17 till. More Americans oppose flock cameras, police neighborhood surveillance. Details on that and more when America in the Morning continues after these messages.
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0: Welcome back. You're with America in the Morning. Now 15 till. A teenage girl who recorded a live stream of a shooting at a San Diego mosque and disseminated the attacker's white supremacist writings has been indicted for her actions. Correspondent Jennifer King has a follow-up.
1: A 17-year-old girl from North Carolina has been charged with murder and indicted by a grand jury for allegedly aiding and abetting a shooting at a San Diego mosque that killed three people back in May.
2: They wanted this, their carnage and destruction, recorded, live-streamed, and disseminated out.
1: Forsyth County District Attorney Jim O'Neill spoke at a news conference in Winston-Salem.
2: The law in North Carolina is clear. A person may be guilty of a crime, although he or she personally does not do any of the acts necessary to constitute the crime. A person who aids and abets another to commit a crime is guilty of that crime.
1: The two teenage shooters stormed the Islamic Center and killed three men before taking their own lives. Authorities credit security guard Amin Abdullah, one of the victims, with helping protect 140 children by exchanging gunfire with the men and driving them outside. I'm Jennifer King.
0: In an effort to crack down on fraud, the Trump administration announced it's shutting down nearly 300 truck driver training schools. During a news conference held by Transportation Secretary Sean Duffy and Homeland Security Secretary Mark Wayne Mullen, they said that 110 schools were closed for granting driver's licenses to illegal immigrants, as well as 160 additional schools that Duffy says lacked proper space for driving tests or had unlicensed instructors. They cited multiple exams of drivers who were illegally granted licenses who killed people in crashes while behind the wheel. The officials also said there were incidents they investigated where the truck driver involved in a serious accident could not speak or read English. The leaders of China, Russia, India, and other heads of state are gathering at the Shanghai Cooperation Organization Summit. As correspondent Rika Ann Garcia reports, one of the top topics they're covering is how to counter U.S. influence.
3: The leaders of China.

0: with Iranian President Masoud Pezeshkian. Russia, now more than 4 years into its full-scale invasion of Ukraine, and Iran, 6 months into a war with U.S. and Israel, see the summit as a way to bolster relations with non-Western partners. I'm Rika Ann Garcia.
1: Treasury Secretary Scott Bessent is meeting with finance ministers of the world's largest economies this week in North Carolina. One of the key issues for the Trump administration is to get nations to rally around the sanctions against Iran. But there are questions as to one nation that was involved. Russia has been brought back by the U.S. into the G20, a surprise move that irked a number of finance ministers attending the conference, including many from Europe, due to the war with Ukraine. Bessent also met with the Russian finance chief at the conference, barring some reporters from attending. Shifting gears, the majority of people now oppose police license plate cameras in their neighborhoods, and they're saying, get the flock out of here. The new old tech guy, Chuck Palm, with that story.
2: You may not have noticed, but there's a camera on a pole near your house, and it reads your license plate every time you drive past. It's probably been there for a while. Now, America has changed its mind about it. A new YouGov survey went out to 20,000 people and shared the info with the Washington Post, and they found that 46% now oppose those cameras in their own community. 38% support them. A year ago, the majority was in favor. The big name in those cameras is called Flock Safety. More than 120,000 cameras working with one of over 5,000 different police agencies. And every month, they log billions of plates. But people aren't just answering the surveys. NPR found that Flock cameras have been vandalized in at least 36 states. Florida Governor Ron DeSantis just signed a bill banning the use of Flock cameras after a deputy resigned for using it to spy on his girlfriend. Dallas has more than 650 of these cameras, and police say there's at least 25 that have been destroyed. Flock CEO says people are committing a felony, and he's right. But privacy lawyers say the cameras let police see where any of us was on any given day. It sounds like Big Brother's watching, and people are fed up. Follow the new old tech guy on X, at Chuck Palm.
1: 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Here's Robert Workman.
3: The Cubs belted a team record 9 home runs yesterday, 3 of them off the bat of Alex Bregman as they barreled over the Brewers 17-3. It was Bregman's second 3-dinger game in August after never having done that in his entire 11-year career.
4: It was a good month and obviously driving the baseball up and down the lineup, but I think just the quality of the bat in the second half, it's been super consistent.
3: Chicago bagged 62 home runs in August. That's the second most in any month by any team ever. The Angels spanked the Yankees 10-1 to snap out of a 7-game funk. Twins trampled the Tigers 11-1. Ryan Jeffers went deep twice. Walker Jenkins just called up over the weekend. Hit his first big league tater. Welcome to the show, Meat. Rangers kicked some A's 8-1. Red Sox sank the Mariners 9-8 in 10 innings. Padres shut out the Reds 5-0. Michael King and his court scattered 5 hits. Phillies nipped the Diamondbacks 2-1. Philadelphia has won 5 in a row and went 21-7 in August. Best record in the bigs. Orioles edged the Rockies 2-1. Mets shaded the Rays 3-2. Robert Stock got his first major league win in over 7 years. Giants ended the Braves' 7-game win streak 7-3. Astros doubled up the White Sox 6-3 in a matchup of division leaders. And the Nationals hooked the Marlins 6-3. Dalen Lyle, red hot. He homered twice. That's 5 in his last 8 games and 20 on the season. U.S. Open tennis first-round wins for both defending champions. Top seed Aryna Sabalenka going for her 3rd straight title. And men's number 2 Carlos Alcaraz playing his first tournament after sitting out 4 months with a wrist injury. That's Tuesday Sports.
1: Thank you, Robert. Now 7 till. 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

0: It's 5 till. America in the Morning continues. 30 years after the murder of Tupac Shakur, justice was served in a Las Vegas courtroom. The jury in the case of the drive-by murder of the famous rapper found Dwayne Davis guilty. Jurors deliberated for less than 3 hours before finding him guilty of murder with the use of a deadly weapon with the intent to promote, further, or assist a criminal gang. Prosecutors say Davis did not fire the gun that killed Shakur in the drive-by shooting near the Vegas Strip September 7th, 1996, but alleged the longtime leader of a Los Angeles street gang gave the order to gun down Shakur. The 63-year-old faces a possible maximum sentence of life in prison. His taking a knee may have cost him his career, but the activism surrounding Colin Kaepernick continues, correspondent Ed Donahue reports.
1: A decade after Colin Kaepernick took a knee that led to his exile, the ripple effects continue. The San Francisco 49ers quarterback did not stand during the national anthem before a preseason game in 2016 over racial injustice and police brutality.
2: He's exercising his constitutional right to make a statement.
3: They like it when people actually stand for the American flag.
1: Kaepernick huddled with noted sociologist and then 49ers advisor Harry Edwards in the aftermath.
4: And I told him at the time that we talked, I said, you know, this is going to become a major issue because unlike Ariana Smith, who was a woman in a misogynistic society, you are a black male and seen as a greater threat because of the centrality of male activities and male sports. And so there's no way that there's not going to be a price to pay.
1: Kaepernick is biracial. Even as football opportunities dried up, he doubled down on his activism. It wasn't until 2020, after George Floyd was killed in Minnesota, that NFL Commissioner Roger Goodell acknowledged the league misstepped by not listening to players like Colin Kaepernick. I'm Ed Donahue.
0: An Appalachian Trail record holder has done it again. Lisa Dwyer reports on a hiker who has reclaimed his place in the record books.
5: Dale Sanders, who goes by the nickname Graybeard, has reclaimed his record as the oldest hiker to complete the Appalachian Trail. Sanders started last September 6th in West Virginia, hiking the nearly 2,200-mile trail in out-of-order sections with breaks in between, finishing atop Mount Katahdin in Maine. Sanders first set the record in 2017 at age 82. 4 years later, 83-year-old MJ Eberhardt took the title. But within months, Sanders announced his plan for a comeback. By his count, he fell 71 times along the way, including just 200 yards from the finish, finishing at the age of 91. I'm Lisa Dwyer.
0: America in the Morning for Tuesday, September 1st, 2026 is produced by Jeff McKay. I'm John Trout. This is Westwood One.
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10: From ABC News, I'm Sherry Preston. Deadly stabbing in the heart of New York City. Two people sliced by a knife-wielding woman. One of them was killed, the other hospitalized. As for the woman, she was shot and killed by police. These bystanders watched it happen.
11: It is very sad. Yes,
12: it could have been a kid. Like, you know, it could have been a kid who got stabbed. So
11: They did, the police did the right thing today. Like, you had
12: clearly,
11: to do it.
12: Clearly it was a trained officer.
10: Police say the suspect appeared to be mentally disturbed. They described the stabbings as random and unprovoked. A conviction in Las Vegas 30 years after the murder of Tupac Shakur.
13: A jury finding Dwayne Keefe D. Davis guilty, even though he did not pull the trigger.
14: Guilty of first-degree murder with use of a deadly weapon.
13: Prosecutors argued Davis ordered the hit on Shakur and provided the gun, saying he was working security for Sean Diddy Combs' Bad Boy Records and was angry about his nephew being roughed up by a group including Shakur and record executive Suge Knight, Davis maintaining his innocence.
10: ABC's Lana Moise. Rescue teams with search dogs continue combing through mud, rocks, and debris in Nepal and China, looking for thousands still missing after catastrophic flooding across the Himalayas. Death toll now more than 1,000 people, with nearly 4,000 still missing. Officials in Arizona confirming at least one person is still unaccounted for following the Grand Canyon floods. Two people were killed. The Supreme Court rules construction on the White House ballroom can continue.
15: The justices did not rule on whether the project is legal, only that the preservation group that sued to stop it has no standing to sue. So the bottom line, this all but guarantees the ballroom will be substantially completed before any final judgments, even though Chief Justice John Roberts himself acknowledged the project is likely unlawful.
10: ABC's Karen Waugh. Big resignation at the Pentagon. Army Secretary Dan Driscoll stepping down. Tensions with Defense Secretary Pete Hegseth have been widely reported. He had served on the job for 18 months. 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
19: Good morning, everybody. We are tracking Edouard, a tropical storm, which is south Louisiana, heading toward the Texas-Louisiana border later today. Meanwhile, widespread tropical downpours for South Florida on and off throughout today, with a high here in the mid to upper 80s, high tropical humidity throughout the week. I'm WPVF 25 First Warning meteorologist Sandra Shaw.
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21: Oh, happy Tuesday morning. Three things you need to know. Trump's meeting with the oil executives today. Diener, maybe gas prices will actually come down.
22: Oh, what a dream.
21: An in-depth look at the trucking companies of America will make you shudder in your boots. And I think we have our Floridope.
22: Really?
21: Finally. We haven't had one for a while. Yeah, that's a goodie. It's without a doubt. But first and foremost, Stefan Seasons. Hold on. It is the South Florida Morning Show. Happy Tuesday, Jennifer Ross, Stephen Diener. I wake up this morning to Louisiana, Texas, high winds, flooding, hide the children, put the animals up.
22: Get out of town.
21: What the hell? Now they're talking about hurricane. Is this going to be a hurricane, this stupid thing?
22: It really might be, actually, all kidding aside. Yeah, it really might be. This is going through. So we got Edouard. This is one of the storms we were talking about yesterday. It has nothing to do with us. Doesn't affect us whatsoever. But it is right off the coast of Louisiana-Texas border there. And this was, you know, when it comes to the Gulf states, this is the one we were discussing. You know, would it become a storm before reaching shore later this afternoon? And the answer is yes. It became Edouard last night. And it does have a chance of becoming a low-grade hurricane. This would be the first hurricane of the season. So the question is, will it stay a tropical storm by landfall later this afternoon, or will we have Hurricane Edward this afternoon before it makes landfall there, the border of Texas and Louisiana? It could happen.
2: Is it just sitting there? Or what? Is it a blob sitting there, or is it actually moving?
22: No, it's moving. I mean, you know, like I said, it's going to move on shore somewhere around 2 o'clock this afternoon, they're thinking. But it's just, you know, it's over enough water for that center to be gaining all that steam from the Gulf, the steamy Gulf waters. So just enough to where they do expect it to strengthen. Wow. Could just stay a strong tropical storm, but it might be a weak hurricane.
2: What about us? I keep on getting alerts. Friday, it's going to be deluge. Build the ark. Am I bringing Capri over to your house?
22: Yes, but not that you have to, but yes, please.
2: Okay. you just want the Capybara.
22: I just want
2: okay.
22: the Capybara. as far as I can tell, all the updates I've been seeing on the remnants of Dolly, we'll start calling it Rod, remnants of Dolly. It's fizzling. I mean, we got Dolly it was former tropical storm Dolly just kind of fizzling out. So we'll see how much rain we get from this thing. There's not a ton of convection associated with it right now. Maybe we get, rain that comes through on Friday, and that's about it.
2: Wow.
22: It's not going to be much different than what we've been getting the past week or so.
2: I'm in the mud bowl at my house. It's how much rain we've got.
22: It's nuts.
2: Like crazy, it really is. All right. Well, hopefully we won't rust. The Trumpster, that being the president of the United States, going to meet with U.S. oil refiners and fuel distributors today.
22: Good.
2: Is he going to tell them lower gas prices, you idiots, because you get oil coming left and right, and now we get 65 billion gallons coming from Venezuela?
22: I think that's actually exactly his pitch.
2: Okay.
22: Word for word, yes.
2: Right. Listen, you yahoos.
22: That's right.
2: Are you Democrats? Change the price of gas. It was like 4-something yesterday when I went by the gas station. Not that I get gas a lot anymore, but boy,
22: that's
2: it
22: insane.
2: Hurts. It used to cost me like, you know, 30 bucks to fill up. I spent like 68 the other day. I was like, whoa.
22: No, it's absurd. I get it. I have to get it today. And then I'm trying to delay. I'm like, ugh, I don't want to deal with this.
2: I don't blame you. Well, I mean, how long is it going to be before they actually lower prices? You know, Brian Kilmeade, who follows us here at the Mighty 850 WFTL, he's on Fox and Friends. You know who Brian is, our cohort.
22: Of course.
2: By the way, we got to ask him if he's coming to the Christmas party. The boss told me he hasn't responded yet, so we got to ask him. Anyway, he's going to come up right around 7:40 this morning, something like that.
22: Yeah, right. Oh, well, like 7:48, somewhere after rapid fire.
2: He's our Iranian expert when it comes to the war, so maybe he can shed some light, you know? Maybe he knows. I don't know.
22: Possibly.
2: I don't get why gas prices are so high.
22: No one really knows. It's greed is what it is.
2: Wow.
22: It's just complete greed. So hopefully we get some fruitful conversations coming out of that meeting today.
2: You're not kidding. Speaking of fruitful conversations, did you listen to Sean Duffy yesterday, Transportation Secretary?
22: I did not. What did Sean Duffy have to say?
2: He was in Detroit. He's cracking down on these schools that give licenses to commercial truck drivers, you know, CDLs.
22: Oh, right.
2: All right. He found that in some of the schools, the testers weren't even certified. He says it comes, many of them don't speak English. 2,000 truck drivers who didn't speak a lick of English were able to get a license.
22: Wow.
2: 2,000.
22: And this comes on the heels of the accident. I mean, it happened here on the turnpike. Of course, we remember that. Those illegals out of India, right, who were driving on the road and killed those people in the van.
2: Right. It's terrible because he didn't understand the sign. Didn't know you weren't supposed to pull a U-turn on the turnpike, apparently. I don't know what the hell happened, but still, that's craziness. 2,000 truck drivers don't speak a lick of English?
22: The stuff you never hear about, you know, until you get people who get into office who actually care about this stuff instead of just sitting around a la your buddy there, Pete Buttigieg.
2: Oh,
22: a guy like that who had no idea what he was doing. He just, you know, used the office to further his name and further himself for exposure.
2: Oh, no. He was an environmentalist. He was there to save the world. Don't you forget he rode his bike to work.
22: Yeah, I remember that
2: clip.
22: I'll
2: never forget that.
22: He took it off the car.
2: A block away from the Capitol and he pulls it out of the trunk of his car.
22: Oh,
2: I ride my bike to work, you idiot.
22: It's too much.
2: Speaking of idiots, we have a Floridope.
22: Oh, good.
2: I didn't think we'd have one. Do I have time to tell you about the Floridope?
22: Not really.
2: Okay.
22: We could talk a little bit about it.
2: Okay. He's dumb. I'll just tell you that. and there is a story that I really don't want to tell you, but I'm going to tell you because in my infinite wisdom, this is going to be the story of the day just because of the nature of the story.
22: Yeah, you're convinced about this.
2: Oh, no. I'm watching it. It was nothing as of 4 o'clock this morning. It's already moved up like 8 notches on the Fox News Channel.
22: Okay.
2: Feed.
21: Yeah, it's going. It's going to be gangbusters. That flock cameras. Kiss them goodbye,
22: goodbye,
21: people. Thank you, Ron DeSantis. We'll discuss next. 850 WFTL.
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0: Good morning, everybody. We are tracking Edward, a tropical storm, which is south Louisiana, heading toward the Texas-Louisiana border later today. Meanwhile, widespread tropical downpours for South Florida on and off throughout today with a high here in the mid to upper 80s, high tropical humidity throughout the week. I'm WPVF 25 First Warning meteorologist Sandra Shaw.
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21: Three things you need to know about. Flock cameras are going the way of the dinosaur here in the lovely sunshine state of Florida. We'll discuss that. The verdict's still out on the Lindsey Clancy situation, but we know who took out Tupac.
22: It only took 30 years.
21: Yeah. Were you a big Tupac fan there, Stephen Diener?
22: I mean, I liked him just like everybody else did. I wasn't like obsessed or anything.
21: All right. Well, I wouldn't know any of his music, but that's besides the
22: point. I don't believe that for a second.
21: It is the South Florida Morning Show. I don't know any Tupac songs. Jennifer Ross, and I know all the Tupac songs from Stephen Diener.
22: That's right.
21: I was somewhat surprised that actually came in. I was watching the Clancy case yesterday, mm-hmm. and listening to every pundit there is. I love it when they get, you know, they get these attorneys on, and one attorney says this, and the other attorney says, no, you're crazy. This is what's going to happen. You know what I think is going to happen? They're going to find her innocent by reason of insanity. She'll spend 15 years in prison, and then they'll let her go.
22: Well, how do you find somebody innocent, though, who admitted to killing her kids?
21: Because she wasn't of right mind.
22: So is the
21: it's
22: term... Time,
21: it's kind of like if you talk to a criminal attorney, especially one who deals like in murder cases, they will tell you there are things called, there's an act of passion defense.
22: Right.
21: Where you just snap.
22: You're not innocent though, right? I know.
21: She's already willingly admitted that she killed her children.
22: Right.
21: She doesn't think she's innocent, but she thinks she's innocent because she didn't have control of her faculties at the time, that other people, another voice, was telling her what to do. See, and that's where people end it. What they don't understand is for years, this woman saw psychiatrists.
22: Right.
21: Years telling them, I'm having these thoughts. I'm thinking of killing myself. I'm thinking of killing my children. She told people this. So did the system fail her is basically what it comes down to. And I think they're going to find out, yes.
22: Oh, 100%.
21: I think they find her innocent by reason of insanity.
22: I mean, the system fails people daily.
21: Yeah, yeah. How horrible it is as this is. So.
22: Well, because all they do is and now look, I'm not defending her.
21: Neither am I. But I'm just saying, you know, there are a lot. Have you seen the women outside this courtroom?
22: Yes.
21: There's thousands of them out there.
22: And this is where it's such a hot button topic, because this is where you have the distinction. We've spoken about this before, where you have to separate the two. I understand why women would feel for her, being that postpartum depression is a serious issue. It's not spoken about a lot. I've had people in my family who have suffered from it. It wasn't a great experience at all. It was very bad for them. Thankfully, they came out on the other side and everybody was fine. But, you know, I've seen it firsthand. And so I understand feeling for someone who was in that situation, and for someone who was, you know, had like a myriad of drugs pushed down her throat. I saw the list earlier of all the drugs.
21: Oh, it's crazy.
22: It was 15
21: nuts.
22: Different drugs. It was insane. Absolutely insane. So, yes, the system did fail her because of the drug pushers. Big pharmacy that we always talk about. This is what they do to people. Oh, you're feeling this, this, and this. Take this, this, and this. Have a nice day, and now I can get my commission from the drug companies, and everybody's happy. And they just, here, pump them full of drugs, pump them full of drugs. It's awful what they do to people with pumping them full of drugs at every turn. And they're so quick to do it, because that's the way the business works. So mm-hmm. in that case, yes, they failed her, and they fail many women in that situation every single day, which is why I understand their sympathy for her, but you have to draw a line somewhere. You can be empathetic towards somebody while also realizing they did something completely evil and awful and, you know, unforgivable for humans anyway. And while also saying, boy, I really feel bad for her that she was in that situation. But I'm not going to defend her because she killed her kids. I mean, both things can be true. But these women out there, these sycophants who are out there, you know, oh, Lindsay, we love you. We're here for you. No, shut up. Go home. Jeez. It's disgusting.
21: True as someone who has suffered from postpartum depression.
22: Well, I'm telling you, I've had family members.
21: Oh,
22: I've
21: it's
22: seen
21: horrible.
22: This firsthand. I know it's terrible, but you have to draw the line somewhere. You can't go out there and defend someone who killed her kids. Stop.
21: I'm not defending her by any stretch of the imagination.
22: I know. But these women who are out there are saying, what are we doing? Women.
21: Yeah, well, it's the same thing as Luigi Mangione.
22: Yes, right. You
21: know, people think he's a hero. I got news for you. My own kids I have arguments with over Luigi. Well, he did whatever, you know. I said, but it doesn't, regardless of how much you dislike the insurance company, you can't just go willy-nilly shoot somebody in the back.
22: Oh, we all hate insurance companies.
21: Jeez, Louise.
22: You can't do that.
21: Come on,
22: jeez.
21: People. Stop. Anyway, so the whole thing with the Lindsay Clancy thing was there were all these defense attorneys on, and one said, it's not good that it's taking so long, and the other guy said, but it is good. You know, because I guess defense attorneys say in murder trials, when the verdict comes back early, it usually means good news for their client.
22: Well, look at O.J.
21: O.J. Simpson.
22: Yeah.
21: Prime example. Yeah, it took them, what, 10 minutes?
22: Yeah, exactly.
21: We do know who, well, he didn't really kill Tupac, but he orchestrated it, right? I don't know enough about it.
22: No, he did it. Yeah.
21: No, they said he orchestrated it.
22: Oh.
21: He didn't pull the trigger.
22: Oh, he didn't
21: trigger.
22: Pull the trigger. Oh.
21: The guy that pulled the trigger died before. I don't know who
22: gotcha.
21: He is. Okay. Anyway, Dwayne Keefe D? How do you say this guy's
22: Keefe.
21: Name? Keefe.
22: Yes.
21: Okay, Keefe D. Keefe D?
22: Yeah.
21: Keefe D. That was a stupid name. These names, where do they get them from? He was found guilty of murdering Tupac back in 1996. But well, they said he orchestrated it. So he's gone away for a long time.
22: Interesting.
21: It was kind of like, okay.
22: It only took 30 years. You know, there was rumors out there years. After Diddy went down for his freak-off parties that he had something to do with all that. Oh, no, I'm sorry. It wasn't Diddy. I mean, it wasn't Tupac, that he had something to do with Notorious B.I.G.'s murder. Those are the alleged rumors.
21: Oh, that Tupac had something to do with B.I.G.'s murder?
22: Well, that was always the rumor that they, you know.
21: And so he got offed because of that.
22: Right. There was that East Coast, West Coast battle type thing. But then because Tupac was West Coast, Biggie was East Coast, you know, was it Brooklyn, I think, for Biggie? I think. I could be getting it wrong. And then, of course, Southern California for Tupac. Come on, John, California love.
21: It's like listening to a Latin class right now.
22: Come on.
21: I have no idea what you're talking about.
22: You know Tupac songs. Dear Mama, don't act like you've never heard Dear Mama before. Give me a break.
21: Okay, you go get Dear Mama, and we're going to play it. We're going to see how many
22: you've heard California love.
21: Know this song.
22: All kidding aside, you've heard California love.
21: I have no idea.
22: We used to play it on Sunny, actually.
21: Really?
22: Yeah. For a little while.
21: Love?
22: Yeah.
21: What, were you delusional? Were you doing drugs when they
22: It was a massive hit in the 90s. But anyway, yes, there was a,
21: What's
22: you know,
21: it called?
22: California Love. Not the Mamas and the Papas.
21: Yeah, that's California Dreaming.
22: That's right, exactly.
21: Wrong song.
22: I know, I'm just saying you could get them confused. I love California Dreaming. It's one of my favorite songs. But yeah, that was always the rumor anyway, that they had something to do with the rivaling gangs. But now they say that Diddy might have actually had something to do with Biggie's death. Even though they were friends, Diddy was like jealous of everything going on. He wanted to branch out, and that Tupac and Biggie were becoming friends, and he didn't like it. Well, it was very scandalous. But it only took about 30 years for them to find out who was behind the Tupac killing. So congratulations, everybody. You did it.
21: Your California Love, by the way. I just went and listened to like 10 seconds. I've never heard that song before.
22: Jeez Louise.
21: Sorry. Hey, the ballroom's going to get built.
22: Yay.
21: I don't like that. What's up with John Roberts? Jeez, somebody's got to talk some sense.
22: You
21: in
22: can
21: him.
22: Write
21: anyway.
22: A book on his failures.
21: Boy,
22: as Chief Justice.
21: Kidding. The Supreme Court gave the green light to the president yesterday in his White House ballroom. They voted 5-4. By the way, John Roberts was one of the dissenting votes, along with, of course, all the liberal judges.
22: Exactly.
21: They gave Trump an emergency request to block a lower court that stopped him from building the... It's okay. And put it this way. He got the okay to build the ballroom. By the time there are any objections to it, the ballroom will be built before they ever get there.
22: Oh, gee, what a shame. They're going to have a secure room for dignitaries and the president. Gosh, what a terrible thing to do. The stuff that they fight over is just so baffling to me. They're so petty. Anything he tries to do to better this country, they're so petty. They will never give him any credit on anything, ever.
21: Well, a prime example, the drug things he signed yesterday. We'll get to that in the next break. But he's saving anywhere from 50, 60, 70, 80% on drugs.
22: Right.
21: The cost of drugs. And it's like a ton of companies signed up yesterday. But as he said in the press conference himself, the president, no one's going to cover this.
22: No one knows. Oh.
21: What?
22: Before we go to break, I need your Floridope.
21: Oh, we've got to find him. Guy in Orange County. Know where Orange County is?
22: Does it deserve an intro or no?
21: No.
22: No? Okay.
21: He's just stupid.
22: All right.
21: Go ahead. Guy in Orange County. He stole a car. Okay.
22: Yes, yes.
21: So usually when you steal a car, who's chasing you?
22: Normally the police or the guy you stole it from.
21: Okay. In this case, it was the cops.
22: Yes.
21: So they went through this high-speed chase all through Orange County. Where does he show up? The Orange County Sheriff's Office.
22: Oh,
21: goes right into the parking lot. So what does he do? He realizes, oh, shoot, I'm in the sheriff's office parking lot. It's surrounded by 8-foot wired fence. Let me jump the fence, run toward the pond, in the pond. Okay, release the hounds. Needless to say, they caught him rather quickly.
22: Well, I mean, he made their job easy.
21: How do you like that? Where do you run to? You run to the police station. How stupid can you be? Do not go to Gun Club Road if you steal a car. Around here. Go somewhere else.
22: Delivered himself to jail.
21: Isn't that great?
22: What an
21: idiot. It was wonderful.
22: That's good.
21: Hey, there was a big settlement yesterday with Meta. But guess who wasn't there? And you know what? This isn't a done deal yet. So if I were Mark Zuckerberg, he's probably going to get skinny. He's going to lose weight over this.
22: He's already very skinny.
21: Yeah, he's going to lose weight. And it's a big day for Apple. It's a sad day for Apple, actually.
22: Tim Apple.
21: Yeah, Tim Apple. We will discuss when we get back right here at the mighty 850 WFTL.
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6: Good morning, everybody. We are tracking Edward, a tropical storm, which is south Louisiana, heading toward the Texas-Louisiana border later today. Meanwhile, widespread tropical downpours for South Florida on and off throughout today with a high here in the mid to upper 80s, high tropical humidity throughout the week. I'm WPVF 25 First Warning meteorologist Sandra Shaw.
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4: 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On this Tuesday, most governments around the world practice censorship. Even places like France, which touts democracy, finds ways to stifle free expression. And don't even get me started on China, Russia, Iran. Even the Kingdom of Saudi Arabia punishes expression it doesn't like. Here in the USA, censorship is illegal in government agencies. There are whistleblower laws and civil lawsuits to protect the folks from totalitarianism. But in the private sector, censorship is allowed. And this is damaging our country. The Conservative Media Research Center did a study of late-night television programs and found only two non-liberal guests appeared to talk policy the entire year of 2025. Two out of hundreds. They were Greg Gutfeld, who talked to Jimmy Fallon about boozing, and an economist who explained tariffs to Jon Stewart. Huge media companies like CBS, NBC, ABC, CNN have sent a clear signal that no conservatives need apply. To his credit, Bill Maher has defied the blatant blackballing on HBO, but he's taken enormous heat for doing so. Media companies reach millions of Americans every day. People who don't know very much are easily swayed. Most celebrities hate Donald Trump. So the ill-informed hate Donald Trump. It's the lemmings factor. 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That is the Morning O'Reilly Update. More analysis later on.
12: This is a Bloomberg Money Minute. President Trump is taking his push to lower gas prices straight to the oil refiners. Sources tell us he's set to meet with industry executives this afternoon. Invited companies include Marathon Petroleum, Chevron, and Valero Energy. The session will give the president an opportunity to hear directly from executives about market dynamics and what can be done to lower gas prices. The average nationwide is $4.10 a gallon. Turning to the markets, all eyes are on the Middle East, with the U.S. and Iran resuming strikes this week. Stock futures are looking at losses this morning to start the new month. Coming up this Friday is the August jobs report. And appliance maker Dyson is putting a camera in your mouth. The company's new $500 artificial intelligence-powered toothbrush has a built-in camera to hunt down plaque. It uses a precision jet to fire short bursts of mouth rinse at those spots. Dyson says it's marketing the device toward what it believes is a sizable portion of folks who often skip flossing. Courtney Donahoe, Bloomberg Radio.
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17: 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We remain accident-free. All you should anticipate is the usual congestion that comes with the early morning commute. Traffic is a service of Massage Envy in the Traffic Center. I'm Parker Starr.
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0: Good morning, everybody. We are tracking Edward, a tropical storm, which is South Louisiana, heading toward the Texas-Louisiana border later today. Meanwhile, widespread tropical downpours for South Florida on and off throughout today with a high here in the mid to upper 80s, high tropical humidity throughout the week. I'm WPVF 25 First Warning meteorologist Sandra Shaw.
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14: Three things you need to know. A story about a donkey is going to take the world by shock.
22: Jen?
14: I'm telling you. I'm watching it.
22: Oh, boy.
14: And anything that involves an animal always goes gangbusters.
22: Yeah.
14: Meta. Boy, they settled, except with us. And Tim Apple, say goodbye. How sad. It is the South Florida Morning Show. Jennifer Ross, Stephen Deere. Happy Tuesday. Is it going to rain again today?
22: Probably.
14: Okay, it's going to rain tomorrow?
22: Yeah, it seems like a soggy week ahead.
14: Okay, tell me about Edward Stefan seasons rather quickly. Do I have to worry about this tropical storm?
22: Quick answer, no.
14: Good.
22: Edward
14: long
22: is,
14: answer?
22: Long answer is Edward is hitting the Texas-Louisiana border this afternoon. Somewhere around 2 or 3 o'clock, it will make landfall. They're already feeling the effects of the feeder bands on shore in Louisiana. And it could possibly strengthened to a low Category 1 hurricane before making landfall today. Although it's a long shot, they'll probably end up getting a strong tropical storm at landfall this afternoon.
14: I'm going to throw you under the bus here, and maybe you can go do some research if you don't know the answer, which I'm assuming you don't, and I don't mean to throw you under the bus.
22: Yeah,
14: but has a system ever developed like this before in the Gulf of Mexico?
22: Oh, sure.
14: Just like out of nowhere.
22: Oh, my gosh, yeah.
14: Oh, yeah? Okay.
22: Oh, yeah. I mean, well, think about
14: it. That close to shore, though? This thing's like 50 miles off the coast.
22: Yeah, I mean, really, it's happened in the Atlantic, too. I can't remember exactly storms, like names of storms that it's happened to, but I remember it's happened where, okay, you know, it can be right off the coast of the Atlantic or off, you know, coast of one of the Gulf states, and the next day it's a tropical storm, and you're getting hit. I think it's happened to us a couple of times.
14: Right?
22: Yeah.
14: Okay. I the minute they go by, you know, I ignore them and I forget about what they do, except I remember the ones that personally affected me.
22: Sure.
14: And that's it. You know, the rest of them, I couldn't remember. Like, did we have a hurricane 2 years ago?
22: No.
14: Okay. See, you know that. I would never know that.
22: Well, was that 2 years ago? Yes.
14: I don't know.
22: I think that was 2 years ago, Milton. That was Milton when it came across the state from west to east. It was very rare. It formed off the coast of Mexico in the Gulf, and traversed
14: across
22: the Gulf. Yeah, west
14: Michael
22: to east.
14: Michael did that too.
22: Michael formed in the Gulf and went straight up into the Panhandle. This one when
14: which
22: it was,
14: one came across the state?
22: That was Milton. Came right across the state, west to east, and that's where we got all the tornadoes.
14: Years ago, did the same thing. Came in over the Everglades, and it got stronger.
22: Oh, that was actually, a couple have done that. Wilma, Jean, Katrina probably is one you're thinking about. It came in, or you're talking, came in from the west?
14: Uh-huh.
22: Ooh.
14: Came in early, was supposed to hit Tampa, came in over the Everglades, and went straight across the state.
22: Charlie?
14: Caused all kinds of problems in Orlando with tornadoes.
22: Oh, was that
14: sure
22: Charlie?
14: Sure wasn't Michael.
22: No, because Michael went up into the Panhandle. That was New Mexico Beach was Michael. It was
14: Charlie?
22: Category 5. It could have been Charlie in 2004 because
14: it was
22: hit Punta Gorda.
14: Yeah, yeah, I think it was Charlie. Maybe it was Charlie.
22: Yes.
14: Okay.
22: Sorry.
14: Anyway.
22: See, hurricane history. We've lived here a while.
14: Yeah, just a few hurricanes. I don't miss them. That's for darn sure. It's a big day for Meta. Today could be the day the judge actually agrees to the settlement. I did not realize when they settled with California and those four states altogether, they settled with 46 states.
22: Oh, okay. Still, Florida's not one of them, though, right?
14: Florida is not one of
22: them. Ruthmeier's holding out.
14: So I think we're the last bastion of to go after Meta. But that $17 billion settlement was with California and 46 states. So it's 47 states. They've already settled with three others. So we're the bastion. We're done. Florida's the only one holding out.
22: That's right.
14: We're going to get, as Uthmeyer said, I'll see you in court, Mr. Zuckerberg. But it should be
21: approved by the judge. They're hoping by today, but the only way this settlement gets approved, YouTube and TikTok have to do the same things that Facebook and Instagram have agreed to do. They gotta, you can't have kids on there. You gotta have daily limits. They gotta be fewer notifications. No personalized feeds for kids under 18. Nothing.
15: Right.
21: All gotta go. So until YouTube and TikTok agree to do the same thing, there is no settlement.
22: Well, I guess we'll have to wait and see if they actually do that. I mean, it's a great call, though. I mean, just because you want to make sure that you get all your ground covered, right?
21: Uh-huh.
22: And obviously, they're not going to back down. When was the last time a Florida official backed down to anything?
21: Never.
22: So,
21: never.
22: Exactly.
21: However, it's an end of an era at Apple today. We say goodbye to this guy.
22: No, no, please, Jen, say it ain't so.
16: We appreciate it very much, Tim Apple.
22: We always call him Tim Apple.
21: We want to call him Tim Apple.
22: That's why.
21: That would be Tim Cook. He is the CEO. Well, not anymore. He will be. He won't be after today. Tim Cook stepping down as the CEO of Apple. He praised his employees in a letter to the company yesterday. He says there's something to say about my progress. Wouldn't be here because of all of you. The only reason I'm successful is because of you. He said it's been, he called being CEO of Apple the greatest privilege of his life. He will be thrown out on his behind by John Ternus this afternoon when they have their takeover.
22: I mean,
21: see you later, Tim.
22: You know, we can get on Tim Apple, as we call him. And that's why, that's the origin, by the way, if you've ever heard us call Tim Cook Tim Apple. That's why, because that was Trump's first term where Tim Cook was at like this tech roundtable. Ivanka was there and everything. And Trump just mid-sentence calls him Tim Apple instead of Tim Cook by accident. And then just kept going. He didn't correct himself.
21: Yeah, I don't think he knew what he realized. What
22: no, he
21: said,
22: didn't realize
21: so,
22: it. Yeah. So we always call him Tim Apple for that reason. But I mean, all kidding aside, he turned Apple from a, you know, $300 billion business into a multi-trillion-dollar business. That's no small feat. You know, people will say, well, Apple hasn't really innovated since Steve Jobs. They've just come out with the same product with different, you know, applications over and over again. And you can make that argument, but yeah, I mean, they've still innovated. Yes, it hasn't been a, you know, a innovation boom like it was with Steve Jobs, but you can't deny the success of the company. And that Tim Cook did a great job with that, so you can't deny that.
21: Yeah, well, give him credit. We'll see how much the new guy does. Is he going to dress all in black too? Does the attire continue?
22: No, he's never really. Oh, the new guy. Does he bring it back? Maybe he brings it back.
21: Yeah, I'm curious.
22: The black turtleneck.
21: I didn't like that. Can I get to my donkey story that's going to take the world by storm, or do I not have time?
22: Don't really have time.
21: All right, we will discuss the donkey. I'm telling you, this story is going to be huge and not in a good way for this poor cop. I feel bad for him, but stupid move on his part. Should have known what donkeys do, but that's
22: beside the point. This is bad,
21: huh? Oh, it's horrible.
22: All right.
21: Oh, dear Lord, and we cannot handle another death in the entertainment world.
22: No.
21: Yes, somebody famous checked himself into a hospital. Now he's in ICU.
22: Jen.
21: You've got to be kidding me.
22: No.
21: I can't deal with this nonsense. It's next, 850 WFTL.
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9: 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We remain accident-free. All you should anticipate is the usual congestion that comes with the early morning commute. Traffic is a service of Massage Envy in the Traffic Center. I'm Parker Starr.
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0: Good morning, everybody. We are tracking Edward, a tropical storm, which is south Louisiana, heading toward the Texas-Louisiana border later today. Meanwhile, widespread tropical downpours for South Florida on and off throughout today with a high here in the mid to upper 80s, high tropical humidity throughout the week. I'm WPBF 25 First Warning meteorologist Sandra Shaw.
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21: Oh, three things you need to know about today. It's a primary day in Massachusetts. Flock cameras, kiss those goodbye in the state of Florida. And a horrible story about a donkey that's going to make national news.
22: Oh, my gosh.
21: It's terrible. I don't even know why I'm sharing the story.
22: Oh, my gosh.
21: It's going gangbusters. It is the South Florida Morning Show. Jennifer Ross, the bearer of bad news. Stephen Diener, the bearer of good news. Well, maybe.
22: It's our responsibility.
21: It is. Our responsibility is to tell you that flock cameras in the state of Florida are going the way of the dinosaur.
22: Good.
21: Here is our governor talking about how they take advantage of people and they could be abused.
26: What we don't want in the state of Florida is...

0: Department of Transportation says it will not issue any new permits for flock cameras, and the old ones have to come down within 30 days. So stop shooting them, people.
1: Remember that story we had about the guy who was sitting on the side of the road holding up a protest sign that says down with flock cameras, and he was holding it up over the flock camera, over the blocking it?
0: It's like, give me a break. Gotta love him.
1: Oh, yeah. It was very unpopular, to say the least. And they're unpopular in a lot of states. But, you know, leave it to Florida to actually do something about it. So thank you, Ron DeSantis. Gosh, I wish he could still run. I really do. And that's no shade at Byron Donalds. I'm sure he's going to do a good job. And yes, I am assuming he's going to win in a couple of months.
0: I can't imagine him not.
1: Right. I mean, I'm sure he's going to do a good job and continue the agenda and things like that, the conservative agenda. I'm sure he will. But as DeSantis, just he's a go-getter. I mean, he gets stuff done. He's been good.
0: And the difference between DeSantis and most other governors, he doesn't give a crap.
1: Right.
0: As he says, don't tell me it's raining outside and whiz on my leg or whatever that story, whatever that line was. Don't whiz on my leg and tell me it's raining outside.
1: Right.
0: I thought it was the greatest line he ever used.
1: Yeah, don't BS
0: me. I like this guy. Yeah. He doesn't give a crap. And now I think he's positioning purely to be attorney general.
1: I can see that.
0: In the next administration. I don't know what administration that's going to be, because according to Ted Cruz, nobody is behind J.D. Vance as the presidential front runner for the Republican ticket, according to Ted Cruz. But then again, Ted Cruz will probably throw his name in. Why would Ted Cruz want to go up against J.D. Vance and Marco Rubio?
1: He's always been in that arena, obviously. He's run before. He ran against Trump. Yeah. That's when Trump, I think, called his wife ugly at some point.
0: Oh, dear, yes. And now they're best of buddies.
1: Now they're best friends.
0: He should make him attorney general. He should be the attorney general.
1: Yeah, I mean, look, Todd Blanche is doing a good job. I mean, it's not bad. But, I mean, you know, you don't want to lose a Senate seat, obviously, with Ted Cruz.
0: No.
1: So
0: that's why he's going to stay there. But we shall see. I don't know.
1: There's a lot of options out there.
0: All right. This is a very sad story. And it's funny because I found it, you know me, if it has an animal in it, I go and read it. And I found this early this morning and I went, oh, a cute little donkey named Hee-Haw. Oh, not a cute little donkey anymore.
1: Oh, no.
0: Oh, it's they're destroying this poor cop, and I feel badly because you never... You work in the suburbs, okay? Like, I live in the farmlands of Martin County.
1: Okay.
0: Everybody's got land. Everybody's got exotic animals. Everybody's got all kinds of crap around my house, right? When Martin County has an agricultural section of the sheriff's office. And these men and women know everything there is to know about a bull, a cow, a sheep, a lamb, a goat, a emu.
1: Okay.
0: Okay. Apparently, they don't have that in Rockmart, Polk County, Georgia.
1: Uh-oh.
0: What happened? Hannah Israel, she's 30 years old. She says officers entered her family's property in Rockmart at 12:45 in the morning on Sunday. They were looking for a missing child. Okay. So the cops show up. They start say, hey, can we search your land? We're looking for this little boy. So one of the cops goes out, and he's in the pasture, and Hee-Haw, a little donkey, comes running at him.
1: Okay.
0: He tases it.
1: Why?
0: He was feared for his life.
1: It's a donkey.
0: Okay. Like I said, in Martin County, there's an ag department for things like this. Their deputies are trained. So why was this guy not trained? He tased it. It didn't stop Hee-Haw, so he shot it. And he killed it.
1: Oh, my gosh.
0: It's a little tiny baby little Hee-Haw donkey.
1: What's happening?
0: Oh, the world is outraged. They're ready to string this poor guy up. I mean, you have no idea. He's had to be taken out of. They can't say who he is. They said body camera footage exists. It's going to be reviewed. But the guy's been placed on, leave.
1: Oh,
0: he's getting
1: sad.
0: Paid. Oh, but they're destroying this cop. And the girl that owned Hee-Haw has started a GoFundMe page to replace him, to, you know, make her life better. Oh, she's all over social media. She's destroying this guy. Or this woman. I'm assuming it was a dude that shot the poor little donkey.
1: We can assume. I mean, listen, you spent more time around wild animals than I have, okay? Is there a reason for you to be concerned if a donkey is coming up to you or running at you?
0: Okay, donkeys are traditionally hired and placed in farms to protect the other animals in the pasture. They'll attack anything. They're great, great watch donkeys is what they are. If you have horses, you want to

0: donkey. Because if a bobcat comes into your corral, the donkey will smash the crap out of it.
1: Really?
0: Oh, yeah, it'll attack it. And kick, they're mean. When they get mad, they are mean. But that's what they're for. But, you know,
1: so
0: I've had donkeys
1: before.
0: In
1: danger?
0: Oh, he wouldn't have hurt him. The damn thing just ran up to him going, like they usually do because they're friendly. And the guy shot it.
1: That's a shame.
0: Come on.
1: That's sad.
0: It's a baby donkey. It's not like it's an elephant charging you.
1: Right.
0: I don't know how the Cedartown Police Department in Rockmart, Polk County, Georgia is going to deal with this. But I don't think this guy's going to be around much longer. Just saying.
1: Well, probably not. That's
0: people
1: a shame,
0: are
1: though.
0: Outraged.
1: And so that's going gangbusters.
0: Oh,
1: that's climbing up.
0: It's funny because you know if you go to like a ABC or a CBS or NBC or a Fox or CNN, wherever you get your local news from or your news from, and you look, the story was way at the bottom this morning of the page, and I'm like, oh, that's horrible. Then I went back; it was third story. I'm like, what the hell?
1: Wow.
0: Now it's like second.
1: Oh geez.
0: Yeah, people relate to animals.
1: Yeah.
0: They don't want this nonsense.
1: Poor donkey.
0: Poor little donkey.
1: And poor lady, gosh, she was very upset.
0: But of course, there's the whole nine yards. It's going gangbusters, without a doubt. What you need to know, if you want a place to stay, we got a new hotel coming to downtown West Palm.
1: Oh.
0: Right next door to City Place.
1: All right,
0: right
1: good.
0: Next door to the convention center.
1: I'll stick around to hear about it.
0: So you need to, and guess who owns it?
1: Uh-oh.
0: I'll give you two guesses. I think he owns all of West Palm Beach. It's next, 850 WFTU.
2: 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Good news, Palm Beach County. We remain accident-free. All you should anticipate is the usual congestion that comes with the early morning commute. 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
4: Good morning, everybody. We are tracking Edouard, a tropical storm, which is south of Louisiana, heading toward the Texas-Louisiana border later today. Meanwhile, widespread tropical downpours for South Florida on and off throughout today with a high here in the mid to upper 80s, high tropical humidity throughout the week. I'm WPVF 25 First Warning meteorologist Sandra Shaw.
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13: From ABC News, I'm Sherry Preston. Right in the middle of one of the busiest intersections in the world, a fatal stabbing. ABC's Hannah Batah has the latest on what happened in New York's Times Square when a woman stabbed two people in what's described as a random and unprovoked attack.
14: Police say 49-year-old Pamela Cisneros pulled two knives from a red Target bag and began her attack. Police say her first victim was a 68-year-old man who had just stepped out of the subway, standing with his wife, waiting to cross the street. Just 20 seconds later, the next attack, one block north. A 32-year-old woman was stabbed in the stomach. She later died at the hospital.
13: And then police moved in, first tasing Cisneros, then when she lunged at officers with the knives, they shot and killed her. Death toll from the flooding in Nepal and China has now passed 1,000 people, with almost 4,000 still missing. Death toll from Grand Canyon flooding, 2, with one unaccounted for. Dan Evans was one of those airlifted out. He has hiked the canyon for years.
15: It sounded like a train, which is unusual for the canyon. It's pretty quiet down there generally. It just sounded like boulders were falling down the canyon, like maybe a train was coming and it was getting closer and closer.
13: Storm preps now underway in Texas.
16: Use this as an opportunity to get prepared. This is the first tropical storm that Texas has faced this calendar year.
13: Texas Governor Greg Abbott, as Edward approaches the Gulf Coast, Houston could get a lot of rainfall. 30 years after the murder of rapper Tupac Shakur, Dwayne Davis has been convicted of murder for his involvement. Derek Stanton performed with Tupac years ago.
17: Dwayne Davis convicted himself, y'all. You know what I mean? The only reason we're even here today is because Dwayne Davis felt the need to profit off of his crimes. And so we're thankful that he did that, because now we have the day of justice like we have in today.
13: You're listening to ABC News.
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4: Good morning, everybody. We are tracking Edward, a tropical storm, which is south Louisiana, heading toward the Texas-Louisiana border later today. Meanwhile, widespread tropical downpours for South Florida on and off throughout today with a high here in the mid to upper 80s, high tropical humidity throughout the week. I'm WPBF 25 First Warning meteorologist Sandra Shaw.
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0: Three things you need to know about. There's a primary in Massachusetts. Wait till you hear who's running. Lionel Richie. What's up with this? This cannot happen. It's been a bad, bad month.
1: Shen.
0: In the entertainment world, we cannot lose Lionel Richie.
1: What are you doing?
0: That's not me. He's sick. In West Palm Beach, we're getting a new hotel. Tell you all about it in just a second. The South Florida Morning Show. Jennifer Ross, Stephen Diener. How you doing over there, Stefan Season?
1: Outstanding. How are you?
0: Good. Tell me about Dolly, because that would be the one to affect us. Are we going to get inundated? Do I need to build the ark?
1: You don't need to build an ark. It's actually fizzling out. So hopefully that's a good indication. Yes, I know we still need rain, blah, blah, blah, drought, blah, blah, blah. You know what? We'd be getting enough rain, okay? We can go one weekend.
0: They could stretch it out a little bit.
1: Yeah.
0: More. It's like the summer pattern hit really late.
1: It did. You're right.
0: It's like 2 months late.
1: Yeah. We can take one weekend without rain and be okay. All right. So I'm fine with Dolly fizzling out. So we'll see how much rain we end up getting from this thing pretty much at the end of the week. So just keeping an eye on that. And then Edward, your buddy. Tropical Storm Edward. Here we are. September 1st, by the way, Jen. The burr months are here.
0: The
1: burrs. September, October, November, December.
0: Oh, really?
1: This is the best time of year.
0: Is that why that headline was?
1: Yes.
0: It's a burr full day? I was like, what the hell are they talking about?
1: Yes, that's the new trend, is to say the burr months. I learned this a couple days ago.
0: Oh,
1: I swear.
0: Why does the younger generation have to put a name on everything?
1: I don't know. I just learned this over the weekend. The burr months? I'm like, oh, okay, I get it now. But to be fair, it is the best time of year.
0: Like burr.
1: Me too. At first,
0: like
1: I'm
0: cold.
1: Like, yeah, that's what I thought too. But I realized it's B-E-R.
0: Well, I'm glad you figured it out, because I was totally wrong. Thank you, sir.
1: That's what I'm here for.
0: Am I stupid or what?
1: All the months that end in B-E-R, it's the best time of year. There's no doubt about it. Football season's here now. The holidays start to creep up. You got all the decorations coming out. There's no doubt this is the best time of year, and I'm extremely excited.
0: Because you've lived in Florida all your life.
1: I don't care.
0: And you live in other states where it gets 30 below zero with the wind chill.
1: That's fine.
0: You don't think the burr months are real burr?
1: Best time of year. Yes.
0: No, they're not.
1: Yes, they are. This is great. Wait for this time all year, but it also means that we get more active in hurricane season, which is why we have Edward now heading toward the Texas-Louisiana coast. It's tropical storm. It is going to strengthen. That's the forecast. It's going to strengthen before it hits this afternoon. That's how crazy this is. It may be a low-grade hurricane.
0: Is it just sitting there?
1: Maybe.
0: How slow is it moving, do you know?
1: Slow enough to where it's got a little bit of time. I don't know the exact miles per hour on it, but yeah, it does have time to strengthen. They think it'll be a strong tropical storm, but it could be a weak hurricane by the time it hits later today. Pretty wild. It would be the first hurricane to make landfall this season if that is the case.
0: It's just wild that it's going like right off the coast.
1: By the way.
0: Yes, dear.
1: There's a ton of storms in the Pacific. The Pacific is not affected by this El Nino trend.
0: Well, they get just the opposite. They hate El Nino.
1: Right.
0: El Nino means good for us, bad for them. La Nina means good for them, bad for us.
1: Right.
0: Just the opposite.
1: You are absolutely correct.
0: Right.
1: You're very right. So they have a Category 4 storm out there right now.
0: Where?
1: In the Pacific.
0: For who? Is it going to hit Hawaii?
1: No,
0: or
1: it's
0: California
1: in the middle.
0: Or anybody?
1: No, not really. It's in the middle of nowhere. But it's wild. They actually have three hurricanes lined up. Looks like a scene out of a movie. If you look at the Pacific radar, there's three hurricanes left to right, like you know, shells in a shell game. It's pretty crazy.
0: Really?
1: Yeah, they're just sitting out there spinning away.
0: I got to go look.
1: I know.
0: Okay. Thanks for that.
1: So all is well, though.
0: Thank you. Today, primary day in Massachusetts. Do you care?
1: Kind of.
0: The only reason I bring it up is it is never going to change. It'll be Democrat regardless. But the U.S. Senate, there is a runoff race for the Democratic nominee. Okay.
1: Oh, I see. Okay.
0: Okay. The primary is between two people in the U.S. Senate, because the Republican really doesn't matter because they never have a shot in Massachusetts. But the race is between Ed Markey, who's the incumbent, and 47-year-old Congressman Seth Moulton. They're both running for the U.S. Senate. And the only reason I bring it up is Ed Markey, I think he and Paul Revere went to high school together.
1: He's been there that long, huh?
0: He has been... He has served the state of Massachusetts as a U.S. representative for 20 terms.
1: What? Oh, this is stupid.
0: He's 80 years old.
1: Stupid.
0: And now he's running for the U.S. Senate.
1: Oh,
0: 20 terms.
1: Why?
0: From 1976 to 2013, he was in the 7th Congressional District. Then he moved. 20 terms.
1: That's insane. This is so dumb. Why is this allowed?
0: I don't know why they. Who knows? But anyway, he went to everything's BC. He went to Boston College and law school.
1: Yeah, he was born in BC.
0: Yeah, it could have been BC. But he's 80 years old. Watch him win.
1: He probably will. Why not? No one's original.
0: The guy running next to him, he looks like the guy that he runs against in all these pictures. I have no idea who this man is, but he looks like he's a used car salesman. But that's besides the point.
1: But this is the thing that annoys me. Like, why can representatives run their entire lives, but you have, and senators for that case, but governors are termed out.
0: And presidents are termed out. Well, probably for a good reason.
1: To presidents, I understand. But everybody should have terms.
0: Because the governor has so much power. And the president has so much power. That's why there's term limits. Because if you could put a maniacal nut job in there, what's going to happen?
1: Well,
0: the
1: same
0: thing. Country right on the ground.
1: The same that happens in Congress and the Senate.
0: We survived Joe Biden, though. But that's besides the point. It's so true. I don't know. We shall see. But 20 terms. That's, all right, you gotta be kidding me.
1: Insane. That needs to end.
0: Hey, this is pretty cool. City Place getting a new hotel, moving right along there. West Palm Beach City Commission yesterday unanimously passed a resolution approving plans for a second major hotel right next door to the Palm Beach County Convention Center. Where is it going to be? In that parking lot in the back?
1: How?
0: I don't know. Ask Stephen Ross.
1: Oh, look at that.
0: Related Ross. It's building an 18-story, 400-room hotel within the City Place commercial development at 900 South Rosemary Avenue.
1: Aha! Uh-huh.
0: The space is the overflow parking lot for the convention center.
1: Really?
0: Mm-hmm.
1: I don't understand how they're going. There's no room there. What are you doing?
0: Years ago.
1: But leave it to Stephen Ross.
0: In the lovely state of Florida, in the lovely state of Rhode Island, there was a great place called Block Island. Okay.
1: Okay.
0: It literally just was mom and pop little houses. Then Ted Kennedy got married on it, and it turned it all into a stupid, like, Martha's Vineyard. All the rich people came from every walk of life to buy up land. They sold a chicken coop-sized lot on Block Island. And this I know for a fact. A chicken coop-sized lot.
1: That's nothing.
0: For $1.6 million.
1: What is happening?
0: The person that bought it put a 4-story house on top of it.
1: What? What is going on?
0: So if there is a spit of land anywhere, somebody will find a way to build on it.
1: Oh, that's unbelievable.
0: And I swear to you, that is the God's honest truth about the Block Island. A friend of mine bought the lot. Years ago.
1: That's wild.
0: And I looked at him and I went, what are you going to build there? He goes, a very tall, skinny house. And he did.
1: I guess so.
0: And I was like, okay.
1: Wow.
0: Whatever.
1: All right.
0: You say.
1: Different visions, I suppose.
0: I guess. Oh, and different vision. You know what? It's been a tough week. Tough couple of weeks in the entertainment world. We've lost too many people.
1: Yeah.
0: And then Lionel Richie, performing this weekend, decides, oh, let me sit down while I'm singing all night long. And then he checks himself into a St. Louis hospital, and they stick him in ICU.
1: Come on.
0: Yeah.
1: They don't want to lose Lionel Richie.
0: Well, he brought himself there as a precaution. I bet you he has pneumonia. Anyway, he was in ICU. He's saying he's getting out soon. I don't think so.
1: All right, so he's talking, though. I mean,
0: well,
1: right?
0: Yeah.
1: They've got representatives saying he's okay.
0: Well, they say he's in ICU on a precautionary measure. Okay, they said that Dolly Parton wasn't sick either, so I'm just saying. That's not good.
1: No.
0: We can't do that.
1: Well, hopefully he's okay.
0: Speaking of Dolly, boy, this woman, even in her death, she continues to rule. There, get ready. I'm going to tease this, right? Get ready for Dolly Fest.
1: Oh, that's right. Yes,
0: it's
1: yes, yes.
0: It's done. It's a done deal.
1: This is incredible.
0: It really is quite incredible, and all the stuff that Dolly had planned. We will discuss when we get back right here. Mighty 850 WFTL.
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2: 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Three accidents slowing you down now, Palm Beach County, beginning I-95 northbound, just south of Linton Boulevard. You'll find the others on Military Trail at Forest Hill Boulevard and on Gateway Boulevard at Les Chalet Boulevard. 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I'm Parker Starr.
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4: Good morning, everybody. We are tracking Edward, a tropical storm, which is south Louisiana, heading toward the Texas-Louisiana border later today. Meanwhile, widespread tropical downpours for South Florida on and off throughout today with a high here in the mid to upper 80s, high tropical humidity throughout the week. I'm WPBF 25 First Warning meteorologist Sandra Shaw.
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0: With anything today, remember these three things. The president just lowered the price of drugs across the board with 26 new companies. He's meeting with the oil refinery and fuel distributors today. He better get gas prices back down.
1: That's the next mission.
0: And Dolly, boy, this woman, she doesn't even give up in death. The stuff that this woman had planned is ridiculous. We will discuss everything when we get back. It was a big deal yesterday in the White House.
1: We are here.
0: And I don't think, yes, we are here. I don't think anybody, as the president said, no one's going to cover this, but we will. It is the South Florida Morning Show. Jennifer Ross, Stephen Diener, 96.3 FM in Northern Palm Beach County, by the way. Check it out. Great signal. The president yesterday shared that 9 new pharmaceutical companies have committed to deliver their lowest drug prices for Americans. Let me repeat that. 9 pharmaceutical companies, lowest drug prices for Americans.
1: Good. It's a big victory.
0: In 2024, prescription drug prices in our country averaged 3 times higher than any other country in the world.
1: Oh, Jen, I thought Joe Biden got drug prices lowered in 2024.
0: Lied to you, but he may have thought he wasn't lying to you because in his mind, he probably thought he was telling the truth.
1: Oh, man.
0: So with the announcement yesterday, we now have 26 companies representing 90% of the domestic pharmaceutical market. Here's the Trumpster.
27: We've slashed the cost of dozens of commonly used medications and ultimately everything, all drugs, by price differences of 400, 500, and even 600%. Drug prices have gone down and will go down 50, 60, 70, 80%.
0: says it'll save the American people $600 billion.
1: It's a really big deal. No, and this is something that he needed to do. I mean, you know, look, healthcare is still a big issue, but this is a great start. And especially, you know, right before the midterms, obviously this is something that is a big deal for people, is healthcare, health insurance, gas prices, overall cost of living, right? These it's all about money, right? It's the economy, stupid. That's truer words that have been spoken. That's when James Carville was actually smart as a political advisor. Now he's just a crazy person. When he said that during the Clinton administration,
0: he's just a crazy person.
1: Yes, but look, the timing is no coincidence here. This is being done now. To be fair, they've been working on this for a while. RFK Jr. had a big hand in this, but you know, to be able to have this done now as we start September, 2 months away from the midterms, hopefully people understand what's going on, that this deal was done, because it's not going to be reported, because it's a victory for the Trump administration. And it makes the Republican Party look good before the midterms. So no one's going to talk about it.
0: Of course.
1: But this is a big deal. It's a victory for Americans. And that's the problem, is that everything is partisan. Everything becomes partisan. They won't even report on lower drug prices and saving Americans money from medicine because it's good for Trump. So they don't want to tell people about it, that medicine is going to be cheaper.
0: Your dad may fall into this category. I don't know if you do. I live on certain meds.
1: Right.
0: And ever since open heart surgery, I was told, you will take these till the day you die.
1: Yeah. Okay?
0: So there are certain drugs that I take religiously and have for numerous years. And as you get older, unfortunately, that seems to be the way of the world. Here, take this for that. Take this for this. So you have at least three or four meds that you have to take continuously. I have noticed in the past couple of months, most of them are free.
1: Oh, is that right? Well, there you go. See?
0: A lot of them have come down. One of them was like $4. It used to be like 60-something.
1: Oh,
0: now
1: wow.
0: It's like $4. Trump, with the announcement yesterday, says we as a nation are paying less than any other country in the world now. We went from the highest to the lowest just because he negotiated.
1: That's
0: or
1: all you
0: had
1: have to do.
0: Somebody negotiate. I would bet no one ever, put the pharmaceutical feet to the fire until he came along and said, this is absurd. Hopefully today he does the same thing with the
1: exactly
0: oil executives
1: it.
0: And the fuel distributors. Is Mr. Exxon and Mr. Sunoco, they going to be there?
1: They better be.
0: They better be, and they better lower these damn prices. He's got Doug Baumgarten, the Interior Secretary, Energy Secretary Chris Wright, and representatives from companies both large and small will meet with the president, and the whole point is get gas prices to come down.
1: It's a really big deal because, we're floating around $3.99, $4 again because, God forbid, we had a couple of missiles go back and forth with Iran. So, we have an excuse to raise the prices now. What does it do? What does that do that we had a couple of missiles over the weekend? Give me a break. It's just an excuse.
0: Oh, they've been
1: They
0: have been taking advantage of us for months and months and months.
1: It's frustrating.
0: If you don't call this scalping, I don't know what you call it. They got to stop this nonsense.
1: It's extortion.
0: Oh, it is. And hopefully after today it works. We shall see. We can only hope.
1: You better get out there, Jen.
0: What?
1: You better call somebody to make this happen. I'm just letting you know right now.
0: See, and here's the thing, and you know what people say. Well, it's because Trump he's not affected. He's not affected, and that's the problem. When it comes to gas prices, it's always been an issue with the president because the president doesn't put gas in a car. The president doesn't have to worry about it. The president gets shuttled into a limousine, shuttled here, shuttled there. He doesn't care who's paying for the price of the fuel for his plane or his cars.
1: Yeah,
0: you don't have to.
1: I know, but to be fair, really, you can say that about a lot of things, too, right? I mean, the president gets a lot of advantages. You have to relate to the American people. And you have
0: still,
1: to really relate to their needs. He doesn't worry about grocery bills or how much drugs cost. I mean, he's getting everything he needs. So you have to be able to relate to the needs of the American people. And, he's able to do that in a lot of cases, which is why he won.
0: I think his kids help him do that as well.
1: Yeah,
0: to
1: probably.
0: To be quite honest with you. Trump's had a pretty good life.
1: Sure.
0: Let's be honest. But he's the only guy I know who can talk to the guy loading the truck or digging the hole as easily as he can talk to the King of Jordan. So it's he's got a unique sense about him. There's no doubt about it. Speaking of unique sense, Dolly Parton. The volunteers, did you see what they're doing for the rest of the season?
1: Let me play some Dolly.
0: Oh, you got Jolene?
1: Yeah, since we have it, I'll play it anytime we talk about her.
7: Jolene, Jolene, Jolene, Jolene.
0: It's hard to believe She's no longer with us.
1: I know.
0: She still hasn't sunk in. The Tennessee Volunteers are going to honor Dolly Parton all football season long.
1: Love it.
0: They're going to have a special orange butterfly sticker on their helmets. Is it going to, you're going to be able to see it?
1: Oh, they should. That's great, though.
0: They should have put it on their sleeves, you know, or on their shoulder or something so you can at least see it. I don't know how it's going to get lost in all the stickers on their helmets. But anyway, they're doing that. And get ready for Dolly Fest, a celebration of a lifetime to Nashville and London. All at the same time, two consecutive weekends. It's all to be part of Dolly's 80th birthday celebration. Now, she was set to host and perform in both of these shows, one in Nashville, one in London. And then she had, obviously, we realized she had to step back. But her manager said it was booked. The venues were booked. It was all planned. We're going forward with it.
1: That's
0: They're
1: awesome.
0: Not saying when it's going to be or how much, you know, it's going to cost or who the lineup is. But get ready. Dolly Fest, part of her 80th birthday. Her 80th birthday would have been in, 81st birthday would have been in January. So maybe that's when it takes place.
1: Yeah, they were going to start it, like you said, they were going to start it in January for her 80th birthday. But, you know, like you alluded to, that's she got sick and she had to cancel everything. But, yeah, this
0: was
1: all
0: going on.
1: It was all good to go. So I'm glad they're going to keep it going. That's great. And actually, they said it was part of her wishes. She's like, you know, make sure you do this. So they're going to have Dolly Fest. That's great with Tennessee because I love Rocky Top, by the way. Just side note, I love that song. And when you translate it to college football, that, you know, University of Tennessee has used that as their fight song for years, decades. It's one of my favorite fight songs. I mean, obviously, I'm a Miami Hurricanes fan, but I love, like, just the pageantry of college football. I love hearing that fight song. When I hear Rocky Top played at Neyland Stadium on a Saturday afternoon, that's like one of the sounds of college football to me. So that's great that they're going to be mixing that all in with Dolly's, you know, version
0: Good
1: of it.
0: For her. Hopefully, yes. And maybe they start playing Dolly songs during the games, too.
1: Yeah, that'd be cool.
0: Knows. I bet you they do. I mean, they got to pay homage to Dolly.
1: Please. Dolly Fest. We're going. Let's go,
0: We're
1: Jen.
0: Going to Dolly Fest. We have to go to Nashville for it, but we'll go to Dolly
1: That's
0: Fest.
1: All right.
0: Da, da, da. By the way, the next thing about Dolly, September 13th, if you stop by one of her Tennessean travel stops, they're celebrating National Truck Driver Appreciation Week.
1: Nice.
0: So life continues.
1: We need truck drivers.
0: I'm still looking for Dolly on the Holly.
1: 30 seconds.
0: 30 seconds.
1: Rapid
0: what are you
1: fire's
0: doing
1: coming.
0: To me? Don't do this
1: Rapid
0: to me.
1: Rapid fire's coming down the road quick.
0: Rapid fire. What the hell? Oh, the Met Gala shakeup. What did I tell you? Why they picked this idiot is beyond me, and he deserves to be put on a boat and sent out to sea.
1: You called
0: and
1: this.
0: And they had him as a chairman?
1: You called this months ago.
0: Oh,
1: you
0: my
1: got it right.
0: Well, it doesn't take a rocket scientist.
1: Yeah.
0: It's common sense, people. You pick somebody with this kind of past,
1: I know.
0: We will discuss. What are you talking about?
1: Another win for Trump, barely.
0: Really?
1: By the skin of his teeth.
0: Uh-oh, good. Great. We'll discuss next. 850 WFTL.
7: 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Three accidents slowing you down now, Palm Beach County, beginning I-95 northbound, just south of Linton Boulevard. You'll find the others on Military Trail at Forest Hill Boulevard and on Gateway Boulevard at Les Chalets Boulevard. 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
10: Good morning, everybody. We are tracking Edward, a tropical storm, which is south Louisiana, heading toward the Texas-Louisiana border later today. Meanwhile, widespread tropical downpours for South Florida on and off throughout today with a high here in the mid to upper 80s, high tropical humidity throughout the week. I'm WPVF 25 First Warning meteorologist Sandra Shaw.
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25: ABC News, I'm Sherry Preston. Within a matter of seconds, two people stabbed in Times Square. Police moving in, trying to tase the woman wielding the knives in New York. When she threatened cops, they opened fire, killing her. More from ABC's Phil Tate in Times Square this morning.
16: Cops say that the attacker had a documented mental health history with the department. Two incidents dating back to both 2018 and 2019. All of this chaos unfolding here in Times Square, where thousands of tourists come to each and every day. A random stabbing on these two innocent people that a suspect was shot and killed.
25: The attacker, 49-year-old Pamela Cisneros, one victim dying of her wounds, the other still in the hospital this morning. Search teams digging through mud and rock trying to find survivors of the flash flooding in Nepal. About 4,000 people are still missing, the death toll over 1,000. Texas and Louisiana getting ready for Tropical Storm Edward, set to make landfall later today with potentially dangerous rain and storm surge. 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
17: This is a Bloomberg Money Minute. An experimental multiple sclerosis pill from Novartis succeeded in two late-stage trials, boosting its chances of becoming a new oral treatment for the disease. Results show that patients who were treated with the drug had fewer relapses and brain lesions. An estimated 2.9 million people globally have MS. Separately, Novartis says it temporarily paused trials of an experimental cell therapy for autoimmune diseases after three patients died. Switching gears, September is bringing a change of weather for stocks after August gains. Stock futures are falling to start the new month. Traders are increasing bets that the Federal Reserve will raise interest rates with inflation the focus. And President Trump has called for a federal tax credit to benefit the movie and television industry, saying it would help bring the production of Hollywood blockbusters back to the U.S. The film and TV industry has lost jobs to overseas production hubs, which often have lower labor costs and more generous tax credits. Courtney Donahoe, Bloomberg Radio.
7: 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Three accidents slowing you down now, Palm Beach County, beginning I-95 northbound, just south of Linton Boulevard. You'll find the others on Military Trail at Forest Hill Boulevard and on Gateway Boulevard at Les Chalets Boulevard. 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I'm Parker Starr.
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5: Good morning, everybody. We are tracking Edward, a tropical storm, which is South Louisiana, heading toward the Texas-Louisiana border later today. Meanwhile, widespread tropical downpours for South Florida on and off throughout today with a high here in the mid to upper 80s, high tropical humidity throughout the week. I'm WPBF 25 First Warning meteorologist Sandra Shaw.
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0: Kate, and in this case, enrage, Jennifer Ross, Stephen Diener. Thanks for joining us. I called this, and I'm not giving myself credit because the world called this. You'd have to be blind and not to see that this was going to happen.
1: Oh no! And this was you. You're plugged in, Jen. You're plugged in.
0: I got a feeling that the reason the Met does this kind of stuff is purely because people will talk about the Met. Because the only reason you talk about the Met is the Met Gala. Why do you talk about the Met Gala? Because all kinds of crazy nonsense takes place at the Met Gala.
1: Yeah, because they're freaks. They show up, look like morons.
0: You get like, you know, Gaga shows up in the meat suit. Yeah. She shows up in an egg. Yeah. You know, who knows?
1: Jared Leto shows up in a crown of thorns. I mean, these people are insane.
0: It gives them reason to be, crazy.
1: Yeah.
0: Well, anyway, their honoree for next year's gala was a guy by the name of John Galliano. Okay.
1: Yes.
0: He's a designer. He worked with Dior, Givenchy. He worked with everybody.
1: CCC.
0: Okay. A couple of years ago. Maybe 10 years ago. He was banished from the world. I do believe he was working at the Dior house at the time. He has a history, and it is a long history. It wasn't just one incident. It was many instances of saying horrific anti-Semitic comments to people's faces.
1: Well, that's not nice.
0: He had a breakdown in a drunken stupor at some cafe in Paris where he just went ballistic on people. I can't even tell you what he said to these people. It was so horrific.
1: Oh, wow.
0: Oh, it was. Go look it up. Eesh. So Dior let him go. And for 2 years, this guy groveled in the fashion world for forgiveness for his anti-Semitic comments. I mean, you don't even think this kind of stuff what this guy said. He's just bad.
1: It's worse. If you think about someone who tried to come back from anti-Semitic comments, you think about Mel Gibson.
0: Oh, that's nothing.
1: This was much worse than Mel Gibson.
0: Anything's he said it right to people's faces.
1: Yeah. I mean, anything's bad. Mel Gibson was drunk when a cop pulled him over and he was saying crazy things. This guy meant everything he was saying to people's faces. And it was disgusting.
0: It's horrific. So then they go and say, well, he's going to be the new honoree for the 2027 Met Gala. How many Jewish people are on this board? How many Jewish people are in the entertainment world? How many Jewish people are in the world, period?
1: Goodness.
0: Why would you even consider this guy? Why?
1: I don't know.
0: And then what's her name? Anna Wintour, because she's the chairwoman. You know, she's in charge of all of this.
1: Yes.
0: She is the ultimate of fashion, right? She's the Devil Wears Prada lady. I mean,
1: right.
0: Just Vogue magazine editor. Anyway, she even stood by his side. She's Jewish. I'm thinking, Anna, what's wrong with you?
1: Is she Jewish? I didn't know that.
0: No, she's not Jewish. I take it back. But there are many city council members in New York who are Jewish. There are many people on the Met Gala board who are Jewish. There are many people who go to the Met Gala who are Jewish. Why would you offend 90% of your audience? I don't get it.
1: Because they're hypocrites.
0: This guy he shouldn't have been forgiven for. I believe people should be forgiven, and I understand we all make mistakes. But what this guy did, I don't think that was a mistake. I don't think he likes Jewish people.
1: It's how he felt.
0: At all.
1: He was saying how he felt. I mean,
0: it was horrible. So you can go look it up, but he is no longer the honoree. So now the Met Gala's. Diener, I swear we put your name up there. Let's go.
1: Oh, yeah, I'm
0: get
1: in.
0: Get Anna Wintour on the line and say, hey, Anna, we got Steven. He is the epitome of fashion, don't you know? We can do an alien theme, and people can come dressed as the grays and
1: the blues
0: and the purples.
1: Yes, the purples.
0: And the reptilians.
1: Yeah.
0: I think it's great. Get Anna on the phone now.
1: I'm
0: Diener,
1: all in.
0: The new honoree for the Met Gala 2027.
1: The 2027 Met Gala based off the fashion of Diener. Everybody's going to be wearing sandals. They'll be wearing black jackets.
0: No, hoodies.
1: Hoodies, yes.
0: Hoodies. All tied jeans. Up. They have to be tied up too, like you tie yours up.
1: That's right. I put it over my head. Yes, it gets very.
0: You're the only person I know who actually puts a hoodie on.
1: It feels nice and comfy.
0: You have it on all... You don't have it on now. It must be hot in the studio.
1: Yeah, it's all right. Yeah. Jared Leto will come in basketball shorts. That's going to be great.
0: Yeah, that'll be great. Can't wait.
1: Unbelievable. Well, Jen.
0: Diener.
1: Maybe Trump will go to the Met Gala.
0: Oh, dear.
1: I doubt it.
0: I doubt it.
1: No.
0: You want to meet your haters face-to-face, go to the Met Gala. They would shut down the streets of New York.
1: Yes, they would.
0: Before that happened.
1: There's two stories here with Trump, and you know what? Which one should I do? Well, since it's connected to Hollywood, I'll do this one. Because I was going to talk about the Supreme Court. I'll just say it real quick. The Supreme Court, because we touched on it earlier, but I'll just mention it again. They favored 5-4. To allow, yes, 5-4. It was that close by the skin of his teeth because that turncoat Chief Justice Roberts there, he's the one who dissented on the conservative side, if you will, if you want to call him conservative.
0: I guess
1: he's more middle of the pack, but I call him a turncoat. At least Amy Coney Barrett did something right for once in this case because they did favor of Trump's argument to be able to build the White House ballroom so construction will continue despite the best efforts of his petty opponents who don't want it built because they just hate him. That's the only reason why. Now, on top of that,
0: yes.
1: How about make Hollywood great again?
0: Huh?
1: Yeah, it's a thing.
0: He wants to make Hollywood great. He wants to make Hollywood great?
1: He does, and he's working with Spencer Pratt. Remember Spencer Pratt? So Spencer Pratt, of course.
0: Yeah, the guy that lost to Karen Bass.
1: Yes, lost in air quotes. He lost the mayoral election there, or to be on the ticket anyway when it came time to vote for mayor. But, you know, he's still involved in politics on the conservative side. And Trump put out a Truth Social just recently. He said, I had a great and very interesting meeting with my Hollywood ambassador and movie legend, John Voight. He said he's fine.
0: Crazy.
1: He's a little extreme.
0: He and Dennis Quaid belong on the same boat.
1: No, he's not that bad.
0: Yes, he is.
1: Oh, Randy Quaid.
0: Randy Quaid, him, yeah, the other one, the crazy brother there.
1: But he said
0: Uncle,
1: he and John...
0: Uncle Vinny or whatever the hell his name was.
1: Cousin Eddie.
0: To him.
1: He said he and John Voight had a fantastic meeting. He says he feels strongly about the motion picture and television industry, and they all hate what's happened to Hollywood, meaning, in case you haven't noticed, a lot of stuff is outsourced now, or, you know, they're in different states or just flat out different countries because of high taxes and bad regulation. So Trump wants to work with Congress to pass new legislation in order to make Hollywood great again. Bring things back. Bring in tax credits. Give incentives to make movies in Hollywood and shows. And Spencer Pratt came out and said that he's been working with Trump on this, and he's very proud of the efforts, and they hope that they can make this a bipartisan issue to bring entertainment in Hollywood back to Hollywood. So because it's getting killed. It really is. So imagine that. Trump trying to team up with celebrities to make Hollywood great again.
0: Miracles never cease.
1: I know. But will they reject him, or are they backed into a corner here because he's trying to save their business?
0: Oh, they'll reject him.
1: You think so? Even though he's trying to save their business?
0: They say John Voight's crazy anyway. So, no, they're not going to listen to John Voight. They're not going to listen to the president.
1: But he's trying to save their industry in the U.S.
0: They don't want him saving anything.
1: Jeez Louise.
0: They would, but as they say, you don't bite off your nose to spite your face kind of thing. So,
1: I guess so.
0: We need to go to Vegas.
1: Why?
0: Not to go gambling, to go to the Sphere. To see the Wizard of Oz.
1: Oh.
0: Okay. Lana, if you've ever been to the Wizard of Oz Sphere show in Las Vegas, you realize that you already face tornado force winds. Your seat is shaken. Now they are adding more things to the Sphere experience for the Wizard of Oz. A new animatronic winged monkey will take to the skies, will fly over the audience among pyrotechnic...
1: That's awesome.
0: Fireworks blasting off the skies.
1: I love this.
0: And then those little winged monkeys, I don't know if it's her or if it's Glinda, they drop scented apples from the ceiling.
1: Oh, that's so cool.
0: They will smell like apples. They're putting sensory aromas in now, starting September 25th. So not only do you
1: that's
0: get
1: awesome.
0: Blown and shaken, but now you can smell.
1: I've seen, that's so cool. I've seen clips. I'm sure you've seen the clips, too, of some of the things that people put up on social media from this show at the
0: it's
1: Sphere.
0: It's great.
1: It's unbelievable. I mean, it's sold out every single time for a movie that came out nearly 80 years ago. This is sold out nearly 90 years ago. This is sold out every single time because of the experience.
0: I what's more exciting, seeing the Eagles at the Sphere or the Wizard of Oz?
1: I guess it depends on taste, but I'd rather go see Wizard of Oz. Not that I hate the Eagles, but I just think it would be so cool to see that experience.
0: I got to see the Eagles before they're no longer the Eagles.
1: Yeah, I would like to see both, personally.
0: Yeah, I'll go to the Eagles first. You go to the Wizard of Oz, and we'll switch.
1: All right, good. Well, actually, Jen, perfect segue. I'll finish off here because we got our buddy Brian Kilmeade coming up here in a second.
0: He's going to talk about what's going on in Iran. And whether I got to ask him if this financial chokehold is actually going
1: to
0: work.
1: Yeah, we're going to get to that with him in just a minute. But I got to finish with this. Speaking of things not to miss out on, how about Lionel Messi? He's still playing for Inter Miami, but he may not be going for long because he just retired. This was breaking news across all platforms yesterday. This wasn't just like a soccer thing. This was world. I'm not even kidding. This was world breaking news yesterday afternoon. Messi, the GOAT, truly the greatest of all time. If you want to argue Maradona, Mbappe, even though he's not done, Ronaldo, and all these other players, then
0: what
1: go
0: about
1: right ahead.
0: Pele,
1: of course, yes. That's who Trump says is the best. But in my opinion, it's Messi, and he is retiring from international soccer, meaning that World Cup that we just watched with him was indeed his last World Cup for Argentina. And who could forget this incredible call from the Argentina announcer?
0: It's the only reason you're doing this story.
1: And Messi had that perfect pass playing England in the semifinal. This was the pass that set up the goal that sent Argentina to the final against Spain this past World Cup. Listen to this in case you forgot. It's so good. And he just screamed for the next 45 seconds.
0: I give up.
1: So long to the greatest. It's 20 years watching him in international play. Of course, you know, watching all the club play, if you were into Real Madrid and all the teams he played for in the past, Barcelona, and now here in Miami, but no more international play for Messi.
0: So now you're going to be able to get tickets to go watch Miami play because everyone knows it's coming down to the end for Lionel.
1: I am looking them up literally as we speak. I'm on the website. And they're pretty affordable.
0: How many more games do they have? I don't even know when they play.
1: The season just started, actually.
0: Oh, okay.
1: Yeah.
0: And where do they play?
1: In Miami, by the airport.
0: Okay.
1: Yeah.
0: By the airport.
1: I know. It's down there. But I'll take the trip once. I got to see him once.
0: Well, if you want to see him, yeah. I would say you do it quickly.
1: Yeah.
0: Coming up next, our cohort. By the way, remind me to ask him off the air about the Halloween.
1: The Christmas party. Sure.
0: Because he hasn't responded and he's getting all bent out of shape about it. So anyway. Brian Kilmeade, our cohort. He's coming in next. He is our expert when it comes to all things Iranian and what's going on there. But he's got some insight that he will share with us, I hope, next. 850 WFTL.
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0: Hi, it's Jennifer, and I'm with the CEO and founder of Life Imaging FLA, Tom Graham. Tom, it's great to have you here. 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
7: 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Three accidents slowing you down now, Palm Beach County, beginning I-95 northbound, just south of Linton Boulevard. You'll find the others on Military Trail at Forest Hill Boulevard and on Gateway Boulevard at Les Chalets Boulevard. 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
21: 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We are tracking Edward, a tropical storm, which is South Louisiana, heading toward the Texas-Louisiana.

0: And then we get about 32 merchant ships through there. We create our own lane. We demine the whole place. Got a lot of fanfare. So that is their, that's what they thought was better than their nuclear weapon, because they know their nuclear program is never going to get on track. I think we're going to blow up Pickax soon. So I really think keep your eye on that. And you know it's working when you see Iran try to lash out and we immediately neutralize them. They went after the UAE a few hours ago. They say they're getting upset. They're saying this current thing can't sustain itself. Well, that's the type of thing that's got to put pressure on Iran. You know, the Gulf states sit around and they tell Fed they want us to finish the job, but at the same time, they don't want us to finish the job because they start getting hit with from, and their interceptors are 97% effective, but the ones that get through do some damage, no doubt about it. And then Iran has the audacity to say Gulf states should unite against us. Well, maybe if you don't rocket them for 6 months, they might be amenable to your side of the story. But right. I like where this is heading. I would just like to have them finish the job, go all in for 10 days, and go back to the Mossad assassination squad. I mean, these guys are as evil as it gets. They are torturing their own people. Yesterday they killed a woman who took a video of what protesters did damage to a store. And she took video of it. They found out it was from her phone and hung her.
1: Wow.
2: Oh, my
1: gosh.
2: This is a
0: 23-year-old woman. I mean, this is what's happening on a regular basis. So every day that people say, you know, America's the problem, I mean, you can't have it both ways. You can't say, well, that upsets me, and at the same time say we should, you know, just pull out and forget about it. These people need a shot at some type of freedom. We're not into a regime change. But I would love to do more to set the table for regime change. I know you can hear your impatience in your voice. I don't know why we don't have, as Ted Cruz brought up on Sunday, I don't know why we don't have a program that arms this population.
1: Yeah.
0: I mean, they were unarmed. They were taking on their secret police. At least give them a chance.
1: Yeah, and actually, I was just about to ask that, Brian. I was seeing rumors this morning. Now, you know, it's on social media, so who knows what's true, what's not. But there are rumors out there that there are different, you know, police officers in the IRGC who are fed up and posting videos. If that is true, does that seem like the start of maybe an uprising? I mean, how long can civilians, or at least those, you know, working with the IRGC really last if they don't have any money to live?
0: Absolutely. You know, right now the IRGC is not feeling it, but they eventually will. And that's why everyone's figuring, well, how is Trump and how are the Republicans going to deal with the midterms with the Iran war going on? I go, okay, that's true. What if it is going on? That's a scenario. Take it into effect and then see what gas prices are, what they are a barrel. Got it. Now, how about this scenario where we actually win? That you watch that regime collapse in the next few months. And then Trump once again does what somebody hasn't done in 47 years, and that is take on our enemy directly. They killed 603 of our guys directly on with EFPs in Iraq. We can see that they're still trying to assassinate our people, trying to hit our president twice in the last 12 months.
1: Right.
0: Jay Berg put a bounty on the head of the president's youngest son.
1: Right.
0: So we're watching that, and we've seen that forever. And we just look the other way. They blow up the barracks in 83. They go after the coal in 2001. Doesn't really matter.
1: Right.
0: You know, we're going to give you sanctions, and we're going to get into peace talks, and we're going to find the moderates in there. So this president takes them on. I thought they'd take them on policy. Instead, they said we created, America created a war. They didn't have to, a war of choice. Excuse me? No. This is a problem for every president.
1: Yeah.
0: This guy just decides to take it on directly. So criticize the policy or the war, but you can't sort of talk about the reason for it.
1: Yeah, you're right. And that's the problem, right, is that we have to do what we have to do. But I know there's the impatience out there is like, hey, can we get this done? But at the same time, it has to be done.
0: Yeah, I understand. I understand the impatience because I wanted to see them finish up their targets. They've been studying this for decades. They wanted to finish up, but they needed 10 more days. And now we're watching some of this stuff reconstitute, and China's helping, and Russia's helping with targeting, and you know, our military guys are in danger because of it. So I understand the frustration, but just understand the goal. The goal is not a Republican goal or a Democratic goal. The goal is for, this is the world peace in the region. It's not for Israel. It's not for UAE. It's not for Pakistan. It is for our security, because these guys unleash terrorists

0: everywhere, not just in the Middle East.
1: Well said. Brian Kilmeade, thank you so very much. Have a great show, and we'll talk to you next week.
2: Perfect.
1: Well, he says he's good when it comes to Iran. There's no doubt about it.
3: Oh,
1: that's,
3: yeah.
1: That's his ballywick right there.
2: He's plugged in.
1: Hey, how many times have you seen somebody or you've watched a video, they're on their phone and they fall into like a manhole or they walk into cement or they walk into a pole? Apparently, it's a big issue in Italy because they want to ban, outlaw texting and walking.
2: Oh, wow.
1: Wait. I happen to agree with it. It's next. 850 WFTL.
4: 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We now have multiple accidents slowing things down around Palm Beach County, beginning I-95 northbound south of Congress Avenue. Only the left lane is open here. Please use caution approaching the area. You'll find the others northbound on the Turnpike, north of Glades Road, on Military Trail at Forest Hill Boulevard, on Clintmore Road at Military Trail, and finally on Gateway Boulevard at Les Chalets Boulevard. 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I'm Parker Starr.
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6: Good morning, everybody. We are tracking Edouard, a tropical storm, which is south Louisiana, heading toward the Texas-Louisiana border later today. Meanwhile, widespread tropical downpours for South Florida on and off throughout today with a high here in the mid to upper 80s, high tropical humidity throughout the week. I'm WPBF 25 First Warning meteorologist Sandra Shaw.
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16: From ABC News, I'm Sherry Preston. Two people are now confirmed to have died in the Grand Canyon flooding, and one is still unaccounted for. Officials also worried if there were any day hikers who may have gotten swept away. ABC's Trevor Ault is in the Grand Canyon with more.
17: Powerful currents were fueled by four rounds of weekend rain that built up to torrential downpours, with an inch of water falling in 30 minutes.
18: We are cooked.
17: Destroying trails and footbridges, trapping campers who ran for their lives. And the Park Service had warned the aftermath of last year's Dragon Bravo fire on the North Rim had left the canyon vulnerable to an elevated risk of flash floods and debris flow.
16: In Nepal, an aid helicopter takes off from the flood zone. The death toll now stands at more than 1,000 people, nearly 4,000 still missing. Search efforts hampered by rain and the risk of more mudslides. Stabbing in Times Square, New York. A woman wielding knives slashed two people in the crowded New York City intersection. ABC's Matt Rivers is there.
19: The suspect, 49-year-old Pamela Cisneros, who officials say had a history of mental illness, first stabbed a 68-year-old man who had just stepped out of the subway, standing with his wife, waiting to cross the street. Just 20 seconds later, the next attack, one block north. A 32-year-old woman was stabbed in the stomach. She later died at the hospital.
16: The attacker was killed by police. Amid the war with Iran, Army Secretary Dan Driscoll has resigned.
20: This comes at a pivotal time, with the military already facing severe strain amid these lengthy deployments and reports that top generals and military officials have been warning the resources are stretched thin and that a prolonged war with Iran is unsustainable. And now the Army is facing a real power vacuum.
16: ABC's Mary Bruce. Sources say Driscoll's departure comes after months of tension with Defense Secretary Pete Hegseth over his firing of top Army brass. This is ABC News.
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4: 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Only the left lane is open here. Please use caution approaching the area. You'll find the others: I-95 southbound, just north of Okeechobee Boulevard, northbound on the Turnpike north of Glades Road, and finally on Clintmore Road at Military Trail. Traffic is a service of Massage Envy in the Traffic Center. I'm Parker Starr.
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6: Good morning, everybody. We are tracking Edward, a tropical storm which is south Louisiana, heading toward the Texas-Louisiana border later today. Meanwhile, widespread tropical downpours for South Florida on and off throughout today, with a high here in the mid to upper 80s, high tropical humidity throughout the week. I'm WPVF 25 First Warning meteorologist Sandra Shaw.
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1: Three things you're going to hear about today: tropical storm Edward. Oh, dear, please. Mm-hmm. The Trumpster, that would be the president of the United States, just made huge strides in lowering the price of more medicines. And how do you like this? Let data reign, the new motto coming out of the White House. I don't know if people are going to agree with that. It's the South Florida Morning Show. Jennifer Ross, Stephen Diener, happy Tuesday.
2: Oh, hey.
1: Hi.
2: How are you?
1: Stefan Seasons, put on your little meteorological cap there.
2: Absolutely.
1: Please tell me who the hell is Edward and where is he, and do I need to bring in the animules?
2: Cousin Edward. No, you do not need to bring in the animules for Cousin Edward, because he's going to the Texas-Louisiana border today. Sometime this afternoon, maybe around 2 or 3 o'clock.
1: Really? He's showing up that early.
2: Oh,
1: uninvited,
2: yeah.
1: The nerve.
2: Quick, very quick storm, very quick formation, and it's on the doorstep as we speak. Tropical storm at the moment, but the hurricane hunters are in there as we speak, and they are predicting some intensification before landfall later this afternoon.
1: So it's going to be a hurricane?
2: It could. It could be a low-grade hurricane before it makes landfall this afternoon, or at least a strong tropical storm. But either way, it's only at winds of 40 miles per hour now.
1: No, it's nothing.
2: And they expect that to go up before landfall.
1: They go worse. Have you ever been in a Texas rainstorm?
2: A Texas rainstorm? No.
1: Texas thunderstorm.
2: No.
1: It puts tropical storms to shame.
2: Yes, so I've heard.
1: Their storms in Texas, they always say things are bigger in Texas.
2: Right.
1: Their regular rainstorms, thunderstorms are horrific.
2: Oh, yeah. I mean, look,
1: horrific.
2: This isn't, you know, this isn't that big a deal. Obviously, what's the big deal is of course, the rain in the low-lying areas of, you know, the marshes of Louisiana and the coastal Texas there. So it's always going to be the rain when it comes to these things. It's not like they're getting a Category 5 hurricane by any means. But it could end up being the first hurricane of the season, and also to make landfall. But we'll see how strong this thing gets. It doesn't have much time before it makes landfall later today. But, yeah, they're getting a tropical storm at least on the Texas-Louisiana coast in about 6 hours.
1: Great.
2: There you go.
1: Tell me about Dolly. Do I have to worry about her for the weekend? Do we build the arcs, or what do we have to do? People are flooded already.
2: I know.
1: So now, I mean, forget a deluge from Dolly, or the remnants of. What happens this weekend?
2: Still might get some rain from Dolly. She's fizzling more than expected, but you still might get some rain Friday, maybe into Saturday. So we'll see how much we end up getting, but just keep an eye on it.
1: Something named Dolly can't be bad.
2: I know. Come on now.
1: Come on. Really? I'll tell you what was really good, what happened yesterday in the White House, and is that the Trumpster said, the President of the United States, no one's going to cover this. We will. We'll just tell you about it. We don't need to hear a sound. Yesterday, the President in the Oval Office, he had Dr. Oz with him. Howard Lutnick, his buddy there, the Commerce Secretary. Secretary HHS man, Robert F. Kennedy.
2: Yes, yes.
1: All standing next to him to talk about, I just saved the American people $600 billion in medical bills.
2: That's right.
1: Well, in this case, drug bills. He just added 9 new pharmaceutical companies to commit to delivering their lowest drug prices for all of us. According to the 2024 report, we were paying 3 times more for drugs than any other country in the world. 3 times more on average.
2: Oh, it's really bad, yeah.
1: Now we are paying less than any other country in the world.
2: You know, it's so amazing, too, because you say it, right? And it sounds like, oh, wow, that's nuts. That's great. I can't believe we're paying that much. And now that's great that we're not going to pay as much. That's fantastic. You know, we're on the low end. Now, if Trump says, and he has, says the same thing you just said, everyone's like, ugh, okay, sure. It's just Trump saying he's lying. He's touting himself. He's just trying to boost his ratings and boost the Republican Party. Sure, everything's going to be lower. Okay, whatever you say, Grandpa. But that's unfortunately the case. People just automatically dismiss whatever he says, even though it's absolutely true.
1: Okay, don't dismiss this. 26 companies that represent 90% of the domestic pharmaceutical market. 26 companies, 90% of the domestic pharmaceutical market, which means 90% of the drugs in your cabinet right now come from one of these companies. They are all affected. And we now pay the lowest price than any other country in the world.
2: There you go.
1: That's a lot of drugs. So it's if it's saving you money, I'm happy. Now, here's where he needs... If he wants to win the midterms, get gas back to $1.99 a gallon, and the Republicans will win hand over fist. He's meeting with, him and Bumgarten and the Energy Secretary, Chris, right there. They meet with representatives from both the U.S. oil refineries and the fuel distributors today. So, Mr. Sunoco, get your act together and lower the damn price.
2: Yeah.
1: Mr. Mobil, Exxon, do it. Mr. Citgo,
2: right.
1: Whoever it is. It might be a woman. Who knows? So anyway, we shall see. I think he has a way of influencing people in the political and business world. Did you hear what he said about the pharmaceutical things? He said it was something he's been working on for a while. He goes, I lost 5 or 6 friends because of this deal. They won't even talk to me now.
2: How about that?
1: Because I got their companies to lower. They must sit on the board and make lots of money off these companies.
2: Oh, I'm sure. And that's the great thing why he got elected and why he resonated with people for the past 10 years is because he understands the plight of the average American. Even though he's worth, you know, tons of money himself and has all these rich friends and all these buddies who, you know, make a ton of money, he was never in the pocket of the big lobbyists, of the big companies, of big pharma and all these, you know, conglomerations. He wanted to do the right thing for everyday Americans. And if this isn't proof, well, then I don't know what is.
1: He's doing it for himself, don't you know?
2: No.
1: It's all these drugs he's on. Those are the only ones that are affected, the drugs that the president takes. Because, you know, he can't afford anything.
2: I mean,
1: God, I'm just saying.
2: Right. God forbid you give them credit for anything.
1: They don't.
2: I mean, just anything.
1: They don't. I can tell you this. I mean, you're not in the category where you're going to take a pill every day yet.
2: Yet, right.
1: Wait a little bit longer and somebody will put you on something. I take a ton of medications, and they've all come down in price. Some of them are even free now.
2: Right, so you've seen it.
1: And it's got nothing to do with my insurance. It's got everything to do with this. So that's good.
2: It's a great win. It's what they needed. It's what they needed to do for the American people. And politically, it's what they needed to do before the midterms. But the question is, how many people are going to hear about it? No one's talking about this. No one talked about Iran, how we cleaned up all the mines. Like, that's a big deal. No one brought that up.
1: No, it's not.
2: I mean, we will kill.
1: No big deal.
2: I swear. Kilmeade brought that up. You know, you don't hear about it, but it's true.
1: Well, it wouldn't be an issue if he didn't invade the country.
2: Oh, there you go. Thank you, Jen. Thank you, liberal Jen.
1: I'm going to be surrounded by these people in a month. I might have to restrain myself. I don't know.
2: I need a camera crew in there.
1: They have to put one of those funny jackets on me so I don't hurt anybody.
2: We dug our own straight. I mean, think about this. No one talks about it.
1: No one cares.
2: They
1: don't care.
2: But
1: if this were Biden, oh, my goodness gracious.
2: Oh.
1: And even Trump says that. You know, if I were a Democrat, this is all you'd hear about. Because I'm a Republican and they hate me so much, you never hear about any of this stuff.
2: It's true.
1: He's done great things. I can tell you this. I took $1,000 like a year ago and I stuck it in an account just to see what happens. You have no idea how much money I've made on that one little $1,000 investment.
2: It's great.
1: And I've done nothing. I mean, it just sits there. Somebody else does it for me.
2: Right.
1: But just to watch it. I mean, it has gone up like 41%. It's
2: fantastic.
1: Absurd.
2: Yes.
1: It's like, geez, thank you, but no one talks about that.
2: No.
1: Look at your 401k. It's doing really well, folks.
2: It is, yes.
1: You got to thank somebody for that. You thank the guy in the big house.
2: Hello. But nobody wants to do that.
1: No one wants to do that.
2: God forbid.
1: I just found the most hated person on the planet.
2: Who?
1: His name is Ken Adams, and he's the mayor of a little town called Olive Branch. He's not handing out olive branches. He's alienating the world. And I'll tell you why when we get back. 850 WFTL.
2: Interesting.
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4: 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Four accidents to avoid around Palm Beach County, beginning I-95 northbound south of Congress Avenue. Only the left lane is open here. Please use caution approaching the area. You'll find the others. I-95 southbound, just north of Okeechobee Boulevard, northbound on the turnpike north of Glades Road, and finally on Clintmore Road at Military Trail. Traffic is a service on Massage Envy in the Traffic Center. I'm Parker Starr.
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27: Good morning, everybody. We are tracking Edward, a tropical storm, which is South Louisiana, heading toward the Texas-Louisiana border later today. Meanwhile, widespread tropical downpours for South Florida on and off throughout today with a high here in the mid to upper 80s, high tropical humidity throughout the week. I'm WPBF 25 First Warning meteorologist Sandra Shaw.
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1: Three things you need to know for today. Flock cameras, you can kiss them goodbye here in the state of Florida. That is all the reason to celebrate. I'm sorry. It's
2: good.
1: Just the greatest thing in
2: well
1: the world.
2: Well overdue.
1: It's way overdue. We got a new hotel coming to West Palm Beach and Italy about to ban walking and texting.
2: This might actually be a really good idea.
1: I think it's a brilliant idea, actually. And knowing Italy, they will get it done. It is the South Florida Morning Show. That guy over there, that would be Stefan Seasons.
2: Oh,
1: by
2: hi.
1: The way, yesterday my family listened to a person talk to me for 15 minutes and thought I was a dude.
2: What do you mean?
1: I had him on speakerphone. I had to call up somebody.
2: Jeez.
1: I was waiting for somebody. That's why they put me on hold. So, sir, yes, my name's Jennifer. Yes, sir, whatever you say.
2: Jeez.
1: And my kids are looking at me because they came to visit. They're looking at me going, does this happen? I said, I told you it happens all the time still.
2: Yeah, I've said that before.
1: So, anyway, you have the higher voice out of the two of us.
2: Yes, I do. Hi!
1: I can't even get that high. My voice just doesn't go that way.
2: I have a good falsetto, Jen.
1: Yes, you do. Yes. You do. I'll tell you who's making headlines, though, is our governor, Ron DeSantis, like the man or not.
2: And he usually does.
1: Usually the comment is, yeah, that governor of yours. Yeah, it's usually what I hear about. It's like, oh, please, I can't handle it. But yesterday, there has been, and it's funny because I don't drive a whole bunch anymore, which is the greatest thing in the world, by the way. But I don't know, if I stopped at a traffic light and I look up, you can see 6, 7, 8 cameras. Okay, those are traffic cameras, right? Are those the same things as the flock cameras? Or are the flock cameras placed in different areas as well as at intersections?
2: I think there's a difference there.
1: There's a difference. Yeah. Okay, yeah. Flock cameras are used by the police to trace and track people. Maybe they're looking to catch somebody, robbed a bank, they go and they look at the cameras, you know. Yeah, we see it in the TV shows. Well, not anymore here in the state of Florida. See you later. Bye. Yesterday, the governor, he says those cameras, they could be abused at times.
2: I don't think he's wrong at all.
12: What we don't want in the state of Florida is to have a digital AI surveillance state where everything we're doing is being tracked at all times.
1: Well, the license plate reading flock cameras have 30 days to stay alive, and the Department of Transportation is telling law enforcement, you get 30 days, take them down, or we do. They're gone, folks. So all you got to do is behave for 30 more days.
2: Good.
1: And then the flock cameras will be gone, and you won't be tracked anymore. Or a cop can't use it to track his ex-wife.
2: This might be...
1: I think that's what it was. It was somewhere in the panhandle, wasn't it? The cop used it to track his ex-wife, figure out who she was dating.
2: Yeah, that's right.
1: Her. It was something like
2: that.
1: Like
2: hundreds of times, too.
1: Yeah, it was like he used it for his own personal, vendetta against his ex-wife. So, or ex-girlfriend, whatever it was. I think that was the straw that broke the camel's back. So, they're gone in 30 days. Just behave until then, okay?
2: I think it might be a thing where they're only taking them off of state highways. I'm not sure if it's going to be residential streets.
1: They're on residential streets?
2: How is that
1: legal?
2: Yeah, I don't know. Well, that was the problem. So as long as they're all gone, then this is good. These are not very, popular. A lot of people want these gone.
1: Considering they had flock socks that you could buy. That you could leave, well, it's illegal to block them, but at least you didn't break the cameras when you, it was like a little camera lens. You got to climb up the pole to get to it, or you got to have a good arm with a slingshot to get it up there. I don't know how the hell you get it up there, but they had flock socks is what they were called.
2: Just take a slingshot and just start peppering it with pebbles. No, I'm not saying to do that. Goodness gracious.
1: A lot of people are doing that. Do you know who Dan Driscoll is?
2: Dan Driscoll, I recognize the name.
1: He's probably going to call you today and ask if your futon is ready.
2: Okay.
1: He's the Army Secretary. He resigned yesterday.
2: Yes, that's right.
1: He and Pete Hegseth don't get along, apparently.
2: Yeah, apparently.
1: Apparently, when you don't get along with the Secretary of the War, you're in big trouble.
2: Well,
1: when
2: that's
1: you're the Army Secretary and you're underneath him. So he's gone. So you get a job there, Diener. Want to go join then and be the Army? What happens to the Army Secretary when the Army Secretary steps down? Does he become the non-Army Secretary? Is he like no Army? Does he just leave completely or does he do something else in the Army?
2: He probably does something else. I don't know exactly, but I would assume you're not retiring. He didn't say he's retiring from the military. He just said he's stepping down from his position. So he'll go do something else within the military. That's all.
1: Okay.
2: I don't know the whole story there. Obviously, we can only go by the rumors that we hear. They hate each other. Oh, they're fighting in the bathroom. What's going on?
1: And put it this way, the boss always wins, so you're the one that's got to leave. It's just that simple.
2: That's in any job, any walk of life.
1: Speaking of walking, have you ever seen anybody on their phone walk and like walk right into a door, or they walk into the wall, or they walk into a light pole outside? Because they're on their phone and they're not paying attention, or they fall into a manhole. We've seen those. We've seen people fall into subway stairs because they're on their phone, right?
2: Yes, yes.
1: In Italy, apparently, people are getting hit by cars, and they're getting hit by cars on a daily basis. So now, Italy is considering outlawing texting and crosswalks.
2: It's a big deal. And honestly, I know it sounds silly, but it may not be the worst thing. I'm just saying.
1: Actually, and it's not even texting. If you are looking at your phone, they want to give you a $90 ticket while you're in a crosswalk.
2: I mean, honestly.
1: Now, it doesn't apply to people who have earbuds in, okay, or hands-free devices. It's only people looking at their phone.
2: Yeah.
1: So you can't look. It's not even texting. You can't look at your phone.
2: You got to pay attention.
1: $90 fine. Now, they want outlawed completely come October. I don't know what they're going to do to you. They take your phone away. Who the hell knows?
2: I'm not against this.
1: Well, because too many people getting hit.
2: I mean, you have too many people who aren't paying attention. How many times you've been in a parking lot or you've been at a crosswalk as a driver and the person's not even looking up to see if the car is coming?
1: Okay, there's an exception to the rule. You go into any, and it's only in Florida. This does not happen in other states. People in the state of Florida think if I am in a crosswalk, I have the right of way, which you do. But do you want to fight a 60-mile-an-hour car coming your way?
2: No,
1: you don't. You go to any, I guarantee you, you could go to any Publix in this state, and you can watch on a daily second basis 50 people walk out of the store and never look and just keep walking.
2: That's what I'm saying.
1: Because
2: right.
1: I have the right. No, you're stupid if you do that because you're going to get hit by a car. Sometimes
2: so
1: those people don't stop at the crosswalk.
2: Right.
1: So, but it drives me. I see it. I just saw it yesterday. And people, you know, drive like maniacs through the parking lot, and people walking out of Publix just keep walking. You don't even stop.
2: I'm with you.
1: Please look.
2: Someone, please look.
1: Because you're going to get hit one of these days.
2: I mean, I yell at my kids. You know, you have your granddaughter, I have my kids. I'm like, you guys didn't look. You have to look.
1: They don't. I'm just telling you, in the state of Florida, people think that they're in a crosswalk coming out of a store, they have the right of way, which they do. But you're supposed to stop and look before you cross, people.
2: Because we sound like old fogies right now.
1: So you get hit by a car, but it's true. And people drive through parking lots like crazy. It's one of my pet peeves.
2: Yes.
1: You're in a parking lot. Go slow. It's not the Daytona 500.
2: I was out. Oh. This is way off topic now, but you remind me of
1: okay.
2: it.
1: But it happens all the time.
2: Yes, I know. But in short, I agree with this, and I think this should actually be a thing. You shouldn't be on your phone. You need to pay attention when you're crossing the street. Gosh darn it. Just on that note, though, people driving like crazy places they shouldn't be. I was out Sunday night taking the garbage out just in front of my house on the curb there. Mm-hmm. And this car comes zooming by. Right, I mean, because my driveway, I mean, there's the street, my residential street, and then the driveway. I don't really have a sidewalk. It's boom, boom.
1: Okay.
2: And so this car comes by, it's not going slow. He's going like 35 right by me, right by the curb. I'm like, I'm standing right here. You can see me. You have your headlights on. This guy, he goes by. I'm like, that dude was like a foot away from hitting me.
1: Yeah.
2: Why is he going so fast?
1: Because he doesn't see you. I bet you he didn't see you.
2: He should see me, his headlights on. I'm standing right there. Jen, you need to do something about this.
1: I am the first street on the first house on a street of maybe, 15 houses. I can't tell you how many of my neighbors I see fly by my house.
2: It's not good.
1: You know what? If my little pig was out there, or my little chicken, or my little cow, or more importantly, my granddaughter, she's never out in the street, though. You got to worry about it. You stop driving by my house like 60 miles an hour. There's kids
2: right.
1: on the street.
2: Exactly.
1: So anyway, boy, did we get off on a tangent there.
2: I know, sorry.
1: Hey, rapid fire's up next.
2: I guess I should pick something to talk about.
1: We have to put a new team together, but this team is going to do something that the other teams aren't going to do.
2: What do you mean?
1: We're not shooting in this hunt. I'm against this altogether, and they just made it bigger. I'm all upset.
2: Oh, wow.
1: State of Florida. Come on, Florida Fish and Wildlife. What are you doing?
2: What do you got going on over there?
1: I'm going to tell you in a minute. I'm ticked off. Things. What else? You got anything to talk about?
2: Since today is September 1st, Jen.
1: Diener.
2: I have some holiday things to bring up. You're not going to believe it. We're in the burr months. September, October.
1: Oh, I thought it meant it was because it got cold. It was like burr. No, that's what that means?
2: Yes. November.
1: Why do they have to give everything a name?
2: I got stuff for you.
1: I can't wait. It's up next, 850 WFTL.
13: 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Four accidents to avoid around Palm Beach County, beginning I-95 northbound south of Congress Avenue. Only the left lane is open here. Please use caution approaching the area. You'll find the others. I-95 southbound, just north of Okeechobee Boulevard. Northbound on the turnpike, north of Glades Road. And finally on Clintmore Road at Military Trail. 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I'm Parker Starr.
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27: Good morning, everybody. We are tracking Edward, a tropical storm, which is South Louisiana, heading toward the Texas-Louisiana border later today. Meanwhile, widespread tropical downpours for South Florida on and off throughout today with a high here in the mid to upper 80s, high tropical humidity throughout the week. I'm WPVF 25 First Warning meteorologist Sandra Shaw.
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25: ABC News, I'm Sherry Preston. Two people confirmed dead in the flooding through the Grand Canyon, and right now one is listed as missing. But as we hear from ABC's Trevor Ault at the Grand Canyon,
0: there is an important caveat to the number of missing shrinking so drastically. They do specify that there could have been day hikers here without a permit. It means that they can't track them, and they were not aware they were here. It means they don't know they were missing. They're encouraging friends and family to please call in. They want to make sure they get everyone who was here out safely.
25: In Nepal, more than 1,000 people are dead and about 4,000 still missing after the flooding through the Himalayas. Search teams are combing through the mountains of mud and rocks looking for any survivors. One man is recovering after being stabbed in Times Square. Another woman who was attacked died. The woman wielding the knives killed by police officers who opened fire when tasers did not stop her. It's back to work this morning for the Massachusetts jury deciding the fate of Lindsay Clancy, facing murder in the deaths of her three children. This is ABC News.
6: This is a Bloomberg Money Minute. Los Angeles is suing State Farm for alleged delays, denials, and underpayments of property damage claims filed by victims of last year's massive wildfires. The Eaton and Palisades fires caused approximately $40 billion in insured losses. State Farm is disputing the allegations and says it will respond through the legal process. Traders have been boosting the odds the Federal Reserve will hike interest rates this month after Chair Kevin Warsh doubled down on his pledge to tame inflation. Stock futures are falling this morning to start September. And yogurt company Chobani is investing $1.2 billion to expand into high-protein milk. The food maker that turned Greek yogurt into a grocery store staple will take over a Keurig Dr. Pepper plant and warehouse in Pennsylvania. It will launch a new high-protein milk next summer. Chobani will be taking on Coca-Cola, which has found success with its ultra-filtered milk brand, Fairlife. Chobani will reduce sugar and remove water from its milk to boost protein. Courtney Donahoe, Bloomberg Radio.
13: 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Four accidents to avoid around Palm Beach County, beginning I-95 northbound south of Congress Avenue. Only the left lane is open here. Please use caution approaching the area. You'll find the others. I-95 southbound, just north of Okeechobee Boulevard, northbound on the turnpike north of Glades Road, and finally on Clintmore Road at Military Trail. Traffic is a service of Massage Envy in the Traffic Center. I'm Parker Starr.
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27: Good morning, everybody. We are tracking Edward, a tropical storm, which is south Louisiana, heading toward the Texas-Louisiana border later today. Meanwhile, widespread tropical downpours for South Florida on and off throughout today with a high here in the mid to upper 80s, high tropical humidity throughout the week. I'm WPVF 25 First Warning meteorologist Sandra Shaw.
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1: Enlighten, educate, eradicate.
2: I was going to say, was that it?
1: No. I'm trying to think of how to get rid of this because I'm not happy about this.
2: What?
1: No, I'm so bummed. Because, you know, we had our... Well, let me rephrase that. We attempt to put together a Python team here at the mighty South Florida Morning Show at 850 WFTL. Diener, he's our navigator. Mm-hmm. He sucks, by the way, at navigating a boat.
2: Thank you.
1: He's afraid of the alligators. He's afraid of the pythons. So it's kind of hard to have you on our boat when we do our python hunt.
2: I do the best I can.
1: And then we lost Bongino.
2: Yeah, he bailed.
1: Quit, left us to go to work for the government, and then he came back, and now he's not with us anymore. Sorry, Dan. I still love you. Now he's going to kill me. He's no better than you are.
2: No offense.
1: I love Brian. Now he talks about wars. He doesn't know how to fight them. He's terrible on the Python team. However, I am totally against this. Hunters in Florida now have a chance to kill more bears later this year than they did last year. Remember that bear hunt?
2: Of course I do. That was a big controversy.
1: If you're new to South Florida, if you're new to Florida, what happened was a couple of years ago they did a bear hunt. And they killed more bears in the first day than they had to shut it down because people went crazy killing the poor things. I understand they're mean, vicious animals, but they are cute. So anyway, they let the bear hunt go away. And then they revised it because the bears started, attacking people and eating animals and stuff like that, pets. So later this year, instead of 193 people being able to bid on a $5 entry fee, you have 215 permits will be given out instead of 193. They've upped the ante.
2: Yes, yes.
1: I'm not excited about this.
2: Oh.
1: 172 permits were given out last year, 215 this year.
2: Yeah.
1: The hunt's December 5th through December 27th. Oh, what a great thing for Santa. Four different parts of the state. Last year's hunt, the first state-sanctioned bear hunt in Florida since 2015, 52 bears were killed in 23 days.
2: I'm still, I know where you're coming from on it, and I don't disagree with your sentiment about,
1: And then again, I've never been attacked by a bear.
2: Yeah.
1: I've never had a bear on my property.
2: But if it's necessary, I get it, right? No one wants to talk about, killing bears and everything, but if there's an overpopulation and they start to run into your neighborhood, then obviously that's not a good thing. It's dangerous
1: for
2: families.
1: Stop leaving your food out and they won't show up.
2: Dangerous for your pets?
1: Yeah. Well, anyway, the application process, September 11th through the 21st. It's $100 for Florida residents, $300 for non.
2: All right.
1: Well, I'd go stand in front of the permit office and stop you.
2: Really?
1: Yeah.
2: Wow.
1: I don't like the fact that pythons are useless. Who cares about a snake? No one likes snakes. Okay. Even Indiana Jones didn't like snakes.
2: I don't know, but maybe it's needed,
1: Oh, well, I'm sure it is because, we don't live in it. It's funny because if you go to North Florida and you look at their garbage cans.
2: That's what it is.
1: They're funny looking. And I'm like, what's wrong with the garbage cans? And I hear, those are bear protected garbage cans. The bears can't get in them.
2: Yeah, see, we
1: can't relate to it. And they still do.
2: Yeah.
1: But anyway.
2: We are in the wrong part of Florida.
1: I don't live on Ocala National Forest, so I have no idea about a bear eating anything. So I'd probably shoot it, too, if it was coming at me.
2: It's just the thought of it. We don't like the thought of it. I understand.
1: Bah, humbug.
2: Jen.
1: Diener.
2: Honorable mention here. I can't believe this was 7 years ago. I remember this very well. Hurricane Dorian.
1: Who?
2: Now, if you remember, Hurricane Dorian.
1: No, don't. That's the thing.
2: You will
1: see,
2: once I
1: forget them. Once they go by.
2: I know you do. I'm an encyclopedia. For whatever reason, I remember all these things. I don't know. It's the way my brain works. It's my tisms, as you say.
1: It's your tism. It is. It's a good thing.
2: It is, because it comes in handy.
1: Yeah, you remember everything.
2: I don't have
1: a calendar. I have you. Diener, September 18th. I have to be here, and then I ask you where I'm supposed to be, and you tell me.
2: I tell you. And that's a Friday, September 18th.
1: How do you know that?
2: 7 years ago today.
1: Yes, dear.
2: Hurricane Dorian.
1: Oh, where did this thing hit?
2: 185 mile per hour.
1: Holy
2: Category geez. 5.
1: Oh, this is the Bahamas one,
2: there
1: isn't it?
2: There you go. Yes. See, I told you to remember. It was coming right at us.
1: Yeah.
2: It was, I forgot how dire this was. I remember it was supposed to come here and then it stalled out and it turned. But to think about how dire this was 7 years ago, the track had it coming on shore West Palm Beach as a Category 5.
1: It was horrible.
2: And then moving up the state slowly. It was a disaster scenario of all disaster scenarios, and we thought it was going to happen. And thank God for us, unfortunately for the people of Bahamas, 2019.
1: Seven years ago,
2: unfortunately for the people of Bahamas, it wasn't good for them. But it went right over, and it just sat there. It's just moved ever so slowly for 24 hours over the Bahamas and then moved out to sea. This thing was coming right at us 7 years ago. I mean, it got to the point. We actually went to Disney. I remember that. We boarded everything up. We were so filled with anxiety like everybody else. And Chris and I were like, you know what? Screw it. Let's just go to Disney for the day. Let's get this off our minds. And we did. And there was no one there. It was great. We did anything we wanted.
1: Next thing I know, I'll bring my animals. We had all the animals loaded up, ready to go.
2: Yeah, a lot of people left.
1: The second it turned, it was like, okay, good, we can stay.
2: That was crazy.
1: That was scary.
2: So that was 7 years ago, Hurricane Dorian.
1: Wow.
2: But aside from that, I just wanted to throw that out there to have that, remember how close we were. But Jen?
1: Diener?
2: How about some college football news?
1: Oh, yes, please.
2: You know, there's been a whole big kerfuffle going on with LSU and the SEC.
1: Why?
2: Because they're one of the schools, the main school, that are trying to bring back pro athletes to be college athletes. Guys who left and still have 1 year of eligibility and they didn't make an NFL squad, so they want to come back to college. And LSU's like, sure, come on in.
1: I can't believe this isn't a law already that after you graduate, you can't come back.
2: Well, the SEC and the Big Ten, the major conferences, they all passed their own bylaws saying, no, we're not allowing this. But then it went to the courts and the courts came in and said, you know what, you actually can do it. Well, the SEC came back and said, we're not allowing it as a conference. So they are threatening LSU. School executives are getting together today and exploring extreme measures, according to Yahoo Sports, to hold LSU accountable if they do bring back former NFL players to be college athletes.
1: Come on.
2: They said potential measures, if LSU does this, they could include boycotting them from competition, sanctioning the school probation, or expulsion, and filing a federal legal challenge. They would kick them out of the conference and bar them from postseason play if they bring back NFL players.
1: Good for them.
2: Yes.
1: I actually agree with them.
2: This is wild.
1: How can you have an NFL player playing against a college kid?
2: It's really bad. These are guys who left college, who went to go play in the NFL. They didn't make a squad, and then they're coming back. You got a 25-year-old.
1: These are like the dudes that couldn't make the dude team. And all of a sudden, I identify as a woman. Let me go swim against a girl and beat the pants off of her.
2: Maybe not to that extreme, same gender at least, but I know what you're saying. It's right.
1: It's not fair.
2: No, it's not. You got a 25-year-old NFL guy coming in to play against a 19-year-old kid?
1: Yeah.
2: What are you doing?
1: Yeah, not happening.
2: Leave it up to...
1: I hope they ban LSU. Go away.
2: They might if LSU and Lane Kiffin... Leave it up to Lane Kiffin. What a class act he is.
1: This guy, first he screwed Mississippi.
2: Yeah,
1: now
2: he's
1: going to screw up LSU? I can't imagine the Board of Regents are going to let that guy do that.
2: I don't think they are. If they're looking at expulsion from the conference...
1: Yeah, see you later. No, LSU wants to win a national title.
2: They do.
1: They're not going to do that. No.
2: Wow. It's Kiffin, a crazy situation.
1: Stop being a jerk. I got a couple of stories in the musical world.
2: Oh.
1: I'm going to switch things up here.
2: Okay.
1: Ella Langley, she can't do this. She's closing in on Mariah.
2: Jen.
1: No. She is the queen of Christmas. She can't be dethroned. Ella Langley's choosing Texas. By the way, I played that song for somebody the other day who'd never heard it before, and they looked at me in all seriousness, and I'm not judging the song.
2: Yes.
1: I got nothing against it, and went, that's the number one song of the country.
2: I had that same reaction.
1: I went, it was a dude, and I went, yeah, and he went, oh, never heard it.
2: Isn't it really? So many people have never heard it. I played it for Kristen.
1: I've never heard this song.
2: I played it for Kristen, my wife.
1: No.
2: A couple of weeks ago, and
1: no.
2: She's like, oh, I never heard this. I'm like, you've never heard this?
1: Do we still have it? Do we still have Choosing Texas somewhere?
2: No.
1: Okay, find it, so we'll play it when we get back.
2: Yeah.
1: But in the meantime, it is now the longest-leading non-holiday song in history on the Billboard Hot 100.
2: It's happening.
1: 20th week.
2: That's right.
1: It's second only to Mariah's All I Want for Christmas Is You.
2: That's right. It's right there. It beat, what, Shaboozy and Lil Nas X, right?
1: Yeah. How do you like that? Lil Nas X was number two.
2: I know.
1: Kills me.
2: 20 weeks.
1: She's been at Ella Langley's Choosing Texas 22 weeks. Now, here's the thing. I mean, All I Want for Christmas is 22 weeks. Ella Langley's at 20 weeks. In two more weeks, she will beat... Well, she'll tie Mariah. In 3 weeks, she beats her and will dethrone her as the queen. Well, she won't dethrone her as the queen of Christmas, but will dethrone her on the Hot 100 list.
2: Jen, I have a surprise for you to go along with your story.
1: Oh, do you really?
2: Here's Choosing Texas.
1: No.
2: Yeah, here you go.
3: And judging by the smile that's written on his face, there's nothing I can do.
2: Yep.
1: And I always ask you this question. Would it be as popular if she weren't as beautiful as she is?
2: I still say that it would be a popular song in the country world.
1: Yes.
2: But 20 weeks at number one, probably not. She's very pretty.
1: Yeah.
2: She's pretty. Very pretty.
1: By the way, also in the Hot 100, got to give kudos to this. Dolly Parton's Jolene and I Will Always Love You.
2: Love that.
1: Top 40 for the first... I Will Always Love You entered the top 40 for the first time in ever.
2: Oh, that's funny. How about that? From Dolly, obviously, that had a record with Whitney Houston. I think it was 18 weeks.
1: Yeah, but as Dolly, the first time it's entered the top 40.
2: How about that?
1: Oh, yeah, see?
2: And by the
1: way, made more money in death than she did alive, and she made a lot of money alive.
2: It's usually how it goes. By the way, I also think that song is so popular because, and I've said this before, it resonates as an old-sounding country song. It sounds like the 90s country. It sounds like even 80s country in some way. You have that slide guitar sound.
1: I love the slide guitar.
2: Oh, so do I. You know, you hear that a lot in, like, you know, Alan Jackson songs, Tim McGraw back, you know, and a lot of Garth Brooks. Right, you know, yeah. A lot of 90s
1: still
2: country.
1: Has not announced the Emerant Bank Arena, but I bet you they're working on it.
2: Well, Jen.
1: That's all I got for you, Dina.
2: All right. I think she's going to beat the record, by the way. I think she's going to beat Mariah.
1: Yeah, I think so, too.
2: Jen.
1: What?
2: We'll finish with this.
1: It's going to be football.
2: It's not, actually.
1: Oh, it's not?
2: It's not.
1: Aliens?
2: It's this.
1: Aliens.
2: Nope.
1: Oh.
2: Come on, now. What is that? Oh.
1: The Exorcist. What is
2: Halloween.
1: That? Halloween.
2: Mike
1: whatever.
2: Myers.
1: Oh,
2: yes.
1: That too. Okay. I never watched any of those movies. I don't like stupid horror films.
2: Why am I bringing that up?
1: Why?
2: Because, Jen, today's September 1st.
1: Yeah, Halloween's far away.
2: That's fine. So because Freeform's 31 Nights of Halloween, I get into this every year. I'm such a nerd. I'm such a geek. But cool. I love it. Freeform. You know the TV station?
1: Yeah.
2: Owned
1: where everything's
2: Disney?
1: Free. I got you.
2: Yeah. 31
1: lots
2: nights
1: of commercials.
2: There is 31 nights of Halloween, and they do the same thing the 25 days of Christmas, and they replay Home Alone and The Grinch over and over again every single day until Christmas.
1: Are you kidding me?
2: Well, they do the same thing for 31 nights of Halloween. That's where you see movies like Hocus Pocus and Edward Scissorhands and Haunted Mansion and Beetlejuice. They play all the different Halloween movies. They are announcing their 31 nights of Halloween lineup that starts October 1st. The schedule is announced today. At 12 o'clock.
1: Why are we screaming? Are you that excited about this?
2: That's being stupid.
1: It's not like it's, you know, some movies you haven't seen in 50
2: years. Oh, no. It's all part of the season. You know, you can put it on the TV. You're like, oh, let me.
1: Oh, because you told me it's the what months?
2: The burr months.
1: Oh, stupid. I thought it meant it got cold.
2: I know, me too.
1: Because it said, oh, we're going into the burr months. I'm like, oh, the burr, like it's cold.
2: And then I learned.
1: Burr.
2: Yeah.
1: No, it means what?
2: It means the months that end in burr, B-E-R. So September, October, November, December. It's the best time of the year.
1: I have been on this planet for many, many years. I have never heard of it referred to as the burr months.
2: Yeah, I get
1: that
2: times.
1: Has to be a new generation thing.
2: It actually is. I just heard a few days ago.
1: All right. Thank you. I'm not the only one. Burr.
2: We gotta get with the times, Jen. That's how
1: okay,
2: it is now.
1: It's the burr months.
2: Yes, that's right.
1: So what do I call it when it hits January?
2: The
1: airy months?
2: The sad months.
1: Is it airy month?
2: Sure.
1: Is it airy? Why wouldn't it be airy months?
2: January, February.
1: Well, you got two.
2: You got two.
1: Then you got March, screws everything
2: all
1: up.
2: Yeah, April, May, June. They're all different.
1: So that's why they call it the burr months because they can name something.
2: Yes. Aren't you excited?
1: Yeah, I'm thrilled.
2: Come on. You get to see movies like this.
5: It's the Great Pumpkin.
2: Yeah.
5: He's rising up out of the pumpkin pie.
2: Yeah.
1: No, you can actually watch that now because Amazon doesn't own them anymore and they don't charge you to see it.
2: Oh,
1: or whoever
2: Apple. That's
1: owns
2: right.
1: it gives
2: yeah.
1: it to you for free. Is it Amazon that gives it?
2: It was Apple.
1: It was Apple.
2: Beforehand, yeah.
1: Speaking of Apple, Tim Cook leaves today.
2: Oh.
1: It's his last day.
2: Gotta love it. The burr months are here. September.
1: I can't wait.
2: Halloween around the corner. Let's go. It's the best time of year.
1: Well, you're saying hello and I'm saying goodbye. Goodbye to Tim Cook and goodbye to Kelly Clarkson.
2: Oh, my gosh.
1: Oh, how sad. It's all next.
2: Hey, jeez. Goodbye.
1: Burst that bubble. No, but the only reason I mentioned Kelly Clarkson is she sang one of your favorite songs yesterday, and she slayed it.
2: Love it.
1: Boy, that girl can sing. It's next, 850 WFTL.
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3: 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The left lane is the only lane open at the moment here. Please use caution approaching the area. To find the others, I-95 southbound north of Woolbright Road and southbound on the turnpike at Glades Road. This accident has the two right lanes blocked. Please use caution here as well. Traffic is a service of Massage Envy in the traffic center. I'm Parker Stark.
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5: Good morning, everybody. We are tracking Edward, a tropical storm, which is south Louisiana, heading toward the Texas-Louisiana border later today. Meanwhile, widespread tropical downpours for South Florida on and off throughout today with a high here in the mid to upper 80s, high tropical humidity throughout the week. I'm WPBF 25 First Warning meteorologist Sandra Shaw.
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6: Three things you're going to hear about today. The Lindsey Clancy case. I think maybe the verdict will be coming out today. We know who killed Tupac, or at least ordered it. And more importantly, his name's Ken Adams. He's the most hated man in America, and I'll tell you why in just a couple of minutes. It is the South Florida Morning Show. Jennifer Ross, Stephen Diener, thanks for joining us. 96.3 FM in northern Palm Beach County. Here's a rundown of today's headlines. You ready?
7: Sure.
6: We are now paying, as a nation, the lowest prices on drugs in comparison to any other country in the world.
7: Good.
6: We were paying three times higher than any other country. Now It's the lowest. 26 companies that represent 90% of the domestic pharmaceutical market made the announcement yesterday. They are lowering prices for all of us here in the United States.
7: Thank you very much.
6: The president says projected to save the American population about $600 billion in pharmaceutical costs.
7: It's a huge win.
6: No
7: one talks about it. It's a huge win.
6: Nope. 89% of the drug market is covered, by the way, with this. 89%.
7: That's awesome.
6: That's incredible. The president today, hopefully, has the same effect on the U.S. oil refiners and the fuel distributors of the world. He's meeting with all the big executives today, along with his energy and interior secretary.
7: Right.
6: Hopefully, they get him to lower the prices.
7: Yes, please.
6: Sean Duffy, transportation secretary. Boy, he's done a lot more than Pothole Pete. He says more than 100 trucking schools being shut down. Why? Fraud. He said they found out that more than 2,000 truck drivers who do not speak English have been able to get a commercial driver's license.
7: Unbelievable.
6: 2,000.
7: It's a crazy stat. Jeez.
6: You're not kidding. The data center. Let data reign. Trump's comment yesterday. You don't get on the golden goose bandwagon of the data world, you're going to be left behind. You're not going to be successful, and you're going to be poor.
7: Yeah. Yeah, he's all into this.
6: Yeah, he is. I don't get it.
7: All right.
6: A guy by the name of Dwayne Keefe D. Is that how you say it?
7: Yeah, that's right, yeah.
6: Not Keefe D. It's Keefe D.
7: Keefe D, yep.
6: Davis, found guilty for the murder of Tupac. He was killed in 1996. Took him that long to find the guy?
7: I know, it's ridiculous. I mean, there was one of the great mysteries. It was like one of the great murder mysteries. Like, who was involved with this?
6: Well, they said he orchestrated it, but they said the guy that actually pulled the trigger died. I don't know who it was. I don't know who it is.
7: Oh, well, now we know at least. 30 years.

0: Good job, guys.
1: And jury deliberations continue again today in a Massachusetts courtroom with Lindsay Clancy, who has admittedly killed her young children, but she's looking to... The jury has three things: murder, manslaughter, or not guilty by lack of criminal responsibility, which means they would put her away in a psych hospital for a very long time.
0: Mm. We'll see. That's going to be a big result whenever that comes out. One way or another, it's going to be talked about
1: either
0: a lot.
1: Way, yeah, somebody's going to say something. Today's the last day for Tim Cook. See you later, Apple. He's resigning while stepping down as the CEO of Apple. He says it's been the greatest pleasure of his life. He's retiring. Some guy by the name of John Ternus, not Tervis, Ternus, will take over.
0: All right. Well, see, I mean, look, Tim Cook or Tim Apple. Actually, here we have 2 minutes. Hold on. I have enough time to play this. Let me hit that button. And no, that's the wrong button. This button. Not Tim Cook, Jen, but of course, famously, according to Trump.
2: We appreciate it very much, Tim Apple.
0: There you go. That was a long buildup for a one-second sound.
1: Sure was. Anyway, Tim Apple is Tim Cook, and he's stepping down today.
0: Yes, but he made it very successful. Apple is already very successful, but he made, $350 billion into a trillion-dollar company, multi-trillion.
1: Yeah, he wasn't very successful at all. No.
0: Yeah, right.
1: It's primary day in Massachusetts. The only reason I bring it up is the guy that's been in office for 20 terms as a state representative. 20 terms.
0: Yeah, I know.
1: 80-year-old Ed Markey. He's the incumbent. He's running against 47-year-old Seth Moulton for the Democratic nomination for the U.S. Senate.
0: Just unbelievable.
1: I bet you Ed Markey wins handsomely.
0: 60 seconds.
1: He is the most hated man in America. His name is Ken Adams. Why is he the most hated man in America? He is the mayor of a little town called Olive Branch, Mississippi. He is questioning the president of the United States' decision to lower flags to half staff after the passing of Dolly Parton.
0: Oh, go away.
1: He says she doesn't deserve it. She's not a dignitary. She's not a political dignitary.
0: And he is the only one in the world who thinks this.
1: As I said, Ken Adams, the mayor of Olive Branch, Mississippi, the most hated man in America.
0: You have a little time left if you want to fit in Kelly Clarkson.
1: Kelly Clarkson ended her show yesterday, and she sang one of your favorite songs, Diener.
0: Go.
3: We're going.
0: Good.
1: I think one of the most underrated singers ever, Kelly Clarkson, is phenomenal. She used to do this thing called Kellyoke, where people would say, sing, blah, blah, blah, and she'd sing it. Well, she sang Golden from the K-pop Demon Hunters. She said one of the most difficult songs she's ever sung, but she slayed it.
0: Boy.
1: And it's all over. She's going to go take care of her kids and have fun. Good for her.
0: Yes.
1: Anyway, we are gone. We will be back tomorrow morning. We're not going to be talking about a Hurricane Dolly or anything like that, right, Diener? Good. We start at 6 o'clock. We would love to have you join us. Have a great day. And God bless.
4: 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The left lane is the only lane open at the moment here. Please use caution approaching the area. To find the others, I-95 southbound north of Woolbright Road and southbound on the turnpike at Glades Road. This accident has the 2 right lanes blocked. Please use caution here as well. Traffic is a service of Massage Envy in the traffic center. I'm Parker Starr.
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6: Good morning, everybody. We are tracking Edouard, a tropical storm, which is south Louisiana, heading toward the Texas-Louisiana border later today. Meanwhile, widespread tropical downpours for South Florida on and off throughout today with a high here in the mid to upper 80s, high tropical humidity throughout the week. I'm WPBF 25 First Warning meteorologist Sandra Shaw.
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9: ABC News.
3: I'm Sherry Preston. Assessing damage from the Grand Canyon floods, the death toll rising to 2, with one person still missing after torrential rain turned creeks into rivers. ABC's Trevor Ault is there with more about the concern that preceded the storms.
9: Park officials had been warning about an elevated flood risk here to the point that they had installed new evacuation plans and even a river gauge to track rising water. And that's exactly what the gauge was doing Saturday when it suddenly went offline. It's possible it was knocked out by some of the debris that was flowing, but that means officials learned just how bad these deadly floods were from people calling 911 desperate for help.
3: In Nepal, the sound of praying at a Buddhist temple as the death toll along the border with Tibet passes 1,000 people. Nearly 4,000 are still missing. With the war against Iran showing no signs of easing up, the Secretary of the Army has resigned. Dan Driscoll stepping down last night. ABC Chief White House Correspondent Mary Bruce has more on the timing of his resignation.
10: Sources say it comes after months of growing tension with Defense Secretary Pete Hegseth over his firing of top Army brass. His departure now leaves the Army essentially rudderless. Hegseth has been purging top officials. In April, he fired the Army's top general without explanation, and he's either fired or sidelined at least 24 other senior officers across the military.
3: Oil prices back up again after reports of more attacks in the Strait of Hormuz. Tropical Storm Eduardo headed for the Texas Gulf Coast. Governor Greg Abbott to those around Houston.
11: The biggest problem we expect out of the storm at this moment in time is flooding. Some local rainfall may be as high as 10 to 15 inches. Some could be 3 to 4 inches per hour.
3: One man still recovering in the hospital after being stabbed in New York's Times Square on Monday. Another woman stabbed and killed. The woman who did it was killed by police. You're listening to ABC News.
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14: This is the Bloomberg Real Estate Report. I'm Denise Pellegrini. Zillow is becoming the official partner of Major League Baseball. Stepping up to the plate, as company officials at Zillow say. The real estate platform announcing a multi-year partnership with the MLB, becoming the league's real estate and home rentals marketplace partner. Zillow says baseball is one of the few places where getting home is literally the point of the game, and Zillow marketing execs say the same goes for Zillow. So this means watch for national marketing campaigns from Zillow on MLB Network, MLB TV, and Apple TV Plus. Also, year-round league sponsorship. In addition, there could be some on-site and hospitality experiences at All-Star Week and at postseason events as well. Also, watch for possible Zillow sponsorship of Pennant Chase, that free online sports simulation platform where you can see stats and make trades and simulate games. And that's the Bloomberg Real Estate Report. I'm Denise Pellegrini.
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6: Good morning, everybody. We are tracking Edouard, a tropical storm which is south Louisiana, heading toward the Texas-Louisiana border later today. Meanwhile, widespread tropical downpours for South Florida on and off throughout today with a high here in the mid to upper 80s, high tropical humidity throughout the week. I'm WPVF 25 First Warning meteorologist Sandra Shaw.
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21: 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And we'll be taking your calls, too. Today is a big day. There's a lot going on. The House is back in session. Can you imagine? I'm not saying they don't work when they're not here, but they're not here almost ever. And also today, nearly 1 year after Charlie Kirk was shot and killed, a judge expected to decide today whether there's enough with the accused guy. We know this guy did it. I appreciate the fact that everyone gets a jury trial. I understand it. But we all know that this guy shot him dead. We have his lover, his family admitting it. Please, just like Luigi, we got him on tape. This guy's even more dead to rights. I don't care what podcaster tells you it wasn't him. It was him. Well, today we'll find out if Tyler Robinson gets a trial. If this judge doesn't give this guy a trial, I've given up on the judicial system. So let's get to the big three.
22: Number three.
23: They pop up in places that nobody ever heard of before until they started the construction. They basically dug their own grave for the problem that's been caused for them, and that's why they got the backlash they deserve.
21: Really? All right, Governor Greg Abbott. Data centers have maybe increasingly, unpopular, but it was not has not stopped the Trump team from going to bat for them. Why I believe it's the best thing to do for the country, even if it's not the best thing to do for politics.
22: Number two.
24: In their minds, so our audience understands, I mean, not talking about the damage we're doing economically and financially to them, but in their heads, they believe they can outlast us here. They don't care about the suffering of their people.
21: Unobtainable. That's what Gulf allies, unsustainable, I should say. That's what Gulf allies are saying about the ongoing battle between the U.S. and Iran. But is the U.S. showing some military strain, too? We will discuss.
22: Number one.
25: They're coming at me on fireworks. I'm like, all right, first, if your whole conception of America is that it's fireworks, mm-hmm. I'm so sorry, you don't have a complete conception of America. Mm-hmm. But even then, right, like, what is it I said? Well, every time we do a fireworks show, it destroys the air quality and people have asthma exacerbations and heart attacks the next day. That's all I was saying. You know what I mean?
21: Shut up. Who has heart attacks and asthma the next day? Fireworks? If you have are susceptible to a heart attack and asthma, don't go. That this guy, Abdul Sayyad, the other thing we keep forgetting, among the things he doesn't like aside from football, is fireworks heating up. That's how I describe what's happened to Abdul El Sayyad as he continues to try and run from his deleted tweets. And he's ticked off Vice President Vance because he seems to have a problem with him. We look at the ongoing clash, too, between the DSA and DNC, which is continuing. You know, guys like Rahm Emanuel, guys like, you know, James Carville, Van Jones, Axelrod. Sadly, not Barack Obama and Bill Clinton and Hillary Clinton. They are going along with the DSA. They think it's healthy. Healthy? Are you kidding? Some crazy philosophy that was espoused by Mao and Stalin and Lenin. You would say, well, it's healthy. It's healthy. And on what planet is it healthy? But Bernie Sanders says, I'm upset with the establishment. The establishment wants El Sayed to lose. Yeah, the establishment wants their party back. I don't speak for the Democratic Party, and I never will speak for the Democratic Party, but they're a little scared about where it's heading. How about this? I underreported on my show, and I blame myself for this, is that about a week and a half ago, the Democrats in the House had a vote, and they said, we want everybody to stand for capitalism. Sign up here. You know how many people have signed up for capitalism? 10 people. So only 10 of the 100 plus of the new, no, excuse me, 200 House members, Democratic House members, only 10 stood up for capitalism. That's how crazy the Democratic Party is and how scared all these people are. But El Sayed represents that. This guy is deleting all his tweets because essentially they're embarrassing to his candidacy and embarrassing to his party. And someone might look the other way. I'm not going to. How about the fact that Hassan Piker, they say run away from Hassan Piker. How can you do that? When you ask Hassan Piker to come out and campaign for you and asked him to come the final weekend as you beat Haley Stevens, Hassan Piker, that's the person they're saying, a California streamer. No, he saved your candidacy. Cut six is Hassan Piker. I'm talking about how he got on the campaign trail in Michigan. Cut six.
0: He asked me to stomp for him. And I had not considered that ever before. I did not realize that people would get so mad about it. Because from my perspective, who cares if I'm doing a rally with a politician? I'm like, I've already had the guy on like 100 times on the broadcast. You know, I've fundraised for him. I like him a lot. I have my disagreements with him, too, of course. But Yeah. But that was when the onslaught came in.
21: He disagrees with him. I assume so. I didn't see El Sayed running on the I can't believe Fidel Castro and Che Guevara are dead ticket. Because they love them and they're geniuses and they're heroes. That's what Hassan Piker thinks. Listen, in the past, when I brought this up, if I was to describe this candidate and who they support and what they believe and what tweets that they put out, you'd say, yeah, Brian, you get 1% of the vote. Why are you wasting my time? No, this guy, I think, is up right now in the Real Clear average on polls. Now, the last poll that came out after he won the nomination, it was he was trailing by four. So to Rogers, to Mike Rogers, who's a very solid conservative Republican, not a big Trumper, not anti-Trumper, not a big Trumper. So if you say, well, he's just going to do whatever Donald Trump does, no, I don't think so. Not really what he's about. And that's why Trump was a little reluctant to endorse him in the last cycle. And he barely lost. But Trump did win Michigan. So that was a little strange. El Sayed came out and basically said, and I'll just paraphrase, I'm not going to bore you with the verbatim. He came out and said, I basically wonder what the grandparents of J.D. Vance would think that he married Usha because she happens to be of Indian heritage. You know what? There's over 150,000 Indian women in Michigan, and I hear that they are ticked off about the comment. Why wouldn't they be? You're trying to call a whole bunch of people from Ohio racist. Okay. Who happen to be working class or below poverty level, if I'm to believe what's in J.D. Vance's book and what I saw in the movie, Hillbilly Elegy. So J.D. Vance had the first time to fire back after they put that out on social media. Cut one.
1: And the last thing I'll say about Abdul, Mr. El Sayed, is he has a weird habit of talking about my family. Have you noticed this? You know, look, I don't know who his wife is. I'm sure she's a lovely person. But I would never come to this state and disrespect you or disrespect somebody's family by talking about another person's wife, a person who isn't on the ballot. And yet, Abdul El Sayed, every time they put a microphone in front of his face, he wants to talk about my wife or my grandfather.
21: Yeah. So that is the vice president yesterday speaking in Michigan at a rally. And then he went over to Las Vegas to try to heal things with the Jewish community. I'm not sure. I think it was pretty effective for him. But they want him to walk away from certain podcasters. I don't think he wants to do it. But he said a guy like Nick Fuentes, he would never go along with it. And Nick Fuentes basically insulted his wife, so he wouldn't even think about that. But he said other people like Joe Rogan and others, he wouldn't walk away from, which I understand, because if you listen to Joe Rogan on a regular basis, not listen to what other people say about Joe Rogan, this guy is not anti-anything. He's just inquisitive about certain things. He'll make statements about why he left California, and he has opinions. But when you go on that show, he gives you a chance to talk. So I think it would be detrimental if he walked away from Joe Rogan. Personally, I think they get along. They happen to be friends. AOC came out, defended Piker, and defended El Sayed. I do not think that a Twitch streamer is what people of Michigan are concerned about themselves. El Sayed is now hiring a Jewish liaison. Isn't that great? Oh, nobody in the Jewish community likes me because I insult them all the time and try to justify would-be assassins and take the side of a Hezbollah affiliate. But so I'll hire a Jewish person as a liaison. I can tell you right now the job description, if accurate. Do you agree with Bernie Sanders that Israel sucks and that other Jews are terrible? And just because you're Jewish, it means you would qualify for that job. Because I've never heard Bernie Sanders say anything positive about the Jewish community. Cut 10 is Bernie Sanders getting mad at the establishment on the Democratic side. Here's why.
2: Do these Democrats want to see El Sayed lose? Do you think there's Democrats that want to see that happen?
4: Well, you know, it's a funny thing. The answer is there are some who may. The truth is that a majority of the American people do not want to continue to provide billions of dollars to the extremist government in Israel. And among the Democrats, the number is off the charts.
21: So he went on to say, yeah, he does. You know, if I'm a Democrat and I'm a moderate, John Fetterman, I absolutely want him to lose. If I'm somebody that cares about the party, I would absolutely want him to lose, even though you want the majority. You know, someone like Chuck Schumer says we're a Big Ten. He just wants the majority, wants to go back. I have news for you, Chuck. You're not going back. One of the reasons by El Sayed and why he's so bad is what he said in the past and what he actually believes, what he'll do in the future for sure. Remember, one of the things he said while he was in the primary process he would do is go after people like John Fetterman that don't go along with the crowd. He put his head on a pike and the rest would follow. Can you believe this? One of the first things he would do if he got the job as a Democratic senator is go after a Democratic senator. A deleted post on September 11, 2021. El Sayed said, he's mourning the roughly 3,000 people killed and 6,000 injured in New York on 9/11. And the following day, he said he would mourn the roughly 1 million lives lost and devastation in three countries from wars carried out in the name of my country. Listen. You don't think we're going after bin Laden and the Taliban? You're crazy. If the people that want to stand and fight against us, they will die. And Saddam Hussein, who supported terror, and whatever you want to say about the Iraq war, has been an enemy of ours since 92. In 2001, that would be something we followed through with. You could debate that war. But you quickly have to say on 9/11/2021 that you worry about those people that died in the name of your country. Okay, let that stand. If you're so proud of it, why are you deleting everything? When we come back, I want to talk about Iran and some of the things that are happening today, because tomorrow we'll have Marco Rubio on the show. I'm going to ask him about this because we are going to do secondary sanctions against anybody doing any type of trade with Iran. That means Turkey. That means India. That means Russia. That means China. If that passes in the House, it already passed in the Senate. And the president's got to sign it. Well, India looks like they're making moves to do a trade deal with Iran. How do we feel about that? Along with Pakistan, who basically set up some type of informal arrangement 2 weeks ago. Are these people on our side? I don't think so. We'll discuss that. More on Iran and so much more when we come back on the Brian Kilmeade Show. Don't move.
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0: Hi, it's Jennifer, and I'm with the CEO and founder of Life Imaging FLA, Tom Graham. Tom, it's great to have you here.
1: Really?
0: Yeah. 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
1: You are who you are. And we have, I mean, this guy is so thick with that angry rhetoric about anti-Semitism, and it is causing real problems around the state. We talked to a Jewish woman the other day, Brian, of University of Michigan, who has to hide her Star of David because she's afraid to walk to class because of the aggressive behavior toward her because she's Jewish. We've got to stop this. Abdullah is too extreme for this state, and we're going to beat him in November.
2: Well, so far, I know I told you that that one poll has he has Rogers up four, knowing that he really hasn't spent any money and raised his name up again. He didn't have to because he had no opponent, which is good news for him in the primary. But what he's going to do now is put a ton of money in that's going to flow into him, and he's trying to win over Democrats and the black community, because the black community, for the most part, is not running to this socialism stuff. They're believers in free market. You know, if you want balance in society and there's certain things that are going on, they didn't clamor for socialism. Believe me, it sucks. Everybody knows it sucks. This is not, well, I want to do universal health care or Medicare for all, and you could say this is what's good about it, this is what's bad about it. You want to talk about the immigration policy, this is what's good about it, what's bad about it. Socialism totally revamps the entire country. So that was Mike Rogers weighing in. And I think he's happy to have him as an opponent personally. One person to fight out against him, against the DSA, is Josh Gottheimer. He joined me late last week. Of course, he wants to call out Trump whenever he can. He gets scared if he says too many bad things about his own party. But clearly, he's one of the few to speak up for Israel. Cut 11.
3: All I know is that I think the pressure is real on Assayed. He said he's not going to campaign with them. I think the next step is to condemn him. And I think we've just all have to be clear as Democrats that there's no place for this kind of hatred in our party, this anti-American hatred, and we've got to stand up to it. And frankly, just like I've said very clearly, we've got to make it clear that the DSA, the socialists, are not Democrats. They're attempting to hijack the party, but they're not welcome in the party.
2: So, and that's true. And, you know, we got Moskowitz, Jared Moskowitz there, also in Florida, saying something very similar. I do want to talk about Iran real quick, and I'll expand on that and talk about the Texas race with Alan West in 10 minutes when he joins me. But Axios reports that President Trump's considering a CENTCOM plan for additional limited strikes around the strait aimed at stopping Iran from rebuilding its radar and missile capabilities that threaten the commercial shipping, because we basically are opening it up to the point where we're neutralizing any of their control without even dealing with them. It hasn't come out in negotiations. Now, the president of Iran says, hey, can we go back to the MOU? Let's just go back. We'll all comply. We'll let traffic flow through. No. The MOU is terrible. I don't need to tell you guys that. I think most of you agree. The MOU in 60 days would allow them to toll the strait. They said it didn't, but it absolutely was a gray area enough, a nebulous enough that they would say, yeah, it does. And that's what they're negotiating. The proposal follows a fresh U.S. strike on Iran at Larak Island. CENTCOM was intended to prevent the IRGC from deploying sea mines into the strait. Trump is portraying Iran's latest response as relatively contained. Now, Prezi and the president stuck to a dual message Monday, saying they do not seek war, but warned Iran would respond firmly to any new aggression. They tried to hit the UAE, no avail. Five rockets into our base into Jordan, never hit, because we knocked them out. But there was a report in the New York Times, and it's not refuted. They're just mad that it leaked to the New York Times and said our military is saying to Pentagon chiefs, who's ever left at the Pentagon, that we cannot continue to sustain this at this level, that the original conflict was looked at as a 45-day situation, and we stopped it 20 days short, but we're still in the area 6 months later, and it's costing our troops readiness around the world. I don't know. All I can tell you is what I read. They got mad at the leak, but they didn't get mad at the substance of the story. So UAE top officials, the UAE, who has been a loyal ally in the Gulf for us, warned that the current status of the Iran war is not sustainable for them after they fended off the attack. Their diplomatic advisor to the UAE said the current status in the region was unacceptable as the U.S. and Iran renewed training blows, because the state of neither war nor peace cannot be sustained much longer. We'll see what all this means. because things are coming to a head, I think, because nothing is getting into Iran. Literally, as little as you can imagine. And you could see it, the lack of water, the lack of oil, the lack of gas, the lack of revenue. Think about this. $1 is worth 2.1 million reals, which is their currency. There's not enough wheelbarrows in the world to have 2.1 million reals to $1. Think about how worthless the money is that you may or may not getting paid with. These people are selling their hair. Nobody wants them to be hurt, but it is the government that will feel it if these people rise up again. And that's what they fear, their people.

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1: ABC News, I'm Sherry Preston. Still looking for one person confirmed missing in the flooding in the Grand Canyon. Dan Evans was in the canyon when the water began roaring through.
2: It sounded like a train, which is unusual for the canyon. It's pretty quiet down there generally. It just sounded like boulders were falling down the canyon, like maybe a train was coming and it was getting closer and closer.
1: Two people were killed, over 1,000 confirmed dead in the Himalayas. In the flooding near the border between Nepal and Tibet, thousands more are still missing. Preparations underway along the Gulf Coast in Texas and Louisiana with Tropical Storm Edward heading for a likely landfall this afternoon. Forecasters say it could ramp up and get close to hurricane strength. Back for day four of deliberations today in Plymouth, Massachusetts, in the trial of Lindsay Clancy. She is facing murder charges in the deaths of her three young children. Her defense says she was suffering from postpartum psychosis at the time. This is ABC News.
3: This is a Bloomberg Money Minute. John Ternus takes over as Apple CEO today from Tim Cook, who led the tech giant for 15 years. Ternus has spent 25 years focused on product development at Apple. Cook took over for Steve Jobs in August 2011, and under his tenure has seen stock shares gain 2,275%. Anthropic agreeing to a $35 billion computing deal with cloud provider Lambda as part of an effort to quickly expand its artificial intelligence capacity. Lambda is a cloud provider backed by NVIDIA. Anthropic has also signed other cloud deals, including agreeing to spend $45 billion with Nscale and $50 billion with NeoCloud FluidStack. Artificial intelligence is coming for more of your jobs. The government expanding the list of jobs that could be threatened by AI in the next decade to 45. Among the new additions to this year's list from the Bureau of Labor Statistics are hotel desk clerks, public relations specialists, web developers, and artists, including painters and illustrators. Dan Schwartzman, Bloomberg Radio.
4: Good morning, everybody. We are tracking Edward, a tropical storm, which is south Louisiana, heading toward the Texas-Louisiana border later today. Meanwhile, widespread tropical downpours for South Florida on and off throughout today with a high here in the mid to upper 80s, high tropical humidity throughout the week. I'm WPVF 25 First Warning meteorologist Sandra Shaw.
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8: 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Simpson with a gun to his head.
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12: Can you get someone over here now to 325 Gretna Green? 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
12: 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I think you know his record.
14: News as it happened then. 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
16: I'm Ashley DeBorkin with a Fox Celebrity Profile with Keanu Reeves and Gard Hollinger of Hooligans, the Arch Racing Project with Keanu Reeves and Gard Hollinger.
17: Your work in action, in the action world and John Wick and beyond, you've done a lot of riding. So does any of it translate? Have you done anything that's like close to racing?
18: Right. It's such a collaborative art form, movie making. It's so collaborative and different artisans and different crafts bringing that together. So maybe seeing that, seeing film sets and films coming together and everyone working toward a common goal, that was very familiar.
16: Reeves had a motto ready to cheer on their team.
17: Every solution starts with a problem.
19: He's our cheerleader.
20: He's our cheer.
17: So how did you find like that became your role in this for both of you?
18: What else could I do? It was a necessity. It wasn't out of necessity. It was just I wanted to contribute.
19: You would keep time. You would remind us about fuel
18: and air.
19: And you were very interested in learning about data.
16: Ashley DeBorkin, Fox News.

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1: Is the resumption of strikes in Iran part of a limited campaign or a return to full-scale war? And how will you respond to the
2: Look, they're a failed nation. Yeah, they're a failed nation. They've got 350% inflation. They have no currency. They're not paying their soldiers. Their leaders are largely dead. Their Navy is gone. Their Air Force is gone. Their surveillance equipment is almost entirely gone. That doesn't mean we won't smack them. We'll see what happens.
3: So that was the president yesterday taking questions. They'll come in fast and furious. But we did notice yesterday that Iran met with the president of Iran met with Modi of India. We also know they set up a week ago. They set up some type of trade deal, formal or informal, with Pakistan. Isn't Pakistan supposed to be mediating some type of brokering some type of peace deal? They got to be out after that. But I think Marco Rubio's got the State Department's got to crack down on this too. Lieutenant Colonel Alan West joins us now. Colonel, welcome back. Your thoughts. Mm-hmm. Your thoughts now about. The desperate nature of Iran. They basically made a statement earlier that they were looking to go back to the MOU.
4: I wouldn't trust them saying that they want to go back to the MOU. That has gotten us in the situation in which we find ourselves 6 months down the road from the 28th of February. We should have had the maximum pressure on them diplomatically, militarily, economically, to completely isolate them. And I think that's the task now for Secretary of State Marco Rubio, is to call up Pakistan, to call up India and say, you know, whiskey, tango, foxtrot. This is not the direction that you should be heading. This is a pariah state. It's a terrorist state. And again, I think that we have to stop looking at these mullahs and clerics and ayatollahs from a common sense Western perspective, because they don't care if their soldiers aren't getting paid. They have one goal and one goal only, and that is the restoration of a global Islamic dominant caliphate. And they see the nuclear weapon as a means by which they can get to that end. So I think that we have to see them for the worst, the most dangerous enemy course of action that they can take, and we need to proceed accordingly.
3: What about the report on Sunday, not denied, but people are upset it was leaked, that the military feels the strain of the six-month conflict that's on and off?
4: Well, of course you're going to feel the strain, and I'm sorry to see that, you know, we continue to have these issues there in the Pentagon with things that are, you know, a classified report that's done twice a month to the Secretary of Defense that somehow gets out into the public sphere. So we have to be very careful and understand where that leak is and patch that leak and make sure the person.
3: Does the facts of that bother you?
4: Well, the facts are,
3: if they're
4: are there,
3: true.
4: And that's. Yeah, that's something that every single one of us that served in the military understand, is that you do put a stress and a strain. You need to be able to say, here is a dedicated end state that we want to get to. And I remember when Secretary of Defense, Secretary of War Hegseth said that we can continue on indefinitely. Indefinitely is not a strategy. And I'm not saying that you know, mamby-pamby our soldiers, sailors, airmen, Marines that are deployed there, but you need to get that, give them some clarity, and the leadership, especially their CENTCOM, the planners, they're there. They need to have that strategic operational clarity, and definitely you can have the tactical clarity as well.
3: You worry about how many generals have been fired, or the Secretary of Army there just resigned?
4: Yeah, I mean, look, you know, Barack Obama, I think he was at some 150 generals. I know it was a little over 100 generals that he cashiered. So, you know, we have that concern. But we do, without a doubt, have turmoil at the leadership level of the United States military. And look, I think that you will see Iran try to see that as a weakness, try to use that as a propaganda point as well.
3: So... he evidently, Secretary Driscoll, went to the president and said, I'm trying to modernize here, and I'm not allowed to. I'm trying to find out why these generals are being fired. No one's explaining it to me. Is that unusual?
4: I don't think it's unusual for the Secretary of the Army to say, you know, what are my lanes? I mean, if you put me in charge here, I mean, but yet my authority and my duties and responsibilities are being usurped. Can you explain it to me? And obviously he didn't get an explanation that he thought was, you know, warranted. And so he turned in his resignation. Look, we have to, you know, when you put people in a position, you need to give them, like I said, their left and right limitations, lanes, and allow them to go out and do what is necessary to lead that organization. I don't think anybody likes to be micromanaged, and definitely they don't like to

0: see their leadership be decimated without them understanding the reasons why. And I think that the chief of staff, Randy George, is a prime example of that.
1: Have you heard good things about him? Because I've heard nothing but great things about Randy George.
0: Yes. I'll just leave it at that. Absolutely.
1: Good things.
0: Yes.
1: Okay. All right, so J.D. Vance was asked yesterday by Lucas Tomlinson, what has he learned about going to war with Iran? Cut 15.
2: What have you learned about going to war against Iran?
3: I think that what I've learned is these guys are really, really, meaning the leadership of the country, they're really crazy. And they're willing to do anything, and I think not with a whole lot of strategic wisdom behind it, in order to accomplish as little flow of oil and gas as possible. Now, we expected they would do that. We know that they don't like us. But what's odd to me is they will sometimes fire at their own allies just to prevent the free flow of oil and gas.
1: So what do you think about the vice president and what do you hope he takes away from this conflict?
0: Well, that's a bit of a naive response. I mean, to say that they're just crazy, that means that you don't understand their theocracy. And I think that's the most important thing. I would have loved for him to say that we misjudged the fact that they really were honest brokers when we tried to have an MOU. I understand grace. But when you go to battle, you have to understand your enemy. And again, I said that I think that people need to read Sun Tzu, The Art of War, so that they can understand that mental aspect of combat operations and prosecuting warfare.
1: So here's General Jack Keane on where we're at now. Cut 18.
4: Iran does feel the pressure of the Straits of Hormuz. This has become a strategic asset for them when they imposed their will on the ship owners back on March the 2nd. War began February 28th. So within days, they shut it down and oil and gas prices began to spike. We all remember that.
1: So he thinks they're feeling the pressure and they see the gas lines. And that's what led to January's uprising when there's unrest. They fear their population more than they fear us.
0: Well, they absolutely should. And I think that that's one of the critical things that we should have been leveraging early on in the prosecution of this combat operation. And again, you and I have had this discussion several times that the Strait of Hormuz should have been one of those operational objectives early in this campaign to make sure that we ensure that free flow and they could not continue to hold other countries and other shipping assets hostage. This is an international lane, and I think that the United States of America with other international partners should have tried to create a Strait of Hormuz autonomous zone instead of having Iran in control of it and extorting money in order for people to transit through.
1: It would have been great. So let's talk about Texas and the Senate race. Ken Paxton was speaking over the weekend on, he only has $2 million to, I think, $28 million for Tallarico. Here's talking about President Trump. He's got a super PAC he's hoping will help.
5: The president was in Houston for you this week. Did he or any of his PACs make any commitments to you for spending?
6: So, first of all, we had a three-month disadvantage because I had a runoff where I had to raise money and spend it. So I when I came out of that runoff, I had $0 left. He had 3 months to not spend money, but also raise it. And he went out to California and he raised a lot of money. This is going to be like California's third senator.
1: Yeah, he's very different. He'd be very successful in California, but Tallarico is trying to make inroads in the border towns in Texas. And right now, in almost every poll, he's got a 1 or 2 point lead. What do you think, Colonel West?
0: Yeah, look, again, you know, President Trump did an incredible job 2 years ago of flipping 12 or 14 of those border counties. And I think that that's where Attorney General Paxton needs to get down there and remind them of what the open border policies of the Biden administration, which James Tallarico would support as a senator, what that would look like for them. Once again, the lack of safety and security, the human and sex trafficking, the drugs trafficking, and the ability of the cartels, once again, to act without with impunity all across that region. I think that without a doubt, next week we're going to have this midterm convention here in Texas, and I believe that you'll see the president put more resources into this race because it is a race. This is not something you can take for granted. And remember, that in 2018, there was only 2.3% between Robert Francis O'Rourke and Ted Cruz.
1: Yeah. Speaking of Ted Cruz, here's what he said about the race.
7: Ken Paxton can most absolutely win. He's been elected statewide over and over and over again. And Ken Paxton, I think, will win because he has a record. He supports policy positions that are consistent with the voters of Texas.
1: So he went on to say that he noticed the fracture with him and John Cornyn. Yeah. And there's always rough edges after a battle like this. How much would Cornyn's help?
0: It would be immense. It would be huge if Senator Cornyn would come out and, you know, say that I endorse Ken Paxton. I stand with Ken Paxton to be the next senator from the state of Texas. Because what you see happening on the other side, you have not seen Jasmine Crockett come out and support James Tallarico, but he is bypassing that. He's going into the black communities. As a matter of fact, he had a black pastor of a large church down in Houston endorse him from the pulpit, which I thought you weren't supposed to be able to do, but yet when you're a Democrat, you know, there are no rules.
1: I guess not. So when you look at this race is 2.5, you think it'll tighten up?
0: I think that, yes, it will. And again, early on in the results, you will see the I-35 corridor from Dallas down to San Antonio. And then, of course, Houston, Harris County, that will be at the edge toward Tallarico. But when you start to get all the results coming in from West Texas, that'll push Ken Paxton over the top. But every vote matters. And the important thing is the turnout. Now, you've got to get the enthusiasm out there. You have to get the turnout. And I think that's going to be one of the important tasks next week when we have this midterm convention here in Dallas.
1: All right. Lieutenant Colonel Alan West, thanks so much. Appreciate it.
0: Always a pleasure. God bless. Take care, Brian.
1: You got it. 1-866-408-7669. There's going to be a convention. It's going to be unprecedented. And I think it's going to be beneficial, at the very least, what you see in front of the camera, but also getting the consultants with the candidates, with the teams, with the Trump administration, letting them sound off on each other. What's working? What's not working? When you get a convention together, it's supposed to actually be a convention. So if they make the most of it, I think it'd really be helpful. Get everyone on the same page. By the way, don't bring up this. When it comes to data centers, this is how to message it. When it comes to the economy, this is what we do. If the Iran war is still going, this is how you say, this is what I'm finding successful. These are the questions I'm getting when I go out in the trail. I can think of nothing but help. Democrats couldn't do it. They have absolutely no money. Don't move.
8: 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Brian's got a lot more to say. Stay with Brian Kilmeade.

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1: I have set guidelines and guardrails that all data centers have to comply with. Number one, they must identify what water usage they're demanding and make clear they are not taking water from communities that need it. Number two, they must not take power from the Texas power grid that's needed. Number three, they must actually lower the cost of electricity for consumers. Number four, they need to make sure that they are not disturbing neighborhoods or rural communities. These are standards that are now being universally applied by all the data centers in the state of Texas.
2: So that is the governor of Texas, who's having a tough reelection, but I think he'll eventually prevail. He's doing a fantastic job. Came out and was talking to Governor Abbott about data centers, building a ton of them, proud of them. All of a sudden, they're against them. Why? Because the latest Fox News poll says only 30% of the American public approve of them. I think most don't even understand what they do. Why do I have this big monstrosity in my town? Well, it's a long, sprawling, ranch-like building that goes on and on and on. But you know what it does? Provide unbelievable amount of tax revenue for whatever community they're in. You know what else it does? Has to provide its own energy. Number two, it has to not pollute the environment. And it also, when it's in play, will not take any money from utility bills. But what it will do is provide tax revenue to allow to have the most beautiful schools and beautiful roads. It will be there for, in theory, ever, because people say, well, it's jobs, but they're short term. Yeah. Pipe fitters, plumbers, electricians, among those many construction people that are going to be employed early for 2 years, and then they'll move on. That's not dissimilar from people that build pipelines across the country. There'll be other data centers to build, and they'll be on the road building in surges, being part of a crew. The backlash is bipartisan right now. Candidates and officials, several states have moratoriums on them. In New York, a moratorium. In Texas, a moratorium. In Wisconsin, Tom Tiffany's attacking his opponent by saying they're pro-data center. Of course they are. Now, look, I know this is political games. Do you guys understand that if you're listening to me now and say, well, I'm anti-data center, Brian, so that's where I stand. Are you on PlayStation? Because are you watching Netflix? Are you upset that your storage costs are going up? Because you're about to. If they stop building data centers, storage becomes rare. Therefore, prices become higher. So if you are tired of waiting for your stream to buffer up, if you want to go back to that, like it's the 1990s or 2010s, go ahead. Start banning data centers. Feel good about it. Look, I know, understand when the booing happened about AI and the commencement addresses, we realize this next generation thinks that AI is taking their job. I have news for you. AI is here. So far, unemployment remains at 4.1%, just like it has for the last 2 years. And it got really high during the pandemic and then came down right away. They're already saying, a lot of the doomsayers are saying, this is not as bad as they thought it was going to be. So I think that we got to go to bat for data centers. It's the right thing. I know maybe it's not the best politics, but just explain it. Show up at a facility, say, notice there's no hum. They're not taking farmland. It's built off the beaten path. And guess what?

0: What? Here are the tax dollars it's raised. Tell the story. Loudoun County raises billions. New schools, great roads, because doesn't raise costs either. So there, yeah, make some demands, but also know the flip side of it. If you decide you don't want a part of the data center, hand in your phone. I don't want to see you on Netflix. I don't want to see you on PlayStation. Here's Kim Strassel, Cut 36.
1: I think that there is some blame to go around that the AI companies probably stoked too many fears in the beginning. Some of these AI heads were out there talking about how AI was going to take away people's jobs, etc. They've walked some of that back now, but they've also done a poor job of talking about the benefits. First of all, about what they provide. For instance, as Dan was saying, anything you like that Zoom call that allows you to work remotely, that's because of a data center. You know, you like video gaming, you like using Instacart for your groceries, it's because of a data center.
0: See? 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Why? Because everything's going to go up. If you notice, your Apple payments have gone up. Data centers are now on a pause in so many states. We got 3,000. 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
6: From ABC News, I'm Sherry Preston. An anonymous whistleblower is out this morning with a warning about President Trump's executive order on mail-in ballots. The whistleblower says there are serious concerns that a rushed, chaotic, and fundamentally flawed effort by the Postal Service could derail the midterm elections. The concerns made public in a report released by Connecticut Democratic Senator Richard Blumenthal. Concern elsewhere, namely the state of Florida, about invasion of privacy over the use of license plate reading cameras.
7: Now the Sunshine State has drawn the shade on flock cameras, sending a letter to local police departments, sheriff's offices, and city councils, demanding that they cancel existing flock contracts and deny new ones for cameras alongside state highways. The state DOT cites, quote, reports of misuse, data privacy concerns, and surveillance schemes.
6: ABC's Jim Ryan. On Monday, there were more than a dozen people accounted for in Grand Canyon floods. Today, with a death toll now at two, there's only one person who remains missing. ABC's Trevor Ault is there.
3: There is an important caveat to the number of missing shrinking so drastically. They do specify that there could have been day hikers here without a permit. It means that they can't track them, and they were not aware they were here. It means they don't know they were missing. They're encouraging friends and family to please call in. They want to make sure they get everyone who was here out safely.
6: 1,000 confirmed dead in Himalayan flooding. Nearly 4,000, though, remain missing. Another day of deliberations. The Lindsey Clancy trial has begun. ABC's Aaron Katursky is at the courthouse in Plymouth, Massachusetts.
8: Some of the jurors looked a little weary at the end of the day. The judge told them, stay the course. As for Lindsey Clancy, her attorney told us her parents see her every day in the hospital, and they've been a consistent presence here at court, with the rest of us awaiting the verdict.
6: Clancy killed her three children, but says she did it while suffering from postpartum psychosis. Army Secretary Dan Driscoll stepping down following reported rising tensions with Defense Secretary Pete Hegseth over the firing of top Army generals. You're listening to ABC News.
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19: Good morning, everybody. We are tracking Edouard, a tropical storm which is south Louisiana, heading toward the Texas-Louisiana border later today. Meanwhile, widespread tropical downpours for South Florida on and off throughout today with a high here in the mid to upper 80s, high tropical humidity throughout the week. I'm WPVF 25 First Warning meteorologist Sandra Shaw.
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22: All right, from 48th and 6th in Midtown Manhattan, heard around the country, around the world, the Brian Kilmeade Show. It's going to be a big hour coming your way. Majority Leader Senator John Thune's going to be with us. It's going to be great. And Roger Zackheim in studio. He's got a book coming out shortly, Roger, is that right?
23: November 17th.
22: Well, yeah, it seems like shortly. Peace Through Strength, how Ronald Reagan's military buildup won the Cold War, which, by the way, people forgot why we fought the Cold War. That's why socialism and communism seems to be back and seems kind of cool to some naive people. And by the way, you always have that YouTube channel, youtube.com/@TheBrianKilmeadeShow. So before we get to Roger and everything going on in politics and more, let's get to the big three.
24: Number three.
25: They pop up in places that nobody ever heard of before until they started the construction. They basically dug their own grave for the problem that's been caused for them, and that's why they got the backlash they deserve.
22: Data centers may be increasingly unpopular, but it has not stopped Donald Trump and his team from going to bat for them. Why I believe it's the best thing to do for the country, even if it's not the best thing to do for your politics.
24: Number two.
26: In their minds, so our audience understands, I mean, not talking about the damage we're doing economically and financially to them, but in their heads, they believe they can outlast us here. They don't care about the suffering of their people.
22: But they can't. Unobtainable. Unsustainable, I should say. That's what Gulf allies are saying about the ongoing battle between the U.S. and Iran. But the U.S. is showing some military strain as well. We'll discuss.
24: Number one.
27: They're coming at me on fireworks. I'm like, all right, first, if your whole conception of America is that it's fireworks, mm-hmm. I'm so sorry, you don't have a complete conception of America. Mm-hmm. But even then, right, like, what is it I said? Well, every time we do a fireworks show, it destroys the air quality and people have asthma exacerbations and heart attacks the next day. That's all I was saying. You know what I mean?
22: Yeah, that's exactly right. Let's stop. People have heart attacks and asthma attacks during fireworks shows. That's a new one. El Sayed continues to try to justify his ridiculous view of this country and of our traditions, like football. We'll talk about that, as well as his battle with the Vice President of the United States. And let's welcome in Roger Zackheim with that. Roger, if people just review the Cold War, I think Democrats wouldn't have this wrestling match with socialism. Am I right? The people forgot what we were doing for 50 years?
23: Well, it's a couple generations. The answer is absolutely. We not only won that war and removed a major military threat, freedom advanced around the world.
22: Right.
23: People were denied freedom. The people who are protesting in Iran, that regime slaughtered up to 40,000, perhaps more, they wanted exactly what the people in Eastern Europe wanted in the Soviet republics. And President Reagan and America delivered that freedom,
22: yeah.
23: Hands down.
22: I mean, Mao, I mean, this guy, people go, Hassan Piker, I'm listening to El Sayed say, I'm not into cancel culture, and we disagree on a few things. Really? Because this guy's pro-Mao, pro-Stalin, pro-Lenin, pro-Fidel Castro, pro-Che Guevara. I'm pretty sure I couldn't be friends with that guy, let alone campaign with that guy. That's a little different from cancel culture.
23: This should not be hard. I mean, Piker wears the uniform, literally and figuratively.
22: Did you see what he wore?
23: Unbelievable,
22: speech,
23: yeah. It's just insane. And the fact that he can't remove himself from Piker, that's El Sayed, reflects that they have a kinship, they share a worldview, and he should be doing it every time, anytime, and he refuses. And Mike Rogers needs to hold him accountable, and I think he's doing a decent job at it.
22: Yeah, I think that he is more of a traditional Republican. Do you think personally, as he approaches things pragmatically, diplomatically, with a smile on his face, do you think that's the right approach here, or do you have to have more of a combative approach?
23: I think he needs the Mike Rogers approach. I think my assumption is on politics, it's all local, right? And you got to be yourself. This is a strong person. FBI, you know, Intelligence Committee Chairman. He knows what's at stake
22: here.
23: He
22: was in the military.
23: In the military. And so he's going to do it his way. He's a gentleman. And I think people in Michigan will pick up on that.
22: So here's Hassan Piker talking about his relationship with El Sayed, cut eight. And by the way, cut six.
28: He asked me to stomp for him. And I had not considered that ever before. I did not realize that people would get so mad about it. Because from my perspective, who cares if I'm doing a rally with a politician? I'm like, I've already had the guy on like 100 times on the broadcast. You know, I've fundraised for him. I like him a lot. I have my disagreements with him too, of course. But that was when the onslaught came in.
22: Not helpful. Am I correct for El Sayed?
23: I mean, this is the recipe. I mean, he made this for himself, but it's not just Piker. I mean, you look at the case of the attack on the synagogue and the person who carried out Ghazali. I mean, his family were members of Hezbollah, and El Sayed defended it, right? In the standpoint of saying, well, you know, somebody who is hurt will hurt. I mean, it's a mindset. It's not just association with Piker. It resides within the candidate.
22: And what happens is when you delete your tweets, are you saying that's not going to be helpful for my true feelings to come out? You're not saying, well, I was drunk when I did it. You know, you're not saying that I'm a different person now. I've been through rehab. No, it's not going to be helpful for you to know what I thought about in 2022 if I want to win election in 2026.
23: This is the wink, wink, nod, nod. I'm not a member of the DSA, but the DSA supports me. I mean,
22: you appeared 6 times at DSA events.
23: Spot on. Right. The only reason why, I guess, El Sayed cannot be a member of the Democratic Socialists of America is because they want to abolish the Senate, and he's running for a Senate seat. So it sort of doesn't quite add up. But in every other respect, it's there. And the notion that somehow he's a born-again capitalist after advancing all the policies that would effectively, I mean, this is Marxist communism, giving the, you know, means of production to the state. That is where he resides. You have the hatred, you have the fanaticism that comes from third worldism, Islamism, and you also have the biggest kind of big government Democrat that would take away freedom from the American people. This is the road to serfdom.
22: And by the way, nobody wants Medicare for all. Hakeem Jeffries doesn't want Medicare for all. Seniors don't want you to have Medicare for all because they'll go to the back of the line. It's not sustainable. It costs $4 trillion. Nobody wants the quality that comes with Medicare for all. You need a supplement if you have Medicare in order to have insurance. So it's a non-thinking thing for a Rhodes Scholar to say.
23: I mean, this is...
22: Do the math.
23: It's just part of the ideology. This is not about dollars and cents. The framework is government is a solution. Now, from where you and I come from, government's the problem, it's not the solution. This is the direction where Democratic Socialists want to go. And of course, what it means at the end of the day, it's just a few people making decisions for all people.
22: Let's talk about our military. So there's a report that came out over the weekend that says our military leaders have told the Secretary of Defense, hey, this is unsustainable for us to continue to wait on and off war in the middle, to have on and off war in the Middle East. This operation was supposed to be 45 days and now it's 6 months. No one said the report was wrong. They said, how did it leak? So, Roger, what's your takeaway?
23: It's the least surprising thing I've seen come out. That's not to say it's not concerning. I'm just not at all surprised that you have our commander from Pacific Command saying, hey, I got vulnerability here because I'm sending aircraft carriers to support my buddy in Central Command to get those carriers into the Persian Gulf. I'm not surprised that the Chief of Naval Operations is saying, hey, having this blockade that's doing great work and having great effect in the Persian Gulf means that the readiness of the Navy is really strained. We knew this forever. It comes from a defense strategy problem that we've known for a long time, which is the United States has interest in multiple regions of the world, Brian. We have interests, of course, in the Pacific. We also have it in the Middle East and Europe. But our military has not been built. It's not big enough to deal with what we call a simultaneity challenge, to do two things at once. So we're in a conflict in Iran. It hasn't been kinetic for like a month. But just to be present in one place in a serious fashion means that we have vulnerability elsewhere. That's what's going on there. That's a problem. We need a bigger military. We need a $1.5 trillion budget.
22: And that is only 5% of the GDP is
23: not
22: what
23: even
22: we're asking NATO to do. So people say, well, that's higher than ever. Yes, but look about how much revenue we're generating as a country.
23: Well, I guess in pure dollars, it's higher than ever. But I look at it from a percent GDP, and it's below what we did during the Cold War. I mean, for a long time, the Republicans and Democrats going back, and this is in the book that you referenced at the outset, we had Democrats advocating for 5% GDP during Jimmy Carter. Great story. You're probably aware of this. But you had senior Democrats in the Senate in 1979, close to 1980, telling Jimmy Carter, you need to give 5% of the budget, GDP, to defense.
22: Yeah, and that's not the case right now. But it's interesting. There's a lot of people on the right that are not looking to sign up on the $1.5 trillion on the right. So let alone what you need to actually get the $1.5 trillion budget. That's what's at danger. That's what's at risk with this midterm.
23: Well, there is reconciliation. So they're looking, they're doing this kind of unique budget approach to try to get just a pure majority could allow you to get a big down payment on that $1.5 trillion. It needs bipartisan support. You can't get an appropriation through without Democrats, given the rules in the Senate. And you're right. There are Republicans out there that understandably are worried about $40 trillion threshold passed on the debt. But we know that unless we're investing in national defense, our economy is at risk. And if we don't have a huge economy, a growing economy, right, we can't support a defense budget. They go hand in hand, but we can't give it up. That's the key.
22: Procurement is the issue. The mass producing weapons is an issue. And we're already talking about getting interceptors that aren't quite as sophisticated, which is fine. We're also talking about getting Silicon Valley involved with some of these other Anduril and some other companies. Have you seen a gelling of the two with the behemoth defense contractors along with the upstarts?
23: Great question. Not enough. And here's like the very simple test about are we seeing this technology have a meaningful effect on our military. There's one exception I'll get to in a second. But if you look at the battlefields that matter, Ukraine, you look at the battlefields that matter, Iran, are we seeing U.S. drones, right, having a material impact on the U.S. military and advancing our interests? Not really. The Iranians are using drones to greater effect than the U.S. One exception, and that is surface boats. So we have autonomous boats that have been used in a couple of cases, and that's been a great example of what our capacity is, what are really what's the potentials out there. But in reality, not enough, Brian.
22: And you remember where the drones came from. It was Donald Rumsfeld saying, can we put a Hellfire missile on some of these unmanned planes? So we should be first, and we should be mature enough to say Ukraine has surpassed us in their technology. They want to help us. Why aren't we utilizing that?
23: Well, you've been leading on this for a long time. I completely agree with you. You recall, as we've discussed in the past, president said, hey, you don't have the cards. That changed a year later. Zelensky was back with the president, and he knew he had a card, and he offered the president Ukrainian technology for drones, and the president, as President Trump, was interested in it. We have to take advantage of their know-how. The Europeans are doing it. Germans, the UK, the US has to work with them as well. They know how to defeat Russian, you know, EW and other defenses against drone warfare.
22: See, what's interesting is the drones are now striking deep within Russia. They have blown up, they have attacked every single Russian refinery. They're doing the Russian, they're blowing up the Russian version of Amazon. You could no longer say the Russians are insulated from this war, the Russian people, because it's hitting everywhere. So what do you think, and you might know, or if you want to speculate, I would certainly appreciate that, Roger Zakheim. John Ratcliffe's message was when he went there for 72 hours.
23: Yeah.
22: 6 hours on the ground.
23: And I think what he was saying to the Russians is, we know, we validated that a Russian recruit who lands on the battlefield in Ukraine has a life expectancy of 20 to 30 minutes. Ratcliffe said that publicly this past July, Senator Dave McCormick's defense event. And I think he went over to say, listen, you think you want to escalate to de-escalate, attack NATO so we'll compromise on Ukraine? Not going to happen. You're losing in Ukraine, and the same will happen to you if you attack a NATO ally in Europe. I think that was a message. Listen, there's over 500,000 KIAs killed in action on the Russian side since this war began.
22: And over 1 million casualties, people no longer able to go back to the battlefield. Look, and, you know, the president said to me the other day, he's like, well, you know, Ukraine is almost, no one's coming back to Ukraine. It's a mess. I go, yeah, for now, Mr. President, but they're going to come back. And these people are fighting. They're going to be, they are the premier fighting force, pound for pound, in Europe right now.
23: You know, Henry Kissinger, before he passed away, changed his tune on Ukraine. You may recall this. Originally said Ukraine should never be a member of NATO. Then he saw what the Ukrainians did after the invasion in 2022, 2023. And he's like, this is the best fighting force Europe has to offer. Of course they should be part of NATO. So I think that mindset is making a huge impact.
22: And Roger, now that you're here, I just want you to take on this. America gave Russia no choice. It allowed NATO to grow so close to their border, they felt a threat, and that's why they're lashing out, making sure Ukraine doesn't end up like the Baltics. Do you believe that line of thought? Or do you build an excuse for Russia to act the way they acted?
23: No excuse for the act. This is aggression. You shouldn't even sort of accommodate an argument
22: but
23: that somehow we'll do.
22: But you hear this argument
23: all
22: the
23: time,
22: sometimes.
23: 100%. But it's to me, you know, and they're so-called realists. so-called restrainers. Like somehow we have to give them their due that this is their historical right. Absolutely not. There were agreements signed. The Ukrainians rightfully had self-determination. And these people are free. And our system, U.S. values, right, going back to our Declaration and Constitution, that free people should be able to determine their future. The Ukrainians voted their feet and they're fighting for it as well. Freedom.
22: So many times people don't understand who the good guys are in this country. I mean, they look at what's happening in the Middle East and they say Israel's the problem. They look at what's happening around the world and they go, America's the issue. When they don't understand fundamentally, well, we're not playing the perfect game. We're on the right side. Can you believe that we have to do this?
23: Well, listen, the people who make the most noise are often not most representative of where the American people are. I'm a we the people person. You're a we the people person. The American people know. We do polling on this all the time at the Reagan Institute. Overwhelmingly, they understand. I mean, super majorities that Israel's in the right here, that Ukraine is in the right here, that Taiwan is worth being defended. The American people fundamentally stand with freedom. The people making the noise on the far right and the far left want to tell you otherwise, but they're marginal players in the overall view of the American people.
22: We just have to tell Darlene Graham that last thing. Taiwan needs to be defended.
23: We're working on that, step by step.
22: She's smart. She'll pick it up. Roger Zakheim, thanks so much. I cannot wait for your book to come out, Peace Through Strength, coming out in November. Great to see you, Roger.
23: Appreciate it.
22: Back in a moment.
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8: Oh, boy. 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
11: I'm Gianna Gelosi with your Fox True Crime Minute. More than a dozen Penn State frat brothers were busted for running a complex cocaine trafficking ring out of two separate fraternities that allegedly forced young pledges to cut and bag the drugs that were then sold to students. The Pennsylvania Office of Attorney General says the cocaine was cut and packaged primarily at the Delta Upsilon and Sigma Chi fraternity houses before it was distributed mostly to other Penn State students. Two former students, Agostino Abatiello and Thomas Robinson, are accused of being the main suppliers making regular trips from Philadelphia and New York. Four of those charged are current Penn State students. Nine are alumni. The 14th defendant is the father of a student. He's accused of trying to conceal evidence and obstruct the investigation. Penn State has since suspended Delta Upsilon while it investigates the frat and said Sigma Chi is not recognized by the university and operates outside of its supervision. There's more on the story at foxnews.com or subscribe to the Fox True Crime Podcast. I'm Gianna Gelosi with your Fox True Crime Minute.
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13: Most experts and pundits thought President Harry Truman would be soundly defeated by Thomas Dewey. On November 2nd, 1948, Truman had the last laugh.
14: And Mr. Kelton Barnes and Mr. Hartnett were reporting the situation as it then developed. And Mr. Kelton Barnes was saying,

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1: Well, it's not surprising. Secretary Driscoll, who's a close ally of Vice President Vance, has been butting heads with Secretary Hegseth for months now. In fact, he had disagreed with Secretary Hegseth's decision to fire many of the Army's top generals, top leaders, leading to a bit of a brain drain in the Army. And now we understand that Secretary Driscoll has submitted his resignation, Brett.
2: So, yeah, Secretary Driscoll, great guy, and I know really dedicated. He met Vice President Vance in college. I don't know if this shows a rift within the administration between people who like the vice president, people like the Secretary of War. The Secretary of War, much more pro-Iran war than the vice president was, clearly. I'm not sure where Driscoll stood, but I had a chance to meet her a number of times, extremely smart. One of his focuses was modernizing and trying to modernize the military. And he was doing it with the Secretary of the Army, the Joint Chairman of the Army, that was Randy George, and he got fired. So he got fired, and then they thought Driscoll's days are numbered. They asked him to stay through the holidays, and he said no, essentially. Went to explain that to the president, and it looks like he is gone. They're looking to put Sean Parnell, who I got a chance to meet in the past, great guy, wrote two very good books. He is now the head of the media, media relations with the Pentagon. So I'm not sure if that's the right Secretary of War, but he certainly would get along with Pete Hegseth. So we'll see where that goes. But there's just a lot of vacancies. I worry about any nomination that is vacant right now because nobody knows what's going to happen with the Senate. And you just know that almost nobody's going to get confirmed. They'd rather leave seats open than confirm people for Trump. That's how much they hate this guy. So whether it's Secretary of Labor or on down, you got to fill up all these seats as quick as possible in the next few months. And I'm not sure that Democrats aren't going to go out of their way to hold things up. When we come back, we always love when Senate Majority Leader John Thune joins us. The senator from South Dakota will be here talking about the agenda going forward. You'll listen to the Brian Kilmeade Show. So glad you're here.

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1: ABC News, I'm Sherry Preston. The jury in the Lindsey Clancy murder trial has told the judge in Plymouth, Massachusetts, that they cannot reach a unanimous verdict. The judge, acknowledging it is a difficult task, sent them back to deliberate some more. Clancy admits that she killed her three young children, but her defense argues she should not be held criminally responsible because she was suffering from postpartum psychosis at the time. Rescue efforts continue in Nepal as the families of some of the thousands still missing are hearing from relatives about what happened.
2: My sister-in-law and the nephew, they said like they've never seen anything like that before. She came home and cried and said, "I'm sorry." But she said the entire town is underwater.
1: There's one person still missing and flooding in the Grand Canyon. Two people were killed there. The Secretary of the Army stepping down last night. Dan Driscoll reportedly faced tension with Defense Secretary Pete Hegseth over recent Army firings. This is ABC News.
3: This is a Bloomberg Money Minute. There is officially a new leader at Apple. John Ternus taking over as CEO today from Tim Cook, who has led the tech giant for 15 years. Ternus has served as head of hardware engineering since 2021 and spent 25 years focused on product development at the tech giant. Cook took over Steve Jobs back in August 2011 and under his tenure has seen stock shares gain 2,275%. President Trump is set to meet with oil industry executives this afternoon to talk gas prices, sources are telling Bloomberg. Invited companies include Marathon Petroleum, Chevron, and Valero Energy. The session will give the president an opportunity to hear directly from executives about market dynamics, as well as what can be done to lower gas prices. According to AAA, the average nationwide is $4.10 a gallon. Markets are all in the red to start the trading day, with the Dow down around 0.33%. The S&P 500 is down around 0.5%, with the NASDAQ down right now around 1%. Dan Schwartzman, Bloomberg Radio.
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1: Good morning, everybody. We are tracking Edouard, a tropical storm, which is south of Louisiana, heading toward the Texas-Louisiana border later today. Meanwhile, widespread tropical downpours for South Florida on and off throughout today, with a high here in the mid to upper 80s, high tropical humidity throughout the week. I'm WPBF 25 First Warning meteorologist Sandra Shaw.
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0: 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You're with Brian Kilmeade.
1: Senator John Thune joins us now, the majority leader, who's been working hard, even though he has not been in Washington, is now back with us today. Senator, great to know you're here. I'm not seeing you, not on Zoom this time, but thanks so much for joining us. The one thing that's changed so much since the last time we spoke or you've been in Washington is we're now in the middle of a trade war with Canada. Are you to believe there's something you can do to get us back on track there? It seems that both sides lose in this.
2: Right, yeah, and I'm hopeful that they can figure something out there, Brian, that will allow the United States and Canada to continue to do business. So Canada is our number one trading partner here in South Dakota, and so having access to that market and them having reciprocal access to the U.S. market are big pieces, really, why I think we have such a robust economy here at the state level. And I know the president's focused on trying to help American farmers and workers, and we certainly hope he's successful in reaching a deal that benefits our producers. I think that's the ultimate objective. And I think, really, I'm not a big fan of tariffs. I'm supportive of them as a tool to achieve reciprocity if some country's taking advantage of us, and that appears to be what the president's trying to achieve here. So let's hope he's successful and that we can get things back on track.
1: Do you see a role for yourself in this?
2: Well, I think that, you know, we need to be, there's a role, obviously, for the Congress. We had to approve the USMCA, the trade deal that was enacted in the president's first term, which I think has been a great success, frankly. And so when there's another opportunity to re-up that, or to the president, he's going through a process now to attempt to make changes to it, but I expect Congress will have a voice in that. We'll find out. I think the president is using authority here that probably has not been tested recently in court, and I'm sure that this is going to probably at some point go to the courts, and they'll have to decide whether or not he has that authority on his own or whether he has to come to Congress to get it. But, you know, we'll be prepared to act. I think in the meantime, it's, you know, conveying to the administration, the president, his team, the concerns that we have, particularly in states like South Dakota that have a significant bilateral trade relationship with the Canadians.
1: Do you get concerned that Carney is playing politics in America when he sends out an email or a letter to all these governors essentially saying, hey, side with us in this, and, you know, we're hoping to play a role in the midterm elections, and this is our point of view, especially knowing that Michigan and Maine are up for grabs, and they'll probably be the most affected?
2: Yeah, I think there's no doubt he's playing politics. I think he's going to try and gain an advantage any way he can, or try and, you know, leverage that position against the president. I think it's important, obviously, this is an election season, that candidates in those states make their views known. And in some cases, they are, and quite vocally at the moment with the administration. But I don't think there's any, I can't imagine governors in the U.S. are going to be siding with the Canadians on something as important to the U.S. economy as trade. And I'm just hopeful, like I said, that the White House, the president and his team, USTR, will figure out a path forward that enables us to continue what has been, I think, a very important, not just for South Dakota, but for our entire country, bilateral trading relationship and with our neighbor to the north.
1: How concerned are you, if at all, that the Secretary of the Army has now resigned? We lost General Randy George. He was fired. Chris Donahue, the head of European Command, was fired. How are you concerned at all about what's happening at the Pentagon?
2: Yeah, we're obviously paying attention to that. And, you know, there are concerns, obviously. There are a number of my Senate colleagues who have weighed in particular with some of the changes that are being made over there. And I think it's something that the White House needs to be very dialed into. You know, obviously, it's a big department, and there are a lot of moving parts in any administration. But when it comes to national security, it's important that we get it right. And that means we've got to have the right people in the right position. So I think that the White House is obviously paying attention to what's happening there. And I think there are a lot of members of Congress, myself included, who are concerned and want to know the rationale and an explanation, the justification for some of the decisions being made. And soon as, the Congress is back in session here in a week or two, I expect a lot of those questions will get asked.
1: What is the answer to procurement? We have the great sophisticated weapons, but not in mass. And that's been a problem now for, you know, we've heard that about for the last 4 or 5 years. Where are we at in terms of fixing it? Have you seen a plan to fix this?
2: I think that they are. I've seen, yes, I've seen attempts and the folks over there at the department spelling out how they're going to go about doing this. But frankly, Brian, it comes down to, I mean, we need procurement reform. We've needed it for a long time. And there were people who were sounding that call several years ago. And I think it's even more true now as technology has changed and the battlefield changed, the weapons of war are changing. And we've got to keep up with that. And that means we're going to have to start doing things differently. And I think that's why it's so important that you have good, strong leadership at the Army, for example, the Air Force, the Navy, obviously all essential elements of America's national security strategy. But that also entails making sure they have the latest technology, innovation, weaponry, training, et cetera. And I think we have to be flexible, adaptable, innovative, to adapt to the times, because the battlefield is a changing place, and the United States has an incredibly vital role when it comes not only to our national security, but to that of our allies around the world. And that umbrella of security that we provide around the world depends on us having the weaponry and the assets that we need to be able to shift to other countries that are our allies. And so I'm a big proponent of procurement reform and doing things in a new and different way. And I think they're making some headway there, but we've got a lot farther to go.
1: So how do you feel about, right now the Ukraine and the president and President Zelensky are getting along much better, clearly. And as challenging as it is, Ukraine's not losing, but they do ask for patriots. We have essentially said we need them. What would be Senator Thune's answer to the patriot problem in the hope of helping Ukraine while not hurting us?
2: Well, I think we've got to scale up on that front, Brian. That's why when the president's asked for additional resources for our military, it's to replace depleted munitions and supplies and get our supply chain up and going again. There are demands for patriots, among other things that we make in this country and can provide, that we need to do to be able to support our allies, and Ukraine's a perfect example of that. And that's why I think it's really critical that, we do what's necessary to provide the funding, but then also to adapt our procurement practices in ways that make us a more efficient producer so we can get things there in a more timely way.
1: So I know Mike Pence came out last week and said, listen, South Korea's got a ton. If they're looking to get on our good side, and there's been a little bit of stress there because they refuse to help in the Iran war or helping at all in the Strait, that'll be one way to do it. Have you thought about talking to our ally, Senator Thune, about maybe contributing to Ukraine or the Gulf some way, shape or form with interceptors?
2: We have, and I think that those conversations need to continue. Whenever I'm outside the United States traveling, you certainly hear it from our allies. They rely on the U.S., but there are other countries now who are stepping up production in some of these key areas. And we need to be accessing that, which is why I'm a big believer, Brian, that you've got to have a successful world power has to have allies. And I think to the degree that we work with other countries who share, in many cases, not only our values, but a lot of our national security interest from a strategic standpoint, if they've got the weaponry that can provide support to some of our allies, be it another place around the world, say Europe, Ukraine, we ought to be accessing that. And I think that's why continuing to build out those relationships with a lot of our allies,
1: right,
2: and ensure that we've got a shield for the free and democratic world against the bad actors out there is critically important.
1: How do you explain only 30% of the country in support of these data centers, yet they're vital to everything we do, from the phone we're holding to the games we might be playing to the movies we might be streaming, but yet only 30% of the country said build more, and there's freezes among Republican governors and Democratic governors. I'm talking about Texas as well as Wisconsin. How do you explain this? Where do you stand, Senator Thune?
2: Well, I think we've got to win the AI race with China. We can't lose that. That has lots of implications, not only to our economic vitality and prosperity in this country, but also it has a lot of national security implications. I think the important question for communities all across our state and across the country to consider, and I know a lot of them are working through it as we speak, is how do you, you know, if you're going to do this, how do you go about it? And I think it is primarily a state and local issue, and that's why it's really important that there be strong engagement at those levels so people's concerns can be heard and that any potential issues can be mitigated. And so you talk about use of, you know, electricity. There ought to be, if I was a, you know, if I'm an AI company that wants to build data centers and I was going to go into an area, I'd tell them we're going to be net negative energy users. In fact, we're going to be you know, positives to the grid in your state. And we're not going to be using your resources and your utilities. That's all. They're going to be self-sufficient. And I think they need to talk about the impact they can have on the economy in terms of jobs created and that sort of thing. And I don't think that message probably has gotten out. But I think it's really important, and we're having that debate right here in South Dakota at this moment, that these state and local entities be heard from, because it's really critical that they be engaged.
1: Senator John Thune, thanks so much. I look forward to what we can accomplish before the end of the year. Thanks so much for joining us.

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8: Wellington Meal. The defense citing a series of what they call major trial errors, such as housing jurors at one point in the same hotel as members of the prosecution. In the hearings, government prosecutors also appealing the sentence, calling it too lenient. It allows Patterson to apply for parole after serving at least 33 years. They argue the 51-year-old triple murderess should die behind bars. 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I'm Lillian Wu with your Fox True Crime Minute.
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1: Hey, we're back. Going to go do a simulcast with Stuart Varney shortly. And then afterwards, we'll take some of your calls, 1-866-408-7669. We're also finding out a couple of things we're waiting on today. We're going to find out if they have enough information and evidence to go forward on Charlie Kirk's Tyler Robinson, which is farcical because everybody knows he got more than enough. His own family turned him in, and so did his roommate. So let's listen in.

0: exacerbations and heart attacks the next day. That's all I was saying. You know what I mean? I'm not saying we shouldn't have fireworks. I'm just saying maybe like there are other ways to show your love.
1: You know, Brian, it sounds like he thinks the media has been distorting his views. Is that accurate?
2: No, he can't even do it. I mean, his explanations are ridiculous. Fireworks cause heart attacks and asthma. That's what he's worried about in the open air causing heart attacks. Why? Because of loud explosions. I'm pretty sure a car backfiring would do the same thing. It's like saying if you think life's about just because you celebrate your birthday, if you think life is just about your birthday, you're really missing something. No kidding. We're allowed to celebrate America's birthday the same way we did almost every year since 1776. He doesn't like football. He thinks it's racist. He doesn't like fireworks. I'm pretty sure he doesn't really like America. Medicare for all for a Rhodes Scholar doesn't work out in anybody's math nor in anybody's party. The seniors don't want it. Hakeem Jeffries doesn't want it, but he's running on that and he wants to help everyone's life get better. And then when it comes to Hassan Piker, why are you making a big deal over a streamer in California? Because you brought him out on the campaign trail. You used him up until the last day of campaigning. You went to a barbecue with him and invited him there. You're the one who went on his podcast dozens of times. So if you thought he was so insignificant, why are you spending so much time with him and why are you being seen with him? Yet he wants to blame it on the audience. He can't do it. When you have other people saying like Bernie Sanders, oh, you guys just want him to lose. No. And admit to what goes on. The guy that's following him around doesn't just have different views, as he explained to Charlemagne the God. This guy is pro Mao, who killed 20 million people. He's pro Stalin, pro Lenin, pro Che Guevara, pro Fidel Castro. Let me ask you something, Stu. I know you're open to different peoples in different walks of life, but if those five brutal dictators were part of the fabric of a friend of yours, would he be a friend of yours? Everyone watching would say no, but he thinks we're going to buy it because we don't like cancel culture. Nice try.
1: Nice try indeed. RNC chair Joe Grutters, he's calling out Democrat candidates for embracing anti-Semitism. He says the Jewish community has a home in the Republican Party for years to come. Watch this.
3: Here's the hard truth that too many Democrats do not want to say out loud. The same ideology, the same hatred that fueled October 7th is growing right here in our backyard. And it has found a home in the Democrat Party. This did not happen overnight. It happened step by step as radical extremists took over the party and the Democrat leaders lit them.
1: Is there any sign that Jewish voters are indeed switching to the Republican Party in significant numbers?
2: I tell you, if they aren't now, they never will. I've not seen the polls, but if you are a Jewish American that's pro-Israel, they don't want you in the Democratic Party. So if you want to stay, just know that almost everything you hear at a convention behind closed doors and in front of the podium and on mic is going to be something you're not comfortable with. And in case people out there are saying, well, I'm a pro-Jew, I'm pro-Jewish or I'm not anti-Semitic, I just don't like Netanyahu. Just do some polling or talk to people in Israel. Even if Netanyahu left tomorrow, do you know they'd be doing the same thing with Hamas, same thing with Hezbollah, taking on Iran? Those are the fundamentals. Israel knows who's attacking them, Islamic Jihad. They used to be Syria. It's really just Iran and those others who's supporting. When you get a different prime minister, they might be a little bit more liberal, a little bit more conservative. It doesn't matter. They will do the same fundamental thing. So some people say, I'm not anti-Israel, I'm anti-Netanyahu. There is no difference. This is they're practicing self-defense. They don't want one ounce of land that doesn't belong to them. They want security. They're not taking land in Lebanon. They're pushing out Hezbollah because they're trying to clear out the northern part of Israel. So there is no place for the Jewish community in the Democratic Party. Just ask them.
1: Just tell it to the Democrats. Brian, thanks very much. Here's still ahead, Cuba preparing to loosen some.
2: So there you go. And that's what's going on there when we talk about foreign relations. And I think the vice president yesterday got pushback as he spoke to conservative members of the Jewish community out in Las Vegas yesterday. I know Sid Rosenberg, who is with the morning show, number one morning show in New York with our affiliate WABC, was out there. And J.D. Vance came out and was very critical of the Israeli government in a big speech that he had about 2 months ago. And they really are, as much as J.D. Vance is very impressive on the stump, a lot of people wonder how different he is from some of the podcasts he goes on. Now, there was push, they say,

0: know, why are you going on these podcasts that are so anti-Israel? And he says, look, there's certain ones I won't go on, but when there are people that just don't agree with everything I agree with, I'll still go on. And he was doing a book tour. He hopped on with them, many of which are friends of mine. I just don't agree with their foreign policy at all. And that's going to be a question the Republicans will have for him. When Ted Cruz gets on that stand, you know exactly what he's going to go after. If they have Youngkin get out there, you know exactly what they're going to get after with Glenn Youngkin. If you have Nikki Haley or Governor DeSantis, you know exactly what they're going to do when they go out there. So, or if there's other people in the administration that want to run that have been rumored to be interested in running for president of the United States. Quick note, Uniting the States, my book is coming out October 13th. If you want to order it, I hope you do. It's going to be the six crucial moments that forge the American miracle. Another reason to love the country. But these six moments, I think you'll love. It's easily to explain and very readable. And I'll be on stage talking about it. It'll be in Clearwater, Jacksonville, St. Louis, Red Bank, New Jersey, and Westbury, Long Island.
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6: From ABC News, I'm Sherry Preston. The jury in Lindsay Clancy's murder trial has told the judge they cannot reach a unanimous verdict in the case of the mother who killed her three children while suffering from postpartum psychosis. ABC's Aaron Katursky is at the courthouse in Massachusetts and says the judge told them to go back and try.
7: We'll see how long the judge allows that to happen. In some cases in Massachusetts, the judge can require juries to deliberate, you know, for 2 weeks before accepting any kind of a hung jury. So the judge will encourage them for as long as he possibly can. Clearly, he doesn't want to try this again. Undoubtedly, the family doesn't want to go through this again, and probably prosecutors don't either.
6: The jury is not sequestered. A whistleblower warning about the midterms. Here's ABC's Mike Dubusky.
8: The U.S. Postal Service may be on the verge of launching a, quote, rushed, chaotic, and fundamentally flawed system that could put mail-in voting at risk. That from an anonymous whistleblower in a statement released today by Connecticut Democratic Senator Richard Blumenthal. That whistleblower says the system that's being built to follow President Trump's executive order on limiting mail-in voting would normally take a year's worth of work, but is being done in months. The order is being challenged in court. Mike Dubusky, ABC News.
6: In Nepal, where nearly 4,000 people are still missing after flooding, rescue efforts are being stalled by conditions on the ground. ABC's Britt Clennett is there.
9: The muddy ground here, it is like quicksand in certain areas. Monsoon rains are constantly sweeping in, and Nepal is still on high alert for even more flooding. So you can understand why the recovery task here is Herculean. But the families of those missing Americans we speak to say they are holding out still for a miracle.
6: More than 1,000 people were killed. More flooding possibly today in the Grand Canyon, where two were confirmed to have died in flash floods. Checking the markets, the Dow is down 174 points, S&P down 33. 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
3: Good morning, everybody. We are tracking Edouard, a tropical storm, which is South Louisiana, heading toward the Texas-Louisiana border later today. Meanwhile, widespread tropical downpours for South Florida on and off throughout today with a high here in the mid to upper 80s, high tropical humidity throughout the week. I'm WPBF 25 First Warning meteorologist Sandra Shaw.
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5: Hi, everyone. So glad you're there. It's the Brian Kilmeade Show. Bottom of the hour, we always love having Vice Admiral Robert Harwood on, senior advisor with the Iran Policy Project. You know, he was raised in Iran, and then when it went sideways with the revolution, he got out of there and became a valuable member of our military. Now he offers great insight with being able to text inside Iran as that country slowly falls apart. With us right now is Senator Ted Cruz. Not only is it always great to have the senator on, as chairman of commerce, you know, he's working on a reform bill when it comes to college sports, doing great bipartisan work there. He's got a new book out, and I downloaded it last night. I could not put it down. Going Further, the incomparable Clarence Thomas, who he clerked for. Senator Cruz, welcome to Brian Kilmeade Show. Welcome back.
6: Brian, good morning. Great to be with you. Thanks for having me.
5: Hey, first off, about what's going on with college sports. As I talked to Drew Rosenhaus on Sunday night, he told me, I don't want to see any reforms. And he kind of laughed afterwards because he's actually recruiting high school players now because high school players are earning NIL and they know they're going to get million-dollar contracts going to college. So what you've been working hard on is bring some type of semblance of order. When you guys come back to work, where is the college sports reform bill at?
6: Well, we're going to vote on it either the second or third week of September. So it is locked in to be voted on. I think we're going to get it passed, and I think we need to. What's happening in college sports right now is just chaos. There are no rules. All the rules have been thrown out. So right now what you have is you have athletes going into the transfer portal. They transfer two, three, four times. You have essentially zero eligibility rules. So you have athletes playing 6, 7, 8 years. You have 27, 28-year-olds competing against 17-year-olds. And you've also got, and we're seeing this right now, pros, NFL players going back and playing college football, NBA players going back and playing college basketball. And the entire system is trapped in this cost spiral where the costs are spiraling up and up and up, and almost every program in the country is losing tens of millions of dollars. And the result is every week you see another program being canceled. You see women's sports being canceled. You see Olympic sports being canceled. And if Congress doesn't act within 5 years, we're going to see maybe 30 to 50 competitive college football programs remaining, and everyone else is going to go out of business. So the programs are going to end, and when football ends, all of the rest of the programs end because it's football that pays for every other sport. That outcome would be a disaster because college sports is something amazing that we have in America. It is something unique we have in America. Every year, about 500,000 college athletes go to college because of sports. And if we sit by and let that go away, we'll see those opportunities take away. We'll see hundreds of thousands of athletes have the chance to go to school and get an education and get the skills that put them on a path to success. We'll see those opportunities go away. We can't do that. And so I've authored the Protecting College Sports Act. As you noted, it's bipartisan legislation. I authored it with Maria Cantwell, Democrat from Washington State. We voted it out of the Commerce Committee, which I chair. It was a big bipartisan vote. It was 19-9, so 70% of the members of the committee voted for it. We're going to be on the floor second or third week of September. And what this bill does is it brings order to the chaos. It sets simple rules. So, for example, every athlete gets one free transfer, not unlimited transfers, one transfer. It sets eligibility, 5 years for eligibility. It ends at age 24. It gives the ability to have basic rules such that, for example, if you're gambling, you can lose your eligibility. We've had with the Brendan Sorsby case, what we have right now is governance by injunction. One trial lawyer finds a friendly local judge, and it doesn't matter that the player has gambled on his own games for years. The judge says he can play. That doesn't make any sense. And so this is a bill that is designed to protect college sports, to protect it for the student athletes, to protect it for the colleges, and to protect it ultimately for the fans.
5: Have you been in contact with the House leadership? Are they going to adopt this? And I know they have a different version, right?
6: They do. And look, what I believe will happen is in September, the Senate's going to pass this. And I think we're going to get a big bipartisan vote. Right? We have to get at least 60 to pass it out of the Senate. I think we're going to get a lot more than 60. And in my view, what will happen then is it will go to the House and the House will take it up and pass it. President Trump enthusiastically supports this bill. He and I talk about it every few days, and he very much wants it to pass. He is leading in. The House has their own version, but they haven't been able to pass their own version. And so I like their version, but it has the support of no Democrats. So the version that they have is not going to become law. This bill, particularly with the support we've got behind it, we have 24 conferences that have endorsed this bill. We have 360 colleges and universities that have endorsed this bill. The historically black colleges and universities have endorsed this bill. We have the support of the NBA, the NFL, Major League Baseball, the National Hockey League. We have the support of the NBA Players Association, the NFL Players Association. We have the support of the U.S. Olympic and Paralympic Committee. And we also have the support of coaches like Nick Saban and John Calipari and hundreds of coaches across the country who've endorsed this as the only and best hope to save the incredible institution that we have that's college sports.
5: So Senator Ted Cruz, our guest, working on that. And the other thing was, at the last minute I heard when you guys tried to pass this summer, is that there was a big thing. It doesn't protect against men playing in women's sports, that trans thing. Have you added anything to that to make sure it's the gender you were born?
6: So the language is explicit that it does not touch the laws in states like Texas and West Virginia and 27 states across the country that have acted to protect women's sports. Look, men should not be playing in women's sports. Boys should not be playing in girls' sports. And states that are not haven't lost their minds, have acted and passed legislation to protect that. The language in the bill unequivocally protects those laws, and we've got to protect those laws.
5: So I want to talk about your book now. The day was October 11th, 1991. Clarence Thomas, in his last day of his one of his last days of his hearing, spoke out against the Anita Hill and the attacks against him. Cut 45.
7: This is a circus. It's a national disgrace. It is a high-tech lynching for uppity blacks who in any way deign to think for themselves. And it is a message that unless you kowtow to an old order, you will be lynched, destroyed, caricatured by a committee of the U.S. Senate rather than hung from a tree.
5: So that was Clarence Thomas fed up and speaking out. And that is all in the book going further, the incomparable Clarence Thomas. Senator, how much did that hearing and the turbulence around the country play into Clarence Thomas, who he is today, and how he acts on the Supreme Court?
6: Well, I think he went through fire in the confirmation hearing, and what the Democrats did, that committee was chaired by Joe Biden, and what they did, it was wrong. They smeared him. They blindsided him. They had accusations, which they just sat on throughout the entire hearing. I mean, they leaked on the eve of his confirmation to just attack him. And what happened there, and I cover the confirmation hearing in full detail, what happened there is the committee convened a new hearing, and the American people listened to Anita Hill. They listened to her allegations, and then they listened to Clarence Thomas. And more than two-thirds of Americans watching those hearings, they looked in their eyes and they believed Clarence Thomas, and they did not believe Anita Hill's allegations. That's why he got confirmed to the court. But I'll tell you, that experience going through, you know, that searing attack when other men, when lesser men would have quit, would have stepped down. Part of the reason they did this, and it's the same thing they did to Brett Kavanaugh. The Democrats followed the exact same playbook where they had the allegations against Brett Kavanaugh for weeks, did nothing with it, didn't ask him about it, did nothing. And on the eve of the vote, they leak it to the press to try to smear him. And actually, I cover this in the book as well. We had to do the exact same thing in the Senate Judiciary Committee for Brett Kavanaugh, which is give both of them an opportunity to be heard. And again, the American people believe Brett Kavanaugh. You know, I'll tell you, Brian, this book, what I've tried to do is tell the story of Clarence Thomas. Justice Thomas is someone I've known for over 30 years. I think he is an American hero. He's an extraordinary person. He was born in abject poverty. He was born in Pinpoint, Georgia, a tiny rural town in Georgia. He lived in extreme poverty. He was raised by his grandfather, who was a very difficult man, a disciplinarian, but was the most important man in Clarence Thomas's life because he worked and taught him discipline. And he taught him, he would work him, get Clarence and his brother up at 3 and 4 in the morning. They would go deliver fuel oil, which was his grandfather's job, and the boys would deliver it with him. In the bitter cold, he would not let the boys wear gloves because he would say, you know, gloves are for the weak. And he made Clarence Thomas tough, and he worked him from early in the morning till late at night. And the one exception was school or reading. And so young Clarence would go to the library, and he would read for hours and hours on end. That's how he could get out of hard physical labor. And he grew to love learning. He became an excellent student. Clarence Thomas then decided that his calling in life, he wanted to be a priest. And so he went to seminary. And the world, instead of Justice Thomas, almost got Father Thomas. But in seminary, he was deeply troubled. It was the 1960s. He was deeply troubled. And he became disillusioned with the church because he felt that the church was not acting vigorously enough against racial discrimination, against racial bigotry. And so he left the seminary and he went to Holy Cross and then Yale Law School. And Brian, it's an amazing thing. When he was in college and law school, young Clarence Thomas was a radical left-wing activist. He wore camo pants and combat boots. He had a poster of Malcolm X on the wall. He would go to Black Panther rallies. He participated in a riot in Harvard Square. He was an angry young man, as he describes. And so what I try to do in this book is, number one, tell the journey. No justice in history has gone from such abject poverty to the absolute pinnacle of American law. But I also try to chronicle the intellectual journey of going from an angry left-wing radical to one of the most important conservative thinkers who's ever lived. And finally, Clarence Thomas is the second longest serving Supreme Court justice in history. He's been on the court over 30 years.
8: Right.
6: In 2 years, he will become the longest serving Supreme Court justice in the history of our country. What I try to do in this book is take 30 years of jurisprudence and explain it in ways that are real and that are understandable. You don't have to be a lawyer. You don't have to be an expert. This is designed for a smart high school kid to be able to read it and understand
8: and
6: know who is Clarence Thomas.
8: Also, I want to bring in what happened. This is how optimistic people were, how different it was. Congressman, Democrat, James Clyburn on C-SPAN testifying in favor of Clarence Thomas in 1991 in September. Cut 48.
9: It's a pleasure for me to be here today to present testimony in favor of my good friend Clarence Thomas. I've known Clarence for 10 years, and I consider him to be a personal and professional friend. In spite of the fact that he shares a conservative Republican philosophy.
8: But this is what he said Sunday about that support. Cut 49.
10: Do you stand by your decision to make the case for Clarence Thomas's confirmation?
11: Absolutely not. You know, I have made mistakes in my life, and that's one that I made, and I will own up to that mistake. The fact of the matter is, I had faith and confidence in the fact that his background and experiences would instruct him in his professionalism, especially sitting on the bench.
8: So he feels the opposite of you. Your thoughts about James Clyburn?
6: Well, I saw that on Sunday, and I thought that was unfortunate, but it also wasn't surprising. Look, James Clyburn is responding to the Democrat Party of today, and their base is so angry, it's so extreme, and they hate Clarence Thomas. That's one of the things I talk about in the book a great deal. The level of contempt and hatred directed at Clarence Thomas is unlike any other justice. You know, Antonin Scalia was every bit as conservative as Thomas. But they didn't hate him the same way because Clarence Thomas is a black man. And the view of the left is that no black man has a right to think the way he does. Here's how the book opens. It opens as follows. Imagine a man who came from nothing, who endured bleak poverty, who stood up to crushing racism, who is right now on track to become the longest serving Supreme Court justice in American history. You don't have to imagine. That man, of course, is the incomparable Clarence Thomas. There is nobody else quite like him. Somebody so extraordinary, you would think, would be venerated. And if he were politically liberal, he would be. Change that one small fact, and dozens of law schools would have given him an honorary degree. Elementary schools would be named after him. Late night hosts would invite him on adoringly in chic T-shirts. Think notorious RBG. Would be aggressively marketed to young people. Instead, the response is silence and hate. It's time for that silence to end. That's why I wrote this book, because, you know, we have such a divided time. There's so much hate, there's so much anger, that there's a shortage of role models. And I think Clarence Thomas is an extraordinary person. He agreed to sit for 9.5 hours of one-on-one exclusive interviews with me for this book. And I want to tell his story because I want people, I think if you're looking for a role model, could not do better than Clarence Thomas. I just want to encourage your listeners, go to Amazon and buy the book. You'll enjoy it. It's a fun read. And buy an extra copy for your family. Buy one for your kids or grandkids.
8: But don't expect to go to the African American Museum and see much on him, which is insane.
6: True.
8: Real quick,
6: true.
8: I only got 30 seconds. Senator Cruz, do you think he stays past the Trump term?
6: I do. I think he is not going anywhere. He is going to stay, I think, at a minimum until the spring of 2028 when he becomes the longest serving justice in history. And I think as long as his health is good, he's going to stay there. He is at the pinnacle of his game, and he is fighting for the Constitution in a way that is changing the world. And that's what this book explains, why it matters for your life.
8: Senator Ted Cruz, the name of the book is Going Further, The Incomparable, Clarence Thomas. Thanks, Senator. Great talk to you.
6: Thanks, Brian.
8: Back in a moment.
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0: so busy, he'll make your head spin. It's Brian Kilmeade.
1: Well, what the president said about data centers is they're an important part of the AI economy. When people build them, they have to build the power plants along with the data centers. I think probably 99% of the backlash to data centers has come in areas where building a data center means higher utility and higher electricity for the people on the ground. So I think what these companies have to do is take advantage of some of the federal deregulatory efforts that we've undertaken. If you build a data center, you should be putting power back into the grid, not taking it out.
2: And communicate with the community. But people say, look at the data centers as big tech trying to muscle them out and hurt their, ability to build other things in those areas. And they look at it as maybe AI taking their jobs, which basically I'm not going to predict the future. But anyone who said, you know, a couple of years ago, they said all these jobs are going to be gone. Our unemployment range is 4.1%. So it hasn't really budged in the last 2.5 years. So it hasn't happened. Data centers should be looked at totally separately. But I 100% agree with the Vice President of the United States when he said, come with your own power source and make sure the water's under control and make sure communities understand what you're doing. Once you do that, you should be able to build because you get the tax dollars to help everybody.

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3: ABC News, I'm Sherry Preston. The jury in the Lindsey Clancy trial has instructed jurors to keep at it. The nine women and three men came back to court today telling the judge they were deadlocked, could not come to a unanimous decision. The judge said they needed to keep on deliberating.
4: They are not sequestered. They deliberate between 9 and 4 each day. And they've had two full days of deliberations under their belt, plus a little bit on Thursday of last week. This is the fourth day of deliberations, 18 hours of weighing the evidence. And Kevin Reddington, the defense attorney, said he believed the jury is working diligently.
3: ABC's Aaron Katursky at the courthouse. Rescue teams are continuing to search for thousands of people still missing after last week's flooding in Nepal and Tibet, the death toll, more than 1,000 people. Russia pounding Ukraine overnight. Kyiv under bombardment for more than 12 hours. Tropical storm Edward could hit hurricane strength, forecasters say, as it approaches the Texas and Louisiana coast, bringing a lot of rain. This is ABC News.
5: This is a Bloomberg Money Minute. Oil is on the rise again, up more than 2% this hour to right around $88 a barrel as things heat up in the Middle East. Two oil supertankers attempting to exit the Strait of Hormuz late Monday were struck by projectiles. That's according to a maritime risk consultant. And with oil higher, inflation fears are on the rise, sending bond yields up and prices lower. That's raising the likelihood of an interest rate hike when the Federal Reserve meets in just 2 weeks. And with that, Wall Street is lower to kick off the new month. Right now, we have the Dow down 0.4%. So is the S&P 500. The tech-heavy NASDAQ down 0.75%. Shares of Apple this hour are up about 2% as John Ternus takes over from Tim Cook as CEO of Apple. In Cook's 15 years at the helm, taking over from co-founder Steve Jobs, he unveiled the Apple Watch and AirPods and saw shares of Apple shoot up almost 2,300%, making it a $5 trillion giant. Tom Busby, Bloomberg Radio.
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10: From the WPVF 25 Weather Center, I'm First Warning Meteorologist Glenn Glazer. Hot and humid here in South Florida this afternoon. High temperatures in the upper 80s and low 90s under a mix of sun and clouds. Scattered to numerous showers and thunderstorms are possible today, with the biggest threat being heavy rainfall that could lead to localized flooding due to slow-moving storms.
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13: Iran's conclusion there is they're losing this strategic asset because it's been their leverage point. And that is why they likely were firing those missiles to sort of use another device to disrupt the transiting through the straits. The other pressure point they have that has worked for them is they threaten the Saudis and the Gulf states' oil and gas infrastructure. In other words, they claim they're going to devastate it.
14: That is Jack Keane weighing in. Let's bring in Admiral Harwood, who grew up there. He is a senior advisor to the Iran Policy Project and at the Jewish Institute for National Security of America. Admiral, always great to see you. Your thoughts about where we're at right now as we gradually begin to open up the strait, much to the consternation of Iran. I think we're getting about 30 ships there through a day. We want 100. What do your sources say we're at?
15: Brian, we're past the tipping point. You're watching the demise of the government of Iran. There's no doubt about it. They are economically being destroyed. When people can't get gas in their cars, they can't feed their families, they aren't getting paid, you're going to see the internal dynamics remove this regime. There's no doubt about it.
14: They're still hanging people for videotaping long gas lines, you know, or saying anything negative on camera about their country or the conflict. So is that keeping the population in place?
15: Without a doubt. But now they're using all their resources and time and energy to quell the internal dynamics. Sure, they've got some drones, some missiles left. They've got shoot to show they have power. But at the end of the day, this regime is a lost cause. Now, the only problem, will they try to mass what they have less left in missiles and drones to do some mass attack, thinking the midterms are going to influence the president? And I think that's a failed strategy on their behalf because this president's committed to the long haul. This is no longer about the midterms. This is about his administration and what it will define them. So they're going to stay the course and ensure that this regime is financially asphyxiated, causing the internal dynamics of Iran to change catastrophically for them.
14: UAE came out and said, you know, we're cutting off relations with Iran, but we still had to come up 2 days later and say, you still got banks dealing with Iran, and we cracked down on them. I hope they woke up. But a lot of these Gulf states double dealing?
15: Well, some of them are still concerned, and rightfully so, on U.S. policy. Will the president leave them in the mix, or is he committed to the long haul? I think the more they come to the realization that the president is in this for his whole administration, not just the midterm, to see the demise of the regime, they will come to the table in force. So that's always been their concern. Are we in this to the end state they need for long-term stability and security? And if the president articulates that, they'll jump on board the team very quickly.
14: So, Admiral, how many people are you in touch with in Iran regularly?
15: Dozens. And that's, I think, indicative of the numbers. I think there's 75 million Iranians who want this regime left. And the rest are those who have been co-opted by the regime, believe in the ideology. And in fact, it's life or death for them. When the people turn on them, they will be held accountable. They'll be ripped to shreds. But the numbers are vastly opposite. And so ultimately, it will be the demise of this government in Iran as we know it today.
14: So that's why we heard the president come out and say, hey, let's go back to the MOU that we had, that 60-day MOU where all sanctions get lifted, they can sell oil again, which they broke foolishly. It was the best deal they ever got. But we should not go back to that MOU, should we?
15: Without a doubt, there's no going back. This is now what the president initially said when this first started, unconditional surrender. That's what this has to be. The MOU is like the dodo birds. It's gone. There's no going back. There's no reason not to. The president now controls all the elements of power, and can leverage all that to get the long-term goals of security and stability in the region by ensuring that this regime no longer exists when this conflict is over.
14: I want you to hear what General Jack Keane said that Iran is up to. And I know we're listening to almost everything they're saying. Cut 24.
13: What they want to see be achieved as a result of that is that the Democrats win this midterm election so they would shut the war down. That's their thought process. And listen, no one knows, and nor do the Iranians know, what kind of pressure it would take to have them stop everything they're doing and sort of capitulate. That's not knowable. They don't know themselves. But the pressure is the right thing. And my gut feeling is it would likely take a combination of what Secretary Bessent is doing and some military action to force the kind of end result we're looking for.
14: So do you agree with that combination? Do you think we definitely need military too?
15: Well, I think you use all the elements of power. Military, as we saw the recent strikes, whenever they're going to use weapons, be it drones or mines, strike them and remove that from the table. Ensure they have no military power at the end of the day and use your military force to achieve that. But as we're seeing now, the president and Secretary Bessent have applied this financial tourniquet that's just going to strangle them. And then ultimately what you're seeing more play out is diplomatic power. Hey, Oman, Pakistan, you're either part of the solution or you're part of the problem, and we're going to hold you accountable. So I think all these things show the success. I think the more we see success will influence the midterms, but what I'm seeing positively for the president and the Republican Party. And all the naysayers who say, hey, we can't do this, this is going to be more catastrophic, will be proven wrong. And I think the American people are seeing that play out. So again, I think this could work out very well for the president, not only for the midterms, but more importantly for the long terms and how he has evolved the Republican Party and what it means to Americans and why that will play out in his favor over the long term.
14: So let's say disaster for Republicans happens and they lose the House and Senate. Do the Iranians know that that doesn't stop the war? Do they know?
15: I have to believe it. It's all about Trump. They know Trump. If that happens, Trump will even double down more to make sure this is part of his legacy. So the Iranian people, when you talk about those 75 million, realize that it's this regime that does not or wants to disavow it, because to them, it's an existential threat and they'll be killed by the rest of the American people if it turns out that way. And I'm sure it will.
14: So do you think there's anything in terms of a program to arm the Iranian people or to get to them and find out where the besieged are and the location of the IRGC? You know, the people that provide the intelligence of the Mossad to allow them to be so effective over the last few years. Do you think there's any movement about anything that we're not seeing?
15: If I were planning this, I would address that issue, but also the Tehkent, the conventional Army, Navy, Air Force. Those are much larger than the IRGC, but they're not as well armed as the rest of the IRGC. So there are a lot of components where you can draw support to drive that internal dissent and revolt against the regime. So I know what it involves. I just don't know what's going on in that realm, because, of course, that's classified and should be, and our adversaries should not know what we're doing in those realms.
14: So here's what the president of Iran said, that he said that they do not seek war. They will look to go back to the same deal. The IRGC issued a much sharper warning, saying that every new U.S. attack will be met with even more devastating responses. We saw they hit the UAE, I guess, 12 hours ago. It was blocked. And the Jordan, too, it was blocked. Most of these were intercepted. What are you hearing?
15: I'm hearing the same thing, Brian. That's all they've got left. That's all they can do to demonstrate they have any power left. If you look at their surrogates, Hezbollah, Hamas, Houthis, they're on their tail. They're running out of money. You're seeing the political efforts of the outreach by the Lebanese government with Israel to disarm Hezbollah. You're seeing others add in with the Saudis to go after the Houthis in Yemen. So again, on all fronts, the pressure is building, and ultimately it will overwhelm the regime. They cannot sustain their surrogates or their political power, and that's what's going to end up being their part of their demise.
14: Admiral, the big story on Sunday was evidently a lot of our military heads informed the Department of War that this is very stressful on us. On our military, the strain of doing this for 6 months on and off. And no one said, hey, this is not accurate. This is a forgery. They said, who leaked this? So if it, am I to believe these reports, what is your takeaway as a military guy?
15: We have never had a more professional, better trained and educated military in our history. And that's demonstrated through Iraq, Afghanistan, Yemen, the things we've been involved with. No one has the experience. And all our service members, remember, are volunteers. They come into this knowing the sacrifice they're going to pay, and they take that on voluntarily. So I have ultimate trust and confidence in our people and their ability to sustain this fight. And again, we have not made this the biggest priority. We still have large commitments in the Pacific and Europe, and we have not rebalanced all that, long overdue, I'd say, to make this area the priority for now and the near future. So again, I have no concerns about our ability to sustain this effort or the morale and well-being of our forces.
14: What about the fact that you read that in the New York Times like all of us?
15: Again, it's kind of like the Iranian rhetoric. I read a lot, I hear a lot of it, but based on my experience, I discount it to some of what. Sure, you have to consider it, but at the end of the day, this is what our military's ever has always done and will do, and never have we been better trained, equipped, and prepared to do it.
14: Yeah, it seems like Russia is taking great pride, says we're happy to supply Iran with the equipment they need to sustain themselves through this difficult period. So the Russians are saying out loud what we already knew, that on some level they're supplying and sustaining Iran. I mean, we already intercepted some ships and so the Ukrainians en route there. What's the proper response from us?
15: Well, you're exactly right. This is the evil empire. Iran is tied to both China and Russia. It's in their strategic interests, and we've taken that into account. So we've got to continue to press on the diplomatic fronts with both those countries, reinforcing that their effort and support of Iran contradicts our efforts, and we will hold them accountable for that. And look, Russia's got big problems. They've got about 160 million people. They've lost significant millions in Ukraine. And post-Putin, who knows what Russia's going to look like? So they've got bigger issues at play here, and we know that. So all of that will play into how the administration deals with Russia and China on this issue. But to them, it presents another existential threat beyond Ukraine.
14: How effective have they been in stopping grain sales from the Ukrainians and shipping to Africa and other places?
15: Yeah, I just don't know, Brian, but that's part of this economic battle. And don't forget, Russia, Iran, China have been fighting us asymmetrically for decades. Everything other than confrontation, cyber activity, illegal financial transactions, as you're talking about, moving stuff off the grid that's outside the world economy. Mm-hmm. They're going to be held accountable now. And that's why I think this strategy by Secretary Bessent has been so important and long overdue. But how powerful it is and the effects it will have, not just in Iran, but also in Russia and China.
14: You've got 30 seconds left, Admiral. Are you disappointed that there hasn't been one NATO member to step up strongly and back us?
15: Without a doubt. This is in their best interest. And our partnerships are too important not to see that. So, yes, I am disappointed.
14: Admiral Robert Harwood, always great to talk to you. Always appreciate it, as a very fluid situation in Iran, but it is breaking our direction. When we come back, we'll find out if there's more to know. Also, going out numbered at the top of the hour. Keep it here on the Brian Kilmeade Show. And also, to pre-order Uniting the States, go to Amazon or go to briankilmeade.com and order it now, out October 13th.
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1: All right, let's find out if there's need to know more. Lionel Messi is hanging up his Argentinian shirt jersey for good, announcing his retirement from international play. Not a surprise. He's 39 years old. He said it hurts him a lot. Messi also said the recent death of his dad, Jorge, made him even think more certain about stepping away. However, he is not done playing altogether. He's still with Inter Miami, where he remains under contract in the MLS. I'm sure they hope he plays forever. So he actually scored, I think, four goals the other night. Next, make Hollywood great again. Donald Trump endorses U.S. tax incentive to keep Hollywood production in the U.S. And guess what? Even Adam Schiff is for it. Spencer Pratt's taking credit for it. He said, ever since I thought the film tax credit, when I brought that idea to the president, I've been nonstop calls and meetings with Democrats and Republican senators who are all eager to do it. From Newsom, Bonta, and Bass just sit on their blank and complain about it while the film industry dissolves. Evidently, only 30% of films are done in the U.S. It was at 43% just a short time ago. Next, Enos Kanter calls for Caitlyn Jenner to moderate a peace talk with the WNBA during their trans scandal. Let's listen.
2: WNBA Commissioner Kathy Engelberg and the WNBA Task Force, I am now speaking directly to you. I would like to offer you a peace summit moderated by my friend Caitlyn Jenner. I have already spoken with her, and yes, she's in. I'm not a troublemaker. I'm more of a peacemaker. The whole world is laughing at you. You have turned the WNBA into a laughing stock. It is time to stop hiding behind closed-door meetings, excuses, and delays, and finally give the public a clear answer. Let's have the peace summit.
1: Right, no. So I don't see that happening at all. Number one, they don't even acknowledge him. They won't just come out and say what everybody knows. Just do what the Olympics are doing. Do what tennis has done. They will swab the cheek, and you play with the gender you were born in. Renee Richards, who did the gender switch, I think it was in the 70s, says she regrets, he was a he, became a she, regrets doing this and competing, thinks it sent the wrong message and it was selfish. No kidding. Next, top cities to move to. If you want to get married in the cities where the Midas mindset is destroying relationships, you ready? The top 10 cities with the highest share of singles would be Cleveland, 87%. Detroit City, South Central and Southeast, I imagine one nicer than the other. Philadelphia City, West and West Park, and Detroit City and Detroit North, Chicago as well. These are the places where the highest singles. I don't know. Some of these areas aren't the best. They have Denver, as well as Washington, D.C., and Milwaukee. These are very blue cities, so you better be prepared to meet a very blue person. Next, America's emptying up the classrooms. Forget about overcrowded classrooms. That was the story and the problem in the past. In much of America, there are empty seats, K through 12. Enrollment is down 1.4 million.

0: students nationwide. This falling birth rates, migration to shifts towards private schools, charters, and homeschooling. That's the whole school choice thing happening again. Even once booming D.C. suburbs are feeling the reversal, with several DMV districts losing thousands of students. Some districts are turning to creative ways to get students in seats. See you on Route Numbered.
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7: From ABC News, I'm Michelle Franzen. On the fourth day of deliberations in Massachusetts, the jury in the Lindsey Clancy trial informed the judge that they are stuck on coming to a unanimous decision. The judge ordering the jury to keep deliberating, the jury deciding if Clancy, who claims she suffered from postpartum psychosis, intentionally killed her 3 children. ABC's Aaron Katursky is in Plymouth.
8: We'll see how long the judge allows that to happen. In some cases in Massachusetts, the judge can require juries to deliberate, you know, for 2 weeks before accepting any kind of a hung jury. So the judge will encourage them for as long as he possibly can. Clearly, he doesn't want to try this again. Undoubtedly, the family doesn't want to go through this again, and probably prosecutors don't either.
7: Authorities say 2 people are confirmed dead from flooding in the Grand Canyon. 1 person still missing. ABC's Trevor Ault is there.
9: There is an important caveat to the number of missing shrinking so drastically. They do specify that there could have been day hikers here without a permit. It means that they can't track them, and they were not aware they were here. It means they don't know they were missing. They're encouraging friends and family to please call in. They want to make sure they get everyone who was here out safely.
7: A whistleblower sounding the alarm about the U.S. Postal Service's role for mail-in ballots.
10: The U.S. Postal Service may be on the verge of launching a, quote, rushed, chaotic, and fundamentally flawed system that could put mail-in voting at risk. That from an anonymous whistleblower in a statement released today by Connecticut Democratic Senator Richard Blumenthal. That whistleblower says the system that's being built to follow President Trump's executive order on limiting mail-in voting would normally take a year's worth of work, but is being done in months. The order is being challenged in court. Mike Dubusky, ABC News.
7: Residents along the Texas and Louisiana border bracing for Tropical Storm Edward, expected to make landfall later today. Warm Gulf waters are fueling the storm. 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
7: President Trump's new policy on imported beef takes effect today, allowing millions of pounds of beef into the country at a reduced tariff rate.
12: The going rate for ground beef, according to federal figures, is $6.89 per pound on the American ranches where that meat comes from.
13: There's definitely a crisis when it comes to cattle right now.
12: Michigan cattle raiser Kevin Minnie says that allowing cheaper imported beef into the market may eventually lower prices for consumers. But at the same time,
13: the overall herd size in the United States is the lowest that it's been since 1951.
12: And he says the imports may hamper efforts to grow that herd. Jim Ryan, ABC News.
7: New York City authorities say two people were stabbed, one fatally, in Times Square Monday. The suspect, identified as 49-year-old Pamela Cisneros, was fatally shot by police after refusing to drop two knives. Here's ABC's Phil Tate in Times Square.
14: Cops say that the attacker had a documented mental health history with the department, two incidents dating back to both 2018 and 2019. All of this chaos unfolding here in Times Square, where thousands of tourists come to each and every day. A random stabbing on these two innocent people. That suspect was shot and killed.
7: Police say Cisneros stabbed a 68-year-old man from Rhode Island and 32-year-old Aaron Piacenche from New Jersey, who died from her injuries. Apple has a new CEO. John Ternus takes over the helm of the tech giant from Cook, Tim Cook, who was in that role for 15 years. I'm Michelle Franzen, ABC News.
15: Here he comes.
16: Surprise! 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
20: From the WPVF 25 Weather Center, I'm First Warning Meteorologist Glenn Glazer. Hot and humid here in South Florida this afternoon. High temperatures in the upper 80s and low 90s under a mix of sun and clouds. Scattered to numerous showers and thunderstorms are possible today, with the biggest threat being heavy rainfall that could lead to localized flooding due to slow-moving storms.
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0: Greetings, America. It is Eric Erickson here. Welcome. The phone number 877-973-7425. Should you wish to be on the program, would be very happy to have you. If you text Eric, E-R-I-C-K, to 33777, you can get everything you need to know about the show. All the links, including the show notes. Real quick, didn't intend to start here. I'm getting dragged by Laura Ingraham on Twitter for criticizing Ken Paxton in Texas. I wrote a piece this morning that the only thing Ken Paxton has ever had energy for is philandery and possibly corruption, and he's losing to James Tallarico in Texas. Now, this is exactly as I said would happen, that he is going to have to be carried across the finish line. He can still win, but there's going to be a lot of money that has to be spent to get him across the finish line, and that money is not going to be able to be spent in Michigan or New Hampshire, where Republicans have a chance to pick those seats up. We're behind in Iowa and Ohio, and we should not, and we need money there. Also, Alaska and Maine. The GOP is writing off Georgia and North Carolina, so that frees up some money for Texas. But just like I told you in the primary, Paxton could beat Cornyn and then struggle in the general, and that's what's happening. Why? Because Republicans have always depended on independent voters to get them across the finish line in Texas. Ted Cruz never ran behind Beto O'Rourke in the polling. Ken Paxton has rarely run ahead of James Tallarico in the polling right now. And you can say the polling is wrong, but on the ground, the same thing. He's being outraised 10-1 by Tallarico, who's a nut job, who does not belong in the Senate. But Laura Ingraham, I put up that piece. She's like, there's another never-Trumper rooting for Tallarico. No, Laura, I'm telling my audience honestly what's happening. Unlike you and some of your colleagues at Fox, who in 2020 were privately texting each other that you did not believe Sidney Powell and Rudy Giuliani's claims about the election, but were publicly embracing all the nonsense, leading people astray. I don't lie to my audience. I don't tell my audience things that are not true. And if you dispute it, we've got your depositions and your text messages to suggest I'm more honest and candid with my audience than you, who have been leading people astray. I don't serve my audience propaganda. I give them the truth. And the truth is that in Texas, Ken Paxton is not doing what he needs to do to win. And the donors who assured him they would step up and carry him across the finish line have not stepped up. So instead of attacking me for telling the truth, Laura, why don't you hold Ken Paxton accountable for running a lazy campaign where he took his girlfriend to Europe for the 4th of July instead of being home for our 250th anniversary and raising money and knocking on doors and trying to find a message that beats Tallarico, because he's currently not having a message that wins. So spare me your attacks against me when you're the one who is privately saying things in your text messages in 2020 about the election that you publicly were not brave enough to tell your audience. Now, I can move on to other stuff. I need to talk about Amy Coney Barrett instead. Wasn't going to start with Laura. Also, stop getting plastic surgery. What is it with people at Fox pulling their face back? At some point, your entire mouth is going to be connected ear to ear, you people at Fox. What is it with that network and the people getting plastic surgery? Do y'all all believe that we believe you when you say it? I mean, you lied about the Sidney Powell, Rudy Giuliani stuff on TV, and behind the scenes, we're all upset about it, and y'all are all like, we've never had work done on our faces. Really? Come on. I know one of your Botox surgeons anyway. Not Laura specifically, but one of the people at Fox, I know who gives them the Botox. Okay, we can move on now. Amy Coney Barrett. She has done it again. Outrage, I tell you, outrage. There is outrage about Amy Coney Barrett for what she has done. Every time Amy Coney Barrett on the United States Supreme Court releases some sort of decision or sides with unpopular people on the court, she is eviscerated. This time, Amy Coney Barrett on the United States Supreme Court, while they are on vacation, no less, the Supreme Court does not come back until October. Amy Coney Barrett has sided with Donald Trump. I know. Notice how quiet all the people are on the right who drag Amy Coney Barrett. They're not even dragging John Roberts, and they should. John Roberts deserves to be dragged for his dissent. It is such a garbage dissent. So the case involves the construction of the ballroom at the White House. And they have determined, the Supreme Court has, that they will allow the ballroom construction to go forward. John Roberts sided with the minority. A 5-4 decision that allows construction to continue. Amy Coney Barrett sided with Clarence Thomas and Sam Alito and Neil Gorsuch and Brett Kavanaugh. They said you can continue building. John Roberts says, nay, nay. We believe, the minority does, that most likely this runs afoul of things, and so we should stop it. It's kind of silly, to be honest with you. The National Park Service versus the National Trust for Historic Preservation. You know, when I was young, I really liked historic preservation, and I wanted to, I joined and became a member of the National Trust for Historic Preservation. And then I decided that these were a bunch of libs who just didn't like building projects. I like old houses. I like historic neighborhoods. I like all that stuff. But my gosh, too many of the historic preservation types, they don't want to tear anything down, no matter how dilapidated it is. Some things need to fall down. We had a situation in my town where I lost a friend over it. There was this old house by our hospital here near me. Somebody wanted to tear it down and build a Dunkin' Donuts. And the Historic Preservation Society was like, nay, nay, you must save this house. The roof had caved in. The roof had caved in on this house. The Historic Preservation Society never saved the house. But they told the builder, no, no, you cannot tear it down, even though it's collapsing. You must save the house. And so they rather a vacant building that nature was taking back than tear it down and turn it into a profitable business. And I tore them a new one in the local paper where I had a newspaper column, My Side One. And, oh, they were upset. I got a buddy, a guy I used to work with who has not spoken to me since because he was all about saving the historic home that he did not spend a penny to save. The historic preservation societies have become just a bunch of left-wing busybodies. I believe in historic preservation to a point, but sometimes, you know, when you're making it onerous on people who actually want to save the building and they can't afford to do what you want them to do, you got to either let them save the building the way they want to or just tear it down and build something new. So the historic preservation comes along and says, no, you cannot tear down the East Wing and build something new in a big ballroom. John Roberts, I kid you not, let me read you this paragraph. To have standing to sue as the representative of its members, an organization such as the National Trust for Historic Preservation must show, among other things, that one of its members would have standing to sue in her own right. The trust points to executive committee member Allison Hoagland's asserted aesthetic injury from the ballroom's construction. To serve as the basis for her standing, Hoagland's aesthetic injury must be concrete and particularized to her real and not abstract. And we said in one of our leading standing precedents that it was, of course, true that a desire to observe an animal species like a particular crocodile, even for purely aesthetic purposes, was undeniably a cognizable interest for purpose of standing. Given the distinctive nature of the White House and Hoagland's focused and substantiated interest in viewing it in its traditional form, her aesthetic injury from the construction of the ballroom is concrete and particularized. The White House is an iconic American building whose symbolism and history are wrapped up in its architecture. What the heck, John Roberts? Aesthetic injury gives someone standing to stop the president from fixing up his house? Here's the thing, and I will be very honest with you. Laura Ingraham, pay attention. Donald Trump has gaudied up the White House. I mean, the gold leaf everywhere. I mean, it looks like some French prostitute from the 1800s gargled Rococo and threw it up all over the White House. The outside of the White House, I mean, he's actually got a sign now that says the Oval Office. Now, I'm old school. I learned you should never have to point out the main office. People should just know, oh, It's an oval. That must be where the president meets. But he wanted the sign. And the walk of shame of presidents and stuff like that and concreting over the Rose Garden. I mean, the next guy's going to come in and undo this. But he's the president of the United States and his house. It's his house. It's not my house. It's not your house. Contrary to people who say, it's the people's house. No, the heck it isn't. It's the president of the United States' house. And if he wants to gaudy it up and puke gold leaf all over it, well, have at it, Mr. President. It's your house. I don't have to like it. But every single president since World War II has complained that it is not big enough to have the sorts of functions that presidents are used to throwing. They have put up tents on the White House lawn, and it would rain, and people, women in their high heels would get stuck in the mud. They need a ballroom. I think this ballroom is ostentatious and disproportionate to the house and way bigger than it needs to be. But guess what? He is the lawfully elected president of the United States, elected by the plurality of people of the United States. And he, not I, gets to build the ballroom that he wants. The idea that any of you or me gets to say, oh, it's an aesthetic injury. You know what was an aesthetic injury? Painting the White House in rainbow lights for Pride Month. That was an aesthetic injury to me. Did I sue? No, I said we must take back the White House from the left. And we worked to do it in 2024, and the president won the popular vote. First time the GOP has won the popular vote since 2004. And it was a good thing, in part because of the wackadoo left. Now the left is probably going to win in the midterms because they're fired up and no one on the right is because everything. But you know what? That's the way elections go. Is the president acting like Washington, D.C. is his fiefdom? Yes. And you know what? Congress could assert authority, and they're not. But his little Arc de Triomphe, I don't think it's a bad thing. It's kind of in a cool spot. His reflecting pool redesign, it's actually good. Donald Trump has gotten fountains working in Washington, D.C. that people in living memory don't remember working. And he decided, you know what? We should get rid of the bums and the heroin syringes and actually make the fountains work again for people. He's cleaned up the city. And he wants a ballroom. Obama wanted a ballroom. Biden wanted a ballroom. Bush wanted a ballroom. Clinton wanted a ballroom. The other Bush wanted a ballroom. Reagan wanted a ballroom. Carter wanted a ballroom. Ford wanted a ballroom. Nixon wanted a ballroom. Truman wanted a ballroom. Kennedy wanted a ballroom. Johnson wanted a ballroom. Donald Trump is finally building them a ballroom. And none of these people can say thank you for doing what everyone since World War II has wanted, to add more space to the White House. Why? Because it's Donald Trump doing it. If Joe Biden were doing it, all of these people who are complaining would be celebrating. And yes, half the people celebrating now would be complaining. But none of them would have the gumption to sue for aesthetic injury. Like these leftists who are, oh, we're so upset that we're not going to be able to see the... Yes, you are. There are trees in the way. They have planned this out. Stop crying, Lib. The president of the United States wants a ballroom. I think it's overbuilt. I suspect whoever runs for president as a Democrat in 2028 is going to campaign on tearing it down. And if a Democrat ever wins the White House again, which eventually will happen, there's no such thing as permanence in politics. I suspect they won't tear it down. They might modify it. They might make changes, but they're not getting rid of the ballroom because they've all said they need the ballroom. They're just upset with the ballroom because Donald Trump's the one who had the gumption to do it. But notice again, as she is wont to do, Amy Coney Barrett sided with Clarence Thomas. Amy Coney Barrett has sided with Clarence Thomas more than any other justice on the Supreme Court since she's been on the Supreme Court. And she sided with Donald Trump on this. And all the people on the right who like to attack her, they're not only quiet about her, they're pretty quiet on John Roberts and his aesthetic injury nonsense. I've said more about his nonsense than most of these people have. The only thing I can figure out is, well, she's a woman, and that's actually their problem with her.
1: 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That's 1-877-973-7425.
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0: You may not agree with him, but he tells you the truth. 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
1: Yes, I tell you the truth. I don't say one thing in public and something else in private that is revealed in depositions. Glad to have you with me. The phone number is 877-973-7425. The Not Safe for Radio show is going to be October 10th. I'd love to have you come hang out with me. We might have some special guests. We're working on it. There's a hotel nearby if you want to stay. I will be hanging out with the crowd. It's a great way to hang out and find some time to talk about stuff other than politics. Although I will tell you, a lot of people have asked me to tell my favorite political stories too, so I will. It is going to be a fun night. It is not kid-friendly or mother-approved, but it's a ton of fun. And boy, do I have stories to tell you. Things that are not safe to say on radio. If you would like to come, go to ericerickson.com. You can, there's a little pop-up that you can click to get tickets, or you can just text the word show to 33777. Come hang out with me. I have had this weird life. I met Margaret Thatcher one time when I was a kid. I've met the Bushes. Trying to think. I never met Ronald Reagan. I was too young, but I met George and Barbara Bush. I met George W. Bush. I knew a lot of people who worked for Bill Clinton. Boy, do they have stories about Jimmy Carter. Not a fan there in the Clinton White House of Jimmy Carter. Of course, I've met Trump. I've hung out with him in his office and Pence. I've texted back and forth with Vance. I know Marco Rubio. I got a lot of stories. But again, they're not safe for radio, but I'd love to share these stories with you if you want to come October 10th. It's going to be a fun night. Tickets are on sale now. You do have to have a ticket to come. Mandatory ticketing. If you text a show 33777, come hang out with me. It'll be fun. And if you've been the last time and you want to come again, you will hear new stories, not all old stories. It is still kind of summer, although my wife pointed out last night the leaves were falling and it was a little darker outside at 8:30 last night, and I actually got cold last night. I did. Not flannel sheet cold, but I was cold. And I can thank my Cozier sheets. 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
4: ABC News, I'm Michelle Franzen. The jury in the Lindsey Clancy trial back deliberating, the judge telling them to stay the course even after they signaled they could not reach a verdict. Clancy is charged with the killing of her three children and says she suffered from postpartum psychosis. The jury must decide if she had criminal intent. Here's ABC's Karen Katursky.
5: They said they are unable to come to a unanimous decision, so it indicates the jury is stuck on what we don't know, but the judge gave them instructions to keep trying. We're not sure how long the judge will allow that to go on, but he said, I know it was a long trial. He encouraged them to follow their instructions and to keep deliberating.
4: Rescue efforts continuing in Nepal with more than 1,000 confirmed dead, 4,500 others missing from catastrophic glacial breakaway and flooding, including Americans. Tropical storm Edward is targeting the Gulf Coast, expected to make landfall later today along the Texas-Louisiana border. This is ABC News.
6: This is a Bloomberg Money Minute. Today's trading debut of Shein, the one-time retail darling, did not go as planned. Shares of the Chinese fast fashion retail giant began trading for the first time on the Hong Kong Stock Exchange. They fell by as much as 10% before ending up largely unchanged. But investors show that they're worried about the impact of U.S. tariffs, growing regulatory scrutiny, and tough competition. Closer to home, Wall Street is lower today after renewed fighting in Iran sent oil higher. It's now above $88 a barrel. That's sparking worries about higher inflation. That's sending bond yields higher. And more investors are now factoring in an interest rate hike when the Federal Reserve meets in just 2 weeks' time. Add that up, and right now you have the Dow and the S&P 500 each down about 0.4%, the Nasdaq 0.5% lower. And Anthropic, the maker of the Claude chatbot, is paying $35 billion to buy computing power from Lambda, a cloud provider backed by NVIDIA. 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
7: From the WPVF 25 Weather Center, I'm First Warning Meteorologist Glenn Glazer. Hot and humid here in South Florida this afternoon. High temperatures in the upper 80s and low 90s under a mix of sun and clouds. Scattered to numerous showers and thunderstorms are possible today, with the biggest threat being heavy rainfall that could lead to localized flooding due to slow-moving storms.
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0: He's got the courage to tell you the truth, even when it isn't popular. 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
1: Hello and welcome. It is Eric Erickson here. The phone number is 877-973-7425. Should you wish to be on the program, I would be very happy to have you. We, of course, well, we need to talk about this particular situation. This is the sound from a courtroom short time ago.
2: Well, members of the jury, I've got your question, and the question is, after many hours of deliberation, we are unable to come to a unanimous decision. I brought you back out because I know that this was a long trial, all right? I know there were over 80 witnesses, there were over 300 exhibits, but because of that, I'm gonna ask you to go back out, keeping in mind all of the instructions that I gave you, to go out and to continue your deliberations at this time, all right? And so with that, I'm gonna ask you to go back out, like I said, keep in mind the instructions I gave you, reviewing the evidence, and I'd ask you to resume your deliberations at this time.
1: Lindsey Clancy's jury is deadlocked. And of course, it has on social media become a battle of the sexes that, those crazy women on the jury, they don't want her to go to jail. They don't want her go to prison, et cetera, et cetera, et cetera. If you are not a lawyer and you watch, for example, court TV and the like because you're obsessed with trials and stuff, one thing you can come away with is that oftentimes the vibe from TV where you are subtly narrated by hosts over time shapes differently the view inside the courthouse. The courthouse and the jury are different. Could there be women? I refuse to charge this woman with murder because I have been there. I have had postpartum depression. And I know she couldn't. She was given, they were given choices. Not guilty by reason of insanity, first degree murder, second degree murder, and manslaughter. Now, the fact that they are torn there is, my suspicion is that they are torn based on murder charges. Or not guilty by reason of insanity. They may go with manslaughter ultimately. There may be some people in the jury who are just dogmatically, it's 9 women, 3 men, who just absolutely argue that not guilty at all. You would think they would go by reason of insanity. And by the way, I got to tell you, if not guilty by reason of insanity is the case, she strangled her 3 children in her basement. She didn't dispute killing them. The prosecution argued that it was intentional decision to kill them. She knew right from wrong in the moment. It was calculated. I don't know. I did not keep up with the trial, but also I'm sorry. I do have a hard time with the idea that a mother knowingly, willfully, intentionally, and in a calculated way strangled her 3 small children. Has it happened? Yes. More often than not, it's because there is a mental issue. And that would probably say that manslaughter is a reasonable compromise from the jury. But my point here is not, you ask 50 people, you're going to get 50 opinions. The jury has to be unanimous. And it can be difficult in emotional cases. And what I would just tell you is before you attack the jury and say, well, it's sexist, it's the women, the women folks shouldn't be on juries, as some people say, you are not in the courtroom as a juror. And in my experience as a lawyer, let's be honest, we all make the joke as lawyers that the jury is filled with 12 people who were too dumb not to get out of jury duty. I have both been on a jury, and I have been a lawyer before a jury. And in my experience, jurors, once charged, take their job seriously. And you have, in this case, 12 people, 9 women, 3 men, who come from different walks in life, who have various ideas about empathy and sympathy and emotion and reason, and they are doing their best to arrive at the decision. And I'm not going to attack the jury as some of my peers are, because I wasn't in the courtroom on a daily basis, and I was not sworn to uphold the law and to arrive at justice as the jury was. We can comment on it when there is a decision, but the idea of we're going to attack the women because clearly the women folk are too emotional to make a decision. Y'all, I've never served on a murder trial jury. I have argued cases before juries. All mine were civil. I have sat on criminal jurors. I have been a juror in criminal cases. In fact, one time I had to be a juror, even though I was a lawyer. The two lawyers for the prosecution and the defense were friends of mine, and they wanted both sides, thought that I should be on the jury, that I would be a reasonable person for them. I sided with the prosecution. But I got to tell you, when you watch these things through the filter of social media or even through TV or radio commentary, you can arrive at conclusions that the jury never will arrive at, never even contemplate, because they are in the room, they are sworn to do the job, and they take their role seriously. I have never encountered a jury in my life as a lawyer where the jury did not do its job with deliberation. So I'm not going to attack the jury here. We will wait and see. And there may be a mistrial. They may have to try this all over again. And if they do, I guarantee you that the prosecution is going to be more strategic in how they vet and pick the jury. The prosecution is absolutely going to change up their strategy for picking the jury if there's a mistrial. They will interview the jurors who are willing to submit to talk to them if there's a mistrial. I'm not sure that they're going to come back with not guilty. I don't think, given the emotion of a woman murdering her 3 children and who admits she murdered her 3 children, I have a hard time believing they're going to come back with not guilty. And if they do, I'm curious to see what they say. But spare me the outrage of so many people right now engaging in this in a way that condemns the jurors without not having sat in their shoes and watched this trial second by second, minute by minute, understanding the charges from a judge. Juries in this country are still a good thing, and I'm not going to, without good reason, I don't want to be a part of casting aspersions on a jury in the country when these people showed up and put in the work that you did not have to put in and pay attention to the minutia of things you did not have to put in the minutia to. I just think trying to judge this thing in that way through social media, given the emotional circumstances of the trial, I don't want any part in that. So I will wait and see what the jury comes up with, and I will tell you what I think when the jury tells us what it thinks ultimately. The fact that they can't make up their decision suggest to me they're not going for not guilty, although maybe they are, but it may be arguing between manslaughter, second-degree murder, and murder, and maybe not guilty by reason of insanity. Maybe that's it. For all the people out there, and there are an insane number of people who thought that the husband did it and she's taking the fall for the husband, I would just put up to and submit to you that her side has not disputed she killed the kids. That there's been no dispute that she killed the kids. So stop trying to blame the husband. Again, social media is rotting people's brains on this stuff. Now, I realize Chad over Montgomery's not calling about this one, but I know he's a lawyer who has been in front of jury, so we get his thoughts here too. Chad, putting you on the spot here. Welcome to the show. How are you?
3: Good. Very interesting case. I think the DA overcharged it.
1: Yes.
3: With first-degree murder. And also, you have a different burden of proof in Massachusetts. It's the burden on the state to prove that the person was not insane, which is different than almost every state.
1: Right.
3: And I think that the prosecution had to shift their story in the middle of the trial because they had insisted that she didn't really try to kill herself; that it was that it was a fake suicide. And I just don't think when you have somebody sitting there who's paralyzed from the waist down, that that's a very good tactic to make that argument.
1: Yeah, listen, by the way, I totally forgot about the paralysis issue, so I'm glad you brought that one up. But, yeah, my reaction to this one, given the emotionality of it, was they really overcharged her.
3: Yeah, you could try this case, Eric, and you know this, 50 times, and probably 80% of the time it's going to be a hung jury. I mean, it just is, because people just have different feelings about mental illness and the impact of mental illness. And if you've been, everybody's had somebody they've known that's had postpartum depression, you know, maybe not psychosis, but they know how debilitating it can be, you know, for a person. And I listened to enough of it. I did hear the closing arguments. I thought the state did a better job than the defense did. But overall, but I want to put my two cents in about Roberts for a minute.
1: Yeah, please do. I know that's why you wanted to call.
3: I'm really disappointed, but not shocked at him. Ever since the Obama opinion, it was clear to me that he's not really a rule of law person, and he does not have an overriding judicial, philosophy. Because in this case, this is a standing issue. You and I can't just go and sue because we don't like the way a building looks. And for here in Montgomery, Alabama, after the Black Lives Matter incident occurred, they painted the fountain downtown, a beautiful historic fountain. It's still painted. I can't stand it. It looks terrible, not because of the political message on it, but because it just looks terrible, right? Mm-hmm. But I don't have a particularized injury that's different than anybody else who drives past it, right? And that is what is required for you to be able to have standing to bring a lawsuit. You can't just say, I don't like it. You have to have an injury that is particular to yourself. And that's why, you know, kind of this busybody lady who doesn't like the ballroom, who doesn't even live in the district, by the way, just tried to argue that the injury was, oh, I had to walk by and see it, and it's an atrocity and blah, blah, blah, blah. If that got you standing, think there would be no building projects completed anywhere in a historic district. I mean, yeah, because somebody could always turn in there. And the really thing that shocks me about it is standing is the first question that the Supreme Court and any appellate court looks at before they even look at the merits of the case. And clearly what Roberts did is you're like, well, I know the merits and they're going to lose on this. And therefore, I'm just going to kind of skip over the standing part because I don't like what the president's doing. And I think Congress has the authority to do this. I'm like, process matters. Process matters. You have to have proper parties in front of the court in order to adjudicate the issue. So it shocks me that the Chief Justice just basically blew by the standing and just kind of vent his spleen at his dislike of what was going on. And, to me, he just wants to be at the cocktail parties in D.C. and be able to make the comment, oh, yeah, well, I think it's an atrocious thing. That's my thought on it.
1: It's funny you say this because I do not know the Chief Justice or his wife, but I have a really good friend who is exceedingly good friends with the Chief Justice and his wife, and knew, for example, 1,000% had no doubt in her mind that the chief would be on the right side on the Dobbs decision. His wife, for those who don't know, John Roberts' wife led for years a group called Feminists for Life that was one of the big pro-life groups in D.C. There was no way he wasn't gonna side with that case. But this friend of mine, who is friends with him, is actually, to your point, blown away with his dissent in that he is, more so than even Amy Coney Barrett, the most process-oriented member of the Supreme Court. Remember that there were the census case and two immigration cases, and I forget the other one, that the Chief Justice ruled Trump could not do what he did because he didn't follow the proper process, and had he followed the proper process, he could have done it. And then when the cases came back to the court, he sided with Trump on all of these cases. And in this one, like, he never even went through the process. He's like, yeah, I don't like it, and it's going to be ugly, so I'm siding with this person for standing. I was actually completely floored with his reasoning of aesthetic injury. No one saw that coming, including some of his closest friends.
3: Well, you're basically have opened up the door to throw a train through it. You know, if you cannot follow the basic principles of standing, which this court has issued numerous opinions on, I argued these issues in federal district court just last week, right? And it is difficult to prove standing in cases like this. And so when I saw the district court opinion, I knew they were going to get rid of it. When I saw the appellate court opinion, I said, they're getting reversed. This is, they don't have standing here, you know?
1: Yeah.
3: And I don't know. I guess I shouldn't be surprised at Roberts. Like I said, after he decided that the Obamacare was a tax so it could be regulated, I knew then and there, okay, this guy doesn't really care. He's result-oriented.
1: I don't even think it's result-oriented per se. I think it's he perceives himself as trying to keep the court out of politics, and yet he makes it even more political. He's every time he tries to keep the court out of politics instead of doing justice, he makes the court more political. And this is another example of it. And he's just making a political decision.
3: Yeah, I think that's a fair take. Well, listen, it's great talking to you again.
1: You too, Jed.
3: I'll listen in.
1: All right. Thanks very much. It is whenever the Chief Justice tries to keep the court out of politics by siding with the right or the left, he always, and the Obamacare was the perfect example. I really believe he thought, you know what, the Republicans are going to win so they can undo this. So I'm going to preserve it as a tax and the Republicans can gut it when they get in there. And of course, they never did, but it was completely a political decision.
0: Honest.
1: Putting your trust in me to tell you what's going on.
0: Transparent.
1: I need you to know this from the bottom of my heart.
0: Giving you the information without the noise.
1: My job isn't to tell you what you want to hear, it's to tell you the truth.
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1: 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My family is from Louisiana. Everyone is a Tiger fan. We're planning on going to the LSU-Tennessee game in Knoxville in November. I am appalled at the idea that LSU might allow washed-up professionals to come back to college sports. College sports is about the future. It is not about the past. And I, therefore, hope that LSU will see the light on this. And if not, that the SEC will take... Not the Securities and Exchange Commission, the Southeastern Conference, will actually take punitive measures against LSU to have them conform. 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
1: From ABC News, I'm Michelle Franzen. The U.S. is digging in on economic sanctions against Iran, with the war now in its seventh month. The U.S. today confirming it's carrying out fresh military strikes on Iranian targets near the Strait of Hormuz. The military move comes hours after the Secretary of Army, Dan Driscoll, resigned last night. Here's ABC's Mary Bruce.
2: This comes at a pivotal time, with the military already facing severe strain amid these lengthy deployments, and reports that top generals and military officials have been warning the resources are stretched thin and that a prolonged war with Iran is unsustainable. And now the Army is facing a real power vacuum.
1: The jury in the Lindsey Clancy trial in Massachusetts back deliberating, even after telling a judge earlier that they were stuck on reaching a verdict. The jury weighing evidence to determine if Clancy, who claims she suffered from postpartum psychosis, had criminal intent when she killed her three children. ABC's Aaron Kutursky is in Plymouth.
3: They are not sequestered. They deliberate between 9 and 4 each day. And they've had 2 full days of deliberations under their belt, plus a little bit on Thursday of last week. This is the fourth day of deliberations, 18 hours of weighing the evidence. And Kevin Reddington, the defense attorney, said he believed the jury is working diligently.
1: The U.S. Supreme Court ruling President Trump can move ahead with his ballroom renovation, deciding the National Trust for Historic Preservation lacks standing to bring forward a lawsuit. Here's ABC's Karen Travers.
4: It does mean that the construction can move forward while the legal process plays out. And it's not clear how long that will take, but it does mean that the building, the ballroom construction, will likely be substantially completed during this process.
1: Tropical storm Eduardo is churning toward the Texas-Louisiana border today. It is expected to make landfall in the next few hours. Residents along the Gulf Coast are bracing, and Eduardo could gain steam to hurricane status. You're listening to ABC News.
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6: This is the Bloomberg Real Estate Report. I'm Denise Pellegrini. Zillow is becoming the official partner of Major League Baseball. Stepping up to the plate, as company officials at Zillow say. The real estate platform announcing a multi-year partnership with the MLB, becoming the league's real estate and home rentals marketplace partner. Zillow says baseball is one of the few places where getting home is literally the point of the game, and Zillow marketing execs say the same goes for Zillow. So this means watch for national marketing campaigns from Zillow on MLB Network, MLB TV, and Apple TV Plus. Also, year-round league sponsorship. In addition, there could be some on-site and hospitality experiences at All-Star Week and at postseason events as well. Also, watch for possible Zillow sponsorship of Pennant Chase, that free online sports simulation platform where you can see stats and make trades and simulate games. And that's the Bloomberg Real Estate Report. I'm Denise Pellegrini.
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12: From the WPVF 25 Weather Center, I'm First Warning Meteorologist Glenn Glazer. Hot and humid here in South Florida this afternoon. High temperatures in the upper 80s and low 90s under a mix of sun and clouds. Scattered to numerous showers and thunderstorms are possible today, with the biggest threat being heavy rainfall that could lead to localized flooding due to slow-moving storms.
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0: Hello and welcome. It is Eric Erickson here across the United States. This just hit the wires. I have not heard it. It's Davos Sweeney, so there should be no profanity. But, Jim, we're vetting this audio raw. Be prepared. I mean, it's Dabo. I mean, this just hit the wires, though, about LSU allowing NFL and NBA failed, washed-out stars to come back.
1: Rarely am I at a loss for words, but...
0: Of course.
1: Kind of a loss of words. I would just say it's kind of embarrassing. I mean, honestly, it's just embarrassing that's where we are. And I don't blame the kids and people trying to take advantage of the system. I just think it's embarrassing where we are with college football. And we've been there for a while, so it didn't. I just keep my energy and my focus on and my energy on the things that I control and the things that matter, and that's these kids here and our team. But you know, all that outside stuff, I mean, we just kind of, no pun intended, we just stay in our lane, you know, here at Clemson. Try.
0: No pun intended, we stay in our lane. Pun intended by Dabo Sweeney. Yeah, I think it's bad for college sports. I think it's bad for college sports to have washed out players in the professionals say, you know what, I want to go back to college, take one class in knitting or crochet or dance, interpretive dance. And, you know, first of all, bad stuff. That's not precisely what I wanted to talk about, though. We got other stuff to talk about, and I want to begin here with this. The governor of the state of Florida has decided to get rid of all the flock cameras on the public rights of way of state highways. This is Ron DeSantis.
2: But here's the thing that on the flock, and look, a lot of our law enforcement that have used it at the local and county level, I think are using it to focus on criminal. I don't think it's their intent to do general surveillance. But I will tell you, if we had all this around the country when COVID happened, you absolutely would have saw those turned on people who were outside of lockdown orders in California that were, you didn't take your vax, you can't go here, you can't travel. I mean, if you look at polling during that period of time, and look, this, I'm not trying to be partisan, this is just how it broke down. There were way more Democrats in support of this than Republicans. You had a majority of Democrats that thought people that didn't take the mRNA COVID shot should be detained by law enforcement authorities, not allowed to go to shores, like really, really crazy stuff. So when you're dealing with this as a policymaker, you got to look, okay, how's it being used? I guarantee you every sheriff in Florida can point to examples where it's been used appropriately and probably effectively. And I have no doubt that's the case. But you also have to say, okay, how could this be misused? And how could a private company misuse the data, but also law enforcement? We know there was an officer in Florida who was using the LPR data to track like an ex-girlfriend or something like that. I don't think we have really strong penalties at all for that type of misuse. So I've called for legislation that will protect Floridians from allowing the state to turn in to some type of digital prison, digital surveillance state where somebody knows everything about what you're doing every day of the week. You know, if you want to get in your car and you want to go down to Bucky's in St. Augustine, it's really none of the government's damn business if you're doing that, right? I mean, like, let's just be clear.
0: He makes some good points. I find myself just oddly in this position where I'm okay with the flock cameras. And by the way, this is one of the positions I've changed my mind on. I originally was very much, it's going to turn into a police surveillance state, and other people have now landed on the position that I have moved away from. But also, I don't take the I am all for flock. And by the way, I gotta say, I don't think the people at flock are doing themselves favors. It is true and to the credit of the people at flock that they have put in the automatic audits. For example, to get into the flock camera system and check for license plates, you got to have a case. You can't just go in and look and snoop. You've got to have a case. And if you go in without a case, it trips an audit wire. That's how we're finding the police officers who have abused it. And Flock has, in the last year, solved hundreds of thousands of crimes and returned kidnapped kids and elderly dementia patients who've wandered off. And I think that's a good thing. And there have only been a handful of abuses. But we've also had situations, for example, in Texas, where a local community set Flock cameras up just for the local community, refused to collaborate with other entities. And it turned out the other entities were still using those cameras to get information. And that's a Flock flaw. And that's got to be fixed. But also, you know what police can do? Police can go get warrants or just ask. They don't even need a warrant. If there's a local business that has a camera, they can ask the local business for their security footage and help with solving a crime. They don't need a warrant. In the same way Flock freely hands over the information, some people say, well, they should have to have a warrant to get it. Well, I mean, Flock's whole business purpose is cooperation with the police. And if your local business wants to cooperate with the police don't need the warrant. And so what the police can do is they can go to the local businesses and look at those cameras. All Flock is doing is making it more efficient. But again, and I got to say this, while I am willing to support the technology, I would suggest to the governor, and by the way, I wonder if the if Ron DeSantis is thinking about running again in 28, essentially grabbing hold of this populist slash libertarian issue and running with it now, jumping out ahead of Vance or Rubio or anyone else taking this issue. I'm the guy who got rid of the Flock cameras in Florida. I do think it makes us less safe. And there are lots of people who say, well, those who would give up their liberty for security deserve neither. And that completely misrepresents Ben Franklin's quote. Ben Franklin's quote about those who would give up liberty for security deserve neither was actually about abandoning the local police and military force in favor of the British protecting them. Franklin supported local police action and local militia protection. He wasn't abandoning that. And the same people who use the Ben Franklin quote, they don't want to abandon the local police. They're just trying to make the police's job harder. And I think ultimately the pros outweigh the cons. But there are cons, and I would suggest respectfully to Governor DeSantis and those who oppose the Flock cameras, instead of banning the Flock cameras, try these things first. Number one, I think that every state that deploys Flock cameras at the local or statewide level should ban the use of facial recognition in public right-of-ways. Ban the use of facial recognition in public right-of-ways. The Flock cameras cannot facially recognize people, but it's very clear that's where they're headed. Our license plate, the Supreme Court has decided, does not have a privacy right. We, however, the Supreme Court has decided, have a privacy right. Now, the Supreme Court says we on the public highways have no privacy, but legislatively we can get it. And I do suspect that a good bit of the concern about Flock cameras and where we're potentially headed goes away if you ban facial recognition out of the gate and say no facial recognitions. License plates don't deserve and do not have, and there is no expectation for a privacy right for your license plate. But facial recognition, we're going to ban that in the public right-of-way. Now, to the governor's concerns and the concerns of the civil libertarians, well, what about the people who might get turned in because they were out and about during COVID? Well, you know, part of that is the people. You know, in California, the mayor of Los Angeles set up a tip line, a rat line, so people could call and rat out their neighbors. And in Los Angeles, people called and ratted out their neighbors whose grandkids came to visit during COVID. I mean, they were arresting people who were solo paddleboarding out in the ocean, affecting no one. They were filling in the skate rinks with sand so kids couldn't skate. They were taking down the basketball rims. I mean, that's the police state that people elect. And getting rid of the Flock cameras is not going to get rid of the nanny state and the police state. But I think it would be wise, very wise, for states to go on and preemptively ban facial recognition in the public right-of-way. Because I think the license plate readers are good. And so let me break this down for those of you who say, no, this is a complete privacy right. You're already surrendering your information on your cell phone if you travel with a cell phone. You know what the police did in Washington, D.C. with January 6th? January 6th, there weren't flock cameras there. There were no license plates. It was people going into the building. The police got the cell phone companies to hand over to them all of the phones that were in the vicinity of the U.S. Capitol. And that is how they began their prosecutions and investigations. Same thing happens. They're trying now, or there is an dementia patient who has disappeared. They got to go get the cell phone records. All the flock camera does is speed it up with a license plate reading. So right now, if you don't have a flock camera, what the police have to do is go to businesses and see if they'll voluntarily hand over their security footage and go to the cell phone camera, cell phone towers, get a warrant for information from the cell phone towers, align it all together, and that takes time. It slows down the prosecution of crime, but they can still do that. Your privacy is still compromised in that way. All the flock cameras do is they speed up the investigation. Now, you can say speeding up the investigation is bad. I personally think speeding up the investigation is good. Where the flock cameras get out of hand is police abuse. So make mandatory minimum prison sentences for police who abuse them. If a police officer abuses a flock camera, send the police to jail for 5 years. Prohibit facial recognition. Also, if a city signs up for a flock camera and doesn't want to share the cameras with other entities, and flock still shares the data with other entities, the person whose data was shared should have a private right of interest to sue flock cameras for sharing their data. And that will stop flock cold. There are ways to mitigate the issues to protect your privacy while also allowing these cameras to speed up the process of solving crimes and rescuing kidnapped kids and dementia patients without tearing them all down. There should be a balance between the public and the private. The FBI, they're already going to get a geofence warrant. They're already going to go get the cell phone information. They're going to go see if local businesses will voluntarily hand over their security footage, and if not, they'll get a warrant for it. The flock cameras just speed up the process of solving a crime, finding a kidnapped child, finding a dementia patient. But I do think that we can mitigate people's concerns about them by banning facial recognition in public right away, mandatory prison sentences for police officers who abuse, and make flock liable if they share your information when the local government says, don't share the information off our cameras with other entities. There are ways to do these things. And if I were the CEO of Flock, and I'm not, but I know people at Flock, they're in Atlanta and some of them listen to the show. If I were the CEO of Flock, I would be drafting model legislation right now to give up their future business model on facial recognition right now and say, hey, license plates, everybody can already see them. Some of you have tinted windows, can't see who's in the car. We don't want to see who's in the car. We want to see the license plates. That's all we want. And start calming some people down on this, because otherwise their business is going to blow up. And in the process, we're going to go back to police having a harder time solving crimes in a day and age where it's easier and easier to commit these sorts of crimes. Surely we can balance civil liberties and law enforcement. Surely we are capable of doing that without cutting down the cameras.
3: Those who love him, listen to find out what he's going to say next. Those who disagree with him, also listen to see what he's going to say next. It's the Eric Erickson Show.
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1: To the phones we go. Troy, you're going to be up next. 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
2: Hey, doing great, Eric. Thanks for taking the call.
1: Sure.
2: The question is on, I'd like to lean on your legal expertise and background. The question is on the Fourth Amendment. I think we all know it's the right of the people to be secure in their stuff, if you will, persons and effects. But there's a word in there that I rarely hear, and I don't understand the meaning of it, and that's papers. What's the historical context for be secure in our papers as it relates to the flock conversation?
1: Oh, that's an excellent question. So the right of the people to be secure in their persons, houses, papers, and effects against unreasonable searches and seizures shall not be violated, and no warrant shall issue but upon probable cause supported by oath or affirmation, and particularly describing the place to be searched or the persons or things to be seized. So the papers are the legal effects of a person. The effects are the that they cannot confiscate your property. And they cannot confiscate the legal documents that you possess. Effects and papers are the physical objects and the paper objects that document who you are. And they can't seize those things. They cannot come into your house and seize your tax records. They can't come into your house and seize your cooking equipment, your kitchen appliances. They have to have a warrant to be able to do it. Where this is separate is your the kind of rule is an observation. So if I stand on the road and I write down the license plate of every person who comes past me, that's not an invasion of privacy under the Fourth Amendment. That there's not a security to your license plate, because your license plate must be displayed for police to see. And so the courts have said your license plate on the road has no expectation of privacy from anyone. I can stand on the side of the road if I want to and snap a picture of every car that drives past my house and post the pictures online that reveal the license plates. And it is my right to do that, because your license plate does not have a right to privacy. If I'm snapping your pictures in your car and putting them online, I could get in trouble, but not your license plate. That's the legal basis for the flock cameras. People are fretting about this. They need a great night's sleep. They need to be perfectly snug in their bed at night, knowing that Big Brother is not going to come take them. We have a great constitution that protects our liberties. If you want to sleep well at night, get the perfectly snug mattress topper. Again, I mentioned earlier, I woke up cold last night. I had to actually crank up the heat on this. It's nice. It's cooling down at night, even here in the South. The perfectly snug mattress topper is an air conditioner for your bed. 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
5: ABC News, I'm Michelle Franzen. Hours after Army Secretary Dan Driscoll submitted his resignation, the U.S. military is carrying out a new round of strikes against Iranian targets near the Strait of Hormuz. ABC's Tom Sufi Burich has more.
6: CENTCOM, the U.S. military in the Middle East, is now confirming that it has been carrying out strikes against the Islamic Revolutionary Guard Corps, the Iranian military, if you like, because they say the Iranian Guard Corps, the Iranian military, has been attacking commercial shipping in the Strait of Hormuz.
5: A U.S. official tells ABC News that Driscoll's resignation from his role comes amid growing tension with Defense Secretary Pete Hegseth. In Massachusetts, the jury in the Lindsey Clancy trial informed the judge today they're stuck on coming to a unanimous decision, the judge ordering the jury to keep deliberating. And it is primary day in Massachusetts, the governor's race, along with House and Senate seats at stake ahead of the midterms. This is ABC News.
7: This is a Bloomberg Money Minute. Two of the nation's biggest banks, Wells Fargo and JP Morgan Chase, are now turning cautious about the U.S. stock market. That's due to all the unknowns and all the uncertainties around the artificial intelligence trade. Meantime, stocks taking a bit of a beating this hour after U.S. forces launched a new round of missile strikes on Iranian targets around the Strait of Hormuz. That follows attacks overnight on commercial tankers in that same waterway. That has oil spiking more than 4% higher, getting close to $90 a barrel. And that, in turn, is sparking worries about inflation rising higher. And on Wall Street, that is bolstering bets that the Fed may have to hike interest rates to tamp down inflation. With that, stocks are lower. The Dow and the Nasdaq each down about 0.8%. The S&P down 0.2%. And oil giant Chevron finalizing a deal to expand operations in Venezuela, adding two giant oil fields that were seized by the U.S. back in January. Tom Busby, Bloomberg Radio.
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11: From the WPVF 25 Weather Center, I'm First Warning Meteorologist Glenn Glazer. Hot and humid here in South Florida this afternoon. High temperatures in the upper 80s and low 90s under a mix of sun and clouds. Scattered to numerous showers and thunderstorms are possible today, with the biggest threat being heavy rainfall that could lead to localized flooding due to slow-moving storms.
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1: Hello, America. The phone number is 877-973-7425. Should you wish to be on the program, I will allow it if you can get through the call screener. Occasionally you can, sometimes you can't. Don't complain if you can't. It's his job to bring the very best callers to the program. You can judge whether or not he's successful. We got to talk about illegal immigration because not a day goes by that we don't hear a story now of another illegal immigrant who has caused a wreck or some such. Let me pause and say it this way. I don't know that I'm cut out for today's world. I'm getting beaten up by the Paxson supporters in Texas for telling people what I actually think about the guy. And, oh, you must support Tallarico. No, I think Tallarico would be horrible. But also, the only thing Ken Paxson's ever had energy for is philandering and corruption. And I'm not going to dance around it. You criticize the guy. Yes, I criticize all the people. I hold everybody to the same standard. I don't care whether you're a Republican or a Democrat. And I got to tell you, I'm really damn tired of these people foisting these candidates on us and then saying, now you got to support this guy. Now you've got a pile of garbage and poop, or you've got a pile of poop, but we put some bread on it. Eat the sandwich. No, I'm really tired of both sides telling me that I gotta hold my nose, because they keep saying, it's this one exception. But then here's the next guy who's got problems. Here's the next guy who's got problems. Well, you voted for the last guy. You voted for Trump. Surely you can vote for Paxson. No, at what point do you finally say, stop giving me crap sandwiches to vote for? The only way you stop is to say, I'm done with this garbage. And here's the problem, is we live in an emotional society, and now everybody is defining themselves in reaction to the other side. There's no reason. There's no logic. It's all emotion. Oh, it's going to be a disaster if this guy gets... Well, then find somebody good to oppose him. I am not cut out for postmodern society. Everybody's everything based on emotion, not reason and logic. I try to look at things rationally, reasonably, logically, and weigh them. And you come along with these emotional cases. I am not an emotional person in that regard. It needs to make sense. And that gets to the illegal alien stuff, because what the left is doing right now is, let's find out what gets a rise out of the right and we're going to support it. And by the way, a lot of the right, I think including the president, does a lot of the same stuff. Let's see what gets the left exercised, and that's what we're going to do. We're going to double down on, like, the Lake America stuff. Really? You are not a serious person if you think this is some great thing. And by the way, I was encouraged to see in some updated polling that even among Republicans, people think it's a dumb thing. Lake America? I really do believe that the people who are most excited about Lake America are bots, probably from China on the internet. Oh my gosh, he changed Lake Ontario from, that's been named since 1640. By the way, there's a legal issue that a buddy of mine raised last night, that there are actually American laws that call it Lake Ontario, and George Washington signed a treaty recognizing Lake Ontario. So can a president really change the name of Lake Ontario when Lake Ontario's recognition was given in a treaty to George Washington and put into law by Congress? Probably not, but does it matter? No, because it's all the right people are mad about it. I don't understand the blue-haired people of America who get excited because all the right people are mad about it. The job of public policy is not to make people mad, but yet that's what the left is doing by giving illegal aliens driver's licenses. They don't actually think it makes any sense. The only reason the left is giving illegal aliens driver's licenses is because they know it makes you and me upset, and yet it's the illegal aliens who keep causing car wrecks that kill people. There is not a week that goes by without some illegal alien causing injury to someone because they don't know how to drive, and yet they were given a commercial driver's license in California or New York. Kudos to Sean Duffy, the Secretary of Transportation. And by the way, I got to say, I like Sean Duffy. I like Sean Duffy personally. I think he is a good person. I think his wife is a good person. I think they have great kids. I think Sean Duffy and his wife are super people personally. I also think he is a great Secretary of Transportation. And I think that when he gets blowback in the media and people in the Trump administration, they don't like his competence. There are people in the Trump administration who are jealous of Sean Duffy having it together. He's a good family man, and he is competent at his job. And he's done a good job as Transportation Secretary. He's done the job that Pete Buttigieg promised to do, and Buttigieg couldn't do because Buttigieg was too wrapped up in DEI nonsense. Sean Duffy's done the job. They're hiring new air traffic controllers. We had an air traffic controller shortage. Why? Because Pete Buttigieg needed to have like 5 black, 3 purple, 2 yellow, 1 polka dot, and 0 whites to be air traffic controllers. And they couldn't find any purple or polka dotted air traffic controllers, so they couldn't hire anybody. Not until they found the flying purple people eater people to be in the air traffic control could they do it. And Sean Duffy said, this is nuts. Find the best people. Let's go get gamers. Gamers multitask 5 things at one time. They're perfect for air traffic control. And guess what? They've been hiring them and paying them 6 figures to be air traffic controllers. And the shortages are starting to go away. Turns out Sean Duffy actually has some kids who play video games. And he was like, you know what? This is the perfect talent. Let's go do it. I do have a bone to pick with Sean Duffy, and it's not really his fault. The FAA has decided pre-flight drinks on planes are verboten. Of all of the things for the FAA to be exercised about, the FAA has decided that when they offer you a beverage on a plane, particularly in first class, even a bottle of water in economy, they're not allowed to do that anymore. Why? You might trip over it if there's an evacuation on the plane. Of all the nanny state busybody nonsense, if you come on a plane with your big Starbucks coffee, they do nothing to you. But the stewardess can't offer you the small cup of coffee or the bottle of water before the plane takes off because it's a hazard. This is one of the dumbest things I have ever heard. And Sean Duffy, as Secretary of Transportation, should stamp it out. Now, it particularly affects the people like me who sit up front in first class. I get that. First world problem. But they're not allowed to offer you in the back of the plane a bottle of water anymore either. It's dumb. It is a dumb nanny state issue. However, the air traffic controller problem, he's actually working on the FAA upgrades for GPS that Pete Buttigieg said he would do and never got around to doing because he was too busy in DEI stuff. And also, Sean Duffy is cracking down on the illegal aliens getting commercial driver's licenses. Listen to this.
2: Today, what we are announcing is an emergency executive shutdown of 110 driving schools. So these are driving schools that account for 5,000 of the violations for English proficiency. What I mean by that is you have to speak English to operate a commercial motor vehicle. I didn't create that rule. President Trump didn't create that rule. That rule has been in place for decades.
1: A rule has been in place for decades that is not only not being enforced, but ignored by states. You got to be able to speak English in this country. And this, again, this is the everybody gets emotional and everyone wants to define themselves based on other people on the party opposite. But it is kind of common sense to say you got to speak English in the United States. If you're gonna be a citizen of the United States, in particular, speak English, learn the language. My grandfather immigrated to this country from Sweden. He had to learn the language. My Swedish grandfather, who spoke Swedish at home to my dad and his siblings, my dad to this day, he's in his 80s and he jokes about speaking slow because at home they spoke Swedish. In school they spoke English. He had a speech impediment as a kid. His parents, if I remember the story right, his parents went to a Swedish church in Miami, Florida. Of all things, they're from Coral Gables, Florida. And they went to a church, and my father's parents were told that they needed to send my dad to an English-speaking church and be surrounded with English-speaking kids because of his speech impediment, and they did. Because they wanted my father to learn the native language. My grandfather learned the native language. My grandfather learned such phrases as, shut that door, close the refrigerator, take those shoes off, you're too loud, I need a beer. The memories, my grandfather, Eric. So it's me, my dad, and his. We go way back with the Erics. My grandfather from Sweden hated cold weather. So he comes here, pretty sure jumps ship illegally in Philadelphia, meets my grandmother, who is from the same town as him. Small world, get married. They moved to Atlanta. My grandfather, they owned a boarding house on Peachtree Street during the Depression, and he installed the first Otis elevator in the city of Atlanta. And then they moved to South because he hated the cold weather, and Atlanta still got too cold for him. So they wound up in Coral Gables, Florida, Miami. He went back to Sweden at one point when he was old, decided he was going to die there, and then called my Uncle Leif, who at the time worked for Pan Am, which was still a thing back in the day, and told him to come get him or get him a ticket home. It was too cold. He was going to die in Miami. But during the summertime, he would rotate around the family. And when I was little, we lived in Louisiana before we moved to Dubai, and he would stay with us occasionally. He would go home for the wintertime. And I remember if my sisters wore my mother's high heels, take those shoes off, they're too loud. He could be down the hall sound asleep, and if you open the refrigerator door, shut that door, you're letting the cold air out. I remember my grandfather as a four-year-old, one of my most vivid memories of my grandfather, who was in a wheelchair, by the way, helping me with the bathroom and informed me that all you needed was four wipes and you're done. And if it was more than four wipes, your underwear would take care of it. I remember this distinctly, mother and father. I remember that. Of all the things to remember about your grandfather. But my grandfather, who was Swedish and stubborn, insisted that he had to learn English and everyone else had to learn English in his whole family. There was none of this, I'm going to move to America and America is going to conform to me. It was, I'm going to move to America because it's the greatest country on planet Earth and I'm going to conform to America. So I'm going to speak English and all my kids will speak English. And he did. It is an obnoxiousness of the left to think that someone can come to this country and never learn the language and be American. No, you can't. You cannot. America is more than blood and soil. It's an idea and an ideal. But in that idea and that ideal, we come together as a people of a common tongue, which is English. And it is offensive to me that on the left now, they have made it a habit of giving people who can't speak the language, don't learn the language, and aren't even attempting to become citizens, give them commercial driver's licenses, and they're killing Americans. There's another awful story here in my area where another illegal alien has killed another person. And it was yet another situation where another illegal alien was bounced back and forth out of jail with progressives protecting the illegal aliens from deportation. The left's decisions in this country to allow blanket illegal immigration and give them commercial driver's licenses and not make them learn the language is something Republicans should right now be campaigning on, because there's not a week goes by we don't yet have another person in this country injured or killed by an illegal alien. And then they say, oh my gosh, you're scaring people. No, we're telling people the truth. We are telling people the truth. And the truth is, if you come to our country, you should embrace our way of life. We should not have to accommodate you in your way of life. Refuse to assimilate. Assimilation is good. The taco is now as American as it is something from Mexico. The hamburger, gumbo, taco, it's all part of the national cuisine. Why? Because we all blended together in this great melting pot. And the left thinks that's now a bad thing, and it's not a bad thing. It's a good thing, and we should get back to it, and Republicans should remind people that it's a good thing. And I should remind you that if you go to incogni.com/Eric, you can save 60% and take your privacy back online. 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
3: I have made it this far in the show and will now go to a point of personal privilege on my own program. I've been at the oncologist this morning with my wife. She, for those of you who are new to the program, my wife has stage 4 lung cancer. It is incurable. It is genetic. And there's nothing we can do about it except 10 years ago, she was prescribed a brand new pill. The pill had only been on the market a few months when she was placed on it. We had an amazing fight with insurance. And my company, thank God, went to bat for me and got my wife on the insurance. And I am forever grateful to my company. I know I sometimes criticize HR departments and pick on human resource nonsense, but the HR people at my office went to bat hard for my wife. And she got on this medicine 10 years ago and was given 2 years to live. That was the extent to which they could drag out my wife's treatment on this medicine. And miracle of miracles, because of a unique mutation my wife has, next month will be 10 months on this, or 10 years on this medicine. And she is still alive. She's got some issues, but they're not really cancer related. They're trying to figure out what the issues are. But she's still here with us. We didn't think she would survive to see our daughter graduate from high school. And now this coming year, our son will graduate from high school. And good Lord willing, if the creek don't rise, she's still going to be with us. Thank you for the prayers. The scans were good today. We knew going into it the scans would be good, but boy, the prayers sure do mean a lot. Thank you very much. Just 10 years on this, we've been doing this. Wow. In the last 2 years, we've had a tankless water heater from Rinnai, so we can take a shower or a bath, and we never run out of hot water in our house. Y'all, listen, I know it sounds trite to say, but having recently stayed in a hotel where the water heater broke while I was in the shower and the water ankled. And a while back, we went on vacation and spent a night in a place where we totally forgotten about having a tank of a water heater. 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
4: From ABC News, I'm Michelle Franzen. The U.S. military is carrying out fresh strikes against Iranian targets near the Strait of Hormuz. President Trump, in a social media post, says those strikes are in retaliation for the Iranians' failed attempt, he says, at adding sea mines to the strait. ABC's Karen Travers says the U.S. is also focused on economic sanctions.
5: It was a pretty quiet August in terms of strikes against Iranian military targets. The U.S. was focused on an economic pressure campaign by going after countries that do business with Iran to try to put the squeeze on Iran to get them back to the negotiating table, to get them to give in to the president.
4: Russia also ramping up its attacks on Ukraine with the sixth day of attacks and launches, the latest in Kyiv with reports of at least a dozen killed. Here's ABC's Tom Sufi Burridge.
6: What we've seen in the last week is more than 50 civilians killed in Kyiv and the surrounding region. And we're basically, if you look at July, more than 400 civilians were killed in Ukraine during that period, in that month. And that is indicative of what we're seeing now, right now in Ukraine, a new level of aerial bombardment, a kind of blitz by the Russians.
4: In Utah, closing arguments underway in the Tyler Robinson pretrial case, judge deciding if there's enough evidence for Robinson to stand trial in the fatal shooting of conservative influencer Charlie Kirk. The jury in the Lindsey Clancy trial continuing deliberations after signaling to the judge they couldn't reach a verdict. Here's ABC's Aaron Katursky.
7: They said they are unable to come to a unanimous decision. So it indicates the jury is stuck on what we don't know, but the judge gave them instructions to keep trying. We're not sure how long the judge will allow that to go on, but he said, I know it was a long trial.
4: Clancy is charged with the killing of her children and says she suffered from postpartum psychosis. The jury must decide if she had criminal intent. You're listening to ABC News.
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18: From the WPVF 25 Weather Center, I'm First Warning Meteorologist Glenn Glazer. Hot and humid here in South Florida this afternoon. High temperatures in the upper 80s and low 90s under a mix of sun and clouds. Scattered to numerous showers and thunderstorms are possible today, with the biggest threat being heavy rainfall that could lead to localized flooding due to slow-moving storms.
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0: Hello and welcome. It is Eric Erickson here. The phone number is 877-973-7425. Should you want to be on the program, I'll see if I can accommodate you. We need to talk about the elections. Boy, boy, boy. Did I stir up some anger from people telling them the truth? If you are a longtime listener of this program, you know I predicted what's happening with Paxton in Texas. And my goodness, it's remarkable that exactly what I told you was going to happen is happening, and people are mad at me for pointing it out. And that was that Paxton could absolutely beat John Cornyn in the primary, and they were going to have to, Republicans would have to carry Paxton across the finish line. The man has cheated on his wife repeatedly. They're now going through a divorce. He was turned into authorities by his own staff for corruption and impeached by his own party. Unsuccessfully, he wasn't convicted, but he was impeached by the Republicans in the legislature in Texas. And it's amazing to me the number of people who defend him are like, oh, well, it wasn't substantive. It wasn't real. Excuse. I'm sorry, but your excuses fall flat on independent voters who are going to win the race. He was a bad candidate. That's not to say Cornyn was a good candidate. He wasn't. He was out of step with the party, which has provoked this race against him. But of all the people to pick to run against John Cornyn for the Senate, you picked the guy who had been impeached and turned into the authorities for corruption? I mean, what did you think was going to happen? What did you think? And instead, these people are now like, oh, you just don't want him to win. You want to be right. I don't want Tallarico in the United States Senate. The guy is insane. God is non-binary. There are six genders. The vegan nonsense for his campaign. That guy does not need to be anywhere near the United States Senate. But you can tell me, a Republican, to go vote for Ken Paxton. Good luck telling the independent voters who decide the races in Texas to do it. I think Republicans in Texas just forgot that there are these things called independent voters. To find a candidate to vote for their guy. Ted Cruz never was behind Beto O'Rourke in Texas polling, and, well, Ken Paxton pretty consistently behind Tallarico because he's not a good guy, and people are tired of voting for poop sandwiches, say, well, better than the other poop sandwich. At some point, they're both full of crap. This is not intended to be a Paxton diatribe, but I might as well spend a moment here. At some point, parties, Republicans and Democrats, you got to stop force-feeding general election voters your poop sandwiches. I say poop because that's an acceptable word for radio. But that's what it is. You're like, I mean, this sandwich, it is grade D, but it is edible. At some point, people get tired of being fed the poop sandwiches from both parties. It's not just a Republican phenomenon. I mean, but the Republicans in Texas, there's no love loss for John Cornyn. He was a squishy Republican. He was bad on guns. He tried to cut deals with Democrats. He wasn't good, but he was more likely to hold the seat for the GOP and support Republican judicial picks than Tallarico. And now Tallarico is winning. And Ken, by the way, Ken Paxton can still win in Texas. He can still win. But you're going to have to spend a lot of money in Texas to get Ken Paxton across the finish line, exactly as I said. And the Republicans might be able to pick up Michigan. They might be able to pick up New Hampshire. The Democrats, they're going to pick Chris Pappas more likely than not in New Hampshire. He's a run-of-the-mill establishment Democrat. And you've got a Sununu running, a John E. Sununu running for the Senate up there. The Sununu name is popular, and Sununu's getting traction in the polling. Sununus, by the way, are known to be critical of Donald Trump up there and yet still be reliably Republican. Now, there are people up there, my buddy Michael Graham, who's up there, says that voters in New Hampshire, they pick Republican at the state, they pick Democrat at the federal level. There are no Republicans at the federal level in New Hampshire, and there are no Democrats at the state level in New Hampshire. That tells me those voters are willing to vote Republican, and they might vote for him. In Michigan, El Saeed is not a good candidate for the Democrats. The Democrats lost their minds in Michigan in the same way that Republicans lost their minds in Texas. Had it been any other Democrat in Michigan, the Republicans would be at a loss. In Michigan, I realize there's a YouGov poll, but YouGov has not been great at polling this year, particularly in northern states. They've got El Saeed 5 points ahead, as I've told anyone who will listen. The polling right now is biased for the Democrats by several points. Wait until after Labor Day. We'll see what the polling is. We're not at Labor Day yet. We're close, but we're not there yet. People still aren't really paying attention. Mike Rogers is on offense in Michigan.
1: We cannot allow radical extremists on the left or the right or anywhere else to terrorize Jews or any other group of Americans. We cannot allow ourselves to become numb or accepted, because history teaches that hatred rarely stops with one group. When a college student is afraid to walk to class wearing a yarmulke, that's not just a Jewish problem. That's an American problem.
0: It is. He's not wrong. And Debbie Wasserman Schultz, not exactly nonpartisan. She is the former chair of the DNC and a partisan progressive Democrat in Florida. She's not really happy with Abdul El Saeed.
2: Well, I'm certainly glad that he began the trip towards making amends, but he's got a lot more work to do. What is important here, though, again, my colleague Chris Pappas said this yesterday, I agree with him, there is widespread unity across our party, across our caucus. We're the most unified caucus in the House of Representatives that we've seen in many years. There are always disagreements, but the candidates that are running on the Democratic ticket across the country are singularly focused on bringing down people's housing, health care, gas, utilities, and food costs. And that's where the rubber meets the road with voters.
0: And El Saeed is not exactly doing that. And by the way, there's now a video that has come out. I haven't gotten it yet, but El Saeed explaining that he doesn't think we should shoot fireworks on the 4th of July to celebrate because someone might get a heart attack. But I do have this audio from him.
3: I think we got to stop with the cancel culture. It's not about, like, where are you on this one individual? It's more, do you agree or disagree with the thing that the person said? Mm-hmm. And the thing about it is that, like, when we play as if the whole person can be reduced down to a single soundbite that you took out of context, You're not dealing with real life. That's not how real life works. I love my wife dearly. Do I agree with her on everything? No. Do I agree with everything I've always said? No. My opinions, positions change. Mm-hmm. So the point that I'm making is, it's not about distancing from an individual. It's about saying, here's the thing I disagree with. And also, the attempt that they're using right now is to make this entire campaign, Mike Rogers, who I'm running against, has nothing to say about anything. And so his whole thing is, let me tie these two people together, and then we'll try to push a cancel war against the one to cancel the other. That's his whole campaign strategy. Mm-hmm. And here's the thing about it. My campaign has never been about a streamer in California. He doesn't speak for me. I don't speak for him.
0: Really? Why then did you have Hassan Piker campaign with you? This is their new thing, is that he's a streamer in California. He's a nobody. Why did you have that nobody on the campaign trail with you? Why did you have the nobody on the campaign trail with you? I mean, it is remarkable to me that this guy just can't get away from it. And yet, here it is. This guy just can't get away from it. And the reason he can't get away from it is because he's the guy who invited Hassan Piker to campaign with him. In Maine, Troy Jackson is just flat out not getting traction from people. And he's not getting traction because he's worse than Graham Plattner, except on how he treats women. I mean, he took real good care of his second cousin, apparently. Ah, thank you, guys. So my team got me this audio. This is Hassan Piker. I'm not Hassan Piker. This is Abdul El Saeed on fireworks.
3: If your whole conception of America is that it's fireworks, mm-hmm. I'm so sorry. You don't have a complete conception of America. Mm-hmm. But even then, right, like, what is it I said? Well, every time we do a fireworks show, it destroys the air quality and people have asthma exacerbations and heart attacks the next day. That's all I was saying. You know what I mean? I'm not saying we shouldn't have fireworks. I'm just saying maybe, like, there are other ways to show your love.
0: I'm not saying we shouldn't have fireworks. I'm just saying there are other ways to show your love of the country because people get asthma and heart attacks. Really? really? This was him with what Charlemagne the God on the Breakfast Club show having that they're trying to get black voters. See, he's having problems with black voters. Think about what his campaign actions tell you his internal show him. He's having to go on the Breakfast Club to rally black voters who don't like him. He's having to get a Jewish consultant on his campaign to help him with Jewish voters in Michigan. His campaign is a disaster. Republicans have a shot at picking that up. They've got a real shot at picking that up. Clearly, Mike Rogers getting more and more support from Democrats. Should Republicans spend their money trying to save Ken Paxton, or should they try to pick up Michigan and save Maine and Ohio and Iowa? For those of you listening in Ohio, I've got several affiliates there, including the powerhouse radio station, WHIO in Dayton, Ohio. You should understand that Sherrod Brown is making inroads with independent voters. Vivek Ramaswamy's campaign has been too clever by half. And right now, the polling suggests, and again, there's a polling bias for the Democrats. It will subside to a degree after Labor Day. But Republicans are concerned about Ohio. They're not actually that concerned about Iowa, about the governor's race or the Senate race there. But we're on defense. We're on defense in Alaska because you've got a Dan Sullivan running against the incumbent Dan Sullivan, along with Mary Pelota. We're going to lose North Carolina. Michael Whatley is a terrible candidate in North Carolina. We're going to lose it. We are not going to win Georgia, but we could pick up Michigan. We could pick up New Hampshire. We got to save Maine, Ohio, and Iowa. If we save Maine, Iowa, Ohio, and we pick up Michigan, we don't have to worry about the Senate with or without Texas. If we spend all of our money in Texas to save Paxton, that could cost us everything else. I would rather save the Senate than save Texas. And I love Texas. I love Texas. But given the choice between saving the country or saving Texas, what do you pick? There are some Paxton supporters who think saving Texas is everything. No, no. No, no, my friends. Saving the country from the Democrats is everything, not saving Texas. The Texas Republicans who decided to oust John Cornyn, go save Ken Paxton. That race is playing out, as I have been telling you people, with no lies for months. And suddenly the Paxton supporters are blaming everyone else. Why are you blaming everybody else? It's played out exactly as the rest of us predicted. I think we can pick up Michigan. I think we can. Picking up Michigan offsets the loss we're going to have in North Carolina. We have a legitimate shot at New Hampshire. We really do. We got to save Iowa. We got to save Ohio. We got to save Nebraska. Dan Osborne, the Democrat pretending to be an independent out there. I don't think Pete Ricketts is going to lose, but there's concern there. We got to save Alaska. We got to save Dan Sullivan in Alaska. I think the Democrat, Mary Pelota, whatever her name is, that she's probably peaked. She's hit her ceiling in votes. In Florida, by the way, Angie Nixon is just such a garbage candidate. The Democrats have bailed. Listen to this.
4: I want to say that I have read news stories about when ultra-conservative people get into high-power positions, i.e. Donald Trump, that hate crimes increase, that really divisive rhetoric increase. And there have been literal studies on this. And they're doing that because they want to distract.
0: Really? Really? Really? That's what she's talking to Don Lemon, by the way, speaking of failures. Talking to Don Lemon, this is not going to move the needle for Democrats in Florida. We've got real opportunities. I just don't think with the real opportunities we have and the defense we have that we need to spend our whole campaign budget in Texas saving the Texas Republicans from the decision they themselves made. Let them do it. Ken Paxton can still win. He's just a lazy candidate. And by the way, you know how you take on James Tallarico? All you do is run ads with all the crazy stuff he said. That's all you do, over and over again. Run the ads of James Tallarico saying God's non-binary, there are six genders, capitalism is bad. So run those ads in Texas. Let him be defeated by his own words, and Paxton never has to show his face.
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1: Howdy. Welcome. It is your host, Eric Erickson. The phone number is 877-973-7425. Should you wish to be on the program, there is breaking news. President Trump has announced the U.S. is launching large and powerful strikes on Iranian targets near the Strait of Hormuz and warns Tehran that an even bigger attack is waiting in the wings. If the failed nation of Iran retaliates for this very justified attack, they will be hit by a much harder and higher level attack. That is happening now. Again, if you're just tuning in, the President of the United States has announced the United States is launching more attacks on Iran. It's happening now. This is the President's actual social media post. The United States is, as we speak, striking Iranian targets near the Strait of Hormuz. The strikes are large and powerful in retaliation for the Iranians' failed attempt at adding sea mines to the strait, which currently has no mines. They've been completely removed or detonated. And the Iranians shooting 8 missiles, all successfully knocked down at our military base in Jordan. If the failed nation of Iran retaliates for this very justified attack, they will be hit again at a much harder and higher level, but it will not be the biggest attack of them all. That is waiting in the wings, and when it is over, there will be very little left of the Islamic Republic of Iran, President Donald J. Trump. My only regret with his social media post is he did not put thank you for your attention to this matter. That is happening now. Strikes are currently underway in the Strait of Hormuz against Iranian targets. That situation, only way out is through, and we can go rapidly through Iran should we choose to do so and take them out. 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
5: ABC News. I'm Michelle Franzen. The U.S. military carrying out new strikes against Iranian targets. President Trump says in retaliation for Iran's attempt to add mines in the Strait of Hormuz. ABC's Tom Sufi-Burge says Iranian state media is reporting a series of explosions.
6: They are saying that there have been 6 explosions reported in one area down on Iran's southern coast, and also another load of explosions in another area. It is believed that the U.S. military is striking around Bandar Abbas, so that is very close to the Strait of Hormuz.
5: Authorities say 2 people are confirmed dead from flooding in the Grand Canyon, 1 person still missing. But authorities warn that many day hikers may not be accounted for yet in those missing numbers. Jurors in the Lindsey Clancy trial in Massachusetts continuing to deliberate, the judge telling them to stay the course, even though jurors signaled earlier that they could not reach a unanimous decision, deciding whether the mother had criminal intent when she killed her 3 children. This is ABC News.
7: This is a Bloomberg Money Minute. Coming across the terminal, crisis averted as a House passes a stopgap funding bill to avoid a government shutdown. The bill is on the way to President Trump's desk for his signature. John Ternus has taken over as Apple CEO from Tim Cook, who led the tech giant for 15 years. Ternus has served as head of hardware engineering since 2021 and spent 25 years focused on product development at Apple. Cook took over for Steve Jobs back in August of 2011, and under his tenure has seen stock shares gain 2,275%. U.S. jobs openings rose slightly to 7.3 million in July, suggesting demand for workers remains pretty stable. Economists say employers may be cautious about expanding headcount due to geopolitical uncertainty and persistent inflation, but they also seem hesitant to let people go. Layoffs fell to the lowest level since January. Markets are all in the red. The Dow's down close to 0.75%. The S&P is also down close to 0.75%, while the Nasdaq is down over 1%. Dan Schwartzman, Bloomberg Radio.
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11: From the WPVF 25 Weather Center, I'm First Warning Meteorologist Glenn Glazer. Hot and humid here in South Florida this afternoon. High temperatures in the upper 80s and low 90s under a mix of sun and clouds. Scattered to numerous showers and thunderstorms are possible today, with the biggest threat being heavy rainfall that could lead to localized flooding due to slow-moving storms.
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0: Truth over tribe. 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Eric Erickson, conservative, but not captive.
1: Howdy. The phone number, 877-973-7425. Should you wish to be on the program, I gotta play this clip. I increasingly find these sorts of conversations aggravating because they're actually devoid of substance and signal the partisanship of the person involved. And this is from a struggle session with Abby Phillip. I forget the actual name of the show, but there are only two legitimate names for that show on CNN that is hosted by Abby Phillip, the either struggle session or But Scott. Because every time Scott Jennings comes on, it becomes a struggle session. Scott Jennings in the middle with all the libs yelling at him. Just listen to this.
2: I guess that listen, I mean, I just wonder if you can intellectually reconcile those things. You're claiming that certain people on the left are so bad that they should be cast aside, but the president endorsed somebody who has regularly made Islamophobic and xenophobic comments. I played it on tape praising someone, Laura Loomer, who has said, among other things, how many more people need to die before everyone agrees that Islam is a cancer and we should never let another Muslim into the civilized world? I mean, if you take Islam out of that and you replace the word with Christianity or Judaism, it would be a national scandal because that person, the president is regularly praising. How is that something that is acceptable?
1: Well, you know, here's the thing. If I were to draw for you a picture of Jesus Christ, not a single person would bat an eyelash. But if I draw a picture of Muhammad, we all know what can happen. Ask the folks at Charlie Hebdo. Oh, you can't. They lost their heads. Are we really not recognizing difference between Islam and essentially what we've got more and more is the exceptions to the rule, and the rule is I am increasingly of the opinion that Islam generally is increasingly incompatible with the Western world. Why? Because the thing that people like Abby Phillip ignore is that in public, to you and me, the imams in the mosques of America, they say they want cooperation, and they say they want to be part of the American experience. And then, when everybody leaves, they're like, "Well, we got to take over and kill them all." I mean, this is happening more and more and more, and it's becoming more and more explicit. The organization Memory has done fantastic work highlighting how a lot of these mosques in Michigan and elsewhere are radicalizing young men. And they hide behind it. I increasingly have a harder and harder time believing that Islam and the Western world is really compatible. Look at what is happening in Great Britain. Great Britain is increasingly becoming an Islamic society right before our eyes. And the Muslims represent less than 10% of the population. The rape gangs and Rotherham and other places there, of Pakistani men who were raping young British women, and the police knew about it, and they charged the fathers of the women with hate crimes for trying to rescue their daughters. That is unacceptable. That is unacceptable. And I can't happen here, but look at what's happening in Hamtramck, Michigan, and in Dearborn, Michigan, and the rise of the radical Islamic leaders up there, who, by the way, people like Abdul El-Sayed are tied to. There are big red flags and alarm bells, and you've got the apologists of the media like Abby Phillips say, no, there's no big deal. No. These people are totally, totally compatible. I mean, there's the U.S. Council of Muslim Organizations Secretary General Osama Jamal at a Virginia mosque. America needs us. America needs Islam. America needs values. And the list goes, all you got to do is go to Memory's website, M-E-M-R-I, and they document this stuff. I mean, let's listen to some of this.
3: Be aware that the shaitan and the supporters of shaitan want to play the dirty game and divide us. You are also in a strategic position next to the decision makers and the corrupted politicians who get to vote to support the genocide in Gaza and take the dark money from Israel lobby, Israel first lobbyists. You need also to do your job. You are in a more impactful strategic location that you need also to do your job here. They spend these dark money to distinguish the light of Allah. And Allah told us, فَسَيُنْفِقُونَهَا ثُمَّ تَكُونُ عَلَيْهِمْ
1: حَسَنًا. And they will spend it and they will regret it and they will lose.
3: ثُمَّ يَخْسَرُونَ. They will spend it and they will regret it and they will lose. Islam is the solution for the whole world.
1: Islam is the solution for the whole world, he said. Here's another one. Islam is coming to America, and inshallah, God willing, Shiite faith is coming to America. We are not looking to sow discord or anything like that. Right. We will do it with our reason, our logic, our religion, and our moral values. We should be among the best citizens in America. We will build America on the basis of moral civilization and Islam. We will build America on Islam. You got that? I'm sorry, but I can see what's happening. And frankly, I've got friends of mine who are Muslims who are as concerned about it as me. And they're the ones who convince me. I mean, I can't emphasize this part enough. It is Muslim friends of mine who fled the Middle East who are the ones who say Islam, as it's being brought here by these people, is incompatible with our way of life. I got Muslim friends who have left the Middle East. They're like, we don't want that here. They just want to peaceably worship. And when you get these people on TV saying, I mean, if the president or sided with someone who said about Judaism or Christianity what Laura Loomer says about Islam, I don't remember the last time a group of Jews or Christians flew planes into tall buildings in the name of their God. Jimmy Carr is a British comedian. I'm not going to recommend his humor because it can be deeply offensive to people. I have a dark sense of humor. But he has this entire bit where he starts telling really uncomfortable jokes about Christians. I mean, really uncomfortable jokes about Christians. Like, what name does Mary call out at intimate moments with her husband? Does she reference the old guy or does she reference her son's name? Because that would be awkward. I mean, jokes like that, really awkward. And his British crowd, which is overwhelmingly secular, by the way, the British crowd gets uncomfortable. To the point, as he's going on with this stand-up bit about these deeply uncomfortable, very sexually explicit jokes about Christians, the crowd stops laughing. And he pivots on the crowd and says, y'all don't seem to be comfortable with my jokes about Christians. Shall I tell you my jokes about Muslims? And the crowd goes wild. And he says, nah. They'd bomb. And the crowd gets the joke. And then he says, I mean, if I tell you a joke about Islam and Muslims get offended, they're going to come try to kill me and my family. What are you Christians going to do when I tell you an offensive joke about Jesus? Forgive me? It's an intellectual joke, but there's a lot of truth to it. If I draw a picture of Muhammad, there's a segment of the Islamic population that will come for me and possibly my whole family. If I tell a joke about Jesus, there's a lot of Christians who would laugh. And others say, oh, he's going to hell and move on. Maybe pray for me. Tell a joke about Jews. Y'all, you can't really tell a lot of jokes about Jews that the Jews have not themselves told first. Jews perhaps have the greatest sense of humor of all the religious groups on planet Earth. Why? Because a lot of humor comes from tragedy, and boy, have they had some tragedy. Not only that, mother's guilt in Judaism. Good gracious. All of my friends who are Jews, I'll tell you my Jewish joke. I told my boss, my son heard this joke. Every Jew who is listening to me right now will laugh at this joke more than any of the rest of you. A Jewish mother has a son. He's getting a job on Wall Street. It's an internship while he's in college. She wants him to leave a good impression. She buys him two ties. She buys him a blue tie and she buys him a red tie. They are both very nice, expensive ties. Her son goes to the interview and decides to go take his mother out for dinner to thank her for buying his ties. He shows up at the house. He's wearing the blue tie. She opens the door and looks at him. Do you know what the first words out of her mouth are? Was the red tie not good enough for you? Every son finds that joke funny. The Jewish listeners right now, the men, are trying not to wreck. They're laughing so hard. You can't tell a joke about Jews that the Jews have not told about themselves. They have the best sense of humor of any religion. Christians, probably after that. Muslims, no humor about their religion. If you can't laugh about yourself as a religion, we got issues. I mean, the jokes of the Muslims are all about killing the infidel. This is an issue that I have over time really changed on. And I actually do as a Christian. I saw a friend of mine put this on Twitter earlier. As a Christian, I am not concerned about the rise of Islam. I have read the end of the book and I know we're okay. As an American, I am deeply concerned about it. And the more behind closed doors you hear these people, I mean, look at Abdul El Sayed. He is the Muslim Brotherhood's sleeper candidate in the United States. He is their candidate. He has lots of ties to the Muslim Brotherhood. He said the other day, I am perfectly willing to criticize Egypt. Do you know why he's willing to criticize Egypt? Because al-Sisi, the leader of Egypt, after Mubarak died, Mubarak was ousted. The Muslim Brotherhood tried to rise. Al-Sisi seized power, became Egypt's new dictator, threw the Muslim Brotherhood out of the country. Why? Because he recognizes the Muslim Brotherhood as a terrorist front. The Muslim Brotherhood operates in this country often through CARE, the Council for American Islamic Relations, bad dudes themselves, and al-Sayed is tied into all of these people. You should all be concerned. You should read Michael Youssef. Dr. Michael Youssef, he's got a new book out. He's a friend of mine. Hang on a second. Let me remember the name of this book. I mentioned it before. Michael Youssef Books. It is the new book. What is it? The Red Green Alliance, something like that. An Unholy Alliance. How Progressivism Brought About an Islamist Invasion. You should all read this book. This is the book that fundamentally, definitively locked me in on this position. Dr. Michael Youssef is not only a theologian, but a cultural anthropologist. He grew up in Egypt under Islamic socialism, and he recognizes what's happening. He recognizes the pattern, an unholy alliance. I'm telling you that when you have someone like Abby Phillip come on and say, if someone said this about Christianity or Judaism, it would be an action. Let's skip back.
2: Everyone agrees that Islam is a cancer, and we should never let another Muslim into the civilized world. I mean, if you would take Islam out of that, and you replace the word with Christianity or Judaism, it would be a national scandal.
1: And the reason it's not a national scandal for saying Islam is because people have seen the growing body of evidence in this country. Are there Muslims who can come to this country and peacefully? Yes, I am friends with some of them. Some of them I grew up with overseas who have come to this country. Yes, there absolutely are. And even they are like, we got problems. We can see it coming. It's what we fled. How do you distinguish? The problem is it's very hard to. So what do? Take a more restrictive approach than what we in this country have been willing to do. I think it's time for us to consider doing that just by virtue of what we're dealing with. Some of you, though, have other things you care about. Some of you have other issues, like your computers are not working, and you need a new computer. 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
1: So, listener Andrew, he sent me an email. 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And that was by design last year. He didn't want to. And he said he wanted political stories. Did I have any Trump stories? Was I, if he was going to buy a ticket, did I have any? Oh, I got Trump stories. I got some Trump stories. If you want to hear them, you got to come to the Not Safe Radio show. And you got to text the word show to 33777 to come. If you didn't come last year, what it is, I really have some just oddball stories from my life in and around politics and life and travel. I mean, I was in my first plane crash when I was 11 years old on a 747 by myself, no family, headed home. And I shouldn't say plane crash. I mean, we landed, but no wheels, and had to stay in the red light district in Amsterdam overnight as an 11-year-old because there were no hotel rooms. Thanks, Jehovah's Witnesses. It's a story. I got odd stories. I got political stories about different politicians, Democrat and Republican. But they're not safe radio. They're not kid-friendly. They're not mother-approved. So you gotta come to the Not Safe Radio show. You can go to ericerickson.com and get tickets or text show to 33777. It's a good time. And it's going to be a lot of fun. You can buy tickets. It's going to be in Atlanta, October 10th. That's a Saturday night. You can come on a Saturday night. Great for Christmas, birthday present, whatever, although it's going to be before Christmas, so you can't do it. But I hope to see you there. And you know what? I could even talk about my love of the Eden Pure Thunderstorm when you come, because I actually use the Eden Pure Thunderstorm. I keep it in my travel bag because it's small. It is, the new one is, it's about the length of an iPhone, but it's thicker. It's like I should say it's like a paperback book. One of those Harlequin romance books. That's about the size of it. My mother-in-law has some of those. 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I was like, Mom, that is not a skunk. Only in Baton Rouge. 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
3: From ABC News, I'm Michelle Franzen. Hours after Army Secretary Dan Driscoll submitted his resignation, the U.S. military carrying out a new round of strikes against Iranian targets near the Strait of Hormuz. ABC's Tom Sufi Burridge has more.
4: CENTCOM, the U.S. military in the Middle East, is now confirming that it has been carrying out strikes against the Islamic Revolutionary Guard Corps, the Iranian military, if you like, because, they say, the Iranian Guard Corps, the Iranian military, has been attacking commercial shipping in the Strait of Hormuz.
3: In Massachusetts, the jury in the Lindsey Clancy trial telling the judge they're stuck on coming to a unanimous decision, the judge ordering them to keep deliberating. The jury deciding if Clancy, who argues she suffered from postpartum psychosis, intentionally killed her three children.
5: We'll see how long the judge allows that to happen. In some cases in Massachusetts, the judge can require juries to deliberate, you know, for 2 weeks. Before accepting any kind of a hung jury. So the judge will encourage them for as long as he possibly can. Clearly, he doesn't want to try this again. Undoubtedly, the family doesn't want to go through this again, and probably prosecutors don't either.
3: ABC's Aaron Katursky in Plymouth, Massachusetts. Authorities say two people are dead following flash flooding that ripped through the Grand Canyon. Efforts to find one other listed missing is still on. ABC's Trevor Ault is there.
6: Park officials had been warning about an elevated flood risk here to the point that they had installed new evacuation plans and even a river gauge to track rising water. And that's exactly what the gauge was doing Saturday when it suddenly went offline. It's possible it was knocked out by some of the debris that was flowing, but that means officials learned just how bad these deadly floods were from people calling 911 desperate for help.
3: Tropical storm Edward approaching the coasts of Texas and Louisiana. Winds whipping up near Sabine Pass this hour. The Gulf Coast bracing for days of heavy rainfall. 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
8: This is the Bloomberg Real Estate Report. I'm Denise Pellegrini. Zillow is becoming the official partner of Major League Baseball. Stepping up to the plate, as company officials at Zillow say. The real estate platform announcing a multi-year partnership with the MLB, becoming the league's real estate and home rentals marketplace partner. Zillow says baseball is one of the few places where getting home is literally the point of the game, and Zillow marketing execs say the same goes for Zillow. So this means watch for national marketing campaigns from Zillow on MLB Network, MLB TV, and Apple TV Plus. Also, year-round league sponsorship. In addition, there could be some on-site and hospitality experiences at All-Star Week and at postseason events as well. Also, watch for possible Zillow sponsorship of Pennant Chase, that free online sports simulation platform where you can see stats and make trades and simulate games. And that's the Bloomberg Real Estate Report. I'm Denise Pellegrini.
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12: From the WPVF 25 Weather Center, I'm First Warning Meteorologist Glenn Glazer. Hot and humid here in South Florida this afternoon. High temperatures in the upper 80s and low 90s under a mix of sun and clouds. Scattered to numerous showers and thunderstorms are possible today, with the biggest threat being heavy rainfall that could lead to localized flooding due to slow-moving storms.
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0: lawmakers have sent President Trump a piece of legislation so that they don't have a messy spending fight until after the midterms. So they passed the stopgap bill on Tuesday. Do we ever not have a stopgap bill? I mean, isn't that just like standard operating procedure these days? I hate it. Anyway, but we were looking at a potential government shutdown at the end of the month. And so they decided, let's get this out of the way. Everybody's just already frantic over the midterms, both sides. The vote was a lopsided 370-48. A reflection of the bipartisan enthusiasm for heading off any funding fight before November. Because in November, the voters will decide which party gets to control Congress for the last 2 years of Donald Trump's presidency. It gave them all a chance to get back to the campaign trail. That's all they're worried about. They got to, you know, fight, and win re-election. I think we should just throw all the bums out. Term limits. Not something I ever believed in. To me, elections are term limits, right? We have an opportunity every 2 years to get rid of these clowns in the House and every 6 years to get rid of the clowns in the Senate. But we don't really exercise that right very well. So you see something like this. The legislation they've been negotiating apparently for the last, I don't know, they would like you to believe they've been negotiating for weeks. Looks to me like they maybe 3 days they've been negotiating to keep the money flowing at exactly the level it's been flowing. And it would bar the administration from transferring funds to the Border Patrol, because that was something the president wanted and the Republicans were trying to give him. And that it wasn't going to pass. They weren't going to accept that. It also includes a one-month delay for a ban on intoxicating hemp products that is scheduled to go into effect in November. This was something that the president requested they insert into this bill. They had a little revolt, the Republicans in the Senate. They opposed the measure. This clean, short-term, continuing resolution simply keeps the government open, protects the progress we've made, and preserves the path to full-year appropriations. That, according to the Representative Tom Cole from Oklahoma. He's also, I think, the chairman of the Appropriations Committee. And this gives Congress time to get past the elections. This is all about them. It's not about what's best for us. It'll give them an opportunity to, you know, just run full steam ahead for the midterms. And they'll have to have more appropriation measures in November and in December. And there were a lot of Republicans who objected to the hemp ban piece. And I object to not including additional funding for the immigration. But that was not possible. They couldn't get that through. So the stopgap bill does not fund CBP and ICE. And those agencies are really going to be at the mercy of whoever controls Congress next. And if it's Democrats, it's going to be crazy. What if we get one of these radical progressives, more than one? What if we get like five of them in the midterms? What do you think this country will look like? Short, you know, midway through next year. I don't even want to think about it. But everybody got so hurt by the shutdowns for the past 2 years, both the Democrats and the Republicans, that they were just, they didn't want to fight. They just wanted to do whatever they could to avoid acting responsibly like adults. And I think it's shameful. I really do. We need a balanced budget. And that's something that I don't see how it's partisan. I really don't. If you want to represent the people of the United States of America, do your job. Go in there and do your job. The first government shutdown back in October of 2025, when they were trying, when the Democrats were trying to use their leverage over federal spending to force the president to cut a deal on the health care subsidies that were expiring. Then you had one in February of this year when the Democrats refused to fund DHS, literally shuttered the agency as they just pushed. And they, I guess, made every effort they could to pressure the president to agree to new restrictions on federal immigration agents because some crazy citizens tried to impede police work. And that, you're not supposed to do that. If you get in the way of law enforcement doing their job, you could get killed, and that's what happened. But that gave them a reason to refuse to fund DHS. And there's also some language in this piece that's blocking the White House Budget Office from carrying out the proposed rule that would allow the administration to cancel grants to recipients that do not conform to the president's views. And therefore, his team would be able to steer large amounts of funding, significant funding, to causes and organizations that are more aligned with the president. Isn't that what every party does? Of course it is. That's what's so shameful about all these make-believe war dances that they do. They said, we'll support this legislation because we're stopping him and his team. Maybe what you should do is just go to work. Rosa DeLauro of Connecticut said, this is an important first step, but more must be done to permanently block this policy before it is allowed to take effect. Why? When Democrats do it, the Republicans just have to grin and bear it. But when the Republicans do it, there'll be no grinning and bearing. They'll have to fight it. So it's going to be more fun than a barrel of monkeys this upcoming midterm. But that's okay, because I got the thumbs up from so many listeners who were encouraging me to cover stories that are just not getting covered or not getting covered sufficiently. On a Labor Day, I've got a special and talk about some subjects that you can't do a 5-minute segment. And so there's a lot of analysis and research that has been done having to do with the measles and this supposed outbreak that supposedly killed 2 people in Pennsylvania. I talk about that. And also this drug shortage that's taking place in America. I would consider that a national security matter. But apparently Congress is not that inclined to fight for us. That's the amazing thing. What is your job description? That's what I'd like to know. I'd like to ask a certain congressperson And both sides of the aisle, mind you. What do you think your job is? You know, give me a job description, and not the one that's on the House.gov website. But you, when you applied for this job, because that's what running a campaign and trying to get elected is, it's you applying to the American people for the job of congressman or senator, whatever the office may be. Give me a job description that you like, because obviously you don't like the one I have. The one I have would involve a lot more work. That's for sure. And it apparently would not include taking care of the needs of the American citizens who you represent. And you may represent them in the Southwest or the Northeast or, I don't know, mid-America. Do you think that your job is to do what's best for them, or is your job to do what you think is best because it serves your purposes? We know the answer to that. It was a rhetorical question. I wasn't looking for an answer. It's amazing. One good thing is, though, that I did discover in the last couple of weeks is we really don't need the prince and princess shtick, you know, the Brits, the royals. We had one, we had a couple for a couple of years. We had the Meghan, Harry, whatever experience. I don't think anybody enjoyed it, including them. So isn't that good to know that we truly have moved past, you know, kings and queens in this country? We don't even find them particularly entertaining. They fled back to Great Britain, where apparently they could still get work because they were having a tough time here. Don't forget to download that 850 app. You can put it on your any device, your laptop, your cell phone. 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
2: Yesterday, I don't even know if I covered this story. I might have, because it was a breaking news story while I was on the air that there was a random knife stabbing attack in Times Square, and it was a woman was the perpetrator. And one person was killed, and another one was wounded. And today, I wake up to the news that the person who was killed, Erin Piacenti, is a vice president of Bank of America. Now that makes one wonder. Was this another? Well, you know, we've seen this story play out over and over again. You had the CEO of United Healthcare get shot with a gun made by a printer, which is still mind-boggling to me, because he was mad at the health services or health insurance companies, even though he wasn't insured by United Health, and this CEO had nothing to do with him. But here we're seeing somebody who, did she or did she not know that she was stabbing a VP of Bank of America? The story did not mention anything about motive. The NYPD has identified her as Pamela Cisneros of Queens, New York. She got shot and killed by the police. But she came at the police with two butcher knives that she was carrying in a Target bag, waving the blades around at the 68-year-old man before stabbing him in the abdomen. She was like on a stabbing spree. And then she was in a standoff. And I'm looking at this story, and it doesn't say anything about this young man's life, other than he was a VP at Bank of America. She, by the way, has no criminal record, but has had multiple police interactions involving mental health episodes, right? So, wait, I thought when Zoran Mamdani became the mayor of New York City that he was going to send a social worker out when crimes were occurring. This might have actually been helpful. But of course, he's not doing that, and it won't be helpful. But just senseless violence. And we've seen, the VP was a lady. Erin Piacenti, 32-year-old. And apparently the other person stabbed was 68. So, I don't know. I guess more will be revealed. That much I'm getting used to. The story evolves. Like, does anybody, you know, yesterday I asked you, should I be covering the Lindsay Clancy case? I have no idea, really, why people are so fascinated with that case. There was another case simultaneously going on. Another postpartum depression child killing case. And nobody was talking about that one. There was actually a verdict, and the other person was relieved of the indictment, I guess, because she was mentally unfit. Now you got a deadlocked jury in this case. I mean, talk about why. Why are these things happening in our country? And why are we fascinated by them? It's mind-boggling. I'm much more concerned that Vladimir Putin and Xi Jinping are in Kyrgyzstan with some kind of regional summit. Cooperation is successfully developing on all fronts, according to the Russian president. That should be a source of major concern, because the two countries are very involved in our war with Iran. But again, minimal coverage, barely coverage. A couple of, you know, short articles where you have commentary that this summit was actually taking place 4.5 years into the invasion of Ukraine and 6 months into the war between Washington and Tehran. Now, in the past, when Vladimir Putin and Xi Jinping have used these kinds of summits, they love to get the microphones and get the TV cameras going, and they promote their vision of the multipolar world and inevitably talk about how they're united against the West. Xi Jinping told Vladimir Putin he was happy to see him. We have prospects that are very bright. Now, the amount of uncertainty and unpredictability in the world right now is very large. And the last thing we need is for our worst enemies to come together. You know, Russia's economy has become increasingly dependent on China during the Ukrainian invasion. Western countries have asked Beijing to you know, at least press them to end this. And the spokesman from the Kremlin told the Russian media yesterday that they only discussed the Ukraine war in passing. It's not a big deal. 4 years, 4.5 years, this has been going on. But I guess, you know, if they would like to see an end to it, they're going to have to do something that's got more clickbait flavor. Because the powers that be and the writers of major publications all over the world, because I was looking for the story on media from Great Britain, not much. They're more concerned about Meghan and Harry than they are. Thank God we're not concerned with Meghan and Harry anymore. But Russian newspaper, nothing much. They're there, cooperation, yeah. We hate the West. That's all that the Russian media is saying. And the president, Donald Trump, has been warning both Moscow and Beijing, you better not arm Iran. And so John Ratcliffe made a trip to Moscow. Do we forget about that? Just last week. Well, I didn't forget about it. You might have forgotten about it. No, not my listeners. You didn't forget about it. But you can't blame the many thousands of people who forgot about it because it was barely covered. And when it was covered, it was salaciously covered. John Ratcliffe, oh, he went behind the scenes. You know, come on. This is an important meeting that's taking place right now in Kyrgyzstan. I think it's way more important than the Clancy trial or what's now emerging again as another story that you're going to hear so much about ad nauseum, and that's the Reiner kid who murdered his parents. You know, they're loving that story now. Oh, this brother got married and this. Oh, come on, guys. We have the SCO, which is historically focused on economic issues, this is an important meeting that's taking place, and they have, you know, there are 10 members to this particular regional summit. Or actually, there are 15 dialogue partners, they call them now, on top of the 10 members, including Turkey, and Saudi Arabia, and Qatar. And then there are two observer countries, whatever that means, Afghanistan and Mongolia. I think this is a pretty big story. It's taking place at a time when not only is Russia and Ukraine involved in a war, but Iran and America and Israel are involved in a war. Not to mention all of the so-called trade wars with the imposition of tariffs on Chinese and Indian goods. We just got secondary sanctions on the trading partners in a couple of different sectors just in August, just this last month. Gold, technology, digital assets, maritime, aviation. You know, they're crippling Tehran's economy. And where there are allies propping up Tehran, we should be present. We should be included in this summit. Certainly, can't we be an observer nation, whatever that means? Iran has been living under sanctions since what, 1979? And it hasn't caved to economic pressures yet. So what makes everybody so sure it will this time? Well, hope springs eternal. But there were missile launches yesterday, because even this president, in his incredible desire to be the peacemaker, knows that they're not into peace. And Tehran believes that if it participates in these kinds of summits, and if it has strong alliances with Russia and China, that they can stave off America for a long time. And judging by the last 6-7 months, maybe they're right. But hey, you know, instead of covering that story, let's see what can I see. What can I see there interesting? Macho men. Democrats talk masculinity on campaign trail. El Sayed hits back advance. What's evil is corrupting yourself. Oh, come on. You know, this is hardly news. What is news, though, and I saw an interesting piece, maybe I'll talk about in the next segment. You know, you don't hear from George W. Bush, do you? I have to admire that about him. He barely participates, and when he does, he's very circumspect. You know, not a fan of Trump's, but he is. He doesn't do negative stories, and that's a. He's just painting pictures of immigrants, and you know, talking about how wonderful free trade and diplomacy and. And how sad he is that American politics, you know, is so coarse and so rough. Well, but he's not talking about Donald Trump, even though Donald Trump's taking plenty of shots at him and his family. Anyway, let me take a break. Stay right where you are. I still have not gotten to this important news, but I will. Stay right where you are. I'll be back.
0: 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Stay connected.
3: This is a Bloomberg Money Minute. Kroenke Sports and Entertainment says it's reached an agreement to buy the LA Angels from Artie Moreno, with the sale expected to close early next year. Kroenke already owns the LA Rams, the Denver Nuggets, the Colorado Avalanche, the Colorado Rapids, and Premier League champion Arsenal. Moreno bought the Angels back in 2003 for around $184 million from the Walt Disney Company. Back in March, Forbes valued the Angels at $2.8 billion. Congress clearing funding legislation to avert a government shutdown starting October 1st by passing a stopgap funding bill to finance the government through December 11th. The Senate approved the bill in early August, but President Trump has vowed not to sign any legislation until Congress passes new voter identification requirements. A stopgap bill is needed because none of the 12 annual spending bills for the new fiscal year have been approved by Congress. Markets continue to be all in the red. The Dow is down around 0.75%. The S&P also down around 0.75%. Well, the NASDAQ is down 1%. Dan Schwartzman, Bloomberg Radio.
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9: From the WPVF 25 Weather Center, I'm First Warning Meteorologist Glenn Glazer. Hot and humid here in South Florida this afternoon. High temperatures in the upper 80s and low 90s under a mix of sun and clouds. Scattered to numerous showers and thunderstorms are possible today, with the biggest threat being heavy rainfall that could lead to localized flooding due to slow-moving storms.
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2: So I've been talking a lot about things like the federal debt and why I believe there's a lack of interest or coverage, even though it's possibly the most important or the fundamentally most impactful story in the news today. But listen, you know, forgive me for trying to think. There was a global sell-off in government bonds yesterday and again today. And it's pushing borrowing costs in some of the biggest economies in the whole world to about to the highest levels in decades. And it's going to ripple through a lot of loans. Business, small business loans, mortgages. And the factors why there's this sell-off is that investors, they want higher returns if they're going to hold government debt. Because they've got these rich nations, including ours, borrowing enormous amounts of money, expanding budget deficits, as I talked about, and $40 trillion and everybody just ho-hum. And inflation, our country is, you know, actually struggling less with inflation than many others. And that is amazing because we have enough inflation. And I don't see any signs that countries are either able or willing to improve these things. The yield on a 10-year Treasury note, which is probably the world's most influential interest rate, just reached its highest since January of 2025, hit 4.8%. And the yield on the 30-year bond hovering around a two-decade high. And now yields move inversely to prices. So the rise in yields reflects a drop in prices. And America's, you know, the cost of borrowing has set off a huge battle between the Treasury Secretary, Bessent, and investors. But the factors that are pushing up bond yields in the United States are also issues in other countries, other big markets. It's a global story now. The rise in oil prices since the start of the war has compounded worries about the high inflation. Scott Bessent is joining a bunch of international finance ministers in Asheville, North Carolina, for a group of 20 meeting. Because our foreign policy is upending the global economy. And on Tuesday, he downplayed the market moves. I don't think we're in any kind of trouble. There's no dire situation, he said in some interview he did with Fox Business. This week, the yield in a 10-year bond in Japan climbed above 3% for the first time since 1996. In the UK, they reached their highest level since mid-2007. In Germany, they hit the levels that they haven't seen since 2011. And you've got this borrowing binge by tech companies that are building artificial intelligence systems, and that pushes up the cost of all the kind of debt. Companies have issued billions of dollars in bonds. They're swamping the markets, and they're pulling investors away from government debt, right? They're called hyperscalers. And they're increasingly, they're trading euro bonds, euro-denominated bonds. It's becoming harder and harder to disentangle, you know, from the bond markets globally. The only thing that I can say is that everything is pointing in the same direction, and that's in the direction of higher rates, and they're doing it globally. And stocks dropped today. I haven't looked since I came on the air, but the S&P 500 fell. The Nikkei, the Japanese benchmark, was closed lower, and Europe stocks slipped. And one of the most unpredictable drivers of the bond market is the war in Iran. And we are back in renewing attacks. So the price of oil and natural gas starts to go up again. Brent crude, which is the international oil benchmark, went above $94 a barrel today. That's about 30% higher than before the war. And the prices of refined fuels like diesel and gasoline have gone up even faster, which means higher inflation, which could prompt central banks to raise short-term interest rates. Why am I talking about this? Because nobody else is. And you can't be that blissfully ignorant that you're not thinking about this and you can't find information. You know, I was looking at the whole string of commentary on Reddit. People are betting that the Federal Reserve is going to raise interest rates this month, later this month. The new Fed chairman, Kevin Warsh, said last week, he said, the central bank would have work to do. Those were his words. If price pressures don't ease, you know, that's about the most hawkish thing he said yet. He said that responsibility for the long stretch of sustained elevated inflation sat squarely with the central bank. And a lot of the Fed policymakers are pushing to raise rates. And those expectations for higher interest rates, that's on a collision course with government debt levels, which have already reached ridiculous levels. America's gross national debt is over $40 trillion. I'm going to say it every day because somebody has to. In France, that's more than 120% of our economy. In France, Public debt exceeded 3.5 trillion euros. That's about $4 trillion, which is 117% of the size of its economy. In Japan, government is spending heavily despite a public debt pile that's more than twice the size of its economy. And in my eyes, I don't see many politicians who are worrying enough about this. Instead, I see that the government, their plan isn't going to shrink budget deficits. They're just going to borrow more. So, yeah, investors are demanding higher returns. If they're going to hold government bonds, it's got to pay. So the confrontation between bond markets and policymakers, it's becoming a battle of attrition. Persistent inflation, fiscal concerns, energy risk, that pushes investors to demand more money, greater compensation. Unbelievable that you know, apparently it's not important. Well, it is. I will say that Maria Bartiromo covers this, the money honey. But really, short of her, that when was the last time you heard a discussion about the bond market on a talk show? It's kind of relevant right now. It's very relevant. Because pressure from the bond market forces political leaders to do something. You need some kind of, you know, a disciplinary factor, and that's the bond market, probably. I don't know if the pressure's, you know, whether the pressure pushing up yields is going to fix anything, but that's what's happening, and nobody's telling you. Instead, they are, you know, standing outside of a courtroom door waiting for a verdict that will do zero to change or affect our lives. Zero. Okay? Whatever the decision is in the Clancy case will have no effect on my life. I may find it uncomfortable. I may find it a miscarriage of justice, but it will not affect my life. The things that are affecting my life, nobody wants to talk about them. It's okay. That's my job. And I'm proud to do it. Don't forget, coming up after me is Guy Benson, followed by Will Cain. Then it's Joe Pags, Lars Larson, the Overnight Dudes, until 6 a.m. when Jennifer Ross and Stephen Dean are back with the South Florida Morning Show. Followed at 9 by Brian Kilmeade. Noon, it's Eric Erickson, and I get to come back at 3. But I'm actually not done with today's show, so don't touch that dial. Oh, I meant to tell you, I booked Professor Alan Dershowitz for the show for next week. Yes, I did, because he left the Democrat Party, and I just kind of want to have him on and gloat a little. All right, stay right where you are. I'll be right back.
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2: The insanity of this Clancy case is really too much. The people who are, you know, defending her, I don't get it. I really don't. I also don't understand why the governor of New York, Governor Hochul, seems to really like wearing a hijab. You know, I think that many women in the Islamic world wish they didn't have to wear a hijab. So the self-proclaimed feminist governor of New York, Kathy Hochul, straps on a black hijab when she's addressing a crowd at, I guess it was at an Islamic center last week. She's, you know, it's a... May I remind you, Ms. Governor, that this month is the 25th anniversary of the 9/11 terror attacks that were carried out by men who make women wear hijabs. I'm just saying. So who are you pandering to? You know, that's unnecessary, putting a hijab on. Really. It wasn't the first time she's done it either. She wore one at the funeral for the police officer, the Muslim police officer. And I've seen this scenario before. You had former Secretary of State Hillary Clinton, former First Lady Hillary Clinton, who loved to don a hijab. You had Nancy Pelosi like to put on the hijab. AOC loves to put on a nice hijab. And the Minnesota lieutenant governor, this Peggy Flanagan, yeah, that's a real Muslim name, Peggy Flanagan. She likes to put on a hijab, I guess, anything for the vote.

0: into that Republic of Gilead. It's amazing to me. We're living in the Handmaid's Tale, said the woman, the Democrat representative from Arizona. This is no longer a book of fiction by Margaret Atwood, set in the Republic of Gilead, where women are powerless and ruled by men. Wait a minute. What? Why are non-Muslim women putting hijabs on? Elizabeth Warren said that, you can't pay attention to the Republicans because they are trying to scare you. Remember Joy Reid? She was always saying that Texas was like the Republic of Gilead, or the Republicans of Gilead, she would say. The View, that Sonny Hostin. She publicly shamed Republican women, saying, they want to live in Gilead. You had entire presentations from groups like Democrats Abroad comparing the Republican platform to the novel, The Handmaids. I mean, the leftist protesters, they march around in those red robes and the white bonnets. And they love to call every conservative woman a handmaid. Unbelievable. Yet they will turn around and drape themselves in religious coverings that are all about the subjugation of women, because that's what the hijab is, and the burqas and all the rest of it. It's the subjugation of women. They'll drape that stuff on themselves without a second thought. Why would anybody outside of a Muslim woman in the Middle East, why would they want to do that? And believe me, this is the kind of stuff that panders to the very people that won't vote for them anyway. That's just the reality. If you live in New York, you can stop this nonsense by voting for the other guy, Blakeman, for governor. There's nothing that more exemplifies the dystopian treatment of women as referenced in The Handmaid's Tale more than the way women are referred to in the Quran. I guess Democrats don't understand this because they pay homage to the greatest sexist in history, Muhammad. Unbelievable. All right. Anyway, I thank you for your time this time. Until next time, still didn't get the Clarence Thomas. I will, but there's just news that I got to cover. My plan is to be back here tomorrow at 3 p.m. if it be his will and he delays his coming. Remember that what lies behind us and what lies ahead of us are tiny matters compared to what lies within us. So wherever you are, just be yourself. Everybody else is taken. And then let me get cuddle up in my chair right now. I'm reading Confronting America, What Has to Change, Bill O'Reilly's new book. God bless you, God bless Israel, and God bless the USA. See you tomorrow at 3.
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2: From ABC News, I'm Michelle Franzen. In Massachusetts, a judge has allowed jurors to go home for the day, instructing them to return tomorrow to resume deliberations. The jury earlier informed the judge they're stuck in coming up to a unanimous verdict, but the judge ordered them to continue. Clancy is charged in the murder of her three children in 2023. Her attorneys say she suffered from postpartum psychosis and did not have criminal intent. ABC's Aaron Katursky is outside the courthouse in Plymouth.
3: After deliberating for about an hour and a half after the lunch break, the jury decided to call it quits for the day a little bit earlier than normal. They normally go another half hour or so, but the judge called them back in after several of the jurors, he said, indicated they wanted to go home for the day.
2: The U.S. military carrying out new strikes against Iranian targets. President Trump says in retaliation for Iran's attempt to add mines in the Strait of Hormuz. It follows the resignation of Army Secretary Dan Driscoll. Here's ABC's Mary Bruce.
4: Sources say it comes after months of growing tension with Defense Secretary Pete Hegseth over his firing of top Army brass. His departure now leaves the Army essentially rudderless. Hegseth has been purging top officials. In April, he fired the Army's top general without explanation, and he's either fired or sidelined at least two dozen other senior officers across the military.
2: Tropical storm Edward making landfall this past hour near Johnson Bayou in Louisiana. It's now heading inland near Port Arthur, Texas, expected to bring heavy rainfall. Here's ABC meteorologist Samara Theodore.
5: When it comes to totals, anywhere from 6 to 8 inches, but that's generally speaking. We could see some spots that have higher amounts. We do know that the Houston area is prone to flooding. It's really impacting the greater Houston area and a little bit farther east of central Houston and between Beaumont there, a lot of rural areas. Galveston also could see a ton of rain.
2: On Wall Street, stocks ending sharply lower. Uncertainty over the Iran war driving sell-offs today. 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
13: 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Turnpike North, an accident just before Atlantic Boulevard. The left lane is blocked. I-95 North, an accident on the Persia Commercial Boulevard. And another just beyond 45th Street. I-95 South, an accident on the Persia Marina Mile Boulevard, where the left lane is also blocked. And in Broward, Dixie Highway South, an accident on the Persia Oakland Park Boulevard. And another on Sunrise Boulevard East, just after Northeast 15th Ave. The right lane is blocked there. This traffic is service of Massage MV and the Traffic Center. I'm Sharina.
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15: From the WPBF 25 First Warning Weather Center, I'm Chief Certified Meteorologist Chris Martinez with a look at South Florida's certified most accurate forecast. Tonight, we'll see partly cloudy skies, temperatures down the upper 70s, near 80 degrees. Then as we head into your Thursday, another round of showers and storms. High temperatures will sit in the low 90s.
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17: 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Filling in for Guy Benson, here's Tom Shalhoub.
18: It is Tom Shalhoub in for Guy Benson on The Guy Benson Show, and how many times do I have to say this? He's coming back next week. He'll be back after the Labor Day weekend, and everyone awaits his return. But until then, you still have Tom Shalhoub, and you also have Joe Concha. Joe Concha, thanks for coming in here. We have a segment that is a little bit planned, but we like to leave a lot of room for improv when Joe Concha comes in, because
19: yes,
18: you can talk about many, many subjects. In fact, you just came down from the 29th floor, mm-hmm, here at the News Corp conglomerate, or whatever we call it. It's, you know, at Fox News, Fox Nation, the entire Fox family. You were doing Fox Nation's Who Can Forget. What year were you trying to not forget?
19: 1976, which...
18: I did that one, yeah.
19: Oh, you did?
18: You know, we all contribute to this show. It's fun. I was talking to Christine about it. We were comparing it to I Love the 80s, where, you know, they used to do that on VH1.
19: That's right.
18: And, you know, people would talk about their, you know, their favorite things about the 80s. This is more of kind of a Fox News newsy look, remembering the news headlines, pop cultural and news. So yeah, what was happening in that year?
19: It's very interesting. That's when Charlie's Angels came about, for example.
18: Oh yeah, very big, very
19: right?
18: big. You know what's funny? The research for that called it Jiggle TV.
19: I was about to say that.
18: Yeah, but I didn't think of Charlie's Angels as Jiggle TV. They weren't jiggling that much. That show was actually a legit cop show. I don't want to, you know, sound silly, but it was a cop show with three good-looking ladies, mm-hmm, but it was not like Baywatch.
19: No,
18: these were ladies. They had an assignment. They rode skateboards and they shot guns.
19: But it was the 70s, I guess. So
20: yeah. What is Jiggle TV? I want you both boys to explain this to me.
18: Yeah, what?
19: Well,
18: was it just our, you know, was it just the producers of the show that were calling it Jiggle TV?
19: No, critics were calling it.
18: Critics
19: that.
18: Were.
19: Yes.
20: I had never heard that before.
19: They and apparently, go ahead.
18: They thought it was, you know, sexually provocative, but it was not.
19: For the 1976, maybe it was, because every cop show was all about gritty guys in bad suits.
18: Yeah.
19: This was the first time you had females that were investigating things. But what I found most, and at first Jiggle TV was seen as an insult, and then ABC saw the ratings go up and up as it was called Jiggle TV more, and they're like, maybe we're onto something.
18: Yeah.
19: So, but I found the most interesting part about it was the role of Charlie was, I didn't realize that was John Forsythe's voice. He was the guy from Dynasty, you may remember.
18: Yes.
19: And he had the best job in the world, because he just got to give instructions. He started the Zoom call like 55 years before COVID, when you think about it. He never had to leave his house, never had to meet with his employees. He just gave the assignment through a speakerphone and went back to, you know, playing tennis or whatever he did. I mean, that's a good gig.
20: Good morning, Angels.
19: Thank you.
0: Yes.
20: Good morning, Charlie.
19: And he was the highest paid guy in the show, and he had like maybe, you know, 15, 20 lines that he didn't even have to be on camera for.
0: No, it was just a voiceover. And didn't he have a body double? Like, John Forsythe was not playing the Charlie. You'd see, like, his shoulder and leg, right? And it was a different guy, was it not?
19: Yeah, it was probably, like, you know, the grip. You know, they just said, all right, you just act like Charlie right now.
0: Yeah.
19: And that's that. So I found that to be very fascinating. And then I learned that Jimmy Carter, who obviously was elected in 1976, was the first president ever to be born in a hospital.
18: Isn't that amazing?
19: Yeah, you would think someone before that, but everybody else was born, I guess, like in their outhouse or, you know, somewhere
20: else. Is that where you both were born?
19: Yes.
0: I was born in a hospital.
19: A hospital.
0: Yeah, but I know a lot of home births now because, you know, being, you know, like the Catholic homeschool families, a lot of them, they go 100% home birth.
19: And they do? You know,
0: yeah, like Gaffigan's kids, all home.
19: Is that right?
0: Yeah.
19: Wow.
20: Yeah. It's a thing.
19: In a bathtub kind of thing?
20: In an like, inflatable pool type
0: Even think they do that. They just like, you know.
19: Are they giving enough?
20: Pop him out?
0: What do they need a bathtub for?
20: It's a water birth.
0: But they don't have to do a water birth. That's like, you know, I mean, they don't do that at the hospital. They do it, you know, it's in a bed.
20: It's supposed to make the baby think that they're still in the water so they're not having experience.
0: No, the homeschool moms I know don't do any of that. It's not new age.
20: Apparently the baby goes through trauma. When, like, let me just tell you one thing right now. I would love to take my daughter. It's not a psychic, but it's somebody that can talk to her because she was a C-section baby. And apparently that's very traumatic. And she might have stored trauma that I don't know about.
0: Yeah.
20: So I would like for that to be.
0: Well, you know what?
20: I would like to unburden her.
0: I was about to start making fun of Christine's new age talking here. But I think C-sections, you know, I wouldn't argue with that maybe there's something that's traumatic about a C-section. I'm not saying I'm anti-C-section.
20: Whoa,
0: it has to happen all
20: you
0: the time.
20: You disagree with me about Lindsay Clancy. You disagree with me about me freaking out in Times Square now, but me taking my daughter to a guru to heal her from a traumatic C-section, you agree with?
0: Well, no, I don't know if you have to take her, you know, but the thing is, I don't discount that, the idea that, you know, birth has there's a biological way that it's supposed to happen.
19: Yeah.
0: And even Shakespeare said Macduff was untimely ripped from the womb, if you remember.
19: Oh, no,
0: remember
19: I didn't know that. No, all I know is with my kids, but with my son and my daughter, we tried to do a natural birth, but she got stuck. So we had to do this. It wasn't like we planned it.
0: Yes.
19: And then after that point, then we had to do a C-section because they were just afraid the same thing was going to happen with my son. But the joke that I tell when I do speeches around the country, just to break the ice, I say, you know, it's my son's birthday tomorrow. It's always my son's birthday when I'm on the road, right? And, you know, I can't believe it's been 10 years since he was born. And my wife and I decided that before he was born, we weren't going to name him. We wanted him to come out of the womb so we could see his face. And then we would decide what kind of person he looks like. So when the doctor did a C-section, unfortunately, with my son, he pulls him out of the womb, holds him up to me and says, Dad, it's a boy. And I looked down. And I said, wow, and what a boy. And he said, no, sir. That's the umbilical cord. You have to cut that. I'm like, oh, all right. Well, he is Irish, so that kind of makes sense. And then the crowd, who's not expecting jokes at like some of a political speech, they just love it from there. So then it gets better. So then my wife is looking at the kid and says, you know what? That looks like a nice Gaelic boy. That looks like a Liam. I said, yeah, I can see that. But look at those eyes. Look at that jawline. And honey, let's go Brandon. Let's go, Brandon. And then the crowd loses. And then we got him. And they said, it was worse. My daughter was born because her name's Cameron, but I want to name her after my grandmother, Karen, which would be really bad. So I kind of went down the comedy route, and I think I got it down, Shalou.
20: Boy, I didn't expect this segment to be this way.
0: I know.
19: And we got a minute.
0: I was going to do the headlines with you.
19: No, let's go real
0: Lindsay
19: quick.
0: Clancy, the New York, you know, stabbing and shooting.
19: Yeah.
0: But no, this is quite good talking about, you know, births, home births, things like that. but let's get to the headlines.
19: Yeah.
0: Anyway.
19: We could go a little longer. I mean, I'm on Cudlow at 4:30 live. So if I think we're done by like 4:17, I think we're good.
0: Yeah.
20: Sorry, Tom. Forgot to tell you. He's got to go.
0: He's got to go.
20: What?
0: That's all right. Oh. So it's kind of a short.
19: Producer, are you?
0: We won't do the full long segment, okay?
19: I think 4:18 we could even go.
0: So let's do the the New York shooting. You saw it. You saw it on social media. Yeah, the stabbing and then the shooting of the woman.
1: Right.
0: Were you impressed with, I don't know if you heard, Zohran Mamdani came out and said, hey, the cops did a good job. And, you know, I was impressed with that.
19: It's like the 99-1 issue and went with the 99, which is the cops had no choice. She was lunging at them with a knife. She already stabbed two people. She clearly had to be taken out. I have seen a couple of things on social media saying, why didn't they just shoot her in the foot?
0: Yeah.
19: You have somebody come at you with a knife that's already stabbed two people, then you think about where you want to aim, you know?
0: No, I've seen that. Social media, they post the video of it and someone says, come on, all those cops couldn't subdue one woman. And it's like, yeah, they did subdue her. They subdued her in the only way. They tased her. She was completely unfazed by the tase.
19: Yeah.
0: And she continued coming at them with a knife. Cops have died by not shooting people.
19: Precisely.
0: It doesn't take much to kill somebody with a knife.
19: No. And unfortunately, the woman who died, some sort of like banking executive, and I think she was with her husband, right? So that was just so sad to see. I mean, and again, I can see why Christine's freaked out. That's literally a block from us. I walk through there all the time, you know, and just that's, this could happen. So yeah, Mamdani said, I don't know what else he could have said. I mean, that's defending the indefensible if he didn't say anything otherwise, right? So he's shrewd politically.
0: Yeah.
19: There's no question about that, but I want to hear your thoughts on Lindsey Clancy, because I understand there's some disagreement here.
0: Well, we've been talking about this for a couple of days. They obviously, the jury came back with, you know, a hung jury?
19: Deadlocked
0: jury. Yeah. So it's not a hung jury yet. Hung jury means they come back and they're like, we're done.
19: It's done, yeah.
0: So they're going to come back again tomorrow?
19: Yes.
0: Okay. So what does that show you? To me, it shows me it's going to be a hung jury, because this is the kind of issue where you have people, they're intractable. Like, I would not say anything but guilty. Christine would not say anything but not guilty.
19: Correct. And that's why, that's a preview of things to come, what's going on in that jury room, right? There are people that look at the 5-year-old and the 2-year-old and the 8-month-year-old, including one of the children who understood what was going on and tried to run away, and she ran him down. And you hear that and you say, what about the victims here? What about the 3 children, no matter what she was going through mentally? Now, all that said, Christine's argument, I won't make it for you, Christine, but basically is that obviously she was on all these drugs and had major mental problems and didn't know what she was doing. So it's a type of thing where I understand both arguments, but I think in the end you have to look at the victims, and I would come down on guilty.
0: Okay, so yesterday I used the example of Norman Bates because he's a fictitious character, but let's go to a real character now, okay? What about Mark David Chapman? He was hearing voices. He heard voices that told him
19: John Lennon, right?
0: Yeah.
19: Yeah.
0: But it was Jodie Foster, right? He shot.
19: Foster is Hinckley with Reagan.
0: Okay, Hinckley.
19: Yeah.
0: So let's do Hinckley.
19: Yes.
0: Hinckley was hearing voices that, and he sincerely thought that Jodie Foster wanted him to shoot the president. Was he not guilty by reason of insanity?
19: But, I think when you shoot a president, then all bets are off.
0: Yeah, so he's in jail. Yeah. He's in prison.
19: No, he's out now.
0: Okay, he is?
19: Yeah. They let him out, I think, last year, Christine, year before. You want to Google that?
0: But he was guilty. He was found guilty.
19: Right.
0: So if Chapman was found guilty, why not this woman, even if they were both hearing voices?
19: Excellent point.
0: Yeah.
19: That should be the end of it. It should be what the result is. And obviously, in this case, 3 very young children suffered a horrible death. And in the end, no matter how it happened or why it happened, it happened. And there needs to be accountability.
0: Yep.
19: Yep.
0: Well, but look,
19: apparently we're cold for saying that.
0: That's what you came in for. And now you got to go do Kudlow.
19: Kudlow.
0: And thanks for coming in.
19: Always, my friend.
0: Live in the studio.
19: I like the, what do you call that? Is that a, the thing around your neck? It's not a bandana. It's called a kerkuffel?
0: Well, you could call it a cravat. An ascot. But to me, I just call it a bandana because I tie it about my neck.
19: It's very nice. I'm gonna go with that look. Can I pull it off, Chris? All right.
20: Of course you can.
19: All right. I don't know.
0: Joe Concha. Always great to have you in studio. And I'll see you in 1976. They will see us together.
19: That's
0: on
19: right.
0: Who Can Forget? 1976.
19: I just want game show back. That was my favorite thing in the world to do.
0: Right now. That was a great show, right?
19: Let's do it again.
0: A daily game show on Fox Nation.
19: Let's do it on here the next time you guest host or vice versa.
0: Okay.
19: All right. Done.
0: We'll
19: deal.
0: Do.
19: Bye.
0: Joe Concha, thanks for being here. It's Tom Shalhoub for Guy Benson on The Guy Benson Show.
21: Filling in for Guy Benson, it's Tom Shalhoub.

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10: 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Turnpike North, an accident just before Atlantic Boulevard. The left lane is blocked. I-95 North, an accident on the Persia Commercial Boulevard. And another just beyond 45th Street. I-95 South, an accident on the Persia Marina Mile Boulevard, where the left lane is also blocked. And in Broward, Dixie Highway South, an accident on the Persia Oakland Park Boulevard. And another on Sunrise Boulevard East, just after Northeast 15th Ave. The right lane is blocked there. 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I'm Sharina.
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Bonchaloo. In for Guy Benson on the Guy Benson Show. And in the last segment, we were talking with Joe Concha about that Lindsay Clancy trial. The jury's been dismissed for the day after a deadlock, a day of deadlock. They're not a hung jury yet. I think they will be a hung jury. I think they're not going to be able to come to a decision because this is the kind of case where people just get it set in their mind. And it is actually very confusing. I don't even think there should be a not guilty by reason of insanity, which is why I would want to go with guilty on in this case. But I mean, if I were on a jury and I got specific instructions and they said, if you think she was not, you know, in her right mind when the you know, offense happened, you have to say not guilty by reason of insanity. I might say, oh, I guess I have to. I mean, I don't think that should even be allowed as a defense. I don't like it. So that's where I stand on that. And I'll tell you this, even though we were, you know, kind of back and forth on this issue, I understand the other side. I get it. I don't want to say, oh, these women are crazy. They're demonic. They're, you know, they're just affected by this case in a way that, you know, makes them think a certain way. It's very understandable, actually. In the next segment, we're going to be talking about a different issue, which I'm really into this Flock camera issue because I'm a privacy guy. I am an anti-deep state guy. I am you don't have a right to tell me what, you know, vaccines to take. You don't have a right to know who had contact tracing during COVID. I don't want you knocking on my door saying, have you, taken your flu shot? I don't like any intrusive government. But I feel like the Flock issue has been demagogued in a way, in the same kind of way that the data centers has. And I'm assuming that there's a lot of well-meaning people that are against Flock cameras. I was one of them. I didn't like it. I don't like looking at them. I don't like seeing them. I don't even think I'm ambivalent about traffic cameras at all. Like, I don't like being able to give traffic tickets when there's no cop involved. Like, they just send you a ticket in the mail because the camera caught you going through the red light, you know, trying to squeeze the lemon yellow and trying to get through, and you get caught in the box and they give you a driving through a red light ticket. I don't like that. Like, if I was a town selectman, I would say, we are not going to give out tickets to people who drive through our town based on photographs. That's the way I would like to see it done. So I don't like surveillance state. I don't like cameras being on people all the time. But I changed my mind on Flock, on being an anti-Flock guy. And I changed my mind by listening to the CEO of Flock give an interview on the All In podcast. He talked to these tech bros about his company, about what they do. He talked about the competitors. He talked about the technology. And here's one fact that surprised me. I thought Flock were video cameras. Did you know they're not video cameras? They don't take videotape. They just take photographs of license plates and car information. So they get the model and make of your car. They get the license plate. And the data is deleted after a certain period of time. And I know a lot of people are saying they're not deleted. And you know what? You might be right. Who knows? I know that this stuff, I remember during the Guthrie case, they said that the Ring camera that they had, they didn't save because she didn't subscribe to a data saving method. You know, you have to pay for that. And how much time we have here, did you say? Less than a minute? Okay, so I remember when they found the images, they said, oh, we found a backdoor method to access that. There's no backdoor method. That company saves all the images. They're lying to you. They save them for the people who don't pay for it, and they save them for the people who paid for it. So, okay, I will agree with you. I'm suspect of these big tech companies. But when we come back, we're going to take this Flock issue apart because I think
there's a bit of flock hysteria happening out there. And I didn't realize how good these cameras were at helping the police catch criminals. We'll be back. Tom Shalhoub, Guy Benson.

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6: CNews, I'm Michelle Franzen. Escalations in the Middle East with the U.S. launching fresh military strikes on Iranian targets near the Strait of Hormuz. Iran says it's already retaliating for those strikes. More from ABC's Louis Martinez.
7: Kind of a sustained operation to indicate purpose. Proportionality is something that we talk about with regards to how the U.S. military and other militaries respond in response to provocative actions. And in this case, what you're seeing is the United States seeming to be carrying out a larger scale operation other than just a limited in and out.
6: Jurors in the Lindsey Clancy trial in Massachusetts have been sent home for the day. They'll return for deliberations tomorrow. Earlier, the jury told the judge they could not reach a unanimous decision. Clancy is charged in the murder of her 3 children and says she suffered from postpartum psychosis. In Louisiana, Tropical Storm Edouard made landfall near the Johnson Bayou and now expected to move inland into Texas, packed with heavy rain. This is ABC News.
8: This is a Bloomberg Money Minute. More losses on Wall Street today on renewed fighting between the U.S. and Iran, which sent oil spiking higher, igniting worries about rising inflation and the likelihood of a Federal Reserve rate hike later this month. At the close, the Dow down 419 points, 0.75% lower. The Nasdaq lost 271. That's a 1% drop. And the S&P was down 55. Oil is higher after hours, now approaching $91 a barrel. The big gainer today, shares of GoPro up 40% on news the action camera maker is being bought out by Starman Optical, a photonics company, for just $285 million in cash. It was worth billions just a few years ago. And a new owner for the MLB's Los Angeles Angels, Stan Kroenke of Kroenke Sports and Entertainment, already the owner of the NFL's Los Angeles Rams, the NBA's Denver Nuggets, the NHL's Colorado Avalanche, and other teams, also TV and media outlets. No terms disclosed. Tom Busby, Bloomberg Radio.
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12: 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Turnpike North, an accident just before Atlantic Boulevard. The left lane is blocked. I-95 North, an accident on the Persia Commercial Boulevard. And another just beyond 45th Street. I-95 South, an accident on the Persia Marina Mile Boulevard, where the left lane is also blocked. And in Broward, Dixie Highway South, an accident on the Persia Oakland Park Boulevard. And another on Sunrise Boulevard East, just after Northeast 15th Ave. The right lane is blocked there. 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I'm Sharina.
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14: From the WPBF 25 First Warning Weather Center, I'm Chief Certified Meteorologist Chris Martinez with a look at South Florida's certified most accurate forecast. Tonight, we'll see partly cloudy skies, temperatures down the upper 70s, near 80 degrees. Then as we head into your Thursday, another round of showers and storms. High temperatures will sit in the low 90s.
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17: Northeast from the Freeport property where police found the remains of Jason Coolhart. The 43-year-old father was initially reported missing May 24th, his body found a month later with a zip tie around his neck, buried in a shallow grave covered in concrete with a black Cadillac parked over it. During the manhunt, police described Johnson as cunning and a master manipulator. They say she was a dangerous swindler who was known for concocting fake sob stories to gain favors or money from strangers. They say the 38-year-old used several aliases and had a network of accomplices as she evaded police. 5 other people have been arrested in connection to the case. Authorities say they expect more to come. No motive has been released. There's more on this story at foxnews.com or subscribe to the Fox True Crime podcast. I'm Gianna Gelosi with your Fox True Crime Minute.

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1: Tom Shalhoub in for Guy Benson on the Guy Benson Show. And I was teasing in the last segment, I want to talk about flock cameras as an issue. I was anti-flock, and I basically became pro-flock by listening to the CEO yammer on in an interview, which was obviously a self-serving interview. He gave the interview because his company's under attack. I understand all this, but the guy convinced me. And it wasn't just because he's the most charming guy in the world. He's actually not even that good at giving interviews. But I came around because I started thinking about why people are so anti-flock. They don't like law enforcement keeping an eye on them. Nobody likes that. People don't like being seen. They like their privacy. They don't like the surveillance state. I understand that, and I'm with you on that, okay? So why did I change my mind? Because the technology is out there. It's being used by law enforcement. I know it is. There are cases, famous cases of it being abused by law enforcement. They were using the data that they found on these cameras to kind of stalk people. But there are many, many different companies out there, as you know, like Ring Doorbell, and there's the private security that people have. There are cameras everywhere. You know, if you walk through the suburbs, if you walk through an urban area, you're almost on camera all the time with all the different CCTV, you know, like the I don't know if we use that word here. They use it in Britain, CCTV, like closed captioned television. The cameras are on you all the time. So as far as like, I don't want to be on camera, that ship has sailed, right? Let's listen to the Flock CEO talking. This is on Fox, okay? This is on Saturday in America with Kaylee. Play clip 18.
2: I value my privacy. My family values their privacy. My employees value their privacy. But what we're talking about is safety as well. And so I think when people talk about just one of these, privacy or safety, they're prioritizing the wrong thing. And what we have to prioritize as a country is compromise. How do we have our safety and how do we balance privacy? And so when I think about legislation that calls for an outright ban, that's like banning vehicles. That would never have made sense. Instead, what we did is we introduced laws against drunk driving. We introduced laws around seatbelts, laws around airbags.
1: Okay, so that is Garrett Langley. He's the CEO of Flock. As I said, he's not great at answering these questions. The first part, no good. No good, Garrett. We asked to get Garrett on the show. He was not available. I'm sure he's very busy because he's running around doing a damage control because there's so much anti-flock activity out there. But it would be nice to get him in here and I could say to him, Garrett, you know that first answer is not very good. He says, we got to balance. We got to have a balance. We got to balance safety and privacy. You don't say that, Garrett. We don't want a balance. The balance is I want my privacy. Okay. And I'm going to take calls in this segment because I'm sure people want to tell me I'm a dum-dum. 833-456-1300 if you want to call me a dum-dum. 833-456-1300. So Garrett is not great at giving interviews. Maybe he should hire a PR firm and learn how to talk about these things, but he should say privacy is important. But you don't even want to say but. What he wants to say is the technology is already out there. And that is the second part of his answer was good. We don't ban automobiles. They're very dangerous, but we don't ban them. We have laws about drunk driving. We have speed limits. We have airbags. Yeah, that's a good argument, Garrett. But the thing about we have to balance privacy, he shouldn't say that because it's like the old quote. I don't even know if it's Jefferson, but I'm going to the founding fathers on this one about, liberty. Those who give up liberty for safety deserve neither, or something like that. I mean, I'm mangling that quote, but I stand by that. Okay. But here's the reasons why I think I changed my mind on Flock. The people want this technology. So the municipalities hire Flock. They put the cameras in. They take pictures of license plates. As I said, they're not video cameras. They're license plate photographers. They photograph every license plate that goes by, and they get the make and model of the car and also other details, like if there's a, you know, a roof rack on the car, ways to identify the car if needs be. They store that information for a certain amount of time, maybe an hour in the case of New Hampshire, because New Hampshire is kind of a freedom-loving state, and they say we're only storing this stuff for, I think it's an hour. Then other states keep it for a day. Other ones keep it for a week and 6 months or whatever, okay? And then at some point they have to eliminate the data. So Flock is basically the biggest player in this brave new world. So they're like the AOL of, the AOL was to email. They came in big and they are a massive player in this space, okay? There are other companies that do this as well. There are companies that do this with facial recognition. Flock does not use facial recognition in their regular Flock cameras. They have facial recognition technology as part of their company, but they say they, you know, this is for other future products or whatever. Your basic Flock camera takes pictures of cars, stores the data for a certain amount of time, and then the data is eliminated. The municipalities, the police, the investigators use this. If a crime is committed, they can go back and they can look up a license plate number and use that data to catch bad guys. So in that sense, I think most people say it's good to catch bad guys, but they don't want everyone's license plate photographed. They don't like being a part of that thing, right? The other thing is they doubt that this stuff is being deleted. You may be right about that, okay? The Flock CEO has said he has now set up essentially a trap for police officers who misuse this data. Okay, so he's, the concerns of people that say, oh, the police were stalking their ex-girlfriends or whatever. Now there's some system in there. I don't know what it is. All right. And if we're going to, let's give the guy the benefit of a doubt. They have, Flock now is employing a new system where if you access this data as a police officer, if you doing it, outside the bounds of a legitimate investigation, you're going to be in trouble and you're going to get fired or whatever. I don't know. So anyway, Flock is introducing this technology to stop the misbehavior of police officers, okay? Is that perfect? No. But other companies, Flock competitors, aren't doing that. So, all right. Am I giving this Flock guy too much credit? Essentially, this is what I'm going to do. I'm going to take a couple of calls on this, and I'm going to ask you, the technology's out there, okay? If you wanted to, you could set up an iPhone. If you were a chief of police, you could take your iPhone and you could plant it in the dirt and you could photograph every car that went by your downtown area on your own. You don't need to have a contract with Flock. I think Flock is the biggest player in this space. And just like with Uber, they are getting the brunt of the anti-surveillance state fervor. And I agree with the CEO that we do not want to blame the company for this. This is just a technology company. We want to essentially put the responsibility on the municipalities and the police departments. Am I right about that? What do you guys think? Are we ready to take calls on this? Robert in Sherwood, Illinois, what do you think?
3: You did destroy that quote. It's Benjamin Franklin. Those who would give up essential liberty to purchase little temporary safety deserve neither liberty nor safety. I got to hit you with a couple bullet points here.
1: Yeah.
3: First and foremost, this is like a bomb maker saying to blame the government because of the what happens with the bombs. First and foremost, the Patriot Act was not patriotic. It was to spy on American citizens.
1: The National Defense
3: Authorization Act is to spy on American citizens. And when President Obama reauthorized it, as well as Trump, it allows the CIA to propagandize and the government to lie to us.
1: I agree. I agree with all that.
3: Third and most importantly, it's not about sitting here and taking information in public. You have no right to privacy in the public. It's the data center that's going to store all this. and it creates a, it's called a sphere of influence. Also look up the IntelliLight systems. The IntelliLight systems that they've deployed in New York can smell gunpowder, weed, cocaine. They can hear gunshots, and they also deploy police drones at the top of them. This is creating an Orwellian police state. Don't forget, George Orwell used to be OSS. The guy that did Twilight Zone used to work for Naval Intelligence. And Gene Roddenberry, I think, was in military intelligence. They are literally tightening the noose slowly around the American people. You let 20 million people into this country unvetted, and then you surveil every citizen as we complain about the crime. We complain about screw worms in our cows. We complain about diseases that were eradicated in this country. Like my buddy said, the government realizes that the American people, the citizens of this country, realize we are the boss and our employees are acting up and we're ready to start firing them. That's what this is all about. Grow a spine and get ready to sit here and protect our country from our government. That CEO is an a-hole. Have a good day, sir.
1: Well, did Robert hang up already? Oh, okay. Well, I wanted to ask him. I mean, he's pretty good, though. Like, I would watch his show. If he had a YouTube show, I would watch his show because I'm like, and you know what? He might bring me back to being anti-flock. You know, he's good. Like when that guy gets going, he fires me up and I'm like, yeah, he's right. But here's the thing. I'm a freedom loving guy. But again, like they are, I don't like the Patriot Act. I don't like the surveillance state. And I think the CIA has too much power. I think America's prosecutors have too much power. But I'm talking about like the technology is right there. So should we allow Sheriff so-and-so to put a couple of cameras so he knows who's driving through his town? Sean in Kentucky, what do you think?
4: Hey, my man, first of all, everything is a balance. I'm going to disagree with your statement on him not saying there's a balance. There's a balance mm-hmm. with everything. I'm going to take it for granted that you're not in favor of child porn, right?
1: Right.
4: Okay. You don't think that we surveil the internet? That's the only way we catch child porn? There is a balance, and we have to have a balance. We don't want it to get too far one way or too far the other. Your guy that called is way too far one way. If you don't think that your city already has cameras all over itself, you're living in a different world. These yeah. license plate readers have been used for 50 years. They used to have them mounted on state police vehicles that would drive the interstate looking for stolen vehicles. These things have been used forever. Go to any big corporation, go to Disney World. The moment you hit their property, they know you're there. This yeah. stuff has been used forever and has not been abused. This is not unlike the data center, anti-data center people throwing out garbage that's just not true.
1: It's I think, you know what? I think that I'm photographed every single day because I go through toll booths. So you go through, you get the easy pass. And if you don't have the easy pass in, they send you a bill with the license plate. So the thing is, I probably go through this four times a day when I'm in the car. Christine, you go through it all the time. We're always getting photographed. You're right. So why is it all coming down on Flock, Sean?
4: Because Flock is the catchy name. Yeah. Okay. So that's the one who has got worked really hard. He's worked hard to get the government contracts. I've been in law enforcement my entire life. And the state of Kentucky has contract people and bids, and he's come in and has been the big dog company that's got the best bids, and he's got the best technology. So it's coming down on Flock because it's easy to gripe about Flock. And like with a lot of social media campaigns to pull things down, you want the catchy word.
1: Yeah.
4: And so the Flock is easy to be the catchy word. Listen, the number of kidnapped people, missing children, runaways, human trafficked people that Flock and other systems like that have helped catch is phenomenal. And the fact that they're setting in place, listen, I'm extremely pro-law enforcement, very active in a law enforcement labor organization. Hold them accountable. Yeah. These guys get out here and do wrong, they need to be fired. They don't need to be the police.
1: The people who have these cameras. But okay, great perspective from Sean. That's two. We had two here. We had the guy who wanted to burn down the Tree of Liberty, and we had Sean, who's in law enforcement. I'm going to take a few more calls when we come back from a break. flock. Is it the camera or is it the police? Is it the municipality or is privacy completely gone? Do we live in a bewildering dystopia? This is Tom Shalhoub in for Guy Benson on the Guy Benson Show. Be right back.
0: Filling in for Guy Benson, it's Tom Shalhoub.

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5: 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I-95 North, an accident on the approach to Indiantown Road with heavy traffic back to just before Donald Ross Road. I-95 South, an accident on the approach to Palmetto Park Road and another on the approach to Commercial Boulevard. In Boynton Beach, South Military Trail headed north, an accident just past Gateway Boulevard. In Boca, Power Lane Road South, an accident at Boca Point Drive. And in Broward, Andrews Ave North, an accident at Copens Road and another on Sanford Road West, just beyond North Dixie Highway. 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I'm Sharina.
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0: Hey, it's okay if you have the flock cameras, but you got to have, how about a citizen's board? Citizen's board to keep the police honest in the use of these cameras.
1: Of course, and have a tech person. And I can also help you solve the Strait of Hormuz issue you're worried about.
0: Oh, yeah? I can't do that now, Wally. The flock issue is filling the lines. We're going to, thank you, Wally. Let's go to Tony in Virginia. Where do you stand?
2: Hey, well, it's not just flock. You know, flock is not the only company, like you mentioned. They're the target.
0: Yep.
2: But I look at it from a little different point of view. You know, these companies are placing their equipment, and I call it public-private property. And I don't remember the public ever giving them permission to put this equipment on our property. Okay, if they were going to stick a camera in my yard on my property, they would be charging me for it, me not paying them to do it. You know, that's another way that these companies get to put their equipment on public property, and then they turn around and charge us for the information. That's a heck of a deal if you can get it.
0: It really is. I mean, it's amazing. And I think, you know what, in the future, I think people, this stuff is getting so much cheaper as we go along. Tony, thank you for the call. That in the future, they're not going to need these big companies like Flock. They're going to be able to do this on their own. Let's get another call in here. Steven in Kansas.
3: You know, so two quick points. The first, as far as oversight, it would seem that there should be a way to determine how much data storage that Flock is maintaining. So if every municipality that hires them says, you know, we want data for 24 hours or 1 week or a month, that should be trackable, and then a verification that Flock is not maintaining any data storage in excess of what they're contracted to do.
0: Yes.
3: The other thing that's really come up as I thought about it, you know, when these instances come on the radio or TV about someone who, you know, was...
0: We're going to the break.
3: You're guilty.
0: We only had time for one of yours, Steve, and one of your points, but it was a good point. This is Tom Shillian for Guy Benson on The Guy Benson Show.
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7: From ABC News, I'm Michelle Franzen. The U.S. military carrying out a new round of strikes today against Iranian targets near the Strait of Hormuz. ABC's Tom Sufi Burridge has the latest.
8: CENTCOM, the U.S. military in the Middle East, is now confirming that it has been carrying out strikes against the Islamic Revolutionary Guard Corps, the Iranian military, if you like, because they say...

0: The Iranian Guard Corps, the Iranian military, has been attacking commercial shipping in the Strait of Hormuz.
1: In Massachusetts, jurors ended deliberations for the day in the Lindsey Clancy trial after telling the judge they cannot reach a unanimous verdict. Clancy is charged in the murder of her three children and says she suffered from postpartum psychosis. ABC News legal consultant Brian Buckmeyer says the judge told jurors to return tomorrow.
2: I imagine they believe they got to get another day or more than just a few hours to decide this. And what this is anyone's guess, whether it's a guilty conviction, it's not guilty by reason of lack of criminal responsibility or some sort of compromise.
1: Authorities say two people are confirmed dead from flooding in the Grand Canyon, and that comes amid one person that's still missing. ABC's Trevor Ault is on scene.
3: There is an important caveat to the number of missing shrinking so drastically. They do specify that there could have been day hikers here without a permit. It means that they can't track them, and they were not aware they were here. It means they don't know they were missing. They're encouraging friends and family to please call in. They want to make sure they get everyone who was here out safely.
1: Tropical storm Edouard making landfall along Jefferson Bayou in Louisiana. ABC's Liliana Pearson has more.
4: We're here at Sabine Pass in southeast Texas, where tropical storm Edouard is currently making landfall. And the conditions out here are intense, with wind gusts expected upwards of 50 miles an hour, storm surge of 3 to 5 feet, which means that we could see some localized flooding.
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10: 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I-95 North, an accident on the approach to Indiantown Road with heavy traffic back to just before Donald Ross Road. I-95 South, an accident on the approach to Palmetto Park Road and another on the approach to Commercial Boulevard. In Boynton Beach, South Military Trail headed north, an accident just past Gateway Boulevard. In Boca, Power Lane Road South, an accident at Boca Point Drive. And in Broward, Andrews Ave North, an accident at Copens Road and another on Sanford Road West, just beyond North Dixie Highway. 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I'm Sharina.
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12: From the WPBF 25 First Warning Weather Center, I'm Chief Certified Meteorologist Chris Martinez with a look at South Florida's certified most accurate forecast. Tonight, we'll see partly cloudy skies, temperatures down the upper 70s, near 80 degrees. Then as we head into your Thursday, another round of showers and storms. High temperatures will sit in the low 90s.
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15: 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And now, filling in for Guy Benson, here's Tom Shalhoub.
16: It is Tom Shalhoub, filling in for Guy Benson. Another hour of radio. Guy Benson will be back next week. You're all waiting with bated breath. He will be back on Tuesday after a wonderful Labor Day weekend and a wonderful break. So we are getting into it this hour. I printed. I like to say I picked up the New York Post at the newsstand. I got out a shiny quarter and I bought an old newspaper from the man in the cap. But no, I did print it out. New York Post article fascinated me. Carol Markowitz writes, "My kids can go to any college they want, but I won't pay for Harvard or Columbia." Do I even have to read the article? I mean, you sold it. Was like, what's that old Tom Cruise movie? You had me at "my kids are not going to Harvard or Columbia." Carol, welcome to the show.
17: Hi, Tom. Thanks so much for having me.
16: Okay, so let's get into it so I don't have to read the article over the airwaves. That's the benefit of having you in person. So, okay, you just to mention, you're also the co-author of the book Stolen Youth, How Radicals Are Erasing Innocence and Indoctrinating a Generation. So, I mean, we lost them already. If the youth have already been radicalized, why not send them to Harvard and Columbia at this point?
17: Right. So if you've managed to not have your youth radicalized, those are the people that I'm talking to with this piece.
16: Yeah.
17: And the thing is, when we wrote that book, and it's been 3 years now, it wasn't focused on colleges, because a lot of people had already written about how colleges were these bastions of leftism and how kids were targeted for indoctrination. It was about how kids, younger kids, were targeted at the doctor's office and through their media and at the library and that kind of thing. So the thing is that once we were touring for that book, we had so many parents come up to us and say, "I lost my child. My child went away to college, became a full-blown leftist. I was no longer acceptable to them because I thought wrong, you know, wrong think. I supported the wrong policies. I liked the wrong candidates." And the fact is that a lot of people lose their children to these colleges that force kids to conform. And what I say in the piece is that none of this is new exactly, right? I went to college in the late 90s. The exact same thing was going on, except it was more from like, you knew what to say to the professors to get an A. It wasn't the other kids in your dorm or on your dorm floor making sure that you had the right opinions. I had pictures of Reagan on my wall and that was okay. So things have really changed, and I think for the much worse. So when you do send your kids to college, you should be thinking about, what kind of kid am I going to get back?
16: You were like Alex P. Keaton. You had Reagan on the wall.
17: I was born in the Soviet Union. I was conservative from day one. I have a brother named Ronald, so.
16: That's great. Okay, so yes, I have a similar experience. I'm older than you, so I was in college in the 80s. But here's what
17: I did.
16: Very
17: young.
16: Yes, I had I think I had my radical years in high school. I found myself to be a nonconformist, and I consulted my diary, and I was saying how I was liberal and I didn't like Reagan and I thought we were going to get in a nuclear war. Mm-hmm. And so I was liberal then. I remember going to college. I was at UMass Boston, and I read Free to Choose by, what's his name? The great... Free to Choose. Who's the...
17: It's the...
16: Milton Friedman.
17: Milton Friedman, yes. Yes, Milton Friedman.
16: So he...
17: I had Thomas Sowell in my mind, and I couldn't get on it.
16: Yeah, I mean, Milton Friedman led me to Thomas Sowell, led me to Charles Krauthammer, all these things. So I started moving rightward in college, but here's my question to you. Do they have to go left at some point? Like, I had mine in high school, and then I became right-wing. And the thing is, when you go right, if you've experienced leftism and you go right, you go hard right. So it might work out that they have to get lefty sometime, and then they can come back. Is that right?
17: Well, my challenge to this would be that my kids were living in Brooklyn at the height of COVID, and they knew that they were wearing masks when kids were not susceptible to COVID the way old people were, while old people around the city weren't. And they also knew that the virus was not contained by those masks, that we were all doing it as a kind of a show. So I feel like they've already gone through the mania of leftism. They saw what it was up close, and the fact that you weren't allowed to say certain things. Like, you weren't allowed to say masks don't work, and that would really get you into trouble with your friends and with your community. So I think that maybe this generation doesn't have to go through the America sucks moment or feeling that a lot of previous generations did. They also get exposed to a lot more politics earlier. I mean, my kids are not on TikTok or anything like that, but a lot of kids are. And they do see the targeting of this political information at them, and it's all coming from the left. So if you want to be a rebel, kids, be a conservative.
16: Yeah. So you said Harvard or Columbia, but what about them? What about the elite institutions makes them even more radicalizing? Because you can go to SUNY Geneseo and there'll be a Free Palestine movement there. You can go to UMass Boston and there were leftists there, and I'm sure there's even more now. So
17: for sure.
16: What about it is, you know, why not go to Harvard? Because you're going to get the left-wing indoctrination anyway.
17: Right. So I think that you're absolutely right. And my list is far beyond Columbia and Harvard. Columbia is the first school that we've always say that our kids are not going to. And that's that. I would say that even when the kids were little, that was, Columbia was out of the running. It just seemed like we didn't have the word woke yet, but it seemed like woke nonsense turned up to 11, even years and years ago before quote unquote woke one. Harvard, I mentioned in the piece, because Sean Duffy said his daughter can't go to Harvard. But we have a long list of schools that they can't go to. And the thing is that, you know, the schools that allowed, for example, the Free Palestine encampments, those are all off the list because it's not even because they have, you know, such a large population believing such a ridiculous cause. It's because the schools allowed this to go on. They have rules against encampments. They broke their own rules to allow this to happen. I can't send my kids to any school like that. In the last few years, Southern schools have become far more popular. That doesn't mean they're not leftist. That doesn't mean that they don't have a liberal bent and that you're not going to get a land acknowledgement or pronouns or whatever. All of this goes on at many, many schools. But Harvard and Columbia and schools like that are uniquely terrible, and they have been for a very long time. In fact, many of them are being sued by the Trump administration because they are so bad and so, so left-wing.
16: Yeah. So here's you're probably familiar with these kind of parents. My kids spent some time in homeschooling, and luckily we were able to go through the COVID during our homeschooling years, but then they both of my daughters went to Catholic high school. My oldest daughter went on to Marist University, but we had homeschool parents as a Catholic homeschool group. So you have a lot of big Catholic families, a lot of parents who are, you know, they are not part of the, you know, they don't want to be part of this establishment. Many of them are, you know, they're all very religious. Most of them are conservative, and they don't want their kids getting, you know, their heads full of bad ideas. However, among these conservative Catholics, they're still in the throes of Harvard, Columbia, Princeton are still the best. They still think, because a lot of these people went to top schools. They still believe it. I try to tell them, look, Harvard's not a good school. It's not good. Mm-hmm. Don't keep saying it's the best, because it's not the best, but they still think it. What do we do about them?
17: It's so hard because it is, you know, schools like Harvard are coasting on their reputation. And the thing is that their reputation remains somewhat intact because people like this continue to send their kids there, which is another reason that we are saying no to our kids going to these schools. And I should note, my oldest is 16. We're beginning the search just for college, but this isn't front and center for us quite yet. But the kids know where we stand. Look, you're going to be 18 when you go to college. You can do whatever you want, but we're not paying for these schools. We're not going to support institutions that we think are ideologically, you know, very, very conformist. And we can't allow you to just go to a school like that where they're going to pressure you to take to have stands that you don't want to take. And so I don't know what to do about the people who rely on the reputation of these schools and don't see how bad they've become, but that's not going to be us.
16: You know, a lot of this stuff is anecdotal, but it's very prominently anecdotal. I was just at a show this weekend, and I had the fans come up and they meet you afterward, take a selfie with you. And this guy told me his daughter went to Harvard, and he had the greatest hopes for her. I mean, this is a real story. It just happened this weekend. Yeah. He said she went off to Harvard. She became the president of the Republican Club at Harvard. And she was a school activist. She was making lots of friends out of the people who were conservative at Harvard. And she was a mover and shaker, and he couldn't have been more proud. He said she graduates this year. She's now campaigning for Mamdani, and she's doing Free Palestine. They got her.
17: And that's the thing. It's like even if you rely on your kids not being got, which I kind of think that my kids would be okay, even if faced with this push for conformity and this indoctrination. But why put them through it for 4 years? Why make them suffer for 4 years where they have to kind of toe that line? Why not send them somewhere where they can be themselves and can have any opinion they want? And there's so many schools, you know, I even highlight some in the piece, but like schools like Dartmouth, schools like University of Chicago, they put, for example, free speech above a lot of other values. So I like that. I like that they at least will allow other points of view. And are they still going to be liberal? Of course they are. Of course these schools are. But at the very minimum, they don't allow speakers to be shouted down, which is something that happens frequently at schools like Harvard and Columbia. When you poll the population of their students, a high number do not believe that violence is okay to shut down a speaker, and so on. So I make different choices, and I think that's a better option for your kids.
16: I didn't know that about Dartmouth.
17: They have a new president. She's fantastic. She's super focused on making it a really strong free speech school. She had a great piece in the Wall Street Journal talking about what schools need to offer kids. She was on the All In podcast talking about this. I mean, she's just, it's a different path, and you could see it.
16: What about the idea? You mentioned the All In guys. I listen to that podcast, and I think it's great. What about I haven't done much research into this, but the idea of, There are some of the tech bros, I don't know if Thiel is involved in this, there are college alternatives where they basically, I think Thiel is involved in this thing where he'll pay you to not go to college, bring them in the old-fashioned way, get in there and start working at some of these companies, and it is essentially a non-college college where you go right into business. Would you take a look at that for your kids?
17: I absolutely would. So again, I have a 16-year-old. I think she is very set on college. The 13-year-old that we have, I could see him doing some sort of alternative, and the 10-year-old is too soon to tell. But absolutely, if they wanted to go into one of the programs that let you skip college or let you pursue what you actually want to pursue without having to go to college, I would be 100% for it. I know a lot of schools, Palantir, for example, hire straight out of high school for a lot of their employees. And I think that that's, if that's what your kid is headed towards, I absolutely think that's a great idea. Why not?
16: What about one step further, the backpacking trip across Europe find yourself to defer college?
17: Hey, I did some finding myself across Europe. So I'm not against it. If they're paying for it, if the kids are paying for it, I'm definitely not doing I pay for you to go find yourself across Europe. I think the better way is you work and you save up, and then you can make decisions for yourself. And then that money that you saved up, you're kind of like, am I going to use this to backpack and go find myself? Or am I going to use this on like a down payment for something or for something I actually want? I think that's also the thing. If you have your kids kind of understand the value of money, then they won't want to go to a school where they're not going to learn anything or do anything and waste that, you know, 60 to 100K of their parents' money. If they have a concept of like, this is hard-earned money, I shouldn't throw this away, maybe finding myself through Europe is not worth it.
16: Yeah, I'm going to take that as a no on the backpacking. but you do have, and when we come back, we're going to take a break here, and you're going to stay over the break, am I right?
17: Sure.
16: Yeah. You are. Yeah. I can see I kind of forced that on you because you tweeted out, you asked for vacation advice. And I want to ask you about that. It's dangerous. It's dangerous to ask people things like that.
17: I love it. But we'll open up
16: a can of worms. Okay. So let's take a break and we're going to talk about whether you got good feedback and whether that's something that should be done. Carol Merkowitz, I am Tom Shalhoub, in for Guy Benson. Guy Benson Show, we'll be right back.
15: Filling in for Guy Benson, it's Tom Shalhoub.

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14: 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I-95 North, an accident on the approach to Indian Town Road with heavy traffic back to just before Donald Ross Road. I-95 South, an accident on the approach to Palmetto Park Road and another on the approach to Commercial Boulevard. In Boynton Beach, South Military Trail heading north, an accident just past Gateway Boulevard. In Boca, Power Lane Road South, an accident at Boca Point Drive. And in Broward, Andrews Ave North, an accident at Copens Road and another on Sanford Road West, just beyond North Dixie Highway. 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I'm Sharina.
15: Don Chalou back hosting for Guy Benson on The Guy Benson Show. We were talking to Carol Markowitz. She tweeted out, what was your tweet? It was something about, like, we're going on vacation.
16: Road trip, from Charlotte to Nashville. And I'll tell you that it is also a college-related road trip. We're going to go see some schools. I didn't say that on my tweet, but...
15: Yeah, makes sense. A lot of colleges down there.
16: Audience know.
15: Yeah. So you have been to the Asheville area, you've seen some historical sites, and you were like, don't recommend this because I've seen it before. I always think it is dangerous to put stuff out like that on the internet, because you just get a lot of crazies and they're like, DM me, I need to tell you about something, and you know, it's nuts. How has that worked for you?
16: Yeah, so I really love my followers, but as you may notice, I didn't say a date. I didn't say actually even a time period when we're going, because my husband, who's a very private person, doesn't love that I put so much of our life on the internet. Yeah. I'm allowed to post like where we are after we have already left and that kind of thing. But in general, I love my followers and they give me so many good tips. I've followed their kind of suggestions in so many different places and it's been amazing. I did have one time a few years ago, we were in Dallas and I posted a tray of barbecue and I jokingly said like best barbecue in Brooklyn. And somebody, one of my followers, not only knew that it wasn't in Brooklyn, he named the restaurant I was at in Dallas and named like what I had ordered. So, wow. You know, be careful out there, kids.
15: Yeah. And it's so funny because if you do an analysis of, sometimes you just think, oh, I'm just posting, I'm just putting pictures on the internet. There is a trail of pictures. I mean, they can follow, you know, if you post yourself, if you're at Yosemite, they know where you're going to stop next. There's only one place to stop.
16: Right. So I don't post any pictures until I'm no longer in the place, which I don't love, because I would love for one of my followers to be like, oh my God, you're at Yosemite, I'm at Yosemite.
15: Yeah.
16: But, you know, husband doesn't allow us for that.
15: Yeah. When you're on, do you ever go to Stuckey's? They're making a lot of headlines lately. You ever stop into Stuckey's when you're on the road?
16: No.
15: Oh,
16: I'm
15: yeah.
16: I'm going to have to do that.
15: If you see a Stuckey's, you know, it's the chipmunk or the squirrel or whatever it is.
16: Wait, Bucky's.
15: Well, what did
16: Come
15: I say?
16: On, Tom.
15: Oh, well, there's Stuckey's is a name as well. That's a real place.
16: Oh, okay.
15: Bucky's. Oh, boy, the Bucky's.
16: I love Bucky's.
15: It's a beaver. That's right. It's a beaver. Well, okay. The Bucky's people are going to be on me because I'm always singing their praises, and I just said their name wrong. Carol Markowitz, so great to talk to you.
16: Thank you.
15: Yeah, thanks for joining us, and don't send your kids to Harvard or Columbia. This is Tom Chalou filling in for Guy Benson on The Guy Benson Show.
16: Thank you for having me.
15: Thank you.

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1: News, I'm Michelle Franzen. The U.S. military targeted Iranian sites today near the Strait of Hormuz, its first campaign since July. President Trump says in response for Iran's attempt to add sea mines to the strait. Here's ABC's Karen Travers.
2: It was a pretty quiet August in terms of strikes against Iranian military targets. The U.S. was focused on an economic pressure campaign by going after countries that do business with Iran to try to put the squeeze on Iran to get them back to the negotiating table, to get them to give in to the president.
1: Jurors in the Lindsey Clancy trial in Massachusetts have gone home for the day, the judge ordering them back tomorrow to resume deliberations, even though the jury says they can't reach a unanimous verdict. Clancy is charged in the murders of her three children. Her attorneys argue she suffered from postpartum psychosis and did not have criminal intent. Tropical storm Edouard made landfall along the Louisiana-Texas border today, moving inland with heavy rainfall and flooding the risk. This is ABC News.
3: 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In exchange, YouTube gets a cut of the sales. PC maker Dell late today raising its full-year outlook thanks to surging demand for its AI servers. It predicts sales will rise by $25 billion this year. Now, for a second day in a row, the U.S. conducting strikes against Iran for what President Trump says is a failed attempt to lay more mines in the Strait of Hormuz. That sent oil prices much higher and stocks lower. The Dow today ending 419 points lower. The Nasdaq lost 271. That's a 1% drop. The S&P down 55 and oil approaching $91 a barrel in late trading. And Dyson, best known for its vacuums, is out with a $500 AI toothbrush that has a camera to give real-time feedback on your teeth and gums. Tom Busby, Bloomberg Radio.
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7: 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I-95 North still reporting an accident on the approach to Indian Town Road with heavy traffic back to just before Donald Ross Road. I-95 South, an accident in the express lanes on the approach to Palmetto Park Road with heavy traffic back to Glades Road and another on the approach to Oakland Park Boulevard. In Delray, Congress Ave South, an accident at Peninsula Corp Drive. And in Broward, South Federal Highway South, an accident just beyond Marina Boulevard. 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I'm Sharina.
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9: From the WPBF 25 First Warning Weather Center, I'm Chief Certified Meteorologist Chris Martinez with the look at South Florida's certified most accurate forecast. Tonight, we'll see partly cloudy skies, temperatures down in the upper 70s, near 80 degrees. Then as we head into your Thursday, another round of showers and storms. High temperatures will sit in the low 90s.
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11: 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I'm Lisa Brady, Fox News.

0: sitting in for Guy Benson, it's Tom Shalhoub.
1: Welcome back to the Guy Benson Show. It's Tom Shalhoub filling in for Guy Benson. Earlier today, we sat down with Paul Morrow to discuss everything that Paul Morrow is equipped to discuss. Here's a little bit of that interview. You've been covering this. You just were on the radio talking about this. Who's this Jessica Tisch?
2: She's the police commissioner.
1: Okay. Police commissioner gave the lowdown. She said two words. She stressed both of these stabbings were, she said, random and unprovoked. Why did she use those two? She wanted to stress that. That's obviously something I wanted to say. Why do they say those two things, random and unprovoked? What does that mean when they say that?
2: All right. So she had not been evincing any threatening behavior. There's no way it could have been interdicted previous to the stabbing. The idea being is that, that there was nothing that could have been done to prevent this because it was unprovoked in the sense that, nobody caused it. Nobody picked a fight with her. She wasn't reacting to something. But it's also doing something a little subtler, Tom, which is it is highlighting the failure of the political class in this town. And that political class is now led by Zohran Mamdani, our mayor. And that failure is to address the fact that our streets in this city are rife with mentally ill, many of whom are extremely menacing, very dangerous. Not a day goes by where you don't have some kind of an incident with a mentally ill, generally homeless person bothering, attacking, and usually women are generally the victims, as it was here, never mind on the subways. And nobody even head fakes towards a solution. Some of the studies show that if you just took, let's say, about 1,000 people who are felon recidivists and who are constantly doing this stuff and are just in and out of the jail, the Rikers Island jail, if you just took them and forcibly incarcerated them, which you could do legally, takes some imagination and effort, put them someplace humane, but locked them away in what we used to call the facilities for the criminally insane.
1: Mm-hmm.
2: It's only about 1,000. And you don't just do it spontaneously. You'd have to, they'd have to commit a crime. But you'd have to say, you know what? This is your 15th felony. Once again, you're telling us, you're hearing voices telling you to stab a woman. You're going away this time. And that's it. And that's where you're going to live out the rest of your life, away, segregated from polite society. But nobody does it. Everybody just says move on. And Mamdani will barely comment on this. He doesn't have the chops for it. He's an amateur that's in over his head. And just like our last two mayors, no solutions even being offered. And what kind of a city, what kind of a society can come up with some kind of a solution for people who are not in their right minds, who want to hurt their fellow citizens? You would think that that's a basic of forming a society going back to the biblical era. But somehow or other, we seem to have gotten, we've lost the idea that we all banded together into cities and into nations for safety. And we've just had it too good.
1: The other day, I was listening to some right-wing guy on social media, and I don't even know who it was, but he was doing one of his, videos from home, and he said, I could tell he was conservative, because he said, our hero, Ronald Reagan, was the one who deinstitutionalized all of the mentally ill. Is that true? I mean, I've heard that kind of thing before. Apparently in the 80s, we changed our system. We used to have houses for criminally insane.
2: Yeah.
1: There was a movement to deinstitutionalize. Can you pin it on Reagan, or was that just the time that it happened in our country?
2: I think the latter, from what I understand. Now, I don't want to set myself up as an expert on this. I have a book on it that I've been trying to catch up with for a long time. Dagan McDowell knows a ton about this kind of stuff. She and I have had some interesting conversations in regard. One of the things I can tell you is the following. Who's often trotted out as the fall guy, erroneously, is Geraldo Rivera. Geraldo did an expose on a place called Willowbrook, which was in Staten Island here in New York City, where the conditions that the inmates were kept under were absolutely horrific. And it was just, I won't be too graphic, but it was just terrible.
1: Yeah.
2: And so that he snuck in, he got a camera, snuck into the place, and he did this, and it made him as a journalist. It was a big, big story. I remember when I was a kid. The problem is that, and as a result, they closed that Willowbrook down, and it took with it all of the institutions that you're talking about. The problem is the institution Willowbrook that Geraldo did the expose on was not for the criminally insane. It was for people who had congenital birth defects, people with, what they used to call mental retardation, people that who just couldn't function at an adult in an adult capacity. And they just conflated that with the institutions that we had for the criminally insane, and they just blew them all open. And you can go around New York State, and there are these redundant, they were made redundant, medical facilities. There's a big one on Long Island. They're these huge, they look like something out of Batman. There's these big red brick buildings that used to house these folks, and they're just empty. They just emptied them out. The buildings still stand because they were well made.
3: And where did they go? I mean, they didn't literally open a white van and let them out in the street, did they?
2: I mean, apparently they practically did because there was just no place to put them. They, you know, some of them they had to incarcerate because they were criminally sentenced.
3: Yeah.
2: But others, you know, they I don't know, apparently they just kind of little by little devolved them out into society because that's what you hear is why they're on the street and there's no place to put them now. I can tell you as a cop. You show up on a job on one of those things. The person is acting erratically. They seem to be dangerous. There's really not a whole lot you can do. You take them to Bellevue, at least in Manhattan. You take them, you get the ambulance comes. If they're violent, you got to go in the ambulance with them. And they're cuffed so they don't hurt anybody. You take them to Bellevue. Generally, what happens at Bellevue, they put them in a, they call it the PEP, psychological something or other. I forget, emergency something. Generally, what they do, they give them some fluids, maybe some meds. They open the door, they let them out. That's it.
3: And so you've got a lot of people who are mentally ill, who, you know, let's call them mildly mentally ill. People who have struggled with mental illness,
2: right,
3: walking the street, they're not hurting anybody, but then they start doing drugs and that's where it all goes south. How much, the people you're talking about as a cop that you had to interact with, how much of it is drugs in addition to mental illness?
2: You know, 90-95%,
3: yeah.
2: You know, and that's why we spend billions in this town on the homeless population.
3: Mm-hmm.
2: And the reason so many are on the street is because the homeless, you know, the facilities that they have, the homeless shelters, they have a curfew. And the people who are supposed to be in them don't want to adhere to the curfew because generally at night they want to be out on the street scoring drugs. So you say, God, we spend billions on the homeless shelters in this town, the Department of Homeless Services, all the NGOs, it's tens of billions. And yet I walk around the street, I see homeless encampments all over the place. Well, why aren't they? And you can't remove them because under the de Blasio administration, they took away by executive order, even though it's still on the books legally, they took away, it's called disorderly conduct, they took away the subdivision where blocking pedestrian traffic was an offense. So you can't forcibly move them. And I'm sure Zoro Mamdani is going to adhere to that. And so these are choices. What we have now, the DSA characters in the far left that always runs New York City, it seems, in the modern era, this is, people say, why don't they see the problem? They do see the problem. But this is what they want. Like, this is the end game. It's they don't see this as something that needs, like you and I sit and say, well, how do you fix this? They don't see that as something that needs to be fixed. This is where they want to be, and this is where they think a just society should evolve to. And if it means occasionally a young woman going to work at Bank of America gets stabbed in the heart, that's collateral damage that they can apparently live with.
3: For the full interview, listen at GuyBensonShow.com, FoxNewsPodcast.com, or wherever you listen to your podcasts. Coming up next, the home stretch. Don't go anywhere.
0: It's Tom Shalhoub.

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4: 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I-95 North still reporting an accident on the Percy Indian Town Road with heavy traffic back to just before Donald Ross Road. I-95 South, an accident in the express lanes on the Percy Palmetto Park Road with heavy traffic back to Glades Road and another on the Percy Oakland Park Boulevard. In Delray, Congress Ave South, an accident at Peninsula Corp Drive. And in Broward, South Federal Highway South, an accident just beyond Marina Boulevard. 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I'm Sharina.
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6: And aunt, and trying to kill a fourth relative, deliberately poisoning them with death cap mushrooms in a beef Wellington meal. The defense citing a series of what they call major trial errors, such as housing jurors at one point in the same hotel as members of the prosecution. In the hearings, government prosecutors also appealing the sentence, calling it too lenient. It allows Patterson to apply for parole after serving at least 33 years. They argue the 51-year-old triple murderess should die behind bars. 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
1: It's basically the only segment I'm on, so I've declared it the audience's favorite segment.
0: The Guy Benson Show.
2: It is a home stretch. Tom Shalhoub in for Guy Benson on The Guy Benson Show. Or should that be Christine hosting this segment? Because, you know, the home stretch, I noticed it. It's free of Guy completely. We have the VO guy giving the announcement. Then we have Christine coming in. There's no Guy in it at all. It could be the Christine show.
1: I mean, I've been saying that for years. Thank you for finally acknowledging that. But no, Guy would usually come in out of that liner and then just explain to the audience why I'm wrong about something. And I'm always wrong about everything.
2: Okay. So I'll take that role today because...
1: Thank you.
2: I'll probably be equipped to do just that. So the first thing, we want to start another serious story that's freaking you out. You sent it to me this morning, and I'll tell you this. I watched the video of the police subduing this murderer, shooting her. And this is in Times Square, I think. I watched the video probably four different times from four different, X accounts without realizing she was a murderer. Look what they did to this woman. Oh, you know, and people saying, oh, the police, once again, trigger happy police, whatever. Then I find out she killed somebody. Okay, so she's a killer and she got shot. And so the police did their jobs, it sounds like, right?
1: Yes, but of course there are people. So she apparently had stabbed a man who was walking with his wife. He had just come out of the subway, you know, on 42nd and Times Square. In the leg, I believe. And then she went and stabbed this poor 32-year-old vice president at Bank of America victim in the stomach. And this woman passed away, unfortunately. I am freaking out. Not, I mean, just because of that, but I'm freaking out that the fact that it was 4:30, you know, like daylight, and this is something that's happening, and this is making me have, I guess Guy would say it's irrational, but I am having major fears of commuting to and from the city right now.
2: Well, I mean, I would say that it's not irrational. Somebody was killed in broad daylight, so naturally I think everyone's going to be a little bit on edge. Do you carry any protection with you? Do you have any either, you know, sharp objects, or do you, you know, clutch a, you know, brass knuckles when you're walking?
1: Pepper spray or something like that.
2: Yeah, pepper spray is a popular thing.
1: My mother wants me to have something, some sort of weapon on me, but my husband is saying no because he fears that I'll use it on him when I'm angry. So I'm at a stalemate there.
2: Wow. And when he says that, Oh, Joelle's got it.
3: I do have pepper spray in my possession.
1: Can I have that?
3: No.
2: And what is, you know, pepper spray is legal. Bear spray is not legal, right?
3: I'm not 100% sure on that, but obviously pepper spray is legal.
2: Yeah, because it's a defense thing, you know. But I would assume that the pepper spray that you have is less strong than bear spray, which, have you ever been around bear spray?
1: No.
2: It's unbelievable.
1: Does it really work?
2: Oh, it is. You know, I've held it in my hand because I've gone hiking in the Rockies and stuff, and you're supposed to have the bear spray with you, right? But I've never sprayed it myself, but somebody else sprayed it in the area, and I showed up like a half hour later and it was still stinging my eyes.
1: Yeah, I'm wondering why they didn't spray her. You know, people are saying that it was risky of the police to shoot her because they had it really blocked off the area. You know, you can see cars and people walking around. So, like, God forbid, you know, the officer shot and it missed or something like that. I'm quite okay with how this all went down.
2: I think what happened was they have her. There's a guy there. He's got the weapon trained on her center mass, and he's hoping that everything goes well and they're able to subdue her without violence. But he is ready to go.
1: Well, and they tasered her.
2: Yes.
1: Before that, and that didn't work at all.
2: No. Tasers are, it's funny that, you know, I've never been tased. Whenever I see anybody get tased, including like real tough guys, like Navy SEALs or, you know, people who do it as part of their training, they go down like a bag of rocks.
1: Not this lady.
2: Yeah. But people in mania, whether it's drug-fueled mania or psycho kind of mania, they are resistant to it because they're in their adrenaline is giving them some resistance to this stuff.
1: That's really scary. But I also now have this fear, Tom. I don't think that I'm going to bring Megan, my daughter, into the city anytime soon. I know she wants to go see the Broadway musical, The Outsiders.
2: Oh, yeah. My kids saw that.
1: Did they like
2: it? They came in. They come into Grand Central. They walk across. They go to see The Outsiders. And then they walk to get some dinner. And then they go back to Grand Central and come home. So they take advantage of the city, despite the fact that it's, it's somewhat risky, but here's the thing. Look at the numbers to calm your fears. I'm sure walking around New York City is safer than driving to Jersey. I'm sure of it.
1: Oh my goodness. Are you doing this? Those people when you say, oh, I'm scared to fly. And they're like, you're safer on a plane than you are in the car on the Garden State Parkway.
2: Yeah, I think that's true.
1: Doesn't help me.
2: It doesn't. Why?
1: No. Because I go based on feelings rather than stats.
2: Mm. Joelle, does that surprise you?
3: Not the slightest.
2: Is that what we were talking about yesterday when I was saying that, that's why women, I don't trust them on juries, specifically in the case of the woman who killed her children. Why I don't trust them, because they do, and I saw a woman back me up on this. I saw a tickety-talk type woman saying, my fellow women, they lose themselves. They don't think rationally. They think emotionally, and they make their decision based on that. That's why they're not good on a jury. And that's why it's not good when you are faced with statistics like, plane travel is safer than car travel.
1: So would you be worried if I got picked for a criminal jury?
2: I would, in certain cases, I would. I mean, it obviously depends on the crime.
1: Imagine I'm looking at the defendant, I'm like, you're done.
2: Yeah. I mean, it is, the whole thing is, I do believe in the justice system, but

0: don't shoot case. They put these guys on trial in a neighborhood that's all frothed up on anti-cop, you know, sentiment. I don't know if that happened or not, but I'm using that as an example. I don't think it is. There are so many unfair jury configurations that I just don't know what to do about it.
1: I was going to say, do you want to get rid of that altogether?
0: Well, I mean, I have a lot of problems with the justice system, but most of it don't have to do with juries. It has to do more with the power of prosecutors. I think prosecutors are out of control. They have too much discretion. You know, we have them, politically active people, Letitia James in New York. They're ridiculous people. Letitia James is a ridiculous person who should not be allowed anywhere near the justice system, and yet she is. So, you know, I don't know what to do about it.
1: Well, we can circle back to my irrational fears.
0: Okay, yeah, let's go back to
1: maybe
0: that.
1: Maybe we should just end it here. This doesn't sound very happy for happy hour.
0: No, I mean, weren't we going to talk about back to school? That was our plan.
1: Yeah, but that's sad too. So maybe I'll save it for another day. Maybe we should just get out of here and I should just keep my head on a swivel when I'm trying to get to Port Authority.
0: Yeah, let's end it with a message to people. It is back to school. So when you see the stop sign comes shooting out from the school bus, you got to stop your car. Don't try to swerve around that school bus, guys.
1: Okay, you want me to break for children?
0: Yes.
1: Thank you for letting me and the audience know.
0: That's a good message to close our show with, isn't it? Tom Shillow in for Guy Benson doing his duty. They go down like a bag of rocks.
1: Not this lady.
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5: From ABC News, I'm Michelle Franzen. In Massachusetts, the jury in the Lindsey Clancy trial told the judge they're stuck on coming to a unanimous decision, the judge ordering the jury to keep deliberating, and the jury deciding if Clancy, who argues, says she suffers from postpartum psychosis, intentionally killed her 3 children. Here's ABC's Aaron Katursky.
6: After deliberating for about an hour and a half after the lunch break, the jury decided to call it quits for the day a little bit earlier than normal. They normally go another half hour or so, but the judge called them back in after several of the jurors, he said, indicated they wanted to go home for the day.
5: House lawmakers in a rare bipartisan vote today approving a Senate-passed resolution to avert a government shutdown. It now heads to the president's desk. Republican House Speaker Mike Johnson says they'll take up a vote tomorrow on a resolution he says condemning socialism. He expressed confidence that Republicans will win big in the midterms.
7: This is a contrast for America year, and as we summarize it, it's a contrast between common sense and crazy. and now common sense and

0: and communism.
1: Democratic House member Ted Lieu of California claiming Republicans are the ones backing the expansion of state ownership of companies.
2: You know, I cannot believe Democrats are using the power of the federal government to take over parts of private sector companies. Oh, wait, it's not Democrats. It's a Trump administration.
1: At least 1,000 people confirmed dead following last week's catastrophic mudslides and flooding in Tibet and Nepal. 4,500 others missing, including Americans. ABC's Britt Clinton is there.
3: The muddy ground here, it is like quicksand in certain areas. Monsoon rains are constantly sweeping in, and Nepal is still on high alert for even more flooding. So you can understand why the recovery task here is Herculean. But the families of those missing Americans we speak to say they are holding out still for a miracle.
1: The Nepali army says they rescued 119 people today inside a tunnel, and they say many are still feared stuck inside. You're listening to ABC News.
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6: 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Apple's new CEO, John Ternus, well, he's a product guy, and this launch is his debut. 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Analysts say Apple could sell 20 million of these by Thanksgiving. 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
8: 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I-95 North still reporting an accident on the approach to Indian Town Road with heavy traffic back to just before Donald Ross Road. I-95 South, an accident in the express lane on the approach to Palmetto Park Road with heavy traffic back to Glades Road and another on the approach to Oakland Park Boulevard. In Delray, Congress Ave South, an accident at Peninsula Corp Drive. And in Broward, South Federal Highway South, an accident just beyond Marina Boulevard. This traffic is service up. Massage Envy and the Traffic Center. I'm Sharina.
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0: from the WPBF 25 First Warning Weather Center. I'm Chief Certified Meteorologist Chris Martinez with the look at South Florida's certified most accurate forecast. Tonight, we'll see partly cloudy skies, temperatures down the upper 70s, near 80 degrees. Then as we head into your Thursday, another round of showers and storms. High temperatures will sit in the low 90s.
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11: Streaming live at the Will Kane Country YouTube channel, the Will Kane Facebook page here. At your leisure, on demand, hit follow at Spotify and Apple. We're joined today again by the star of Con Job and the host of the SDR show and Modern Day Man is comedian Aaron Berg, dressed to the nines after coming in complimenting me.
12: Looks sharp.
11: Here he is looking like a mafia enforcer.
13: Thank you, sir. I'm going to tell you something, Will. When you walk in and you photomog, as they say in the biz, when I show up and I think I'm jacked and then I see you over there popping out of that black t-shirt, upper pecs just screaming, look at me. I can't come back in a muscle shirt the following week. So what I do is I go out and I buy myself a nice cheap suit in a purple color that looks a little more expensive than it really is. And now I'm covered up. I look like an extra from The Sopranos, not the gay scene, but, you know, just the scene where, you know, Tony would be getting some soubrette or something like that. You look great, man.
11: It looks like a scene. It looks like a scene where I should be saying, I don't have it this week.
12: Yeah.
11: Please.
13: Yeah.
11: You're saying, nice little store you've got there. I hope you can keep it. And I'm like, can you just give me till next week?
13: Yeah.
11: I'm looking a little nervous.
13: Yeah.
11: Because
13: you know exactly what scene that was. That was the sporting goods store scene where the guy from Terminator played that role. And then Tony came back and he had a gambling addiction. You look like you could have a crippling gambling addiction, do you?
11: I don't. Yeah, the guy from the Terminator is the mark. He's the victim in that scene. He's gone downhill from his days.
13: Yeah,
11: as a Terminator.
13: Gone are his metal arms that can clasp onto the back of a car, and now he's just begging. And he's going to be living in a tent pretty
12: soon. Movies still hold up. I wonder if they do. I've never seen them.
11: Terminator.
14: You've never seen Terminator or Terminator 2?
11: I don't know.
12: Never seen Terminator.
14: Terminator 1 is a little dated because, like, the CGI, where, like, when he cuts his arm open and does the surgery.
13: Yeah.
14: That's a little bit. Terminator 2, though, holds up. It really does.
13: What about 3, 4, 5, and 6? Are they all good?
14: Those never held up.
12: Yeah.
14: No. They were bad the first time around.
12: Sarah Connor strikes back.
13: Well, it's great to see you. Thank you for having me back, man.
11: Great to see you, Aaron. 1 hour ago, the judge in the trial of Lindsey Clancy was confronted with a jury that said they cannot come to a unanimous decision. And here is what he instructed that jury. Watch.
15: I've got your question, and the question is, after many hours of deliberation, we are unable to come to a unanimous decision. I brought you back out because I know that this was a long trial. All right. I know there were over 80 witnesses. There were over 300 exhibits. But because of that, I'm going to ask you to go back out, keeping in mind all of the instructions that I gave you, to go out and to continue your deliberations at this time. All right. And so with that, I'm going to ask you to go back out. Like I said, keep in mind the instructions I gave you, reviewing the evidence. And I'd ask you to resume your deliberations at this time. Okay, thank you.
11: Jury of 9 women and 3 men cannot come to a unanimous decision. And I'm skeptical that however much time they are given or the judge demands of them, they're going to continue to reflect the rest of society. I don't know this to be a fact, but you can only imagine that the gender divide in that jury box is not exactly representative. I'm not suggesting it's 9-3. But in some ratio, it is reflective of the gender divide out here in the country. And every time we talk about this case, including yesterday with comedian Danny Polishuk, it seems to devolve into a gender divide. Now, if it seemed like we were anti-woman yesterday, I want to apologize to the many great women listeners we have of Will Kane Country. But Michelle Etheridge said, so it's disrespect the women day again. Meaning again here on Will Kane Country. And then we had Over on YouTube, Left Behind says, seriously, guys, quit the with the women this and women that as though we're this giant homogenous group. These women who are making these ridiculous claims do not speak for all of us. And I know that to be true. But I also know it's insane. The more that I see, the more that I hear, not just on social media, but in anecdotal reports from personal lives, it's getting insane out there for men and women over the trial of Lindsey Clancy.
13: People are going nuts over this thing. But I agree with her. I mean, you can't classify all women. You can't believe all women is what I'm saying. Wait, no, that doesn't sound right. What I'm saying, what I'm saying is I think women are divided on this issue. Most men are on the side that this is absolute insanity. But I think some women are divided. And I think what needs to happen is people need to go, okay, postpartum's a thing. We get it. Let's address it. But it doesn't make it okay to kill three kids. I think that it needs to be addressed as a separate issue. You know, when you're looking at a murder thing and you're going to plead insanity, I remember there was this movie that was overlooked in the Oscars, and it was Gerard Butler and Jamie Foxx. And it was called, yeah. Do you remember the name of it?
12: Something Citizen.
13: No, Law Abiding Citizen. Yeah. And sure, Butler chopped up a couple people and did horrible things. And then insanity was his defense. We think a third of the way through the movie. I haven't watched the rest of it. As it progresses, I will come back and let you know what happens. It is not okay to murder children. I will die on that hill.
11: I think it's a decent hill to die on. I don't think it's a high bar.
12: Why isn't it the only hill? That's the question.
11: I don't think this is a high bar. And that's the wild thing about this. We're talking about the strangulation of three toddlers, three children.
13: Yeah.
11: It's crazy. You want to talk about crazy? This is crazy that this is the conversation we're having. You know, say what you will about the women indulging in the TikTok conspiracies about Patrick Clancy, but they are marshaling an argument. It's a weak argument. It's an insane argument. It's a horrible argument. But they're easily dismissed because of the lack of quality in their thought processes, in their brain. But there's others out there that are extending empathy to Lindsey Clancy while acknowledging that she murdered her kids. And that's a harder one to debate with because that's an argument based on vibes and feelings. That's an argument that has seemingly nothing to do with the trial and more to do with personal experience. Mm-hmm. Why can't you extend empathy? I can extend empathy, but it doesn't extend as far as murdering your three children. Now, there is an army of citizen journalists and social media influencers out there hitting the streets of New York, streets of various cities across America, and interviewing pro and con. And again, I don't think this is representative of all women, but I do think most of us, I'll bet you every single person on the show and every single person listening knows at least one person that is reflecting some of these views about Lindsey Clancy, meaning it's not isolated to social media. You're hearing this in your real life. This is what you're hearing on the streets. Dan, play for me the divide between men and women.
16: The jury is deliberating on a verdict for Lindsey Clancy, and so we are asking people today whether or not they think she's innocent or guilty.
17: I think she's innocent. I think if she was guilty, I think it needs to be a state of psychosis. She does not deserve prison time. Based on all the evidence I've seen, the time stamps just doesn't add up to, I don't think she had enough time to kill all three kids and harm herself.
18: Guilty. Sorry, I said it.
13: What is that?
11: Was a man. The second guy was a man.
12: It was a man.
11: I think it was a man. I don't think we know.
14: We can't speak with certain.
12: Because what's
11: we
12: that?
11: We can't speak with confidence.
13: Looks like the circus is in town.
11: That clip? However that dude identifies, he clearly has a testicles and a ding-a-ling. And he has XY chromosome.
13: I gotta say this,
11: and
13: well,
11: it's interesting. He can trans himself in whatever direction that he wants. But he still comes out on the side of sanity when it comes to Lindsey Clancy.
13: It's amazing. That's the guy that agrees with
12: you. You can change all you want.
13: There's a smoking hot woman over there that's the total opposite. And then this guy shows up like he just finished off sleeping with Willy Wonka at a rest stop. And it's amazing that was put guys all dressed in
11: And smart. He's the voice of sanity.
13: He's the voice of reason.
11: And he's the voice there of reason.
13: I got to go watch him swim against girls at Rutgers tomorrow.
11: He looks like he just walked out of a pride parade or a cabaret. He's just in the parks of New York speaking to Cervantes Hernandez.
14: And he wasn't the only
11: one. What is he wearing? Let's play, let's play him one more time.
13: Yes. Looks like Liberace threw up on him.
14: No. He wasn't the only one in that video, that particular video.
11: There were
14: a few of them.
11: The only one what?
14: That looks kind of like that. Is interesting. Interestingly dressed.
11: He has butterfly wings on. I think he has antennas. He's got a wand, and everything is rainbow. But my man knows guilt when he sees guilt on Lindsey Clancy. Play it, Dan.
16: Do you stand with her? Yes, sir. The jury is deliberating on a verdict for Lindsey Clancy, and so we are asking people today what stamps just doesn't add up to. I don't think she had enough time to kill all three kids and harm herself.
18: Guilty. Sorry, I said it.
11: Sorry, I said it. No need to apologize, Paulina.
13: Well,
11: meanwhile, the lady who's totally put together, she's totally put together, right? Yeah. She's walking down the street like a normal person, heading to her 9-to-5. She's about to go into handling HR claims at a Fortune 500 company. And she says two things in 30 seconds. Not guilty because of psychosis.
13: Yeah.
11: And then pivots on a dime to saying that the timeline doesn't add up and she doesn't have time to murder those kids in the timeline. So what are you saying? Is it psychosis or Patrick did it? She doesn't even realize she's making both arguments in a 30-second time frame. Meanwhile, judged HR claims sexual harassment inside of Deloitte.
13: Yep. I love that it's Deloitte. But then this Zimzo shows up and just direct to the point, bang. And here's the question. We need to find out that person's info because I would like them to entertain my children at a party. I would love to figure out how I would get her or them to come and read maybe some Dr. Seuss or something at a birthday party. I just think great children's entertainer overall.
12: We do have some more.
11: Here's a tough question. I want to bring the ladies back into the show. I love to make this an interactive and inclusive environment. I want to hear from the ladies out there in the Wilisha on Facebook and YouTube. But before we get to them, let's just be a bit more inflammatory. Aaron, you have a choice. You have two children who need babysitting. Are you picking the put-together lady who says Lindsey Clancy is not guilty? Or are you picking the Zizou Zim dude who says guilty?
12: Oh, boy.
14: This is one of those Michael Malice conundrums where you actually give people a real challenge.
12: Real Sophie's Choice. Yeah. Oh, is that not...
13: I mean, I gotta go with the insane, well-put-together woman. You know, I'm a man. I mean, upon initial instinct, and even now knowing what I know, I would still hire the psychopath woman because I think we are just gleaming the cube of what old butterfly wings is possible of over there. You know?
11: I mean, with her, I'm afraid they're going to come out unalive. With him, I'm just afraid they're going to come out a different gender.
13: Babysitting at my house is like once the kid's asleep, you just sit there and watch Netflix. That's all it is. So I would trust the insane woman over, you know, Peter Parker within an antenna.
11: You're gonna ruin your Netflix algorithm either way. If he's home, your Netflix algorithm when you get home is gonna be a bunch of HBO hockey shows about gay hockey players and Miss Rachel. If she's got it, get ready for a true crime documentary spree when you come back to Netflix.
13: Yeah.
11: It's one or the other. Let's take a quick break, but continue this with comedian Aaron Berg when we come back on Will Kane Country.
19: 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Will Kane Country.
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30: On January 19th, 1989, President Ronald Reagan bid farewell to Americans in his last address as president.
31: I've spoken of a shining city all my political life, but I don't know if I ever quite communicated what I saw when I said it. 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A city with pre-ports that hummed with commerce and creativity. 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That's how I saw it. And see it still.
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0: here's one more entry from the streets.
1: Do you stand with her, yes or no?
2: I don't think she did it.
1: Yes.
3: We feel she's very sleep deprived. Her job as a labor and delivery nurse working night shifts and three children is
1: a lot. Do you have children?
3: Yes.
1: Would you ever hurt them?
3: Yes and no. As a mom or as a dad, I think that you are not perfect.
1: So what are the consequences she should face for this?
4: Obviously, she's already in a wheelchair.
5: He should go to jail for negligence. He needs to take care of his kids, and that was his responsibility.
6: Bro.
7: Dude.
0: My
6: bro.
0: God. What? That was not Servan Hernandez. So here in here now, Caitlin Bennett, we see the argument moving. Now what you hear is not even argument for mental health. Now you hear how hard it is to be a mom. Now you hear about the workload. Now you hear the argument that Patrick Clancy wasn't doing enough. Then now you hear that I could hurt my kids. Now you hear insanity. And in the last clip that you heard there, when the lady was saying she should go to jail for negligence, Caitlin Bennett turns and says, is this somebody's girlfriend? And the dude goes, that's my girlfriend.
6: Yeah.
0: And she goes, you might want to think twice. And he's like, I think I do.
8: Oh, wow. I understood.
6: If I was dating, I would consider it. I mean, if I was not married and dating a girl and she was like this, I would probably seriously consider
0: I think I would as well.
7: This is pushing such a narrative where it's like a couple of years ago, all we cared about was kids. All we cared about was kids. And when it's on the other side where they're like, there's this island with all these kids on it. And they're like, these sick bastards. And now they're like, here's a woman that killed her kids. Well, wait, let's hear her full story. I don't understand it. Like, kids' safety is supposed to be paramount. They are the closest thing to, like, pure innocence that we have in this messed up world. And we're supposed to respect our kids are the most important things in this world to us. And someone that's just like, I killed three of them, but, you know, it's tough to be a woman. Well, it's not an okay excuse.
6: Well, here's the thing. Suzanne Nico in the chat asked, I don't think it's a woman thing. I think it's a lefty liberal thing, which I don't think is true either, because there's women on the right that are the same way.
0: I don't either.
8: Lots of women on the right.
6: It's not just a liberal thing. It's a both sides.
0: I'm sorry. This isn't a left-right thing. It is a gender divide, but I don't see a political divide.
6: The wrong type of bipartisan.
0: Finally, the lady in agriculture says, talk to me. I'm 70. I lived through a lot. Postpartum depression is real, but she is guilty, period. There's so much more to what was going on that no one is talking about. I think that lady in agriculture says it perfectly. You can say postpartum depression is real. We all would suggest that. We all know that to be true. And also know it's not a get out of jail free card here for her murdering three kids. Let's take a quick break, but continue this with comedian Aaron Berg when we come back on Will Kane Country.
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2: NBC News, I'm Michelle Franzen. In Ohio, an advocacy group representing the family of Pierre DeMoss Bell says the 20-year-old Haitian who had just graduated high school and had recently lost temporary protected status died by suicide Monday. His family says he arrived in the U.S. in 2024 to reunite with his parents who had fled Haiti. The Reverend Carl Ruby called for answers.
11: We do not want to politicize this, but this is a political problem. And the only solution is a political solution.
2: Law enforcement say he got out of his vehicle on an interstate in Springfield and walked into traffic. DHS did not comment on the death. The U.S. military launched new strikes against Iranian targets today, President Trump says, in response to Iran's attempt to lay mines in the Strait of Hormuz. And jurors in the Lindsey Clancy trial return tomorrow to resume deliberations, the judge telling them to keep trying after jurors signaled they were stuck on reaching a unanimous verdict. This is ABC News.
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17: 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I-95 North, an accident on the approach to Indian Town Road. I-95 South, an accident reported on the approach to Sample Road. In Port St. Lucie, Gatlin Boulevard East, an accident just beyond Moody Place. In Broward Boulevard East, an accident on the approach to MLK Jr. Boulevard. 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I'm Sharina.
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19: From the WPBF 25 First Warning Weather Center, I'm Chief Certified Meteorologist Chris Martinez with the look at South Florida's certified most accurate forecast. Tonight, we'll see partly cloudy skies, temperatures down the upper 70s, near 80 degrees. Then as we head into your Thursday, another round of showers and storms. High temperatures will sit in the low 90s.
20: It reminded everyone of the power of a true event movie, delivered the biggest opening ever for a music biopic.
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20: Yeah, you had the battle of dueling billion-dollar money makers. Super Mario Galaxy movie became the first film of 2026 to cross $1 billion. And now Toy Story 5 has crossed $1 billion worldwide. I imagine we will see another Super Mario. We will see another Toy Story at some point.
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0: Welcome back to Will Kane Country. We're still hanging out with comedian Aaron Burr. Abdul Sayed is getting some fresh round of heat for stuff he said around 9/11. This is on the 20th anniversary of 9/11 that Abdul El-Sayed posted, and CBS News is highlighting it. But CBS News is taking heat for sharing these. Editor of CBS News, Barry Weiss, is, of course, the person getting the heat, because I guess we shouldn't be highlighting that he posted things like the following. On the 20th anniversary of 9/11, he said, "Today I mourn 3,000 lives, 6,000 injuries, and infrastructure damaged in New York City, perpetrated ignorantly in the name of my faith. Tomorrow I'll mourn 11 million or 1 million lives, millions of injuries, and infrastructure devastation in three countries perpetrated ignorantly in the name of my country."
1: Whoa.
0: Then compared it to COVID. He also said, "COVID has taken over 3,000 American lives more than 9/11. I hope that means we'll spend the next 10 years fighting a war for public health and against climate change in poverty, like we launched a global war on terror."
2: And fail miserably at.
0: El-Sayed, answer me this. Why do you think there is so much more attention on Abdul El-Sayed at this moment than on James Tallarico in Texas? Is it simply the relationship with Hassan Piker? Is it there's more outlandish things? Because I think Tallarico has many outlandish things that he said, but it's not in this vein. You know, it's not in the apologizing, or maybe not apologizing is not the right word, diminishing or equating 9/11 to other things like COVID.
1: This is part of a bigger trend where people have a fear of this type of mindset taking over America, and we're seeing it happen in real time, where people are saying, and you'll see it online all the time, like, "We're warning you, stop. Do not let these people get in office. This is part of turning Western culture into something else." And it is. That's why it's so prevalent. And good on CBS for calling it out. Like, anything that's on the internet is going to stick around forever. You can't just delete it and not think that somebody is going to screenshot it. It's part of a bigger problem where America is losing its Americanness. And I don't think that they're doing that with Tallarico. I think that this is more prevalent. This guy is a prime example of that.
0: I think Tallarico's is more subversive. His is more sneaky.
1: I agree.
0: And it's coming in draped in the costume of Christianity. And this is more familiar. This is familiar. This is draped in the ideology of Islam and far-left progressivism. I find Tallarico... personally, I find Tallarico as dangerous as Abdul El-Sayed.
1: Okay.
3: But I feel like the left doesn't champion Tallarico as much because he is a Christian and a white dude. So there's not much to get behind with that. So, like, people I know that would get behind more of, like, an El-Sayed because, you know, it goes to what they're kind of championing right now at the time, in the moment.
1: And then if you speak out against it, it's Islamophobia.
3: Right.
1: So it's
3: so it gives an extra
1: defense.
3: It gives an extra level of defense. Yeah, exactly. Yep.
0: You know, El-Sayed, I think, is incredibly condescending, but Jesse Waters said this after the interview, he does give off a bit more, like, of a bro vibe. Tallarico gives off the youth pastor who touches kids inappropriately vibe.
1: Yeah.
0: El-Sayed played football, you know? I mean, and people are kind of coming after El-Sayed because he said, "I hope Michigan beats Ohio," and try to expose him like he doesn't know. That's Michigan fans call Ohio State Ohio. I didn't come after him at all on that. That was non-football fans thinking for a moment that they knew football better than El-Sayed. But this is the type of this chaps me. El-Sayed's like intellectual gymnastics combined with bro condescension. Mm. Here he is on the Breakfast Club talking about his relationship with Hassan Piker.
1: Ugh.
4: I think we got to stop with the cancel culture. It's not about, like, where are you on this one individual? It's more, do you agree or disagree with the thing that the person said? Mm-hmm. And the thing about it is that, like, when we play as if the whole person can be reduced down to a single soundbite that you took out of context, you're not dealing with real life. That's not how real life works. I love my wife dearly. Do I agree with her on everything? No. Do I agree with everything I've always said? No. My opinions, positions change.
0: Hassan Piker is part of the greater trend of cancel culture. He's tried this argument several times, and it really pisses me off. I don't know why it does, but this is not cancel culture.
3: Yeah.
1: Yeah.
3: We can show you cancel culture.
1: By the way, he's got very soft arms, and I don't think that you can be a bro with arms that look that soft. He needs more arms.
3: There's size to it.
1: There's size to it, but they look fluffy. Yeah, there's no cuts in his arms. I don't respect him as a bro.
3: But I see why people like him over Tallarico, because you look at him, that's like a dude. Like, he's semi-handsome, and he speaks well, and you'd want to hang out with him, have a beer. Tallarico, not so much.
1: Yeah.
2: Is that like Piker? Because Piker works out, and he...
3: Yeah, and Piker's a good-looking dude. Like, objectively, he's a handsome guy, you know?
2: Yeah.
3: It's
1: compared to me and Will.
3: Yeah.
1: Are you nuts? Look at Will. Will's a dime
3: piece.
1: He's
3: Adonis. It's fine. Don't worry about it.
1: I'm a Philly 8.
0: Philly 8. By the way, taking Hassan Piker out of context, that's what Piker's saying, too. And yet, Tinfoil Pat has grabbed a little bit of exactly Hassan Piker's words.
5: It is completely ridiculous. It's laughable to say guys like myself, guys like Abdul El-Sayed, we hate America.
6: I say I hate America all the time. A lot of motherfuckers want to kill me for that shit. But at least I say it with my fucking chest. People will be like, Hassan, you hate America. I'm like, yeah, I do. I do hate America.
3: What?
0: Hassan Piker versus Hassan Piker.
3: Yeah.
1: People forget what they say, and they're not bright. A lot of people love to throw word salads around, but they're really just idiots at the base of all of it. And they love the attention, and the attention feeds them. I get it. They feel empowered by the attention, but they're idiots.
0: Does idiocy explain New York Governor Kathy Hochul? Of course. She's on the left and has spent many years, like many on the left, talking about my body, my choice, women's rights, feminism. And here is Kathy Hochul showing up at a mosque in New York City. Watch. Tomorrow, she'll be talking about the right wing taking us to The Handmaid's Tale. Today, she's going to wear a hijab.
2: I'm saying this is why we failed a little, you know, like we didn't do a good job on this war on terror, allegedly.
1: First of all, maybe she was just
0: showing up to a mosque in a hijab.
2: Yeah. I mean, we completely forgot what happened 25 years ago.
1: Yeah. Maybe it's just a bad hair day and she's feeling empowered and she wanted to cover up her hair. Maybe she's got dandruff. Maybe it was a long drive down from Syracuse or Albany or wherever she came from. And she's a little, maybe she was schwitzing in the car. I love the fact that in any other country, she would not even have the right to speak in public, but here she is basically cosplaying and pandering to this base, and it's flat out frightening. It is flat out frightening.
0: Virtually every Muslim country is The Handmaid's Tale.
1: Yeah.
0: Virtually every Muslim country. What is the exception? Is it Lebanon? I don't even know if Lebanon is now. Like, what is the exception where women are not forced into subjugation, you know, can drive, can vote, can expose their hair? Like, maybe a little bit in Iran, but I don't even think, like, I think in Iran, that's a mixed bag if you go out without a hijab.
2: Yeah. Still a problem.
3: Iran, you have to.
0: And here she is in America.
1: Yeah.
3: I know.
0: Willingly walking into an environment where she needs to wear a hijab.
3: I know a girl who did The Handmaid's Tale and went to a protest dressed like that, but then also wore a hijab at a protest for Palestine. Like, not that far away from each other.
0: What is going on?
3: Same person.
0: She definitely thinks Lindsay Clancy is innocent.
3: That person
0: definitely does.
1: Isn't it amazing, like, the empowerment that women feel about the Lindsay Clancy trial? And then the flip side of it is, I need to silence myself and cover my head. How can these two things be happening at the exact same time in this country?
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16: I'm getting out of baseball because I don't feel that when I go on the field, I want to give 100%. And the people of America should look at a guy like myself that loves the game of baseball and being on the field and not being able to produce.
17: But it was the unanimous judgment of my advisors that resignation would carry a presumption of guilt sufficient to prevent a defense on the merits. And I'm afraid that what I've been hearing and seeing and reading persuades me that they were right.
18: People have got to know whether or not their president's a crook. Well, I'm not a crook. I've earned everything I've got.
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20: I'm Gianna Gelosi with your Fox True Crime Minute. A Florida woman wanted for murder has been arrested after 7 weeks on the run. Isabel Rose Johnson was taken into custody August 13th in Cottondale, Florida, about 60 miles northeast from the Freeport property where police found the remains of Jason Coolhart. The 43-year-old father was initially reported missing May 24th, his body found a month later with a zip tie around his neck, buried in a shallow grave covered in concrete with a black Cadillac parked over it. During the manhunt, police described Johnson as cunning and a master manipulator. They say she was a dangerous swindler who was known for concocting fake sob stories to gain favors or money from strangers. They say the 38-year-old used several aliases and had a network of accomplices as she evaded police. 5 other people have been arrested in connection to the case. Authorities say they expect more to come. No motive has been released. There's more on this story at foxnews.com or subscribe to the Fox True Crime podcast. I'm Gianna Gelosi with your Fox True Crime Minute.

0: Supreme Court Justice Ketanji Brown Jackson still 2026 wearing a mask. She is coming down an escalator at an airport, and you can see here she's got what appears to be a cloth mask as she's walking. Maybe that's not a cloth mask. I read she's wearing N95 still during oral arguments in front of the Supreme Court.
1: Oh boy.
0: What is the mentality of someone that is wearing a mask in 2026?
1: Mental illness. Is there an easier way to put it?
2: It's you bought into an ideology. It's a religion. It's an ideology, and you have to buy in or you're out. You know what I mean?
3: So is this like a sacrament? Is this a sacrament of the religion?
2: Yes,
3: so
2: exactly. Like
3: this is a sacramental of the religion?
2: Like, hey, I'm still part of it, and showing everyone that went away from it that was once part of this religion that I'm still doing it, and it's still important to me and should be important to everyone else.
0: You think it is... So you think it is virtue signaling? In
2: literally,
0: essence.
2: Yeah. Yes. Yeah.
0: You don't think it's so? But Aaron, you said mental illness, which is I think both are viable explanations in that you were so rattled, broken coming out of COVID, that you're still doing that thing, or in the alternative, you're not insane. You're just virtue signaling. I see masks here and there, and I never understand. And honestly, not many are wearing the N95 like she is. They're wearing, you know, cheap ones below their nose. And I'm like, what's going on? Why are you doing that?
1: There was someone at a show the other night that had one on in the audience. And I just looked at them and I go, did you not get the memo? And everybody laughed. So there was this feeling in New York City, albeit, where people are like, oh, this person's nuts. Why are they doing this still? And I think that there's enough of a mass overtaking of the ideology now where you can make fun of people like this. And sometimes I see people and I'm like, are they really sick? Yeah. And last night I said to someone, I go, China's been doing some great things. They brought me peptides. I sell them on the gray market. I don't know if it was China, but you got Squid Games. I like to order stuff off of Shein. And then I said, and I go, and COVID was such a great pandemic. I mean, paralleled only by HIV in the 80s. You guys knocked it out of the park, and you knew it was coming because you had masks on way before us, and we were all looking at you, and we're like, what's that for? And you're like, nothing. And then you just walked away.
2: Don't worry about it. You'll see.
1: Nothing.
2: You'll see.
1: I'm going to go play Dance Revolution in my basement.
2: The only time I could see masks being okay, if you're a celebrity walking around the city, I would still use that.
1: Yeah.
2: I would wear a mask to cover my identity as like a plausible.
0: Or if you're considering robbing a bank or mugging somebody. Yeah. Like there was a time when masks signified danger.
1: Yeah.
0: And it should still. Like that was the biggest coup to looters and everything else. We get to wear masks and blend in.
1: Sure.
0: Awesome.
1: Yeah.
0: What are we going to get away with? Those ones that cover their whole head was able to go.
3: Yeah. So like you're allowed to riot during the middle of COVID when you're doing masks. I mean, we were asking for it. We literally gave them the fire starter, and flames.
1: Also, everybody must now hold a gun in their right hand so that your right hand is not up to no good.
0: So we know that you're not.
1: Yeah.
0: So mask up and hold a gun in your right hand. Let's take a quick break, but continue this with comedian Aaron Berg when we come back on Will Kane Country.
4: Lore of Will Kane Country next.
0: Did you hear that? Listen very carefully. That's my phone. 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
8: This has become viral. And I understand why, but I think we should start with the idea that male cheerleaders are not new. We've had them around for a long time. We had them when we were kids at the same, same time.
2: Don't look his ears, yes.
8: Even beyond the Aggies, though. Even beyond the Aggies. We can acknowledge that this is a little something different. Let me first introduce to you the New England Patriots. Here is one of their male cheerleaders.
3: And I don't believe we have sound on this because of the audio file.
2: Yeah,
3: so it's a song, yeah. So this person is dancing, gyrating.
2: Wearing pants.
8: It looks like the video we got of him is in his photo shoot, but there's also video going around of him on the sidelines and him dancing. And it's not, and perhaps, depending on the video that we have from this Philadelphia Eagles male cheerleader, not unlike what you're about to see here from the Eagles.
3: Exactly.
8: Which I assume probably also doesn't have,
2: we have sound.
8: Audio. It's so funny that this is actually for the Eagles. Like, of fan bases.
2: City of Brotherly Love.
8: Well,
2: though.
8: I know that.
3: Why are they not getting batteries thrown at them?
8: Is on the left. I know ownership for the Eagles is on the left, but the Eagles fan base has to look at this and want to
2: see the faces over
8: again.
2: What is that?
1: 2, 4, 6, 8. I wish I could menstruate. why? Why? Okay, so this isn't for women, by the way. This isn't for women. This is to pander to a few people that are of a certain orientation that like their football a little softer. And

0: Why do they want to, though? That's the question. You know what I mean? Like,
1: these dudes are, in the words of the kids, zesty. Okay? They are dancing they are dancing like the ladies.
2: Yeah.
1: It is extremely effeminate. Now, this is, we had male cheerleaders, and make no mistake, they still got a lot of jokes. They still were the brunt of the jokes.
2: Yeah.
1: But they did masculine things like hold the girls up in the air.
2: Yeah.
1: You know what I mean? They were kind of jacked sometimes. They were big guys. They threw them. Yeah. Held them up on their, whatever you call them, you know.
2: Shoulders.
1: Put their hands on their butt. Yeah. Hold their feet in the other hand. They did stuff like that.
0: The straightest thing you could do.
1: These dudes are not those male cheerleaders. These dudes are being female cheerleaders.
2: Manly men. Has
1: Is
2: Dallas
1: there a role
2: done
1: for
2: this?
1: That? Is that, has that male cheerleader been eradicated? Is the butchy male cheerleader...
0: College.
1: Has he got no place anymore?
0: No, they do. College a lot.
1: Because... Okay.
0: Yeah. College basketball,
1: now
0: you'll see
1: you
0: them.
1: Say that, I could see them on the, like, Georgia Bulldogs sideline tossing a cheerleader around.
2: Yeah. Will, have the Cowboys instilled this yet? Do the Cowboys have... A male cheerleader?
0: I was waiting for it.
1: No.
2: It's not going to happen. It's not going to happen.
1: You know what?
3: Never say never.
1: Say what you will about the Cowboys. They will not. I would say they will be the last franchise.
0: I'll clip this.
1: That gives in to. You think I'm wrong?
0: I think you're
1: wrong. I'm not
0: wrong. I think you're wrong.
1: I'm not wrong. First of all, Jerry is conservative. A. B. Jerry is a businessman, and that ain't good business. And C. They take the Dallas Cowboy cheerleaders seriously.
2: Yeah.
1: Seriously. Like, you don't get to go out there and just be a Dallas Cowboy cheerleader.
2: Nope.
1: Like, they still are doing stuff that is well past its political correctness limitation. Like, what do you look like?
2: Yeah.
1: What size are you? You know? Yeah. They want hot female cheerleaders for the Dallas Cowboys.
2: Yeah. Hey, Tubby, go dance it off. That's what they yell at him.
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7: From ABC News, I'm Dave Packer. The U.S. launching new strikes on Iranian targets, accusing Iran of trying to relay mines in the Strait of Hormuz. Iran says it's already retaliating. ABC's Louis Martinez.
8: Kind of a sustained operation to indicate purpose. Proportionality is something that we talk about with regards to how the U.S. military and other militaries respond and in response to provocative actions. And in this case, what you're seeing is the United States seeming to be carrying out a larger scale operation other than just a limited in and out.
7: The jury in the Lindsey Clancy trial set home after a fourth day of deliberations. Jurors telling the judge Tuesday they were deadlocked but told to come back for deliberations tomorrow. Clancy's attorney, Kevin Reddington.
9: I don't know that it's a good sign or a bad sign or any sign. It's that they're working hard to try to come to a decision.
7: Attorneys say Clancy was suffering from postpartum psychosis during the killings of her children. A jury finds Dwayne Kevedee Davis guilty in the murder of Tupac Shakur nearly 30 years after the rapper's death. Tropical storm Edward has made landfall along the Louisiana and Texas coast with potential flash flooding. Liana Pearson is in South Texas.
10: As this rain is starting to come down, we're talking to community members who say that no storm like this is ever good, especially in a community where boats and fishing and shrimping is a way of life.
7: An anonymous government employee whistleblower warning that a rushed, chaotic, and fundamentally flawed effort by the U.S. Postal Service to implement President Trump's mail-in ballot executive order risks derailing the midterms. Congressman Ted Lieu of California said there are ways voters can protect election security.
11: If you don't get a mail-in ballot,

0: go vote in person. Make sure you vote early. If you discover you're not registered to vote, well, go register to vote. 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Make sure that you go vote. That's the best way to stick it to the administration that's trying to keep you from voting.
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3: Governor Ron DeSantis announced the decision to end the state's partnership with Flock, which will result in about 700 cameras coming down from state-managed roads. The move shifts the responsibility for any remaining license plate readers to local jurisdictions and limits state-level deployment going forward. Supporters say this corrects an overreach and restores basic privacy protections for motorists traveling on public highways. The administration's directive tells state agencies to remove all license plate readers from state roads by the end of September, and it explicitly does not force cities or counties to dismantle systems they control. That carve-out leaves room for local officials to decide how to balance public safety and civil liberties in their communities. It makes clear the state intends to draw a line between statewide surveillance programs and local law enforcement needs. Exponential increase in deployments, coupled with concerning reports of misuse, data privacy concerns, and surveillance schemes, a letter from the Florida Department of Transportation reads. The language signals a rare direct rebuke from a state agency about how quickly these systems spread and the risks they pose. Keeping the quotation exactly as released underscores the administration's public rationale without reinterpreting it. Flock's technology grabbed headlines after instances of alleged misuse surfaced, including a recent case where a law enforcement officer reportedly used the system to track an ex-romantic partner. Those incidents fed a broader public backlash and made the cameras a political liability, especially among voters wary of unchecked surveillance. For many Floridians, the question became less about law enforcement tools and more about who watches the watchers. DeSantis is not the only Republican governor taking action. Officials in other states have moved to limit or roll back Flock programs. And Texas Governor Greg Abbott recently ordered a halt to state funding for similar deployments. That clustering of conservative resistance reflects a larger GOP concern about government overreach and individual privacy, even when tools promise crime-fighting benefits. The politics are straightforward. Protect the citizens from invasive tech while reserving appropriate tools for lawful, transparent policing. Removing 700 cameras statewide will take planning, contracts, and coordination with local law enforcement and vendors. But supporters argue that it's a manageable administrative step with important civil liberty payoffs. Agencies will need to inventory where systems are installed and ensure any data retention or transfer complies with state rules during the transition.
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5: From the WPBF 25 First Warning Weather Center, I'm Chief Certified Meteorologist Chris Martinez with a look at South Florida's certified most accurate forecast. Tonight, we'll see partly cloudy skies, temperatures down in the upper 70s, near 80 degrees. Then as we head into your Thursday, another round of showers and storms, high temperatures will sit in the low 90s.

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1: Great radio stations across the land. Glad to have you along with Sam and Polo. It is the Joe Pags Show. Thanks. Appreciate you stopping by. There's a lot going on, lots to get to. A big two-part interview with Senator Ted Cruz, U.S. Senator, great state of Texas. That'll start this hour, part two next hour, and then hour three, it's going to be James Comer. And that's it. Pretty good show. Boom. There you go, Sam. Boom.
2: Boom. Love
1: goes
2: it.
1: The dynamite.
2: See you tomorrow.
1: House Judiciary Committee Chair James Comer. Between the time I interviewed him and the time we're starting the show, I do believe we should have a vote on condemning socialism in the United States of America. Sam, do me a favor. Check and see if that House vote happened yet. I just talked to Comer probably an hour ago. So he said in about an hour, we're going to vote on whether we're going to condemn socialism in the United States of America. Now, I would assume that because there was such a push to stop communism in this country, that anybody and everybody who's been elected to office would say no to socialism. But you know damn well you'd have a lot of people. I asked Comer at the end of the interview, how many people do you think are going to vote against condemning socialism? Now, there are 435 in the House. How many do you think he said, Sam, will vote not to condemn socialism?
2: Half.
1: He didn't go that high. He said 100. He did go triple digits. And I went, stop it. You're not going to have 100 voting not to condemn socialism, which, of course, has ruined so many countries on this planet. He said, yeah, they're going to be 100. We've got him, hour number three. Again, Ted Cruz, bottom of this hour. He's got a new book out about Clarence Thomas. But we come out talking about the Senate. And I do, in fact, ask him, why is John Thune still the majority leader in the Senate? And he gives me a direct answer, so make sure you stick around for that for sure. The jury's been sent home again in this Clancy case, Lindsey Clancy case. She killed her three children. They are the victims here. Then she jumped out the window. I guess she tried to kill herself. That's the allegation. She wasn't successful. She's now in a wheelchair. I don't understand why so many people, especially women, are somehow acting as if she's not responsible. And something was said the other day, I think it was by your mom, Sam, that how does she just sit there in the courtroom and she's not like a mess? How is she not like, oh my God, my three children are dead? And something interesting came out last night. I think we were watching Hannity. And I guess the defense attorney keeps on talking about what a great mother she was. You realize she's not a mother anymore, right? She killed her three children. So how can you be a great mother if your children are dead? But I'm not understanding what the issue is now. Now, I'm not surprised that the jury is deadlocked. I'm not. And the fact that they're not sequestered blows my mind. They should not be able to see anything that's happening in the public right now in this case. And you know damn well, if you were on a jury, you would see something that had something to do with something. Whether it's on social media, whether it's on television, whether you're reading a magazine, whatever it is, a newspaper, you are certainly getting something on this case. They should have sequestered this jury. So a hung jury, or it's right now, it's deadlocked. They're not hung yet, but it's deadlocked, and they probably will end up getting a hung jury here. And then they'll have probably a retrial. You can't just let her get away with it. I just don't understand the support for Lindsey Clancy. You can, in your heart, as a Christian, as whatever faith you happen to be, have love for somebody because of they're another human being, and we have no idea what goes on, blah, blah, blah. But we also can't forget the fact that three young children were killed one by one with exercise bands by their mother. They're now dead. We can't forget that. And for some reason, these people that are supporting her blindly seem to not get it. And don't even tell me, well, I had the same postpartum psychosis, postpartum depression, postpartum would fill in the blank. Hallucinations. I had all the same things Lindsey Clancy did. You didn't kill your kids, did you? There's something different there. And this is somebody, wasn't she a nurse, Sam? Medical professional.
2: Ew.
1: I mean, all right, here's the story. And again, I'm not understanding why anybody's showing. Look, you can show support as a human being. You can show support as somebody who's got compassion. I get all that. But at the end of the day, this is somebody who is responsible, like literally did it. Nobody argues that she did it. Now they're saying, was she legally responsible? That's the question. But here's somebody who did it. And there are throngs of people who don't want her to be punished. It's very weird. Here's the story from News Nation. Lindsey Clancy jury sent home for the day after deadlock. Jurors unable to reach unanimous decision in Lindsey Clancy trial, written by Laura Engel. Jurors in the Lindsey Clancy murder trial were released after the fourth day of deliberations and after they told the judge Tuesday morning, this morning, that they were unable to reach a unanimous verdict. Judge William Sullivan asked them to continue deliberating in an effort to break the deadlock. They will resume deliberations tomorrow morning at 9 a.m. Clancy admitted to killing her children in 2023 before attempting to take her own life, but her defense argued she suffered from postpartum psychosis and wasn't criminally responsible for the actions. The jury received the case last week after 5 days of testimony and hundreds of pieces of evidence, including extensive and often conflicting testimony about Clancy's mental state at the time of the killings. They've now spent over 22 hours deliberating. After court, Clancy defense team Kevin Reddington said he remains confident in the jury. I'm confident in this jury. They're doing a great job working on the case, he told reporters outside the courthouse. They've been focused and dedicated throughout the whole trial. Now, he says that why? A, he's probably a pretty good defense attorney, and B, he knows these people are going home. And he knows human nature is, let me just take a peek at what he's saying. And do I know that the jurors are doing that? No. If I were on the jury, I'd have a hard time staying away from the information. Reddington said he's not trying to predict how much longer deliberations will take. Jurors are weighing them 3 murder counts, one for each child, along with multiple possible verdicts for each charge. At the center of the case is whether Clancy was criminally responsible at the time of the killings. Her defense said postpartum psychosis caused her to lose touch with reality. Let me go to the next story, also by News Nation. This just bothers me. Lindsey Clancy received so many support letters, they fill 3 boxes. What the hell is wrong with you people? Lindsey Clancy's defense attorney said she's received so many letters of support that they now fill 3 boxes, or banker's boxes, according to multiple outlets. She reads every letter, Clancy attorney Kevin Reddington said, according to The Sun. Reddington said the letters have given her support, that she knows there are people out there that have not judged her and know that she is a wonderful, wonderful person, according to the outlet. Reddington said he does not read the letters himself. I haven't really asked her about it. That's her private review of the letters, he said. The revelation comes as jurors continue deliberating in Clancy's murder trial. Jurors told the judge they were unable to reach a unanimous verdict, but the judge instructed them to continue deliberating. The jury's now in the fourth day of deliberations after a highly emotional 5-week trial that put postpartum psychosis front and center and drew national attention. Hundreds of Clancy supporters have appeared outside the courthouse wearing pink. More than 80 witnesses testified during the trial, many addressing Clancy's mental state and the treatment she received before the killings. Come on, man. They're wearing pink. Do these people not have a life? They're wearing pink, and they're gathering outside the courtroom as if she's somebody wrongly accused. There are 3 dead little people because of her. I don't get it. Not a woman, have never been pregnant. I have not dealt with postpartum anything. I understand it's a real thing. But where is it written that this could lead to her killing all 3 of her children? We've heard about a few very high-profile cases. Andrea Yeager. Was it Yeager or Yates? I think it was Yeager. Look that up, Sam, in Houston about 20 years ago.
3: I think it was Yates.
1: Was it Yates? Who's Andrea Yeager? Is that like a tennis player or something? I think that's what that is. I think she's a tennis player. Andrea Yates. So we just talked about this with Jennifer Coffendoffer the other day. You can go check that out, that interview out over at joepags.com/YouTube. She gives great insight to what the jury's facing. All that said, it's a very rare case where you hear about a mother killing her children. So you're telling me that Lindsey Clancy, just one of the 2 or 3 that we've ever heard of, that decided to off all 3 children? And according to the information that was released in the trial, especially from people from the prosecution, actual psychologists and psychiatrists from the prosecution, sending her husband to a store, monitoring how long it's going to take to send the husband to the store, talking with him on the phone either before or during the time she's killing her children. I mean, I don't understand how that's not somehow thinking about it, putting a plan of action in place, then doing the deed. I don't know how that's not that. 888-941-PAGS, 888-941-7247, joepags.com. Again, I didn't spend a lot of time watching the case. I've got a lot of children. I don't want to spend time doing that. At the same time, I got to know. I got to know where you are on this. When you're seeing all this unbelievable support for her, this isn't, hey, she's a human being, she deserves our support. This is, hey, I don't think she did it. Some of them are literally saying, I think the husband did it. That's it. I've decided the husband did it. They're all nut jobs. Go get a job. You got time to put on a pink shirt and stand outside a courthouse for days on end? Go get a job. Go do something productive. Go and volunteer, you know, at a foster home or something so you can take care of kids that didn't have good parents. 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
1: Hey, great to have you. Thanks. It's the Joe Pag Show, about 10, 11 minutes away from part one with Ted Cruz, U.S. Senator, great state of Texas. We talk about everything, and we start with Senate Majority Leader John Thune. Why is he still the leader? And Cruz gives the answer for that. He says the Save America Act couldn't pass anyway, and we'll find out why he says that. Also, he sat down with Clarence Thomas, which is a unique thing to be able to do. Man, I would love to sit down with Clarence Thomas, and probably will never happen. The guy doesn't do a lot of media, but Ted's got a long history with the Supreme Court Justice, and we'll get into that as well. Plus, we make fun of Tallarico a little bit, as he deserves, and more. 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Also, you could get a free fireproof safe when you mention my name or my show, the Joe Pags Show, or mention my name, Joe Pags, when you call them. 888-444-2948. They're standing by to get you going. And they've got the answers to all those questions you've got. 888-444-2948. Make that happen. And make it happen right now. Let me go to Robin, who's in Florida. Robin, I appreciate you calling in. What's going on?
19: Hi, Joe. Hey. I am just outraged that there's nobody outside the trial supporting those poor, precious babies.
1: Yes, 1,000%. Why, Robin, why aren't they? What is going on in the minds of these people that are out there, do you think?
19: I think they're just crazy. I don't know. They're just indoctrinated by the left, and they've just, their minds are just warped.
1: Yeah. I couldn't agree more. Listen, I've got five children. I've got three grandchildren. I can't even imagine doing anything other than doing my best to protect them. Honest to goodness, I just, that's the job. That's the job. Before you have children, you've got other jobs, you've got other focus. I mean, but this is the job once you have the children. And if they can't rely on mom and dad to keep them safe, man, I can't even imagine. Listen, again, I'm a man, so I don't know this experience. I mean, I've experienced it, but not firsthand in my body. You're going to carry somebody and grow somebody for 9 months, have them, feed them, get them to 4 years old or whatever, then kill them, or 2 years old, or an infant? Just end it? I mean, obviously, objectively speaking, this person is not normal. But I've never thought that the whole competency stuff mattered. And here's what I mean. If you kill somebody or three somebodies, and even if they find that you weren't competent at the time you did it, and again, there's so many things pointing to the fact that she was planning it, setting it up, and did it on a schedule. But let's say that they say that she wasn't of a sound mind. Nobody's of a sound mind killing three children. It doesn't make them any less dead. It doesn't bring them back to say, eh, go to a mental facility for a while. This is somebody who did a heinous crime. She doesn't even deny it. But the decision is, how about the medication? How about her state of mind? How about postpartum psychosis? All that stuff, it'll be cool to find that out. If that played a role, then maybe we can make sure it never happens again. But they're still dead, and she still did it. I will never understand that. And with a jury being deadlocked, what does that mean? That means it could be, I don't know if there are, Sam, do we know if there are 9 or 12 jurors on this case? Do we know?
2: I have no idea.
1: Maybe look it up for me. Let's say it's 9. It could be one person. Could be 8 saying she's guilty, and one person saying there's no way I can convict this person. If it's 12, it could be 11 that say guilty, and one saying, I just can't convict this person. Does it say? Is it 12 or 9?
2: 12 regular jurors and 6 alternatives.
1: All right. So the alternates are going to be there just in case a selected juror can't, for some reason, finish the case. They're not going to say, okay, if there's one person stopping us, let's get rid of that person and then put in an alternate. They're just there just in case. Now, the alternates have exactly the same information. They sat through exactly the same trial, and they would be ready to go if they were called upon. But I don't get it. I mean, they're not saying how many people. I mean, at some point, the judge might say, let's have a count. And they'll go through the 12, and they'll say guilty or not guilty or guilty or undecided or something. I just don't know that we're going to get to an answer here. And Coffendaffer actually predicted this last week, that it could be a hung jury. And then it would be up to the prosecution, do you bring the case again? My answer is absolutely. Absolutely. You can't just let three little babies die and not have somebody to answer for it. Chris, Michigan, what's on your mind?
20: Hey, Joe.
1: Hey.
20: Good show tonight.
1: Thank you.
20: This is what really worries me, is that with all these states that are going to this abortion up to the moment of birth, and all these other states that are in some of the same ones that want to have this MAID program, you can have assisted suicide.
1: Right.
20: I have a sneaking suspicion that the people that are supporting this situation probably have the same kind of thoughts. And what happens if this makes a precedent where you can have postpartum up to a certain time, and if you happen to kill your children or injure them or hurt them in any way, you get a pass?
1: Chris, what a good point. I got to tell you something, great call. What a good point. Can you imagine? There are people who are just vehemently pro-abortion. And the argument I normally make with them is, okay, let's say you've got a baby that's a few months old, maybe a couple of years old, and you hit hard times, or you're mad at the guy that's the baby daddy, or you just want to go live your life and not worry about it. Can you kill that child? And their answer usually is no. Of course not. That's murder. And I'm like, if the baby's being delivered and the baby is alive and well and will survive wonderfully outside the womb, why are you applauding, like Maura Healey in Massachusetts, signing legislation saying it's okay, kill it on the way out? How is that so different? Still attached to my body. This is a human being. Not even an argument about a clump of cells. It's just a human being. And I don't know that Chris is that far off. Listen, I worked in Michigan for years and years on television and radio, and we were covering Jack Kevorkian, who was gladly helping people off themselves. How long until this society gets to the point to where some mother or father is having too much stress in their lives? So, I got 5 kids. Let me just kill a couple. Life will be a lot better. It won't cost me as much. That's sick. It's a sickness. Makes me crazy. So I hope that they come to a conclusion and find her guilty on something so that there is some justice for these babies. When we come back, Ted Cruz, don't touch that dial.
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23: ABC News, I'm Dave Packer. U.S. Central Command says it's completed a new round of airstrikes on Iranian targets. The U.S. accusing Iran of trying to relay mines in the Strait of Hormuz. The jury in the Lindsey Clancy trial sent home after a fourth day of deliberations. Jurors telling the judge Tuesday they were deadlocked but told to come back for deliberations tomorrow. Clancy's attorney, Kevin Reddington.
3: I don't know that it's a good sign or a bad sign or any sign. It's that they're working hard to try to come to a decision.
23: Attorneys say Clancy was suffering from postpartum psychosis during the killings of her children. A jury finds Dwayne Kevedi Davis guilty in the murder of Tupac Shakur after nearly 30 years of the rapper's death. Tropical storm Edouard has made landfall along the Louisiana and Texas coast with potential flash flooding. Just 2 months now until the midterms, and a whistleblower is claiming the Trump administration's new mail-in ballot plan is, quote, fundamentally flawed. Wall Street, the Dow down 419 points today. This is ABC News.
4: Tomorrow, some of us will wake up and it will be our last day on this earth. It will be unexpected and without warning. Each year, 250,000 people will die from medical malpractice, the third leading cause of death in America. 43,000 will die in a car or truck crash. 6,000 will die working on the job. 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
30: From the WPBF 25 First Warning Weather Center, I'm Chief Certified Meteorologist Chris Martinez with a look at South Florida's certified most accurate forecast. Tonight, we'll see partly cloudy skies, temperatures down in the upper 70s, near 80 degrees. Then as we head into your Thursday, another round of showers and storms. High temperatures will sit in the low 90s.
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1: Been a friend of mine for a long time, been my senator for a long time. We thought he might have been the president in 2016. Might he be a Supreme Court justice? Of course, I'm talking about Ted Cruz, U.S. Senator of the great state of Texas. Ted, how are you? Good to see you.
32: Bags, I'm doing fantastic. How are you doing?
1: I'm doing great. I have no idea how you sat down with Clarence Thomas for so long. I think that's amazing. I remember being a young guy in radio in 1990, 1991, seeing Joe Biden like an idiot, treat him badly in the confirmation hearings. I've got to get into that in earnest. The book is called Going Further, the Clarence Thomas story America never really heard. Go and get it now. It's available everywhere. Go to goingfurther.com to go find out more. I'd be an idiot not to start here, though, Ted. The midterms are coming up, and I feel like we're in trouble. I think that we can save it. I think we've got time. But I want to ask you a simple question that might make you mad. Hopefully you won't get mad at me. Why is John Thune still the majority leader in the Senate when you could do a better job, Mike Lee can do a better job, Rick Scott, Ron Johnson? I'll go down the list if you want. This guy simply will not get off the dime and get rid of the filibuster, at least making a talking filibuster, or just say, we're going to get a vote on the Save America Act to save America in November. Why can't we do something about John Thune? He looks like he's not doing anything, in my opinion. You could prove me wrong here.
7: Well, listen, I think we need to pass the Save America Act. I'm an original sponsor of the Save America Act. I am fighting tooth and nail to get my colleagues to pass it. Here's the challenge, Pags, which is right now we don't have 50 votes. There are 53 Republicans. To do anything, we need 50 votes. There are at least four hard no's. There may be more. And that, at the end of the day, that is not something John Thune controls. You've got some people. You've got, for example, Mitch McConnell is a hard no. Tom Tillis is a hard no. And I don't know of any answer. There has not been anything that President Trump has been able to do to change that. There's not been anything the White House has been able to change that. And it's hard to see what John Thune could do to change that. I have urged exactly what you said, that we force the Democrats to do a standing filibuster. We force them not just to raise a finger and say, I filibuster, but to stand and talk like Jimmy Stewart did.
1: Yes.
7: And It's a Wonderful, or Mr. Smith Goes to Washington, rather. Or for that matter, like I did against Obamacare, filibustering for 21 hours. I mean, we can make it harder on the Democrats, but the challenge is we have voted on the Save America Act multiple times, and we keep having Republicans vote no, and it frustrates the hell out of me. But the only answer is to get more conservatives in the Senate who are willing to stand up and fight, because we don't have 50 right now.
1: Are Tillis and McConnell a hard no just because they don't like President Trump? They allegedly are conservative guys. They allegedly would like for our vote to count and not to be disenfranchised in November. They want a real vote count, I would guess, in November, just to hurt Trump? Is that what this is?
7: Look, I think that's a big part of it. McConnell would say, now he has his whole career in the Senate opposed any federal regulations of voting, and most of that he's opposed from Democrats who are trying to undermine voting. And so in his mind, he views this as a principled opposition. Listen, I would say both Mitch and Tom are also pissed at President Trump, and President Trump played a significant role in ending their political careers. They're both leaving the Senate at the end of this year, and that's a challenge, that you've got some senators that the president has leaned in and come against, and unfortunately some of them hold grudges. And so that, I don't like it, it's frustrating, but there is a reality of math of counting to 50 that has proven really challenging.
1: Aren't you a good example of how you can get over that? I mean, you guys call each other every name in the book in 2016, and now you're somebody who has a very good relationship with President Trump, and you guys are getting something done. Are these guys just so old school that they're dug in and they're not going to change?
7: I don't know. You're right. In 2016, President Trump and I both beat the living daylights out of each other, and I was the last man standing. I beat him in 12 states all over the country.
1: I know.
7: And we stood in the arena, and I punched him in the face as hard as I could, and he punched me in the face as hard as he could, and it was a real fight. But when it was over, I had a choice to make. And you know, I could have decided to be ticked off. I could have decided to take my ball and go home. But to be honest, Joe, if I was going to do that, I needed to submit my resignation as a senator as well, because I couldn't represent 32 million Texans and do my job if I wasn't willing to work with the president to get real victories. And so the week after the general election in 2016, I got on a plane. I flew to New York. I went to Trump Tower. And I spent 4.5 hours with the president and his senior team. And I said, Mr. President, we have been given something that is extremely rare and that is historic. We have been given control of the White House, the Senate, and the House. That almost never happens. And I said, I don't want to waste it. And I told him, Mr. President, I want to roll up my sleeves. I want to go to work and do the hard work to deliver on our promises, to deliver on what we told the American people. And I've spent more than a decade as President Trump's strongest ally in the U.S. Senate. And he and I have an incredible record, I think, of working hand in hand and winning historic victories for the American people. That's what I wish all 53 Republicans were doing in the Senate. But unfortunately, that's not what all 53 Republicans are doing.
1: Book is out now. Go and get it. Anywhere you get great books, or go to goingfurther.com. It's Going Further, the Clarence Thomas story America never really heard. When we talk about the Senate and the House and having majorities, of course, you've got it now, slim in both bodies. Yeah. I think you can add in Minnesota. I think you can add in Michigan in the midterm elections if we do it right. The DSA is very, very good at communicating, although this guy, Abdul El-Sayed, is really shooting himself in the foot. You can't say you hate Mackinac Island. You can't say that football is toxic masculinity. You can't ask Jesse Waters if he's circumcised. I mean, the guy's making a fool out of himself. I know that I've got 15 stations just in Michigan, as you know, and they're listening very closely right now. Ted, can we save the Senate, maybe gain in the Senate in November?
7: Look, I think we can, and I think Michigan is our single biggest pickup opportunity in the country. Abdul El-Sayed is a radical candidate. And one of the really frightening things that we're witnessing right now is a literal communist takeover, an Islamist takeover of the Democrat Party. And you look at Abdul El-Sayed, he is a Marxist and he is an Islamist. The single largest donor to Al-Sayed's super PAC is his father-in-law. And his father-in-law was one of the founders of one of the largest Islamic organizations in the United States that is closely affiliated with the Muslim Brotherhood. This is a radical who says that he is committed to following Sharia law. And by the way, this is a radical from a family who has been consistently undermining America. His sister is a rabid communist. She is on the faculty of the University of Chicago, though she says she hates the University of Chicago. She hates America. She hates the Constitution.
1: Wow.
7: This is where he comes from. This is what he is fighting for. And listen, if you look at the DSA, the Democrat Socialists of America, read what they have in their platform that they say they want. They advocate, number one, abolishing the Senate. Yeah. This guy El-Sayed is running to serve in the Senate on a platform of abolishing the body he's running for.
1: Smart.
7: The DSA says they want to essentially rip up the Constitution. They want to make the president report to the House of Representatives. The House of Representatives would essentially be the Politburo. They want to make the Supreme Court report to the House of Representatives. Now, why do they want to do that? Because if the Supreme Court reports to the all-powerful Politburo, it means you have no free speech rights. You have no religious liberty rights. You have no Second Amendment right to keep and bear arms because the government can do whatever they want. And understand, you look at Comrade Mondami in New York City, who is the most powerful Democrat in the country. It is the Green-Red Alliance, the Marxist and Islamist coming together. They both hate the same things.
1: Right.
7: And that is us. They hate Christians. They hate Jews. They hate capitalism. They hate the Constitution. And they hate Americans. If you look at what Mondami says he wants to do, it is to seize the means of production, to take over and destroy capitalism. That's not what Michigan believes. That's not what Texas believes.
1: Right.
7: Just this week, James Tallarico here in Texas, we have video of him talking to left-wing activists and saying he's talking about capitalism, white supremacy, and climate change. And he says all three are systems of oppression that we have to dismantle. Understand, James Tallarico is running for Senate because he wants to dismantle capitalism.
1: That's nuts.
7: Texas.
1: Well, Ted, you're right. I want to go back to the Islamist mention that you just made, though, in New York. Mamdani has Kathy Hochul go to some get-together. Now, I grew up Catholic. I don't know what your religion is. I grew up Catholic. I'm an Italian guy. You probably grew up Catholic. I'm not sure what you are. Now, I'm non-denominational Christian. But had somebody come to my house, we invited them to our house, and showed up dressed as a nun, we would have asked them to leave. Are you stupid? You don't have to dress like a nun because I'm Catholic. For some reason, Hochul dons the hijab and goes somewhere to show that she's what? part of the Muslim movement? I don't get it. AOC has done it. Hillary Clinton has done it. Now, if you're a dignitary, and let's say you bring your wife and you're going to go visit Saudi Arabia, and they say, while you're here, please wear what's traditional, maybe you'll think about doing that. But in New York City, in New York State, in Texas, we should don, you know, traditional Muslim gear. What are these people doing? Ted, what are they proving? Hochul doesn't know enough to know that the radical leftists in this country would be the first they would get rid of if Islamists took over. Does she not get that? Why are they bending the knee to this movement? I don't get it.
7: Look, it is power. And the Green Red Alliance, the Islamists and the Marxists, they come together because they share hatreds. And if you look at most Democrats, let's take Democrats in the Senate. Most of the Democrats in the Senate are not themselves Marxists. They're not themselves Islamists.
1: Right.
7: But they're terrified of them because that's the base of their party. That's where the energy is. That's where the money is. That's where the young people are. And Mamdani, the Marxists and Islamists are winning primaries. They won three primaries, beating longtime Democrats in Manhattan.
1: Right.
7: They've won primaries in Colorado. They won the primary in Michigan with Abdul al-Sayed. They won a primary in Florida. They won a primary in Oklahoma, for Pete's sake.
1: Crazy.
7: I mean, this is, and every Democrat, Hochul is terrified of AOC and Mamdani. By the way, Chuck Schumer cannot win another election in New York. He will be primary. My prediction is Schumer won't even run because this is the base of their party now, and they have them held hostage, and the rest of them are just desperately, all they want is power. Principle doesn't matter to them. They don't believe anything except staying in power. And these radicals, like, believe them when they tell you what they want to do. And, and listen, as you know, Joe, Marxism for me and my family, it's not theoretical. We've lived through it. My family was imprisoned and tortured in Cuba. Communists. Let me tell you a story from Cuba when Fidel Castro took over. My grandmother, my abuela, she was a school teacher. She taught sixth grade in Cuba. And she told me when I was a little boy about what happened when Castro took over. And she said the soldiers came to the schools. And they went into the kindergartens and the first grades. And they asked all the students, they said, close your eyes and pray to Jesus. Pray to Jesus for candy. And the kids all did so. They opened their eyes. No candy. The soldiers then told the kids, close your eyes. Now pray to Fidel Castro for candy. The kids all did so. And while their eyes were closed, the soldiers quietly put a piece of candy on every child's desk.
1: That's so sick, Ted. That is so sick.
7: That is communism. They want to destroy your loyalty to anything. They want to destroy any allegiance to God. They want to destroy any allegiance to family. Communism turns husband against wife, wife against husband. It turns kids against parents. It divides. Your only allegiance is to the all-powerful state. And by the way, understand, communism is not about equality because the leaders live like kings.
1: Yeah.
7: Fidel Castro was a billionaire. Raul Castro, a billionaire. Vladimir Putin is a billionaire. Hugo Chavez, a billionaire. Nicolas Maduro, a billionaire. Communism is about the powerful using guns to rob everyone else, and everyone else is trapped in misery. And these young little Marxists, they don't know any better, and they're the ones trying to do that to this country.
1: You must check out goingfurther.com, going to the book Going Further, the Clarence Thomas story America never really heard. Also check out Verdict with Ted Cruz, an incredible podcast rising in the podcast list every day. I'm still beating you, Ted, but you're on my heels and you got to stop it. he's doing a great job. Go check that out if you haven't done so. Let me finish with this, and I want to focus on Texas. Tallarico claims to be a Christian, but God is non-binary. He claims that Muslims and Jews and Christians all follow the same God. That's not true. We believe in the triune God, and if you're a Christian, you think Jesus is God, was the embodiment of God. The guy will say anything. Jesus would force the government to do Medicare for all, or Medicaid for all, or it would force the government to do preschool for everybody. There's nothing in the Bible that says the government needs to collect a bunch of money from the taxpayers and pretend that they're doling it out. This guy is a radical I think he's a DSA guy in hiding. He said that there were a vegan campaign, that he's eating a rib like an idiot. This guy is saying and doing anything he has to say and do to get the people you talked about a minute ago. The young voter is going to buy it because he's young and has an interesting haircut, I guess, and speaks like Obama slowly and very methodically. What do you say to combat that? To those who are watching, listening now, who are going, that Tallarico guy, man, he says some things I like. What do you say to them?
7: Look, the best answer to lies is truth. The best answer to darkness is light. James Tallarico is dangerous, and this race in Texas is a very serious race. It is essentially tied. One or the other is up 1 or 2 points. I believe we're going to win. I think Ken Paxton is going to be the next senator from the state of Texas. But for that to happen, we have to communicate the truth of Tallarico's record. Listen, Tallarico tries to present as this nice guy. And I actually worry. I worry about voters who don't pay a lot of attention. Tallarico sounds like a preacher. And they turn on the TV and say, oh, he seems like a nice young man.
1: Right.
7: I like my wolves in wolf's clothing.
1: Mm-hmm.
7: James Tallarico is a wolf in sheep's clothing. And if you look at his record, our job, your job, my job, the job of everyone who cares about Texas is to communicate Tallarico's record to the voters. As you noted, he says God is non-binary. He says there's six genders. Damned if I know what the six are, but he says there's six. He has described his top priority, the greatest burden on his heart, is providing abortions for people who are transgender.
1: Mm.
7: What the hell is that?
1: I don't know.
7: To be honest, if Saturday Night Live were trying to make fun of the craziest woke liberal, assuming they were willing to make fun of liberals, I don't know that you could come up with anything crazier than abortions for people who are transgender. That doesn't even make any sense. You know, you can watch video of Tallarico standing in a church. Number one, saying he hates Christianity. This is a guy who claims to be a Christian preacher who says he hates Christianity.
1: Right.
7: And he also says that he weeps for his whiteness and for his masculinity. Now, I got to say, Pag.
1: That's it for part one of my special interview with Ted Cruz. More about his book about Clarence Thomas and whether or not the president actually asked him to be on the Supreme Court when part two rolls next hour. Keep it here.
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0: 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I can't see any reason why anybody calls themselves conservative could ever say no to the Save America Act that very basically just says, make sure that you're actually an American citizen when you vote so nobody can go and steal your vote and take away your franchise. I know, crazy, right? 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
8: From ABC News, I'm Dave Packer. The Texas-Louisiana coast getting slammed tonight as Tropical Storm Edouard made landfall. ABC's Melissa Adon is in Port Arthur, Texas.
9: This intense and slow-moving tropical system is packing a punch along the Gulf Coast tonight. Just before making landfall near the Texas-Louisiana state line, Edouard gaining strength, roaring ashore, winds topping 60 miles per hour. Power lines snapped.
10: It's always worse along the coast.
9: Officials asking people to be on alert for life-threatening flooding.
8: U.S. Central Command says it's completed a new round of airstrikes on Iranian targets. The U.S. accusing Iran of trying to relay mines in the Strait of Hormuz. Iran claims it's striking back. All of this starting out September after a lull last month.
11: It was a pretty quiet August in terms of strikes against Iranian military targets. The U.S. was focused on an economic pressure campaign by going after countries that do business with Iran to try to put the squeeze on Iran to get them back to the negotiating table, to get them to give in to the president.
8: ABC's Karen Travers. Immigration advocates in Ohio mourning the sudden death of a 20-year-old Haitian who had just graduated high school and had recently lost his temporary protected status. Pierre Demas Bell, fitted, he said, with an ankle monitor and in fear of being sent back to Haiti, took his own life Monday. Reverend Carl Ruby, a pastor in Springfield, Ohio.
12: Some people die of accidents. Some people die by suicide. Pierre died as a result of policy.
8: The jury deciding the fate of Lindsay Clancy, the Massachusetts woman charged in the deaths of her three young children, deadlocked, but the judge ordering them to continue deliberating. Attorney Kevin Reddington.
13: What's been the hardest part about this for you?
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